So you're in Samaria, you're already in a kind of a bad neighborhood, and now you're speaking to this Samaritan. Jews and Samaritans don't speak. This is a racial bias strong in that culture. No, we don't talk to them. They don't talk to us. But Jesus breaks a conversation up with this woman. And she's a woman. He's a religious rabbi and leader, a Jewish teacher of the law. You don't speak to Samaritans, especially the women of Samaria. Again, a cultural norm that Jesus is breaking. And we find out that she's not just a woman of Samaria. What else do we find out about her? She's a sinful woman. Jesus says, "Where's your husband?" "Oh, I don't have a husband, Jesus." He says, "Well, you've said that truthfully. The truth is you've had five husbands. And the man you're living with right now, he's not your husband." Jesus reads her mail, right? Just prophetically in the spirit, Jesus speaks into her life. She's a sinful woman. She's a woman of Samaria. What is he doing talking to her? He goes on to reveal to her the secrets of the kingdom. He reveals more of himself to this sinful woman at the well than some of the inquiring scribes and Pharisees of the day, right? He says, "You know, if you knew who I was, you would ask me for water. I would give you water wherein you would never thirst again." And she says, "Well, what do you mean?" You know, and then more conversation, and he reveals to her that God is looking for those that would worship him, not in Jerusalem, not in Samaria. God is looking for those that would worship him in spirit and in truth. These are revelations that we still learn from today. And Jesus would minister these things into her heart, and finally he would reveal who he is. She says, "Well, you know, we're looking for a Messiah, both the Jews and the Samaritans." And she said, "If you... The one you're talking to, that I am the Messiah. It is he." She goes and gathers the whole city, and a great ministry opportunity comes out of this conversation. Jesus takes the time with a woman that really should not even have registered on his radar, and he ministers to her in a beautiful way, and it's all because of grace. God is looking to the heart. What about the widow who put in the two mites at the offering? I was thinking about her. You know, Jesus is at the temple, and him and his disciples are just there watching the offerings that are being collected at the temple, and people are bringing in big, large offerings, and when they do, they make a big, you know, announcement. "Oh, look at so-and-so bringing in this great big offering." Oh, celebrating the big monies coming into the temple. And then Jesus observes this widow, this little woman, who puts in two mites, pennies. And Jesus says this, Luke 21, verse 3, "Truly I say to you that this poor widow has put in more than all. For all these out of their abundance have put in offerings for God, but she out of her poverty put in all the livelihood that she had." Jesus sees differently, doesn't he? And God is wanting us to look through that lens. It's not the amount, it's the heart. It's the generosity of her heart. Everything she had was vested in an offering to the Lord. And God sees and God knows, and God wants us to learn to look through that lens. Final example from the life of Jesus. I was thinking of a man named Zacchaeus. He was a tax collector. Now, he was wealthy. Not only was he a tax collector, but he was crooked. He was a crooked politician. There's hope for all of us still. He's a tax collector, and Jesus is coming through his city. And Zacchaeus, the Bible says that he was short in stature, so he wasn't very tall. And so he couldn't see through the crowd because people are all wanting to see Jesus. So he goes ahead in the path that Jesus is walking, climbs up into a tree. And then as Jesus comes by, he sees him up there and he says, "Oh, Zacchaeus, what are you doing up there? Come down from there. I want to have lunch at your house." Zacchaeus scurries down, and that's a good, Jesus invites himself over for lunch. But this is a tax collector. This is one of those that were considered to be unreachable, untouchable, just evil turncoats on their own nation that were despised. And Zacchaeus, when he has Christ in his home, something happens in his heart. We don't know all the details of the conversation, but we know that he repents and he says, "Today, if I've taken anything wrongly, I will repay it
in, you know, two and fourfold. I'll repay. I can't remember, but I'll pay back even more than I took. And Jesus says today, salvation has come to this house. This was a man who was lost, but now he's been found. And that's the grace of God. I use him as an example. Rich, poor, everything in between. The grace of God, it can reach you. And the grace of God invites you. And so we are called to look through the lens of grace as we look upon the lives of one another. A famous story from the early years of Calvary Chapel, it's a legend, if you will. Calvary Chapel was founded in the late 60s, early 70s, and a lot of the hippie culture was coming to faith in Christ, the Jesus Revolution. There's a movie on it. You can see it. And, you know, the story goes that, you know, these hippies were all coming to church, barefoot, long hair, coming to find Jesus. And some of the, you know, the more proper churchgoers were like, these guys, this is not how you dress coming to church. And they put a sign out saying, you know, you can't come to church barefoot. And Pastor Chuck, he went out there and said, take that down. We just installed new carpet. He says, if you're worried about the carpet, tear it out. These young people are going to be able to come to church and come to Jesus. And so they came, and they came in droves, and they came to faith. It's an illustration of what I think James is getting at. Don't put some people through some test or evaluation of your own making. Look through the eyes of God, the grace of God. He seems to be willing just to save anybody that will come to faith and put their loyalty into him. He will rescue you. Well, let's move on. We got to finish up these few verses, a couple more stops. We have the instruction. We have the illustration. But James also wants to remind us not only of the grace of God, but the command of God. And again, I'm reading now from James 2, verse 8. If you really fulfill the royal law according to the scripture, you shall love your neighbor as yourself. You do well. But if you show partiality, you commit sin and are convicted by the law as transgressors. For whoever shall keep the whole law and yet stumble in one point, he is guilty of all. For he who said, do not commit adultery, also said, do not murder. Now, if you do not commit adultery, but you do murder, you have become a transgressor of the law. James is reminding the believers, and he reminds us today, that not judging your brother, not showing favoritism or partiality is not just a suggestion for Christians. It's a command of God that you would love your neighbor as yourself. Well, when I look at myself, I want to look through a lens of mercy. I don't want to look through a critical, you know, the kingdom of God is closed to you for some reason of worldly evaluation. Lord, I'm so grateful that I can come to you as I am and find mercy and help. And so that's the way I want to be treated by God, and I need to love my neighbor as myself. God, I want my brother, I want my neighbor to know your mercy too. I want my neighbor to see that you're gracious to all that would come to faith. And he says, if you want to keep the royal law, it comes from the king. Jesus himself is the one that would endorse this commandment. The first commandment, you shall love the Lord your God with all your heart, with all your soul, with all your mind. This is the first and great commandment, said Jesus when asked, what is the greatest of the commandments? He goes on, and the second is like it, you shall love your neighbor as yourself. On these two commandments hang all the law and the prophets. It's Matthew 22, 37 through 40. James wants to remind us, listen, this is how you live out your Christian faith. You're saved by grace, and God's mercy will cleanse you from all sin, but

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3: God's command, which is, you need to love your neighbor as yourself. So the command of God, we're reminded. And finally today, James wants us to remember that we are ultimately accountable to God. You know, you can judge your brother. You can have your own standard of who measures up. And you can have preference and favorability. But listen, ultimately, you're going to stand before the Lord and you're going to give an account for the way you lived out your Christian faith. Now, I'm not talking about someone that is not a Christian. James is writing to his beloved brethren. And I say this to you as well. If you are here today and you are a Christian, you are a believer in Jesus Christ, you will not stand before God and give an account for your sin. That has been atoned for and cleansed at the cross of Jesus Christ.
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3: That's not the judgment James is going to speak of here. But as a Christian, cleansed, sanctified, eternal life, you still have an accountability to God, and one day you will be called to give an account, not for your sins, but for the way you lived out your Christian life. Look at verse 12 and 13, James chapter 2. So speak words, and so do as those who will be judged by the law of liberty. For judgment is without mercy to the one who has shown no mercy. Mercy triumphs over judgment. Speak your words and do your lifestyle as those who will be judged by the law of liberty. Not judged for sins, eternal hell or heaven. That's been satisfied by Jesus at the cross. But how did you live out that grace that was entrusted to you? How did you treat your neighbor? How did you treat your family? How are you doing with your spouse? What kind of Christian employee are you? What are you doing in the life of the church? Are you walking like the world and judging and criticizing and murmuring? Or are you walking in this call to live out a life filled with mercy and kindness to your neighbor? Now, it doesn't come natural to us. It has to be born by the Spirit. Are you living a life that is being influenced by the Spirit of God within you? Are you living a life that is being influenced by the counsel of God's Word? In case you came in today thinking that you could measure people up based on your standard, hear what the Word of God says. Stop it. Don't act like that. That's showing partiality, favoritism. You got your own little criteria, the way you, not my kind of person, oh, not worthy of my friendship. James says, stop that. No, this is your neighbor. You treat your neighbor as you would yourself. That's the call of God. So speak your words and do as those who will be judged by the law of liberty, by the standard of God. Well, what type of judgment is coming for even believers? Not a judgment for heaven or hell. If you've put your faith in Christ, know this, you are saved. Your life is secure in Christ. Your sins are forgiven. Eternal life has been given to you as a gift of God. But that doesn't mean you won't have to answer to Jesus as to how you live. I'm going to quote a couple of passages and then we'll close up today. In 2 Corinthians chapter 5, verse 10, Paul, the apostle, clearly a Christian on his way to heaven, speaking to other Christians, he says, "For we must all," including himself, "appear before the judgment seat of Christ, that each one may receive the things done in the body according to what he has

0: done, whether good or bad. Paul said, listen, we're all going to stand before Jesus and we're going to have to give an account. How did you live out your Christian life? Oh, you're coming to heaven. You're saved. But God also wants to give reward for those things that were done as deeds of faith unto the Lord. You're not saved by works, but God rewards your works done as a Christian in faith, sincere unto the Lord. Jesus would say, even a cup of water given in my name will not go without reward. So this isn't a judgment seat of punishment. This is a judgment seat of opportunity. How did you live your life? 1 Corinthians chapter 3, I'll read a few more verses and then we'll be closing. In 1 Corinthians chapter 3, we get a little more detail from the Apostle Paul. And in verse 10, he says, according to the grace of God, which was given to me as a wise master builder, I have laid the foundation and another builds on it. But let each one take heed how he builds on it. For no other foundation can anyone lay than that which is laid, which is Jesus Christ. I've laid the foundation. I shared Christ. I've given you the gospel. You are now standing on the solid rock, the cornerstone, Jesus Christ. Your life is saved. But now you're building, you're living out that Christian life. Verse 12, now if anyone builds on this foundation with gold, silver, precious stones, wood, hay, straw, each one's work will become clear for the day when you stand before the Lord Jesus, the day will declare it, because it will be revealed by fire, and the fire will test each one's work of what sort it is. If anyone's work which he has built on it endures, he will receive a reward. If anyone's work is burned, he will suffer loss, but he himself will be saved, yet so as through fire. You get the picture of what's coming for all of us. One day I'm going to go and be with the Lord, just as you will be, and the Lord Jesus is going to say, come, my son, my daughter, let's talk about your life. Let's take a look at all that your life has built on the foundation of Jesus Christ, on the foundation of your salvation. Well, I see that you were very kind in your own family. I see that you were very faithful, helping brothers and sisters in Christ. Oh, I see that you served in children's ministry. That's got to be big in heaven, right? I see that you were sincere, that you really did allow the transformation in your life. And for that, that's the silver, gold, and precious stones. Those are the things that fire the test of fire, some type of an evaluation where those motives and those deeds will be evaluated. And for that, you will have reward. But there will be other things that you did with your life and built on the foundation, right? Wood, hay, straw. That doesn't hold up well under fire, right? And those are going to be tested. And Paul says, if anyone's work is burned, he will suffer loss, but he himself will be saved. You're saved, but what's the loss? The loss is that you devoted so much time of building with things that don't last, with things that were really just distractions. Now, we have to live our lives, and you know, you don't want to go through life feeling guilty about every endeavor or every recreation, every enjoyment of your life, but at some point, you have to start thinking about what lasts forever. I'll tell you what lasts forever. Those things done for the Lord, unto the Lord, from a sincere heart. It's not about how much, two mites. That woman, she's in the Hall of Fame, that little widow. We're still talking about her today. We're still, God is seeing those deeds done in faithfulness, and he wants to bless you. He wants to reward you. James is saying, listen, words and deeds, live it out as those who will give an account. And that includes the way we treat one another, loving our neighbor. I want to close with just two thoughts about the grace of God. Things that stood out to me from our time. I want you to know that the grace of God is available for everybody. I don't care who you are. I don't care what you've come from. God's grace will save you. God's grace is sufficient for you. I know that people wrestle, oh, maybe for him and not for me. Maybe her, but not me. I have baggage. Pastor, you don't know my story. No, I don't. But God does. And God's grace will save anybody. It's all amen, amen. And that's part of what James is saying. Look, God doesn't care. Aren't you glad? Can you imagine? Before you come in today, we just need to kind of get online, check your bank account. We want to know where you should sit, you know? Silly. But aren't you glad the grace of God, look, whosoever believes, God will take you, clean you up, rich, poor, everything in between. Whatever your background, the grace of God is so beautiful. The gift of God, Jesus Christ, He loves you. That's the first thought on the grace. It's for all of us. And then the second thought of grace is really what I think the intention of this passage was. Now that you've received such grace, share it. Be as gracious to others as God has been to you. Quit judging, quit sizing up, quit evaluating for silly things. Just love on people. The love of God has touched your life. Surely you can allow that love to flow through your life by being gracious and loving your neighbor as yourself.
1: 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While the words of this book were written nearly 2,000 years ago, its message rings true to us today. 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

0: Word of Life was pre-recorded and sponsored by Calvary Chapel, Monrovia, right here on 99.5 KKLA. Well, it's almost here. June, summer is almost around the corner. It's Cheyenne here hanging out with you, and I'm very excited. I feel like the last couple months I've just been doing too much. I volunteer myself for a lot of organizations, and I've just been doing too much. So I'm so excited to just not do anything for the summer, just get wet outside and have fun with my girls. Usually we like to go to a water park or a beach, you know, have plans for the summer, do a vacation. We love to go to Palm Springs. That's our number one vacation site. Is we have to go like once a year during August, September, and do a Palm Springs weekend. However, I think the most thing that I'm looking forward to this year, since my oldest is 7, my youngest is 4 now, is just getting wet in the backyard. I mean, water balloons, the hose, you know, all that fun stuff, because that's the beauty of when you can just run out of your house and get wet when you're a kid, right? I love those memories when I was a kid. It's hot. I'm going to throw out some clothes and just go run in the hose for a little while. That was my favorite thing to do when it was hot outside. So I'm looking forward to those kind of memories. And, you know, you don't have to spend a ton of money. You just use your hose, have some fun, get some water toys, have a blast. Maybe some water guns is fun too. But I encourage you, you don't have to break the bank to have fun this summer. Just enjoy the little moments with your kids.
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2: The bigger issue we're talking about is, why are regular people unable to get out of this path that we're on? 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How did he become so radicalized about stuff that is mostly not even proven? It's all social media hype. He threw his whole life away because of that. And he's not the first or the only person.
3: And I mean, I think there's some validity to that, but you got to know, like, who's shepherding your church. 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But I think that who you allow to influence you can cause you to go off the rails out of nowhere.
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9: They didn't say it once or twice, they said it three times. Holy, holy, holy. We're striving to be holy. We desire to be holy. He is absolutely holy. And they're worshiping him with these words, holy, holy, holy. Then they call him the Lord God Almighty. Each one, Lord. That means that there's none above you. Lord, you have dominion over us. We submit to you, Lord. God, you are God. You're the God. Almighty, above everything. There's no power above you. Almighty, that means that there's no rival to you if you're almighty.
8: The subject of heaven is fascinating. First off, how do we get there? When Jesus died on the cross, he died for our sins. And when we believe in Jesus as our Savior, we are saved through his grace. The next thing you're probably thinking is, now that I'm in heaven, what will I be doing? In today's message, Pastor Bill tells us that after we go to heaven, we will continue to worship God. And according to the Bible, we are next to other believers in Christ, and we will worship God alongside the angels. Now, here's Pastor Bill in the book of Revelation, chapter 4, for today's edition of A Transforming Word.
9: We'll know a little bit later that they're, as they sing their song, because some people have suggested they might have been angels. They're not angels. We'll see angels in this chapter. These are people. The songs that people sing are different than the songs that the angels sing. So people can worship God for some things that the angels cannot worship God for. The people have been redeemed. Angels have not been redeemed. And so I should explain that real quick. There's a distinction between human beings and angels in this. The only two beings that God has created that are eternal are angels and human beings. So everything else God created is not eternal. You love your dogs. They when they die, get a new dog. They're not eternal. They're not awaiting you in heaven. They're not running around. Fluffy is not running around the gates waiting for you to appear there. Human beings, angels, everything else is not eternal. So the angels, we know that they're in the unseen realm. They exist in the presence of Almighty God. Satan used to be an angel. He was an anointed cherub that covered. Then he fell. So he's still an angel, but he's a fallen angel. So in the unseen realm, there are angels that still belong to the Lord, and there's demons that fell with Satan. Those are fallen angels. They're in the unseen realm. Here's the difference. The angels that fell, is there a plan of redemption for them? Can they be forgiven? Is God going to give them a second chance? No. And we're told in the book of Hebrews that God does not give aid to the angels, but he does give aid to the seed of Abraham. So God says, when the angels fall, there's nothing I can do for you. Done. Why? I wonder that, like, you know, maybe God will have a soft place one day and forgive Satan and repent. He'll forgive him. Never. It's a wrap. Why is that? I believe it's because of where they fell from. They fell from a place where they saw God in all of his glory and still decided, I want to do my thing. And God says, okay, then you can go do your thing. There'll be no plan of redemption for you. There'll be no coming back. And so when you wonder, why does Satan care about us? Why do they care about what? Why would they bother with mankind? Because I want you to think of how it must bug them to watch you and me. We're not perfect. They're watching us. They watch you tear up. They're there when you do what you do. And they're like, they can get another chance. That just don't seem right. They want you to go to hell with them. They know where they're going. They know it's a fact that they're going to hell. I've often said demons are like, I used to do youth ministry, and whenever we would be around a pool, I'd see all the boys coming and they're trying to come and tackle me to throw me in a pool. And, you know, that was just what we would do around pools. I would, you know, throw the cell phone. And if I know I'm going in, I'm going to grab as many kids as I can. I'm just making sure I'm just not going alone. Right. I'm going in. I committed. I'm going. But I'm snatching up as many little kids as I can. Y'all all coming with me, you know. That's where Satan is working from. He knows he's going to hell. And as many people as he can deceive and lie to and ensnare and entrap and take with him, that's what he's trying to do. That's the motivation behind his wickedness. He also hates God. And so he hates the fact that you can be saved because he can't. Now, for you and me, we got a different situation, right? God knows that we're flawed, and God has made a plan for you and I to be redeemed, that if we would put our faith in Christ, no matter what we have done, God is willing to forgive us, to cleanse us. He'll move inside of us in the person of the Holy Spirit. Help us to transform from the inside out. The supernatural down payment that you belong to the Lord and will go to heaven is the Holy Spirit. And God will continue to work in us until we go to be with him. And so that's not true for angels. It's only true for human beings. And so, again, around this throne, there are these 24 elders that are sitting on these lesser thrones. Now, why are they on thrones? The Bible says that we're joint heirs with Christ. It says that in Romans 8:17. We're also told in 2 Timothy 2:12 that we're going to reign with him. We're going to reign with him. And so that's why they're on thrones. They're enthroned with him, but they're on lesser thrones. They're not on thrones where they're being worshiped. They're on thrones where their worship, we'll see, is directed toward the one that's on the throne. It says they had crowns of gold on their heads. We know that saints and believers, we know that we can live in such a way that God will reward us, that we can receive crowns and we can receive, you know, crowns for your Christian service, for your sacrifice. There are different things that we can do in our Christian experience where God says, I'm going to give you, you get a crown for that. What do they do with these crowns? We'll see in a little bit that they take the crowns and they cast them in worship at the feet of the Lord. You know, they take that which is significant and it's like, God, I give it all to you. But we know that this represents the redeemed. Now look at verse 5. And from the throne proceeded lightnings and thunderings and voices. And so all these things that just demonstrate God's awe and his power. There was thunderings, lightnings, voices that are coming from the throne. Again, all things that would speak just his power. The second part of verse 5 says, there were seven lamps of fire were burning before the throne, which are the seven spirits of God. So there's these lamps. This is it's taking pictures from the Old Testament temple and tabernacle. The lamps that were there were lit by oil. Oil is in the Bible symbolic of what? The Holy Spirit. And so in the Old Testament, these oil trees that would provide nonstop, you know, fire, nonstop oil to the lamps to stay burning, symbolic of just the work of the Holy Spirit, the ongoing work, the continual work. Well, here in this heavenly scene, as he looks at the throne and looks at the one that's enthroned and the thrones around the thrones and hears the thunderings and the lightnings and the voices, he sees these seven lamps that are burning. And it says they're burning before the throne. It says, which are the seven spirits of God. We saw this same thing earlier in chapter 1, verse 4. So they're not seven Holy Spirits, right? The seven spirits of God, it's in chapter 1, verse 4. It's explained in Isaiah 11, verse 2. Is this, the number seven is the number of what? Completion. So the seven spirits of God is speaking of just the complete working of the Holy Spirit. If you look at Isaiah chapter 11, verse 2, it lays out what that looks like. You know, what's the complete working of the Holy Spirit? What's the Holy Spirit accomplish or do? And I'll read it to us real quick. Isaiah 11, verse 2, sorry. It says, the Spirit of the Lord shall rest upon him, Spirit of wisdom and understanding, the Spirit of counsel and might, the Spirit of knowledge and of the fear of the Lord. It's the full working, the complete working of the Holy Spirit. And so all these things are there before the throne. So we have the Holy Spirit there present. Verse 6, before the throne, there was a sea of glass like crystal. And in the midst of the throne and around the throne were four living creatures full of eyes in front and in back. So we got this sea that's like glass or like crystal. And in the midst of the throne, there's four living creatures full of eyes in front and back. So if you're a note taker, write down as far as the four living creatures. These are angels. They're described, these same angels we're going to read about here are described in Ezekiel chapter 1, 4 through 14, and also Ezekiel chapter 10, 20 and 22. I'll go ahead and read their description because it's kind of interesting and people have a lot to say about this. So it says in verse 7, the first living creature was like a lion. The second living creature, like a calf. The third living creature had a face like a man. And the fourth living creature was like a flying eagle. So a few things about these creatures. Number one, the old King James is a bad translation because it calls them beasts. They're not beasts. They're living creatures. These are angelic beings. And so beast kind of gives a wrong connotation or a wrong idea about what these are. These are four living creatures. When it says they're full of eyes in front and in the back, that means they're seeing everything. They're insightful. They are seeing everything that's going on. And then we get these descriptions. One looks like a lion. The other one looks like a calf. The other one has a face like a man. The other one has is like a flying eagle. And there are volumes and volumes on what that means. I've looked into all of them. I read and read and read. And again, I think this is another place where you could go a long way describing what each of these things may or may not be and lose sight of what comes out of their mouth and what it is that they're doing. So I'm going to keep it simple for you. One of the common thoughts is that I don't necessarily agree with, but it's probably the most common one, is that each one represents one of the gospels and got the presentation of Jesus through each of the gospels. So the Matthew, they see as the lion, that he shows Jesus as the lion of the tribe of Judah. As he's presenting Jesus to the Jews. Mark, they say, is like the ox. Mark shows Jesus as the humble servant and the worker. Mark's gospel shows Jesus doing many things. Luke, they say, is the man, shows Jesus as the perfect man, the second Adam. And then John is seen as the eagle, that representing Jesus as the man from heaven or the sky. And that I hear those, right? I just feel like they're a stretch to me. I don't know if I just could read my Bible and say, and come up with that, you know? And so most of the descriptions I found feel that way to me. This is another one that I may be a little more comfortable with, is the lion. So it's looking at each of these four living creatures and saying this: each of the four living creatures is presented in a way that represents it would represent the best of its created type. So if you looked at the lion is the mightiest of the animal kingdom. It's the best of the best in that realm. If you looked at the ox, it's the strongest of the work animals, or the domesticated animals. The eagle is the best of all the birds. Each one of these represents the highest form of what it is. Man is the highest of all of God's creation. God has put man, he's put everything under us. I wouldn't get lost here. Suffice to say, I don't know if it matters what each of these faces means. I know these are four angels that are before the throne. They have eyes all around them. They got these different faces. They look these different ways. But I want you to look at what they do before the Lord and what they do in God's presence day and night. Verse 8 says, the four living creatures, each having six wings, were full of eyes around and within, and they do not rest day or night, saying, holy, holy, holy, Lord God Almighty, who was and who is and who is to come. And before we look real too much at what they say, I want to roll back just a moment and remind us of this. These are angelic beings in the unseen realm. I want you to adjust your mental picture when you think about angels to what we're actually seeing in the Bible. I think most times when people think of an angel, you think of a little fluffy white naked baby with wings or, you know, stuff like that. I want you to think about every time you see angels in the Bible, they're warriors. These creatures don't ever look sweet. Whenever somebody saw an angel, what was their response? They were afraid. They were like, oh, dang. You know, like they fall down, they get afraid. All the angels are always having to say, hey, fear not, fear not. Don't be afraid. So, you know, one angel killed 10,000, you know, one angel can put to death. I mean, these are warrior creatures in the unseen realm. They do battle. They go to war. They scrap with each other. They fight for you. You guys know that in the unseen realm, there are angels that are protecting you when you don't know it. Some of us won't know till we get together in heaven how much your angel going to be like, man, you overworked me. I want a bonus. You was putting me to work out there, man. You know, we may never know till we get there what all they did in the unseen realm. And so just tune your view in to what we're reading about. This image is similar. We see in Isaiah, the angels with the six wings, and Isaiah says with two, they cover their eyes, and with two, they cover their feet, and they were there before the Lord. But look at what these angels have to say to God. They say, holy, holy, holy, Lord God Almighty, who was and who is and who is to come. They are recognizing God's absolute holiness. They didn't say it once or twice. They said it three times. Holy, holy, holy. We're striving to be holy. We desire to be holy. He is absolutely holy. And they're worshiping him with these words, holy, holy, holy. Then they call him the Lord God Almighty. Each one, Lord, that means that there's none above the Lord. You have dominion over us. We submit to you, Lord God. You are God. You're the God Almighty above everything. There's no power above you. Almighty, that means that there's no rival to you if you're Almighty. Lord God Almighty. They put him in his rightful place. Then they say, who was and who is and who is to come. No one else fits that description. No one else was, is, and is coming still. You eternally exist, and you've always been, still are, and will always be. And they sing this. It says they say this day or night. They don't stop day or night singing this to the Lord. It's what the angels are in heaven doing. Nonstop. This is the nonstop tune of heaven. Holy, holy, holy. Lord God Almighty, who was and who is to come. And that's on repeat up there. Then it says in verse 9, whenever the living creatures give glory and honor and thanks to him who sits on the throne, who lives forever and ever, the 24 elders fall down before him who sits on the throne and worship him who lives forever and ever and cast their crowns before the throne. Now, let me talk about this, because the angels seem like they kick it off. And then the 24 elders representing the redeemed, they fall down on their faces. And I'm going to just say this to us. If you've never just got on your face before God, it's a good thing to do. It's a good thing to put your body in the place where your heart's at. You know, it's good to kneel before the Lord sometimes and just to lay on your face, just to prostrate you. It's the most humble position you can put your body in, is to just lay down. That is the most, you know, that's as far as we can get to put our body in a humble position. And you want your body and heart to be in the same place. These people, and this is something you want to see every time you get a glimpse of heaven, the people that are there, they're worshiping. You know why? They're thankful to be there. They're only there because of the one on the throne. Nobody gets to heaven. People be saying, like, you know, when I get to heaven, I got some questions. You ain't gotta have no questions. We say dumb stuff down here sometimes. When I get to heaven, I'm gonna ask God something. You ain't gonna ask him like that, you know. The Bible also says when we see him, we'll know even as we're also known. So you will never be, you won't be dumber when you get there. You're gonna know even as you're known. Something's gonna be answered just when you get there. But if you take a look at heaven, every time we get a glimpse of it, and the people that are there and what they're doing, they are humbled and they are broken and they are falling down and they're worshiping. And I wonder, because God wants things to be on earth as they are in heaven, I wonder if we would have a greater view of the one that's on the throne. If we would have a greater view of the throne, if maybe that would be more naturally what would come forth out of our lives. I'm not trying to drum up some external, you know, activity that looks like worship. But this is something real. They ain't laying on the floor because someone said, guys, it's lay down time. Now it's time to run a lap. They're doing that. This is the natural response to being in his presence. And they're hearing it sung that, you know, holy, holy, holy, Lord God Almighty, who was and who is. And they just like, man, I don't know, this dude would just fall down before him. And they're going to worship with their own words in just a moment, but they just fall down prostrate before the Lord. My heart for us is that we would have more of that kind of a vision, more of our hearts on eternity, our hearts on the throne, our hearts toward the one that's seated on the throne. But that would be the focus as a church, right? Do you think there's any bickering between the 24 elders? Too focused on the throne. There's no arguing here. There's no bickering. There's nobody's complaining. Everybody's glad to be there. Everybody's glad to be with him. They're glad to be in his presence. They're glad that they're in heaven. There's none of the things that we've seen. There's no pride. Nobody's proud. It didn't say half of them fell down. A few of them stood back like, I don't need to fall. You know, everybody hit the deck. Everybody's face on the floor. They're all humbled. That's something. There's something that the cross brings about equality. There's a lot of different types of people in this room, different ages, different races, different states of life. But you know, we all come to the cross. There's an equality there. We all need it just the same. Amen. I don't need it more or less. I need it just the same as everybody here. We all need him. And when we get to heaven, none of us have a right to be less. None of us can be like, well, you know, I kind of deserve to be here. I don't know how he got in. You know, there won't be none of that, right? We get there, we're going to all know that none of us deserved it, but he provided it for us anyway. There'll be equality and even on our praise. God, thank you. What if we could live that way, though? What if we could, if we know it, what if we lived like that? What if I lived like, I'm not better than anybody. I'm grateful. I'm grateful as all get out that God saved me. I'm grateful that I'm going to heaven. I don't deserve it. I didn't earn it, but it's been given to me. I'm thankful for it. It should produce genuine worship. It should produce genuine surrender. There should be something genuine that it produces in my life where God, because of this, you can do what you want to do with this life. You can have this life. I want to serve you. I'm not serving you so that you'll bless me. I'm not hoping you do a new thing for me. You've done enough. I'm grateful for what's already been done because I deserve to go to hell, but I'm going to go to heaven because of Jesus. That's the one that's on the throne. That's who they're worshiping. So again, the 24 elders fall down. They fall down before him. Verse 10 again, the 24 elders fall down before him who sits on the throne, and they worship him who lives forever and ever, and they cast their crowns before the throne. So again, they take that which they received as reward, and they just cast them before the throne. Again, the crowns that we get are not like, this is not our personal trophies. They just worship the Lord with them. And then it says in verse 11, they said, "You are worthy, O Lord, to receive glory and honor and power, for you created all things, and by your will they exist and were created." And so the worship that comes from these 24 elders right here is that they said, first of all, "You are worthy, O Lord, to receive glory and honor and power." And I hope that we'll understand that he's worthy of that. Nobody else is worthy of that. Just him. You are worthy to receive glory. You're worthy to receive honor, power. You're worthy of that. Here they worship him for his power and creation. "For you created all things." And says, "And by your will they exist and were created." God, you made everything. "And by your will they exist and were created." So everything that we see, you're responsible for. You created and they exist for you. Do we know that we exist for him? We're part of what he created. Amen. We exist. He says, "You created all things, and by your will they exist and were created." It's by God's will that I exist and I've been created. And we've been created to worship him. My prayer is that these things would settle in our hearts. And they would begin to impact how we live, how we think, how we treat each other, how we move, what we do. What's your vision? What's your goal? What's your focus on? And how much of it is influenced by the one that's seated on the throne? Here's a bigger question, right? Is the one that's seated on the throne, Jesus, is he the one that's on the throne of your own heart? Right? Is there something else battling for the number one spot in your life? He's the only one that deserves to be on the throne, right? He is on the throne regardless. But the question usually comes to us is he on the throne of your heart? Is he the Lord? Are you submitted to him? Are you running everything through him? Are you making decisions about what you're going to do day to day, week to week with your life that are running through the one that's seated on the throne? Are you just kind of doing your thing? We want to bring things into alignment where we say, "God, I'm fixated on the one that's on the throne. I know when this all ends, that's where all the focus is going to be. I need to get to a place where I live my life in such a way where that becomes my focus too, that I'm focused on you, Lord. And I'm focused on what you want." I want to give us a memory verse for the week. It's Colossians chapter 3, verses 1 through 4. I want us to all read it together real quick. So Colossians 3, we're going to read verses 1 through 4. When you get it, say, "Got it." Colossians 3. Starting at verse 1, ready, go. "If then you were raised with Christ, seek those things which are above, where Christ is, seated at the right hand of God. Set your mind on things above, not on things of the earth. For you died, and your life is hidden with God, with Christ in God." My bad. "When Christ, who is our life, appears, then you also will appear with him in glory." So next week, we're going to say that without reading it. We're going to all say that. I want everybody me too. We're going to all work on that. But here's the idea. That verse says, look, since then, it says if, that word if means since. Since then, you were raised with Christ. It says, seek those things which are above, where Christ is. And so my prayer is that I don't want to just read about heaven and read about the throne and read about the one on the throne and not be impacted by it in a real way. This has to impact how I think, how I make decisions, what I do from week to week. I want to live like he's on the throne. Amen. And so since I've been raised with Christ, since you've been raised with Christ, let's choose to seek those things, focus on those things which are above, that we wouldn't be so caught up in the temporal that we lose sight of what matters for all eternity. Amen.
8: 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This book is entirely fascinating, if not a little bit confusing. But don't get distracted by all the strange things mentioned and lose sight of the fact that Jesus is showing himself in a mighty way through this book. The description of Jesus in this book sounds like some fierce, ultimate superhero. someone you would want to follow, but might be a little afraid of, too. But Jesus is coming to redeem a broken world. Some of the ways God will go about doing this may not be fully understandable from our perspective, but that's okay. It's still worth studying and eagerly anticipating the fact that He's coming to make all things new. What a relief. 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Just call 310-245-4811. Once more, that phone number is 310-245-4811. This program is a ministry of Calvary Chapel Inglewood in Inglewood, California. Thank you for spending time with us today in the book of Revelation. We look forward to our next edition of A Transforming Word with Pastor Bill. 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
1: All right, KKLA family, I've got a confession to make. Cheyenne here hanging out with you. I have a bad habit of getting a little bit of road rage when I drive. Okay, maybe not a little bit. It used to be really bad, but now as I am a Christian and I think about being more Christ-like, I try to hold back on a lot of those situations. However, one got me the other day. So I was dropping my daughter off at school, and if you're a parent, you know student drop-off and pickup is just ugh. So I try to go early. So I drop them off at 7:30 breakfast time at the cafeteria, so they have time like 30 minutes before school starts to unwind, right? And it also gives me a good start to get to work on time. But anyway, I drop them off and I'm going to drop them off, and I get into a little bit of a traffic situation with one of the parents. She didn't see me there, I guess waiting, cuts me off, and I didn't let her cut me off. I would refuse to let her cut me off. Turn into a honk battle. And we just stared at each other in the face. It was a really awkward encounter. And my whole way to work, I was just thinking, she did me wrong, but I could totally have done and reacted differently than that. And that, my friends, is called growth, because it really resonated in me, and I am probably not going to do that again.
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18: Hello, hello, hello. This is The Sue Fries Show, and I'm so, so happy to be with you guys today. I had a wonderful, wonderful weekend this weekend. I hope you did, too. What I did was I prepared for a parade at Canyon Lake, which is where I'm that I live on the weekends. And they have so many fun things that go on, and one of them is the Fiesta Days, which is Memorial Weekend, and we have a parade. And last year, I brought my two little granddaughters, which I have four grandkids, but the two oldest, Montana and Dakota, I took them on the golf cart. We had a little fun adventure, and we got in the sidelines of the parade and watched the parade go by, and all the people were going by and throwing little pieces of candy, and these two girls, boy, they love candy. I know, right? Bad for the teeth, but oh my gosh, they love the candy. Anyway, so they had their little baskets, and they were putting their, they were running, jumping in there and getting their candy, and then they, another real estate agent had thrown out these air balls, and so we were kicking the ball around in between the floats and the golf carts and the horses and the fire trucks and all of that, and we were having so much fun. It was kind of a cold morning, and we just had a blast, just the three of us. It was so much fun, and my dog, I had to wrap him up because he was shivering. So I said to myself, I watched the parade, I saw the horses, and I saw everything, and I'm like, wow, I want to do this next year, but I wanted to be on my horse. I wanted to do the horse thing, because that was another bucket list item for me, is to ride my horse in a parade. How fun would that be? And I wanted to promote E. coli. Of course I want to promote E. coli, right? So I was all geared up for that, and I registered the golf cart for E. coli, because we want to start doing services, our pest control services, using a golf cart. And I had bought a cart that has blue and orange flames on it, and I thought, how perfect, it's our company colors. We'll just put it in the parade, and we'll use this to, it's gas, not electric, so it won't run out of electricity. And yeah, so we were going to do that, but I had a lot of faux-pas. The graphics guy couldn't get there in time. We couldn't get the graphics on it, and this happened, that happened. And then they called and said that because I didn't keep my horse in the equestrian center, I wasn't able to ride my horse this year. But it meant that next year I would have a better handle on this. There's a story to, I mean, there's a reason for all of this. But I would have a better a grasp on the production and how things go, so that next year I'll be prepared and be much better on presenting myself, because they were all on English saddles and I would be wearing a Western saddle. So that wouldn't have worked out well anyway. So everything works out for a reason, right? So today's message is on raising godly children. And I always have said that it's best to raise our children using biblical principles for discipline. Now, discipline is not, it's not getting angry, yelling, screaming, whatnot. Discipline is discipleship. It's learning how to get the story across of what you're really wanting to teach the children. Now, what I learned is now I'm a grandma. I come from a different perspective than I did as a mother, even though I thought I want to be the best mother possible. And I did. I did everything I could to learn as much as I could, listening to Christian channels and whatnot. I wanted to learn how to be the best mother I could be, along with being the best wife I could be and the best friend and the best sister. I just wanted to God to just search me and know me, and I wanted to be the best person I could be for him. So if that's true, if that's my desire for me, then I want that desire to be in my children, and I want my children's children to have that same desire, is to put God first, because he tells us that in his word. Now, some of you might not be believers, and I understand that, but being a good person is being a good person. And if you have a rule book that's going to teach you how to be a better person, then that's not a bad place to look, and it's not a bad place to learn from. And so when I present this show, I pray first, you know, Lord, just give me the words, give me discernment, give me the topic, what do you want me to talk about? And then I come in and I want to deliver the message that I feel God is leading me to. Also, these messages, since I've been on the radio, Sue Free Show has been on for 15 years, and right now it's on, I think, 9 different stations, and some of the stations, I just learned, plays it 3 different times a weekend. And I'm like, what? 3 different times? That's so exciting. On Saturday, on Sunday, I'm like, that's so exciting. I'm so excited. And these shows are played from San Diego all the way up to San Luis Obispo. So if you're in any of those areas, you can find the Sue Free Show or on air by going to Sue Free, spelled like fries, one word, .com. 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And so I welcome you to watch, listen, enjoy, and learn, hopefully. I come from a perspective of what God wants me to do, which is to love people. He says to love me with all your heart, soul, mind, and body, and love thy neighbor as thyself. Well, who's your neighbor? Everybody. Now, is everybody going to be nice and good and kind? No, you're going to have people that are not. And there's things that you can do about that too, but that's not this show. In having my 2 girls, it was the first time I actually had them without mommy around. It was my first time to have them by myself. And I really loved this. Not the first time, it was the first time they came to my lake house. I've been alone with them at their house, but this time they came to me. And I loved it. I loved it. I was in my environment. They had to live by Gigi. That's what they call me, rules. They had Gigi rules, which is you eat at the table. You ask please and thank you, which they do that anyway. That you're going to take your dish to the sink when you're done. You're going to ask permission to be done. Their mother and father do an excellent job on training manners. They really do an excellent job. So way to go, Tiana. Way to go, Mark. But some of the things that I'm teaching them, I think, are going to be helpful moving forward. They have 4 children, and I don't know if they're finished. God knows. I don't know. Anyway, so I want to get into this, and I'm going to go into it. What I realized, which is why I wanted to bring all this up. Now, you might not be a parent. This might not register to you. But when I was doing this research and doing the scriptures, I realized that I could transfer over these thought processes to if you're managing people of any kind. The same applications could apply. So you could get a golden nugget out of it, even if you're not a grandma, even if you're not a parent, as a sister, brother, aunt, uncle, could be that you could help and utilize these thought processes in order to be better if you're in that type of situation. So I welcome you today, and I'm so glad you're here. And the reason I'm bringing this up is because this weekend opened my eyes up to the fact of just how focused and intentional we need to be. And when things come up, what I realized more than anything was this. Are you listening? Is that in business or at home, in relationships, we all have goals, okay? We should have goals. And they need to be clear. Our goals need to be clear so that when something comes up, we don't get distracted and get off kilter. We can stay on track on what is most important. So in any relationship, if you want this in your relationship and something over here is happening, something on the other side is happening that's pulling you away, tempting you, doing something other than where you want to go, then you're going to be more aware of the goal and that anything that's going to cause you to stray from that is not where you want to go. So as a parent, we can get sidetracked by, oh, you know, the baby's crying or the baby is, you know, feeling left out or whatever. I heard a pastor, he was just saying recently that we're not doing our children a favor if we don't let them fall down, if we don't let them fail and get back up again. That in the grand scheme of things, think about this for a second. Do we want to train our kids how to survive, thrive in their adulthood, in their teenage years? You know, when they're working their first job and they get, something went wrong, okay? They made a mistake. They did something wrong. And they could go into the corner like my little granddaughter does. She goes under the pool table and cries. She has a fit. And our

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3: I left the room for 5 seconds. I swear it was 5 seconds. And Montana, the oldest one, said, oh, Gigi, Dakota wrote on your wall. And I went, what? And I walk in, I'm like, oh, what am I going to see? What am I going to see? Because it's not the first time she's done this. She took green marker and she marked my painted wall, which I don't have any of that color anymore. Well, I have to tell you, I was like, what did you do? Why did you do that? Dakota, do you not realize what this does? I mean, oh my goodness. I mean, I'm playing it down a little bit. I was upset. And then I realized, I looked at this little face, I looked at her, and I'm like, what am I doing? What am I doing? And I realized that, okay, what am I trying to accomplish here? Okay, I am not wanting to scare her. I need to be calm. I need to take a deep breath. And I didn't do this perfectly, I'm just telling you. And how many times, parents, do we not do it perfectly? And we can beat ourselves up or just learn from it, move forward, and ask for forgiveness. If we need to, ask for forgiveness. And then hopefully help them understand why you got spun. You know, what happened there? What you don't want them to do again. Why you don't want them to do it again. Those are important things, but calm is better. Getting out of control, getting your voices raised or whatever is really not helping the situation. So here's what it says. To share the importance of discipline in raising children who love and honor God. Okay, so that's what we're teaching our children to do, is to love and honor God. And then everything after that is, how do we do that, right? So if we emphasize the biblical discipline is about guidance, not punishment, and aims to shape a child's heart. Aims to shape a child's heart. What are we trying to do? Do we want to shame them? No. Do we want them to feel unworthy, less than? No. Our words, we have to be careful with the power of our tongue, don't we? Proverbs 22:6, train up a child in the way he should go. Even when he is old, he will not depart from it. That's one that a lot of the parents who have old siblings or old children that have left. They've left the Lord. They've left Christian beliefs. They need some comfort and faith that because they train them up, that they will come back. And I've seen it so many times where they do come back. And maybe you're listening right now and you are that child. You're that child that stepped away because you got injured, you got hurt. You don't understand God's love. You never felt God's love. You never felt your parents' love. And you're angry and maybe they left you. Maybe they just left the scene. And you haven't forgiven them. All these things are things that are going to hold you back from receiving all that God has for you. And that can hinder you from parenting and being a good parent for your children. It's because you're still dealing with your stuff. How can you help your child grow? You can. But being aware of your own situation, your own life, your own heart can help you with helping your child with theirs. Train up a child in the way he should go, even when he is old, will not depart from it. This verse sets the tone of discipline as intentional, loving training. Discipline means biblically key scriptures, practical tips, addressing common challenges. These are the things that we're going to be talking about in the next minutes here. And I'm hoping that wherever you are, you're going to get something. I know you will. I have faith that you will. You know why? Because, you know, whether you're dealing with people in your church, you're dealing with people at work, or you're dealing with children that are related to you, somehow this is going to help. In the Bible, it teaches corrective behavior. It's not harsh. It's about guiding children toward godliness, not just controlling behavior. Kind of like putting marker on the paint thing. It's not

0: it's not putting marker on the paint. And I asked her why she did it. She says, because I didn't have paper. Oh, my goodness. She didn't have paper, so let's draw on the walls. Oh, my goodness. Okay, so we have to teach her how to ask for paper, maybe, how to not draw on walls and how it causes damage, maybe. Yeah, I would say so. Hebrews 12:11, for the moment all discipline seems painful rather than pleasant, but later it yields the peaceful fruit of righteousness to those who have been trained by it. Discipline, though challenging, produces righteousness and spiritual growth in children. So again, we're looking and we're focusing on the goal. What is the goal? Is it to call them names, to tell them they're not worthy, to tell them they'll never measure up? I had that in my childhood. And I think it made me stronger because I went through that, but it also made me feel unloved and unworthy for a long period until the Lord washed me clean, white as snow, and helped me understand the love of Him, that He is my daddy, my Abba, Father. And, you know, not everybody's cut out to be a mother or a father. They're just not cut out because they haven't got the healing or forgiveness or whatever they needed in order for them to be whole. And that might be you too. If it is, there's hope and there's faith as long as there's breath. Proverbs 13:24, whoever spares the rod hates his son, but he who loves him is diligent to discipline him. Now, this is a really interesting because times have changed, and, you know, we talk about abuse. And when we're angry, it's not the best time to use a rod or a spanking, a wooden spoon, a hand. People have different references and decisions and the way they feel about that. Okay? I didn't spank my children often, but there were times when I did. But what I did need to know is I could not do it in the heat of anger, that I needed to get a hold of myself. I had to take 10 breaths. I had to count to 10 and think about what it was I was trying to train my child. Okay, walking across the street is danger zone for me. If you walk across the street and you're not holding a hand, that's danger zone. And if they step off that curb, they're going to get a spanking, because they need to know just how important it is that they hold my hand and that they are safe. I tell them how much I love them, and because I love them, I want them safe. And if they do something that's not going to be safe, they're going to be in trouble for it. So the rod is a metaphor for correction. It is. But it also, if we deny it, if we don't spank and we go, oh, just don't do that again, sometimes that's not enough. Would you agree? I agree. Love drives discipline, not anger. So make sure that you're not angry. You know, you cannot be angry and spank, because you're going to spank too hard. They say that if you leave a handprint on any part of the body, it is too hard. And I agree with that. I do. We've got to be careful in our discipline. And discipline, listen to this. Discipline should be consistent, fair, and aimed at the heart, not just outward behavior. So do I deal with marking of the wall, or do I talk about the heart? And, you know, is she, why? And she's not going to have the words at 3.5. She's not going to be able to explain herself. But she did say, I didn't have paper. So we're going to start there. What's one area where you struggle to discipline your child lovingly? Is there a space? Encourage listeners. I'm encouraging all of you to reflect or share a time when you felt that you weren't in the right place, or maybe you just didn't know how to handle it. I will tell you that way back when, I tell people this, is that you have to be ahead of the age in which you're in. If your five-year-old does something wrong, to tell her that she can't have the keys, it's not really going to work, is it? But if you tell her that she's not going to be able to go do this or do that, if she wants to go play outside, if she wants to go to the beach, if we hold something away because they're not being, their behavior is not correct, they have to think about their choices, which is a good thing. Our children need to learn how to choose right from wrong. They need to choose, and they have that ability to do that, and it's based on consequences. My mom used to say, Sue, you have choices every minute of your life, and you will reap the reward or suffer the consequence for your choices. So make sure when you're thinking about your choices about the big picture. She used to tell me that. And I'm telling you that the goal is you want to train your child up in the Word of God to where they don't depart from it. And you want to discipline them to make disciples out of them, because discipline is disciple. That's what it means. So we discipline with love and patience. Colossians 3:21, fathers, do not provoke your children, lest they become discouraged. I've seen this so much, and it's not just fathers, it's mothers too. It's their words, their choice of words, doing things in a manner which doesn't build them up. It doesn't help them become better people. It tears them down. And I think parents sometimes just don't even realize the power of their tongue. They don't realize. And this, you know, as adults, sometimes we don't realize that to other adults either. It's that it doesn't mean just parent to child. It means just the power of our tongue. Out of the desires of your heart, your mouth speaks. What's in your heart? What's in your heart? And if our goal is to train them up in the way they shall go and to teach them how to love thy neighbor as thyself and love God with all their heart, how do we do that? It's moment by moment. It's every minute intentionally training our child. Are you doing that? What could you do better? We will be back with more of this and more on the Sue Freeze Show. So stay tuned. 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
0: Thank you so much, Ecola Termite and Pest Control, for sponsoring this show. If you'd like to sponsor the show, I'd like to talk to you. How do you do that? Just get a hold of me by going to Sue Freeze, spelt like fries1word.com, and connect with me there and tell me you're a company, you're a business, and you're interested, but you don't know how to do it. And I will help you. I'll walk you through the process. And after you put your toe in the water and you test it on my show, it's really inexpensive, but it'll get your name out there. You can see how it works for you. And then once it works for you, then I will connect you to a person that can take you to the next and the next and the next steps. So thank you, Ecola Termite and Pest Control, for sponsoring this show. And we are talking about disciplining our children, or maybe it's disciplining our people at work. Maybe it's something to do with church. So listen to this and see if it works for you. Discipline should build up, not tear down. Avoid harsh words or actions that discourage a child's spirit. That seems easy, doesn't it? But sometimes it's not, because sometimes they do things that you're going, oh my goodness, I can't believe you just did that. Ah, instead of yelling, calmly explain why a behavior is wrong. Referencing Exodus 20:16, you shall not bear false witness. So being honest with them, honest, truthful with them is always the best. They want to be able to trust you and trust that your word is truth. Don't tell them something you're not going to do. Just stay faithful in your words and be honest and truthful with everything that you do. And if you mess up, which you will, I did, we will, you just tell them you're sorry, because that's a lesson in itself, is it not? I have people that I've known for a long time that they don't know how to say they're sorry. They just won't assume they don't take responsibility for their own actions. It's always somebody else's fault. Do you know anybody like that? Is it you? Whew. If it is, change today. Just change today and decide that from now on you're going to accept responsibilities for your actions and you're going to ask for forgiveness. You're going to ask for forgiveness. And we need to teach our children that. That if they mess up, it's okay if they mess up. We just have to teach them how to say, I'm sorry. And that would be a good thing. Teach through instruction. We're instructing them, right? Deuteronomy 6:6-7. And these words that I command you today shall be on your heart. You shall teach them diligently to your children. So they're on your hearts. You can teach them to your children. Application is this. Discipline includes teaching God's word in everyday moments. For example, when a child disobeys, use it as a chance to teach about obedience to parents in the Lord. For this is right, according to Ephesians 6:1. How do we model godly behavior? How do we, you and I, how do we model godly behavior? 1 Corinthians 11:1, be imitators of me as I am of Christ. Parents must model the behavior they expect. If you want your child to be kind, show kindness. Ephesians 4:32, be kind to one another, tender-hearted. So whenever you're not kind, and whenever you're not tender-hearted, take notice. If you need to say you're sorry, even if it's to your children. If you mess up with your children, say, you know what? I'm so sorry. I lost it. I yelled at you, and I didn't need to yell at you, and I'm so sorry. Please forgive me. Setting clear expectations and consequences, even at work. I had four people that I heard today don't show up for work on time. The start time 7:30. They don't clock in till 7:45, sometimes 8 o'clock. So I told my service manager, Joe, I said, put this piece of paper on their windshield and have them come talk to me. We had write-ups on my desk. I sat with them and I told them, you know, you need to be here on time. Is there a problem getting here on time? Well, I just have a hard time getting up. I said, that means that this isn't very important to you. Your job's not very important to you. If you can't get yourself out of bed, then that's telling me that your job's not important. So where do I go with that? They said, I will change. I will put my clock on earlier and I will get my butt out of bed. And I said, that sounds like a good plan to me. And then the next person came in and I said, I hear you're coming in late quite often. And this is, see, these are grown-ups. These are grown-ups. But I'm still disciplining. I'm still discipling. I'm telling them, you know, you matter. You're setting the example for other people. And if you come in late, then they think it's okay to come late. And it's not okay. So what are you going to do about it? Because you have a choice. You have a choice on whether you're going to be here on time or not. I have a choice on how I'm going to handle it. So I would like to know what you're committed to do. And they said, I'll be here on time. And then the next guy came in. I said, you are in a management position. You set the standards for all the other people. They're watching what you do. So from now on, what are you going to do? It won't happen again. It won't happen again. I said, okay. I said, sign here. So the reason I did that is because it's discipline, isn't it? It's discipline because I want everybody to understand what the rules are, what the expectations are, and consequences. What are they, right? So it doesn't matter. Kids, grown-ups, you could do this in any relationship. Employee, employer, in ministry, there's expectations. We all have them. And it's clear. We need to make them clear, right, to everybody concerned. Using timeouts or loss of privileges for younger children paired with discussions about why the behavior was wrong. Sometimes grown-ups need timeout, don't you think? and they need privileges taken away. I think that it goes for any age. There's consequences. There's natural consequences for actions. And actions, have you ever heard this? Actions speak louder than words. Have you ever heard that? Boy, it is so true. Somebody can say, oh, la, la, la, la, la. And then they do something completely different. What do you believe? The words or the actions? I believe the actions. It should come out clear. Pray with your child after discipline to restore the relationship and seek God's guidance. Now, that incident where I'm just remembering now with the marker on the wall, and she goes underneath the pool table and is crying, and I'm talking to her and whatnot. I don't know if I gave her a hug. I told her I loved her, but I don't think I hugged her, at least not right then. I think later we went and took a shower, and I brushed her hair and braided her hair, and I gave her a big hug, and she just snuggles. She's a snuggle bummy and bunny, and I just love her. So struggling, balancing the firmness and the grace. There's another one. Okay, when are you firm? When do you give grace? In any relationship, there's times where things are going to be stronger. They're more important than others, and everybody's going to be different. So you have to decide where the balance is on firm versus grace. And I have to tell you, you're teaching them both things. We have to have boundaries, right? We're teaching people boundaries by having them ourselves. And we're teaching them grace by giving grace, even if they don't deserve it. Didn't Jesus and God give us grace, even though we didn't deserve it? Absolutely. Hebrews 12:6, for the Lord disciplines the one he loves. And we should emulate his balance, meaning that we discipline those that we love. If you don't care about something, then you just let it go and move on. But it's something where you do care about it, and you care about that person, then you're going to want to take the time to gain understanding, to clarify expectations, so that you can move forward in a more harmonious relationship. And child to grown up, parent to child, we need to teach them how to grow up and be wonderful adults. And they watch you. They watch you. There's a song saying, Dad, I'm watching you. I'm going to pray. I pray next to you because, Dad, I'm watching you. I love that song. And it's so true because they watch everything we do. And I want to make sure that what they see is emulating God. How about you? Here's a question. What if my child keeps repeating the same behavior? And here's a reference for that. Proverbs 29:17. Discipline your son and he will give you rest. He will give delight to your heart. Excuse me. Suggest consistency and prayer. So I am suggesting consistency and prayer because we need prayer. We need prayer. We need calm. You know, search me and know me, O God, if there's any evil way. Pluck it out of me. Get it out. And I pray that all the time. It's one of my favorite verses. So evaluate if the consequence fits the behavior and if child understands a biblical reason behind it. Isn't this so special? It's so special every moment of every day, the intentions of everything from potty training to table manners to saying excuse me before interrupting to washing your hands after you go to the bathroom, telling a parent that you need to go potty so that you can get things done and have the assistance you need in order to be successful. All these things are so important. How do I discipline without feeling like I'm too harsh? How many of you want to know the answer to that? Ephesians 6:4. Fathers, do not exasperate your child. Instead, bring them up in the training and instruction of the Lord. So if you feel you're exasperating your child, then let up. You're going too far. Take a moment to pray before discipline to ensure your heart is calm. It's so true. You do not want to be harsh. You do not want to have too much upsetness inside of you. You want to be calm and you want to remember the goal. The goal is to teach them. What are you teaching them? Are you teaching them to be angry? Are you teaching them to evaluate the situation and be a mature child, a mature adult? In the situation. Philippians 2:3-4. Do nothing from selfish ambition, but in humility count others more significant than yourselves and discuss generosity. Generosity is like the parade. I don't know if I I think at the beginning I talked about the parade and how they were receiving candy from the parade before last year. They were on the sidelines and receiving what was being given to them. They were watching the parade, enjoying it, and whatever. And then this year, they were in the back of the Ecola truck, and they had each a bag of candy that I got from Costco. And they were throwing the candy out to the children that they were last year. So we taught receiving last year. And then this year, they were in the parade, waving to people, saying hi, and also throwing candy out to the children, which is giving. They like receiving better than giving. They're just being honest children. But the lesson's still being learned. It's still being taught. It's being learned, and it's a good thing to do. So, biblical discipline is loving, instructive, and aimed at shaping a child's heart of God. That's what we're trying to do. And sometimes, moms, dads, it's exhausting. Don't I know it? I'm a grandma now, and I don't have the stamina of my daughter. Or you young moms out there, but I'm doing my best to hang in there. But I do know that I am intentional with every moment. I am doing my best to be present in the moment. I am feeding them, even though they just eat and they take two bites and then they leave. And 10 minutes later, I'm hungry. And I'm like, okay. But I make them stay in their chair. They don't eat around the house. Their goals or their boundaries are, we eat in the kitchen, we eat at the table, we have table manners, and we wait till we're finished, and then we get up, and that's it. Now, I know there's parents out there that just let their kids just go roam with their food, and food gets all over everything, even in the car. You know, do they really need to eat for that 15 minutes to the next place, or that 30 minutes? Could they go 30 minutes without eating? I think so. Maybe a book would be better. Maybe a little game that they can play while they're there. Maybe not the phone, because the phones aren't good for them. Find something that they can be active, that they're learning while they're driving, riding in the car. And I think that would be helpful. So I'm going to give you these scriptures because I think it's important. So Proverbs 22:6, start children off on the way they should go, and even when they are old, they will not turn from it. So I don't know where you are in this process of age, but wherever you are, it's not too late. Start now. Hebrews 12:11, no discipline seems pleasant at the time, but painful. Later on, however, it produces a harvest of righteousness and peace for those who have been trained by it. This is so true. The sooner we train them, the better off it's going to be. And I just remember that I had to really think about the consequences before something happened. And sometimes I didn't have to use the consequence, but when I had to, I didn't have to think through it. It was already there. So it has to be age appropriate. So think about the age and what's going to matter right then. And they grow out of that really quick. So you got to be ahead of it. It can get away from you. It so can, believe me. I was so happy when I had it there. And when I didn't, I'm like, oh my gosh, what do I do under this circumstances? And even now with my employees, I'm thinking, what is the natural consequence for this? What's the natural consequence for showing up 15, 30 minutes late? Well, maybe it's stay home today. Maybe that's it. Maybe that's what they need to do. Or an inspector who doesn't turn in his paperwork every day. Well, maybe he needs to just not have any new inspections. I don't know. But maybe that would be a consequence that would cause them to get on track really quick. I think it might. Ephesians 6:4, fathers, do not exasperate your children. Instead, bring them up in the training and instruction of the Lord. I have friends that are not believers, and I have to tell you that I'm very intentional with how I handle those situations, and sometimes it's not pleasant. It's almost discipline. It's almost like I'm not disciplining, but I'm discipling. That's what it is. I'm discipling them. I'm bringing them hopefully closer to the Lord. And if I can be around people and they become better people because they are friends with me, or they're around me, then I've done something good in my life. I've impacted them in a positive way. The other way, if I'm angry all the time, if I'm stressed out all the time, if my words aren't true, if they're not uplifting, if they're not encouraging, and I am not the light in the darkness, I am the darkness. I'm not. But if I ever was, I would not want to be that. How about you? Check where you are. Where are you in this thing? Are you a light? Are you bringing love and kindness into the room? into a relationship, or are you the victim, the person who, no matter what happens, it's just not it. It's not, you know, it isn't. It's, oh my goodness, you know, oh, it's so tiring to be around people like that. And if you are that, it might be why you don't have people wanting to invite you over. Maybe it's something where you could make a difference, a little change, just a little tiny tweak in maybe your words, maybe in your hygiene, maybe. I don't know. It could be anything. But, you know, just take a look, search you and know you. And if there's anything you can do to spruce it up, make it better, it could be helpful and healthy for you. Discipline is a privilege. To steward God's gift of children, it's a privilege. It's not a chore. It's a privilege. So understand that. You've been given a gift and treat it as such. It's a gift. Study the reference scriptures. Pray for wisdom in parenting, James 1:5, and discuss the topic with their spouse or church community. You could even do that. Discuss this topic with your spouse or church community. So do you know what the definition of biblical discipline is? I had to look it up, so I'm going to share it with you. Are you ready? Biblical discipline, as outlined in the document, is about teaching and correcting behavior with love, not harshness. So if you're ever harsh, think about that. Are you doing it the way God wants? No. It focuses on guiding children toward godliness rather than merely controlling their actions. The goal is to shape a child's heart for God using intentional and loving training as supported by scriptures like Hebrews 12:11. For the moment, all discipline seems painful rather than pleasant, but later it yields the peaceful fruit of righteousness to those who have been trained by it. If you need to be reminded of that, write it down. Proverbs 13:24, whoever spares the rod hates his son, but he who loves him is diligent to discipline him. Discipline should be consistent, fair, and aimed at the heart, not just outward behavior, often incorporating teaching through scripture and prayer. And the last thing I want to share with you is 1 Corinthians 13. Because if we're going to love on our children and love on people, let's find out what God says about love. Love is patient. Love is kind. It does not envy. It does not boast. It is not proud. It does not dishonor others. It is not self-seeking. It is not easily angered. It keeps no record of wrongs. Love does not delight in evil, but rejoices with the truth. It always protects, always trusts, always hopes, always perseveres. Love never fails. But where there are prophecies, they will cease. Where there are tongues, they will be stilled. Where there is knowledge, it will pass away. For we know in part, and we prophesy in part. But when completeness comes, what is in part disappears. When I was a child, I talked like a child, I thought like a child, I reasoned like a child. When I became a man or a woman, I put the ways of childhood behind me. For now we see only a reflection as in a mirror. Then we shall see face to face. Now I know in part, then I shall know fully, even as I am fully known. And now these three remain. Are you ready? Faith, hope, and love. But the greatest of these is love. And it is the best, and the most is love. I hope this has been helpful for you. I hope it has been directive. And I think I would like to hear from you. Please go to Sue Free, spelt like fries, oneword.com. Go there and tell me what you feel, what you think about what the message was today. I did this because of my weekend with my grandkids, and they're teaching me more than I'm teaching them, and I'm loving every second of it. I love every minute, and I feel so blessed to be able to spend time with my grandbabies. And if you're not there yet, just hold on, because it's so much fun. I don't spoil them, though. You know, they say grandmas spoil. I don't spoil. I feel like my responsibility is to teach them, teach them love, and teach them all these other things that I've already talked about. And I think it's working. And they love me, and they want to come back. And I'm so glad. They call me Gigi, and I like that name. It's great. What would you want them to call you? I don't know. I didn't come up with the name. They did. So I'm like loving it that they came up with it. On a side note, I just want to say that Ecola Termite and Pest Control is hiring, and we're hiring in every single office. We have 7 offices, and it's amazing to me. So we have an office in San Diego. We have it right by the airport. We have an office in Anaheim on Lincoln Boulevard. We have an office in Oxnard, right off of Del Norte on the 101 freeway. We have an office in Orchid, right by the airport. And Mission Hills, right where the 5, the 118, 405 meet, we're right there. And that's corporate headquarters. That's where you would need to come to see us. You can go online, go to termitelady.com. There's an application you can fill out there, and you can contact us, and we will talk to you. You don't need to have the license. It would be helpful if you do have one of the licenses, either an applicator, branch 2, branch 3. But if you don't, we can help you get that. You'll have to study. Yes, you will. You'll have to apply yourself, but that's a good thing. And we'll teach you the skills. You come with the attitude. It is a physical job. You get dirty. You have to go in the attic. You have to go in the sub area. You know, it's not a clean job, but it's rewarding. The people that work with Ecola, we have 74 employees right now, and the people that work with us, they've been with us a long time, most of them, and what they say is they love meeting the new customers every day. They meet new people. They see new homes. They drive to different places. They have to like to drive because there's driving involved. And if that's you, just please contact us at SueFreeze, spelt like fries, oneword.com, and we would love to talk with you and see if it's a fit. You could do pest control. You could do termite. We sell insulation, mosquitoes, bed bugs, and we have alternative treatments along with fumigation. So alternative treatments are heat, electric gun, and we do that because of my son. If you go to the termitelady.com, you'll hear about the story of what the passion is behind Ecola. It's alternative treatments along with traditional because of my son Tyson, who works with the company. He has chronic asthma, and we wanted to find out a way to do the same thing and get the same results or better even, but do it less invasive, meaning with less product, less chemicals applied. So if you're interested in any of that, please go to SueFreeze, spelt like fries, oneword.com, or go to termitelady.com. Check the website out. It's got so much information. It's crazy. We are here for you, and I really, really, really would love for you to contact me and tell me how you feel about the show, and if you have any suggestions, if you have a story and you want to share it with me or with the audience, we would love to hear from you, and just pray about it. Make sure it's a message that God would want you to share, and we all have our messages that came from our messes in our lives. We all have a story, and I would love to hear yours, and maybe the listeners would want to hear it too. And maybe you could help somebody and impact them in a manner in which it will be helpful for them to grow and be more like God. So that's it for today. I'm so thankful we had this time. Be a blessing to someone each and every day. God bless you. Bye-bye.

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2: All right, well, school is going to be out soon, folks, and that means the kids are going to be with us. But you know what? It's funny how towards the end of the year, all things start to get a little crazy because we have all the end of the year celebrations, right? Of course, there's graduations, but there's promotions. There's, if you have little kids like I do in elementary school, we have the end of the year party or a picnic or a pool party or whatever. I have two daughters that are in elementary school right now, and they are both having a picnic slash party, pool party. And, you know, it's a lot to plan. It's a lot to figure out. And I can't help it. I'm just one of those moms who likes to get super involved. I like to show my daughters that I care about what they're doing, who they're with, you know, and the environment they're in. So I like to get involved. However, this time I kind of took a seat back. My daughter's having a TK pool party. My other daughter is having a picnic at the park. I can't make both, but I'm trying to work with the moms to organize it, to plan it, even though I can't be there. And that's just part of who I am. But I'm really excited for these because I remember when I was a kid, these little pool parties and picnics at the park at the end of the year are memories I still remember to this day from the same elementary school. So I'm proud to do it.
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4: Hey, I just want to wish you a very happy Memorial Day weekend. It's Big Wave Dave, David James. Hi, KKLA family. On behalf of my hostess with the mostest, Gina Pastore, also wish you a happy Memorial Day weekend. You know, the Pastore family is lock, stock, in love with the work that Cross International is doing. Gina's husband, Frank, was one of his favorite nonprofit Christian ministries to partner. And it's one of mine as well because it's so profoundly incredible. The simplicity of what they do in getting food and water and medicine, Christian education being taught when those children get healthy and they learn not only reading and writing, but they learn how to read, reading the Bible. And so the Holy Spirit works in their life and they come to know Him. Guys, this is holistic. That word has been hijacked. This is truly what this is. Emotional, mental, physical, spiritual shackles being set free and freedom given. Now, of all the investments we're going to make today, and we're going to make a lot of them. I mean, we got food and gas and, you know, decorations and all that we're doing. 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Would you consider also adding to that a gift to rescue and care for 10 of these 200 children that we have remaining? All 10 would be a $750 gift. You and four others opting in a $150 one-time gift for two children each. 888-505-7030, 888-505-7030.
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15: 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No, rather we just open up the scripture because God speaks to us through his word. Then we pray and off we go, taking steps of faith. The Bible says the steps of a righteous man are ordered by the Lord. I think you'll find if you put one foot in front of the other, just seeking to obey the Lord, God will speak to you. I think he speaks to you more often than you realize. So just start your day off with prayer in the scripture and say, Lord, I want to be in your will today. And I believe you will be.
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1: 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I'm your host, Donna Rush. Now, I don't know about you, but I've always just been fascinated by sign language. I can remember as a kid in church, we used to learn how to sign like a few words to songs and sometimes maybe perform it during big church, as we called it, you know, as kids. And I always find myself drawn to the person doing sign language, if it's on screen or at an event. How about you? Are you like that? Well, my guest today is an expert in connecting the hearing and deaf communities, and she is truly blazing a new trail in the field of sign language. She's actually created a book with flashcards and is creating an upcoming video series and more just aimed at teaching people age 55 and older to sign. And why does she find this group so key, and could it transform the social life of really all of us, including seniors? We're about to find out. My guest is Dr. Deanne Elaine. She is the founder and executive director of Sign With Me. She also has her doctorate in divinity. Welcome.
2: Thank you so much, Donna. I am super excited to be here on your show, Passion for Christ.
1: Yeah.
2: I'm about to burst at the seams here.
1: Well, I first met you at our health fair, and what drew both my boss here at the station, Rodney, and myself, is all of a sudden we saw you just walk up to somebody and notice that he had a hearing deficit, and all of a sudden you started signing, and you guys were signing, and then it was just this great communication, and just
2: yes.
1: Everybody was just kind of included there.
2: It was just so divine.
1: Yes,
2: who'd have thought I would be there?
1: Yes.
2: The first person I meet, one of your producers, introduced me directly to Rodney. I'm sharing and meeting people.
1: Yes.
2: And all of a sudden, there's a need for my services immediately
1: Wow. There
2: at the fair.
1: And there you go. And so now we met, and here you are. So glad.
2: Yes.
1: And you know what? It's so interesting, and I'm sure this is just not, that's not completely unique. I'm sure there are people all the time that we run into all the time, even in our daily lives, we don't even realize perhaps they have a hearing deficit, either they're deaf or they're really hard of

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3: Words or vocabulary words that have been handpicked by me that's specific to the senior experience daily. And so each book in that series will focus on vocabulary specific. So our next book is going to be released in September, and it's going to be on who do you love? Family. So we'll be focusing on category signs, and they'll learn signs related to family, mother, father, sister, brother. So they'll get category signs in each one of the book series.
4: So this is how the series will progress. Mm-hmm. And if you just joined us, you are listening to A Passion for Christ. I'm Donna Rush. My guest is Dr. Deanne Elaine. She is founder and executive director of Sign With Me. It's a nonprofit organization with a passion for bridging the communication gap with the deaf and the hard of hearing. And we're talking about this new series of books that she has coming out along with flashcards that's really targeted at those of us 55 and older, and so to help us, be the next generation, boomers and beyond, of signers and of all different levels, to really kind of bridge that gap. We'll talk about all the different ways this is going to be so helpful. So this original book that we were just talking about, you were talking about this first book, which I love, that I'm thumbing through, teaches you the alphabet, which I actually know the alphabet. I can remember as a child, I was at my grandmother's house and I got really bored, so bored that I pulled out the encyclopedia. And all of a sudden, I saw the chart for learning the alphabet. I learned how to do that. A, B, C, D, E, F. See, I can still remember.
3: You're doing great.
4: Okay, H, I, J, K. I remember all of that.
3: Excellent.
4: But this book teaches that. But then, as you said, like for A, you learn the letter A, and then you learn a word. Age in this instance. Yes.
3: And think of pulling on the old man's beard.
4: I see that. So this book goes with words that are important in this age category. Confuse, for example, for the letter C. Mm-hmm. Doctor for the letter D. Exercise for E. So brilliant, the words that you've chosen. And as this series continues, then you will just, like you said, branch out into family words and things such as this. So I've got to think about this, is that can learning this as well be a big way to even stemming cognitive decline and things such as that?
3: That's a great question. I mean, I'm glad that you're even thinking that.
4: Yeah.
3: And so what happens is, we know that as the brain continues to be stimulated and exercised, then that learning through sign language increases that cognitive and memory recall. So if we're able to do that, we're keeping the mind alive. And so by doing that, it then puts a stake in the road that says, dementia, you got to stop here.
4: Amen.
3: Alzheimer's, like you have to stop here because you're keeping that mind alive.
4: Yes. And I'm also thinking, you know, as older people start to lose their hearing and stuff, isn't that a great factor in increasing isolation?
3: Yes, indeed. So let's go back to your father and your mom.
4: Yeah.
3: Imagine in general, if the person who's trying to communicate with the person is losing their hearing, oftentimes they're getting frustrated.
4: Yeah.
3: And there's a level of frustration where they kind of back off and they say, that person's being ornery, or they don't want to listen. But from the person who's experiencing it, they get frustrated more importantly. And then unfortunately, they start to retreat a little bit as well. Mm-hmm. And that's where that isolation, I don't want to go to family functions because I don't want to wear my hearing aid and I don't want to go through this tedious, you know, exchange, struggle with the exchange to communicate. And so they want to stay home. So you get that isolation and wanting to stay away from others.
4: Yeah.
3: And then things start shutting down. When you feel isolated, what kicks in? Depression.
4: Yeah. All kinds of things.
3: All kinds of things.
4: Yes. So I'm thinking about this and its application in different places where there are seniors, such as nursing homes or what else. What are you hoping that this will accomplish and how it can be accomplished, I guess, in just increasing communication between, I mean, everyone, not just in the home, but in

0: hospitals and nursing centers and wherever people need to communicate where there can just be a deficit there of some sort.
1: Wow, that's great. Thank you for asking that. What we see, first of all, is this book in the hands of every senior nationwide. And we're starting right here in our city, our greater Los Angeles area. Mm-hmm. We want to be able to have, because we're a nonprofit, we want to be able to see organizations sponsor books or donate books that we can give away free to our senior centers, to our senior population and where they are.
0: Got it.
1: We want families to be able to receive the training in the classes with the senior and with their CNAs. Oh. So we want to ultimately create a community of signers that build support around that senior. Them alone, they can't do it. It's going to take a family buy-in, a family commitment to say, okay, organization, entity, we care about our seniors. We want to bring in your family. We want to pay and bring in the training. At the end of the day, we want to make sure our seniors have the book in hand as a welcome package or a thank you, whatever the case may be, given out at your events, getting this word out, because the knowledge of it is actually increasing and extending life.
0: Yes. And then once you have this book, so how can people do that? So let's say there is somebody listening right now who has someone in a nursing home, or there's a senior center director right now listening right now, and they're thinking, well, how do I sponsor this, or how do I get this in the hands of my seniors and the workers there who could, if a senior learns the word, you know, doctor or whatever it is, bathroom or whatever, how the person that's working there can understand what they're saying to them as well. Because it's got to be the worker, the caretaker, as well as the senior learning these things.
1: Well, there's several ways.
0: Sure.
1: If you're an individual and you just want to buy the book for your family member and start that family engagement, you can purchase the books through our website at www.signwithme.org. Uh-huh. It's also on the platforms of Amazon, Lulu Press, and Barnes & Noble.
0: Got it.
1: If you are a worker, or maybe you want, as a family member, your senior center to host a class for its seniors, go ahead and talk to that director and have them reach out to us.
0: Great.
1: They can email us at contact@signwithme.org, or they can call us directly at area code 310-362-8290, and we'll be happy to customize a class specifically for that group. If you are an organization and you want to, whether you're a church or a school or a hospital or nursing facility or a senior center or even city and county agency, and you would like to provide the books for these individuals, that's something you can do as well, with branding inside of our books for sponsors and partners is an opportunity to consider as well.
0: And what's really cool about this book too is that I noticed that there's a QR code in here, so you can get the flashcards just by scanning a QR code. So that's just kind of a little bonus.
1: Soon, once we have the videos completed, you'll have a QR code in the book to be able to scan and see a link, get a free link to a visual video representation of the content in each book. So each book would have its own QR code for the videos. But we need that support. All you sponsors out there, corporate sponsors, we need you.
0: Yes, family sponsors. You have a heart for, you know, just a ministry of ASL.
1: It is
0: really
1: a ministry.
0: It is a ministry. Yeah. Be sure and get with signwithme.org and contact Deanne, Elaine, with this. I'm thinking, okay, so I want to learn ASL from this book. So let's say that you hear somebody listening, or what then? What do you do then? You've kind of learned this. What do you do?
1: In terms of the entry point to learning?
0: Yeah, what if you've learned? Let's say you go, and then this is just sparks your interest, and you've learned more and more. What are the opportunities for people who really get
1: fired up and get into this,
0: ASL.
1: You're right, because we basically provide a cursory, basic, fundamental entry level.
0: Sure.
1: But for those individuals that would like to continue and pursue, we're partnered with other agencies and individuals that teach sign language, from our deaf to our hard of hearing to our hearing. You get to choose who you would like your instructor to be. And so we're connected with other resources that we can refer you. So it's not, everything's not happening at Sign With Me. We can only do so much. And this is our lane. But then we have partners, and we're looking for more that can not only teach our classes, but also be able to provide their services that they want to expand and make available.
0: And I always wonder, because I know that you also perform, I don't know if that's what it's called, mm-hmm. perform, like at concerts and yes. things such that when you are signing a song, is there something different about you? And is it the face and the body language or what? Is that different? That's kind of
1: all
0: different.
1: All of that. Because expression
0: yes.
1: is part of ASL grammar.
0: Oh, I see.
1: So that's where your statements, your punctuation, your commas, your exclamation points, your size, your questions and your eyes going up and down. Oh. So all of that plays a part in actually the structure of the language. So when people see deaf people signing yeah. or even interpreters signing, sometimes they conclude that they must be upset or they're over emotive. No, it's actually part of the grammar and the language.
0: Wow, that's fascinating. Thanks for clarifying that with me. Because some people just have more of that about them. I don't even know the word for it, but just very animated.
1: It seems animated, but it's grammatical.
0: Good to know. And finally, just a few moments here. I'd just love, do you have a heartwarming story of success that you've witnessed, perhaps?
1: Wow. Yes, absolutely. Okay, obviously, me teaching every day and teaching levels 1, 2, and 3 for my K-12, my high school students, mm-hmm. I had an opportunity where a deaf young lady mm-hmm. who is getting ready to graduate from Cal State University Northridge. And she came across a kind of a block with her education because to finish her capstone mm-hmm. project, she had to present it. They didn't have access to anyone she could present to. Someone reached out to me, and we mm-hmm. were able to accommodate her to come in and give her a presentation. And to see my students being able to understand and communicate
0: yes.
1: with her was amazing. That's on the education side. But on the senior sign two side, mm-hmm. hearing the stories, one young lady who's a senior, her husband had a trach, mm-hmm. spent the last quarter of his days, I would say the last several months, not able to communicate.
0: Yeah.
1: And her not being able to understand. And she saw my book and she said, I needed this book. I wish I had this book when that happened to my husband so that we could communicate.
0: Aww.
1: He died, spent his last days in frustration.
0: Yeah.
1: And I felt really horrible about that. And so it's those types of stories that knowing that our book is a solution and providing, you know, a way to make that connection is amazing to me.
0: Well, thank you for doing that. Thank you for your idea, not just having an idea, but bringing it into fruition.
1: To God be the glory.
0: Thank you. All right. So you've been listening to A Passion for Christ, and my guest is Dr. Deanne Elaine. She is founder and executive director of Sign With Me, and she's got this passion for just bridging the gap with the deaf and the hard of hearing. So for more information on this, it's really a ministry, and her book, Seniors Sign To, just go to signwithme.org and you can get all of that information that you need, and you can find a way to get in touch with Deanne. Thank
1: Absolutely.
0: You so much.
1: Thank you, Donna. Right. It's been so amazing being here today.
0: I'm Donna Rush. Thanks for joining us for A Passion for Christ here on 99.5 KKLA.
2: 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Tune in again next week at this same time for another intimate glimpse at what God is stirring in the hearts of Southern California's pastors. Here on A Passion for Christ.

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1: I am so excited because Vacation Bible School is starting up again.
0: It's Cheyenne here hanging out with you. This has got to be my fourth year volunteering. But if you grew up in a church, you probably know what this is. And if you don't, I'm here to tell you about it. It's called Vacation Bible School. It's for kids. And we spend about 3 or 4 days pretty much telling the kids all about the Lord. There's usually like a message that goes along with it. Ours is The Lord is My Shepherd this year. And we're going to be doing crafts. We're going to be doing skits. We're going to be singing songs, doing worship. We're going to be doing Bible lessons. This whole thing takes place, like I said, about 3 or 4 days. And the kids love it. And at the end, some of them like to give their life to the Lord, which is just a blessing. It's awesome. So I want to encourage you, head on over to corechurchla.org. That is where we are having our VBS. It's going to be through June 22nd through the 24th from 6 to 9 p.m. Registration is only $40, and you can actually pay later. If you can't afford to pay right now, you can pay later. It starts on the 22nd, though, so you have to pay before that. So I just want to encourage you. My girls are going. All of us are going, actually. My youngest is 4, and she's finally old enough to go. So this is going to be the first year where all 5 of us are going to be there, and I cannot wait. I hope to see you there.
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0: Okay, everyone, it is time for our reality check, as I like to call it. 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
3: Well, everyone, welcome in. 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
4: And David James.
3: Greetings, Gina.
4: And it's really always so awesome when we can be in the studio together. We're not doing it from my home studio.
3: Yeah, they're not zooming
4: and
3: from the kitchen. Or
4: we have two of our favorite guests today. We have Debbie Rooney Jaso, who, if you've listened to my show over the years, you've heard Debbie, you've heard her story. And we also have our friend Kathy Lewis, who helps head up the Widows Group at our church. And we just did a conference a few weeks back, and it was so awesome. Mm-hmm. And we covered finding hope, finding purpose, finding joy were the three, and we were the three speakers, the three of us, each covering a topic. And I was like struck by, this is for everyone, not just widows. There are so many of you out there right now that have a story to tell, that are going through hardships. Maybe you're not going through a particular hardship, but you're just questioning your faith and wondering, is this whole God thing even real? Please listen to us right now, because we're going to encourage you in your faith, I promise you. So Debbie Rooney Jaso, and I'm just going to reintroduce her. She's a special contributor here on Real Life. She's an author and a speaker and an amazing woman of faith who has an incredible story. So Debbie, welcome to Real Life.
11: It's great to be here.
4: It is great to be here.
11: Yeah.
4: And Debbie at the conference spoke on finding joy. It was very profound, because joy isn't always what we think it, what you might think it is. Mm-hmm. We're going to start off. I'm going to have Debbie tell us her background story.
11: Mm-hmm. Well, it was 2009. My fairy tale life turned into my worst nightmare. My husband and my oldest son died in a plane crash. All the pieces of my life just fell apart and just crashed all around me, like literally. Initially, it's like you feel like your life is over and you go into shock. And then comes a day where you've got to pick up the pieces of your shattered life. You go to a place where, like, if my faith is real and God is real and people are watching, it's like, what is that? How does that play itself out? Like, what does that look like? And I think part of it is, you know, when you speak about joy, is to like go, what is joy?
3: Mm-hmm.
11: You know, like, is it just based on your circumstances? And if that's the case, if it's based on your circumstances, I have no joy after losing my husband and my son. So then it becomes like discovering what true joy really is, you know, not letting Satan steal your joy. Mm-hmm. I didn't want that for my life. I wanted to be healthy and maybe even more deeply rooted in my faith. Mm-hmm. And, you know, that takes intentionality.
3: Mm-hmm. So is joy the same as happiness?
11: No, it's not. So the Webster's Dictionary describes joy as a feeling of great pleasure and happiness. Now, that's Webster's Dictionary. Mm-hmm. I think true biblical joy is more faith-based joy, is, you know, not based on circumstances. It's no matter the circumstances. It's a spiritual thing. It's scriptural. It's God's promise to us. And, you know, it's an inner thing based on our faith.
4: Yeah. And I think at the conference, we talked about the word anchor.
11: Hmm.
4: And it really is something that anchors us. And it's so rooted in the person of Jesus Christ.
11: Absolutely.
4: Because if he's not real, and maybe you're listening tonight and you, oh yeah, I believe in Jesus. But do you really believe in the Jesus that actually lived on the earth, that was started a ministry at 30 years old, was crucified at 33, and was killed, buried in a tomb, and he rose from the dead and came back to that, hundreds of people saw him. Do you really believe that? And that's such a key part of, I think, it's the beginning of being able to have joy, you know?
11: Well, I think when you go through something, some kind of tragedy or you know, any kind of suffering, you really question that.
4: Right.
11: You can let Satan steal your joy.
4: But can I ask you a question? When you said you really questioned that, did you ever during your tragedy question that Jesus was really real?
11: No.
4: Right.
11: No, but I did ask a lot of whys, and I cried a lot, and I can imagine how one can be feeling sorry for yourself and not be able to, like, reach deep down and find, you know, that person of Jesus that dwells inside us now.
4: Right.
11: You know, and so...
4: Then let me ask you another question. I've got a lot of questions. Do you think a person who goes through a tragedy should feel instant happiness and joy? Well, in the sense that we understand it?
11: No. I mean, it's...
4: There'd be something wrong with you if you're, like, smiling. Because there's a place for grief.
11: Yeah, absolutely.
4: And sadness and suffering. Jesus himself, Scripture tells us, he cried when Lazarus died, and he knew he was going to be raising him from the dead anytime. Right. And so it's okay to grieve and feel sorrow.
11: Absolutely. In fact, I think you must feel the feelings and deal with the pain, or you are, you know, you're not going to come out on the other side of it, you know.
4: Right.
11: You know, healthy. And so when we call it finding joy, I mean, it does mean that that's why I say about intentionality, because in the pain and the suffering, there's not joy.
4: No.
11: I mean, it's something that you've got to find again, but it's there, and God promises that you will have it again. I mean, and you look to the story of Job, and just, I could so relate to that story. And I mean, he grieved, you know, and so I feel like he's like one of the best examples to follow, you know, in suffering and pain.
4: In your journey through grief, do you remember a point when you decided, like, okay, I'm going to go try to find joy? Do you remember a turning point?
11: I do. And I don't remember exactly what it is that caused that turning point. I think it was a lot of questioning, like, if my faith is real, then I'm going to find joy again, and I'm going to do the steps and the things that I know are good for my life and my faith.
4: Right.
11: It became this, you know, I call it a journey of finding my joy again. And it was on purpose.
3: Mm-hmm. Is it fair to say that that was work? You had to put a lot of work in for that?
11: Absolutely. And I say this often, you know, it takes courage to go do the journey. Mm-hmm. And it's hard work, definitely.
4: And this is such an important point, because I think there's people out there who think, well, God will just give me joy when he's ready. And the truth is, you're co-laborers with Christ. You're always working with God on things. So there's something that we have to do too. So tell us a little bit about the slow steps that you took to kind of get back in alignment, get back to wholeness and healthiness and healing.
3: Finding joy again.
4: And finding joy.
11: Well, I think initially it was very, very hard for me not only to go to church, but to even open my Bible and read the Word of God, I was just in shock and couldn't focus. But there comes a time where those habits that you have, you're ready to do that again. And I think that was super helpful, getting back to church, getting back to my Bible study group, reading the Word of God, spending time with the Lord every day is just, you know, critical to our faith.
4: And our emotional health and our spiritual health. Yeah,
11: absolutely. And you know, I've found that God met me in the midst of my pain so many times, just proving to me that he's real, he's with me, he wants what's best for me. You know, he's kind of saying, I know this is hard, but and the work is hard, but keep at it.
3: Hey Deb, we're gonna go to break. Gina, I want to know, was there tangible evidence of that? Like, share with the audience if there was something where he proved his love for you. He proved, was there something that tangibly you can put your finger on, or was it just plutonic in the sense that it touched your soul in knowing that Jesus truly is the ultimate healer? So ponder that. And Gina, what are we going to be discussing when we come back from the break?
4: Well, we're going to talk more about her journey and her decision to find joy, because like she said, it takes intentionality. These things don't just happen. And the opposite of that is so many people choose bitterness or anger, you know, for the rest of their life. I know, sadly, I know a couple people that did that through tragedies.
3: And it's a choice.
4: And it's a choice. It takes, like Debbie said, work and courage. So we're going to get into that more after the break.
3: All right. If you missed the first segment of Finding Joy with Debbie Rooney Jaso and Gina Pastore and yours truly, David James. Gina, where do we find
4: you? You can find my podcast at Gina Pastore Radio, Facebook. Just scroll. 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
3: More with Gina, Deb, Kathy Lewis. Yours truly, David James. We'll be right back.

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1: And tell them Gina sent you.

0: we're talking finding joy today for all of us. You know, I mean, joy is like, I don't know, gone the way of the dodo bird in our culture. It's like everybody's full of anger and jealousy and, oh, look at me, and narcissism type stuff. And it's like, oh, no, Lord, give us joy. And we're talking with Debbie Rooney Jaso and Gina Pastore. It's Real Life with Gina Pastore. Deb, we went to break and I asked you the question, you know, it was a pursuit of finding joy once again, of being able to say, Lord, I'm going to put in the hard work. I'm not going to choose bitterness. I'm not going to, I lost my husband. I lost a son in one accident, and I could choose to live in bitterness, but you did the hard work in saying, Lord, I know you're God. You will give me that joy restored once again. And you said he did that. And my question to you as we were going to break was there something tangible that God showed you? Yes, you are my beloved daughter, and you will have joy once again.
1: Yeah. So I do think that this is a process and it doesn't happen overnight. It was always a looking back and going, oh yeah, the Lord was with me. I did that. I got through that. Mm-hmm. I stopped crying so much. I smiled. I remember a moment where I was driving in my car and just going, I see the blue of the sky and the sun. And before it was just dark and cloudy and gloomy. And, you know, I remember those moments of like, this is the Lord with me and showing me the way. So most of it is in hindsight, but Scripture says that he will turn our mourning into dancing, and I remember dancing and going, oh, this is real. This is true. God's promises are true. You know, laughing, finding a sense of joy in just being with my grandkids,
0: right?
1: You know, and it's like, oh, yeah, this is a welcome friend that's back in my life. Joy.
0: That's wonderful.
2: What would you say that going through emotional pain and suffering, what are some of the things you would say that taught you? How did God teach you through that dark season?
1: I think, so there were a lot of books that I read, and I read them to see how other people before me came through really dark times and tragedy and loss, and those were so helpful. And I can remember reading Ann Voskamp's book, 1,000 Gifts. I bawled like a baby through the whole book. But what she says in her book is that if you can change your attitude to one of gratitude, it shifts your focus. It changes your mind. I think something scientific happens, or biological or something, but that if you just dwell on what you don't have and your loss, you know, it's a sad way to exist.
2: Yeah.
1: So
2: that's a good word.
0: Boy, bitterness.
2: Yeah.
0: Would be
1: leading
0: your life if you stayed in that place. I can just see that.
1: I think it says somewhere that it's like how you handle a situation makes all the difference. So it's 10% what happens to you and 90% how you respond
2: how
1: to
2: you
1: it.
2: Respond.
1: So, you know, with that in mind, after reading that book, I thought, I'm going to do this to help change my focus and my attitude. So I started a gratitude journal. And I do what she recommends, or what she did as an example. And that's by the end, in a year, find 1,000, she calls it 1,000 gifts. And those are the things that you're thankful for that
2: and it does
1: God
2: work.
1: Has done.
2: I've heard you say this when you speak, and I've done that. I'll have a down day where I'll wake up. Maybe there's just poopy things happening around me. You know, the fence broke. This is going wrong. And I'm having a pity party. And I will sit and pray, and I will go through in my head, in my mind, things that I'm thankful for. And it's just simple things, you know? And it really does kind of help lift you out of that mood. So there is something to that.
1: I know. Definitely think
0: And
1: so.
0: You have mentioned before, too, the Book of Psalms became real. I mean, you're talking the lament and cry of the man after God's own heart, a man who was full of sin. I mean, he murdered, he committed adultery, he did all this stuff. He would go and ask God for forgiveness. He would lament to God, then he would praise God. And ultimately, it came down to his attitude of being able to say, Lord God, you're my Savior.
1: Yeah, yeah. I mean, praising God, that's a perfect example. And when you go through something, you know, so heart-wrenching as a loss of a loved one, for me, it was two at the same time, I mean, you don't really feel like praising God.
2: Yeah, no.
1: You know, initially.
2: No. I have a question. What would you say to someone who says, and I've had people say this to me, and you probably have too, Deb and Kathy, doesn't telling your story bring you down? Don't you think you should just move on? What would you say to them?
1: Yeah, I do know of people who have taken that attitude, but I'm trying to think of where I figured out that God, I mean, that's part of enduring the pain and then turning the pain into purpose. And, you know, we've talked about that before. And so what would be that purpose? Sharing my story and what God has done for me so that I can encourage others. And I mean, I think that's scriptural, you know, that.
2: And it brings you, like you said, purpose.
1: Yeah.
0: Well, and I think that's a takeaway for all of us. We all have story and trauma in our life.
1: For sure.
0: And if Gina, you mentioned it all the time, we put that pain and trauma in the basement and we just, I'm going to ignore it. It's like a cat in the basement that's going to just cause all kinds of havoc in our life.
1: Right.
0: I mean, we've got to, why would we want to mask any trauma in our life when we can share how God is redeeming our story? Because isn't that the redemption story in and of itself?
2: Yeah, it's funny because I know, like, I grew up in an Italian family, and I knew, like, older Italians that went through horrific things, and they never talked about it. But I remember being with one relative as they were about to pass, and they started talking about it. I remember thinking, oh my gosh, I always wanted to ask you about this. And they started sharing things and their strength. And I'm like, I wish you had done this more. We would have benefited from that. So I just applaud your willingness, Debbie, to keep telling your story and encouraging others with it.
1: I was so encouraged by reading others' stories that, you know, came before me, the story of Job included, and because it was encouraging. And it says, if they can do it, I can do it. I have that hope of getting through it. And Gina, I think you've told the story a couple times about when we first met. And, you know, you just approached me from behind and could hear me laughing.
2: Yeah, I hadn't met you yet, but I saw our mutual friend, and I'm like, well, that must be Debbie, and you were laughing.
1: Yeah.
2: You were three or four years ahead of me with your losses, but I remember thinking, I'm going to laugh again.
1: Yeah.
2: Like she's laughing.
1: Yeah.
2: And by the way, if you're interested in Debbie's story, go to get the book Braided. Debbie and I and the other Debbie, we all share our stories and how we met, and it's very encouraging.
0: It is. And again, the redemption of it. And real life family, share your story. I mean, don't oh my goodness, to mask that maybe you struggled with alcohol. Maybe you were abused as a child and God's bringing you out of that. Can you imagine sharing that with people and people's going to go, what, you? And then you can start sharing how the healer is bringing you through and has brought you through on this journey. Oh, Gina, we've run out of time. You got to get braided. Read Debbie's whole story and Gina and Debbie Siciliani's story. Gina, we've run out of time.
2: Run out of time. If you want to hear this podcast, go to Gina Pasquary Radio on Facebook. Scroll down. All the podcasts are there. Or go to kkla.com. You can find us there.
0: What's on the docket for next Saturday?
2: Well, we're going to talk to Kathy Lewis, who's going to tell us about finding hope and very interesting stuff about really what hope in the Bible really means. So
0: we all need that.
2: Next week.
0: We need hope. We need joy.
2: We do.
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3: 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The Lord is teaching me, and I know that. You know, sometimes when you just know it's God, yeah. It's Cheyenne here hanging out with you. So my car has been having some problems, right? It dies. Something is draining the battery. I don't know what it is. It's a 2019 Odyssey, so if you know problems with that, let me know. But it's been having problems, and I have to keep jumping it like over and over again, to the point where my aunt actually for my birthday bought me a portable jump starter. Like, it's really cool. It's just like a little battery pack that comes with the clamps for the battery, and it starts it actually usually right away. Well, the other day I hit a rock. Not a rock, I hit a stump. Okay, so basically I went to go pick up my daughter after driving in the car for about an hour in traffic, and I went to start the car and it wouldn't start. And I tried everything. I had this guy in this big old Jeep like revving his engine, and it still wouldn't start. But I gotta tell you something, this time, even though it didn't start, I was so calm. I was so at peace. I was just like, I don't know what's wrong, but it'll work out. And normally I'm like, I'm going to have to pay for a tow truck. I'm going to have to pay for the bill. I'm going to have to pay everything is freaking out, you know, but it was fine. I just gave it to God. And eventually my...
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14: I entitled this message today, Serving Others. We're looking at Philippians 1. You know, serving others, it all sounds nice on the surface. You know, hey, let's just serve somebody else. Being kind to our fellow man. Helping those who need help. And I think there are many that would say, well, they are all for this. You know, yeah, let's serve other people. You know, they might be the ones who hand money out to someone on a street corner looking for a free handout. They might see a sign, you know, it says we'll work for food. And it's like, oh, okay, but if they're willing to work for food, if the sign says that, how come they're not working? Just asking. But anyway, many will give to those who have nothing and people vote to help the homeless. You know, here in California, a governor said he could end homelessness. And since our Governor Newsom took office, he has spent some $37 billion taxpayer dollars on it. Wow. Okay, and under his watch, homelessness in California has grown from 130,000 people to 187,000 people, making California the number one state of homelessness. Yeah, I'm not thinking that it worked out so good. In the homeless capital of America, that's right, it's right here in Los Angeles, Skid Row. The point is this. People have voted for all of these programs that don't work at all because they're a part of humanity, and it's compassionate to vote for the people that are in need. But just how far does that compassion go? As you know, the people of New York City overwhelmingly voted in their socialist mayor, who has promised free childcare, free busing and subway use, and according to him, affordable housing, and tax the rich to pay for it all. But in his desire to give free housing to the homeless, is now opening a homeless shelter in East Village, New York City, which is an affluent neighborhood. He won that area by over, 70% of the vote. But now those same people who voted for him are suing him because they don't want the homeless shelter in their backyard. Hey, go figure. Hey, look, yeah, we want to serve people as long as it doesn't cost us something like having it in our backyard. We'll throw money at it, but go put it in someone else's backyard. Yes, there will always be a cost involved, though, when we choose to help those that are around us. This is why many simply do not want or desire to get involved. You know, people vote for laws and good deeds, but they're not willing to roll up their sleeves and actually do the work themselves. Well, today, as you know, we're looking here in the book of Philippians, you know, we have to notice that the church that was in Philippi, it was started by the Apostle Paul, and it was located on the northeastern region of Greece. It was named by the father of Alexander the Great, of all things, in the 4th century BC. It was in the region of ancient day Macedonia. In fact, Acts talks about it in Acts 16:9. It says Paul had a vision in the night of a man saying, hey, come over here to Macedonia and help us. Now, it's interesting to note that Paul, before this vision, well, he was trying to go into a city in Asia Minor called Bithynia, which is in the northern part of, well, modern-day Turkey. But the Bible says that Jesus did not permit him to go. Now, why is that? Well, we're not told. We don't know. But what we do know is this. By the second century AD, there was a thriving work of God going on there. So they were for sure not forsaken by God. But this brings up an interesting question, does it not? How can we know what the will of God is? Well, that could be an entire Bible study, just looking into that subject for sure. But just on the surface, if a believer is truly seeking the will of God, and in this case, the Apostle Paul was seeking God's clear direction on where to go, well, know this, if you truly are seeking something from the Lord, God's going to give it to you. He's going to give you direction. You know, if I was to ask you, do you desire to be in the will of God? Now, that's a question I'm asking you listening on the radio right now. Do you desire to be in the will of God? Or do you desire not to be in the will of God? I'm sure that most of you would say, well, yes, Pastor, I want to live my life in God's will. And that's nice. But here's another question. Are you willing to seek God on the decisions that you make? On where you work, on what you do, on how you interact with your spouse. And for those of you who are single, are you willing to pray that God would bring someone into your life that loves Jesus more than they love you? See, because the first thing we usually look at is, well, how cool are they? I mean, how beautiful. I mean, like, you know, do they meet up to the standard that I have set for myself? But are you willing to lay that aside? You know, and say, God, you know, I just really want someone that loves you, Lord. You know, that's the person that I want. Not that I'm just, you know, totally physically attracted. Now, many might say, well, I'm not going to pray for that because, man, God might bring a wildebeest in my life. Who knows? Well, first of all, hold on. Doesn't God love you? I mean, you think God's going to bring someone in that you're totally not going to be attracted to? But listen, when we put the most important things first, that is a sign of showing how mature we are. You know, because what we want to look at in someone's life, especially if you're single and you're thinking about praying for someone, you want to find someone who's mature in their walk with the Lord. You know, again, that doesn't mean that you have to marry someone that resembles a wildebeest, but it does mean that we should be seeking God for who He desires for us. You know, I've seen girls who have been dumped by guys, who have been crushed and heartbroken, but they went on to meet a guy that truly loved the Lord. And the same with guys who had a girl dump them for a better deal, you know, someone who made more money or who knows what. But then that guy met a girl who loved the Lord, and it was the best thing that ever happened to him. The point is this. When we are truly seeking God's will in our life, God will close the certain doors that need to be closed, and then He will also open up other doors that need to be opened. You know, it was like what Helen Keller said, and she was the first deaf and blind person to earn a Bachelor of Arts degree. And she said this quote, "Often we look so long at the closed door that we don't see the one that's been opened," end quote. Yes, God will close doors. When you're praying for certain things, God, I want your will, certain doors are going to close. Why? Because God's answering your prayer. He's closing a door that He doesn't want you to walk down. That's what He did with the Apostle Paul. And He didn't give any reason why he wasn't able to go into that place in northern Turkey. But because Paul accepted that, he accepted the closed door, well, another open door happened to where God did want Paul to go. And that was where this great work in Philippi took place. So look, if you're praying for things, don't lose hope if a door shuts, and don't try to kick the door down, but continue to seek the Lord for His will for your life. I love what James said about prayer in James 4:14. He says, "You do not know your life, what it will be like tomorrow. You're just a vapor that appears for a little while and vanishes away. Instead, you ought to say, 'If the Lord wills, then we will live and also do this or that.'" End quote. So what he's saying there basically is everything that you pray for, everything you seek after, everything you desire, all the things that you want, you should end each prayer with, "Lord, not my will, but yours be done. Yes, God will open doors and he will close doors. I, for one, am so glad that he does this, you know, because our Heavenly Father knows best. I remember this one time I was, you know, I was like 18 years old and just got saved. And there was this beautiful girl going to church. I'm like, oh, God, must have that woman in my life. And, you know, she totally blew me off. I mean, it was like she was out of my league and she just totally dogged me, you know. And so it didn't happen. You know, I was all heartbroken and everything. Heartbroken 18-year-old. Oh, weeping and gnashing of teeth. Anyway, so then the Lord brought my wife into my life, the one that I've been married to now for decades, okay? And it's like, I'm like, oh, okay, that door closed, but this other door opened, and I was like so stoked. So anyway, I just remember after we were married for a couple years, we were at some, I don't know, mutual birthday party of whoever, whatever. I don't even remember who it was. But that girl that I was had the crush on 2 years earlier, she was there. And maybe it was more like 3 years later. But anyway, well, let's just say she radically changed. And I was like, oh, thank you, Jesus. It's like, see, the Lord knew best. So I was just thankful that I had it in his hands and not in mine. But with all of that, you know, in light of our title today, Serving Others, we're going to consider this thought here, in my heart. And let me read the text here in Philippians chapter 1, verse 7. So look, if you're driving down the road, keep your eyes on the road. I'll read the text. But he says in Philippians 1:7, he says,

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3: Here, by going verse by verse through the Bible. Well, we teach this expository Bible teaching chapter by chapter, verse by verse, so that we get the full counsel of God's word. Like, who else is going to have a Bible study on this, you know, on a Sunday morning? But that's what we do. That's why we do it on the radio here. And again, why? Because when you get taught the full counsel of God's word, that's how you grow and you mature as a believer. Let's not forget what it says in Romans 10:17, that faith comes by hearing and hearing the word of God. So, which brings up a question here. If you're not plugged in with a church that is teaching the full counsel of God's word, or let me put it to you another way. Are you growing in your relationship with Christ? Or here, let me even put it another way. Have you got some little sin area in your life that you kind of toy with, you know, it kind of sits in the closet, you take it out every now and then and, you know, kind of play around and all of this kind of stuff. And that subject never comes up in church. Like you never get confronted on any sin issue in your life. Does that ever happen to you? Well, then you're probably not in a church that's teaching through the Word of God, because it's not my job to bring you a bouquet of flowers and a message every time. Oh, yes, class, let's all think about how much God loves us today. And does God love you today? Absolutely, He loves you today. But sometimes we need to be confronted on the sin issues in our life. Why? Because God hates you? No, it's quite the opposite. He says, those whom the Lord loves, He reproves and He disciplines. Be zealous, therefore, and repent. So God says, look, I love you enough to tell you the truth about you. And if you're not getting convicted, if you're not getting poked and prodded at church occasionally, then something's wrong with the teaching of that church. They're only teaching you the little bouquet of flowers. Everything's wonderful. God bless you. Have a wonderful day. You're beautiful. See, wait a second. No, you're not getting confronted on the real issues of life. And if that's you and you live with anywhere within an hour of Los Angeles, I challenge you to come to Core Church Los Angeles. Get teaching where it challenges you to grow in your faith. And if you're too far away, I understand that. Or if you're back on the East Coast listening to one of our stations back there. And by the way, I was back there in Lebanon, Pennsylvania, and many of you drove out to see me. That's right. Some of you drove like 2 hours. And I said, hey, well, at least I came from Southern California. I came the farthest. But I was so psyched to see so many of you back there. But anyway, but with all of that said, you know, make sure you download our free app at the App Store, because you can watch us live in our services, and you have hundreds of video messages on there that can encourage you. And plus, if you hear a message that's like, man, that thing really touched me, man, that reminds me of my friend in, you know, Butte, Montana. It's like you can just hit a button on our app and it'll send the link right to their text message. I mean, you can text your friend, send a link to them, and then they can listen to the message you just listened to. It's right there on their phone. I mean, how cool is that? You could be ministering to other people with things that you know maybe they're going through. But anyway, getting back to our message here in Philippians 1 here today, Paul was focusing on serving others instead of his own personal needs. But why would anyone do that? For if we live in a culture that is all about me-centered, you know, where personal individuality reigns supreme, our Western culture focuses on total self-expression over community needs. It's all about personal achievement and self-improvement. Obviously, there are many things that can be good, but balance should always be sought after, especially with Christians. Like, let's think about exercise. Man, we are in the exercise culture right now, okay? For we all, if we all just sat around and ate jelly-filled donuts and we never exercise, our health would certainly suffer. Yet, if all we do is exercise, and if you're spending hours in the gym every day and you spend 2 minutes in God's Word, see, you're out of balance. There needs to be more balance.

0: balance, you know, because you can't just work out all the time. In fact, let me tell you what the Bible says about exercise. In 1 Timothy 4:8, it says, "For bodily exercise, our discipline, our training is only of little profit, but godliness is profitable for all things, since it holds promise for the present life and also for the life to come." So now understand what that's saying. The Bible doesn't say not to exercise. It just tells us on the eternal scale, it's of little profit. So it needs to be balanced. Like, it's good to exercise. It's good to eat healthy. It's good to get a good amount of sleep at night. Like, if you're sitting there and you're getting 4 hours of sleep a night, it's like, that's not healthy for you. You need to get, you know, 6, 7, 8 hours. If you're young, you need to get 8, 9 hours of sleep. You need to get sleep. You need to eat right. You can't, you know, like me, I have to watch what I eat, because, man, I never turn down a double cheeseburger with bacon and blue cheese crumbles and jalapeno jack cheese, okay? I mean, it's like, and fries, Cajun fries. And, you know, I do all kinds of things. I mean, I'll eat an omelet without even thinking about it. Yeah, can you pack some more sausage and bacon into that thing? Okay, so look, I have that problem. So I've realized that, okay, I don't eat healthy all the time. So I've changed and I've said, look, I'm going to eat healthy for breakfast, because I can do bacon and eggs every single morning, but I don't. I eat super healthy, bran buds with, you know, oatmeal. And I mean, you know, I just eat super healthy for breakfast. Why? Because I know I'm not going to eat healthy for the rest of the day. But at least I've sacrificed that one meal for total health, okay? And then I exercise. Do I go to the gym and everything all the time? No, but I do try to exercise a little bit. I try to play basketball. You know, I try to get out there and get some cardio, you know, but do I do it all the time? No, once or twice a week. But it's like, I want to stay healthy. At the same time, the most important thing is my relationship with God. See, Paul had the Philippians in his heart, meaning he prayed for them. He was concerned for them. He sought to feed them spiritually. He wanted them to grow in their knowledge and their relationship with God. He cared about them more than you could ever imagine. In fact, he cared more about them and their life spiritually than himself in prison. But why? Because Paul knew that God was doing a work in him during his prison stay. You know, he understood, and he said, look, I know that God is causing all things to work together for good for me. Remember what it says in Philippians 1:6? It says, God, you know, he says, he that started a good work in me is going to complete it. Think about that. Paul understood that. I'm in prison right now, but God is doing a work in me, and he's going to complete it until the end. And like, maybe your circumstances aren't so great right now, but God's doing a work in you, and he's going to complete it till the end. Yes, Paul was confident that God was in control, that nothing was ever going to happen to him outside of God's will, even when the circumstances turned sour. But where did Paul get this attitude? Because it's the polar opposite of our Western culture. Well, he embraced how Jesus lived and what Jesus taught. Think about what Jesus said in Mark 10:45. He says, "For even the Son of Man did not come to be served, but to serve, and to give his life as a ransom for many." Yes, many in the world today live a lifestyle of do what I say, not what I do. But Jesus said, you watch me. Jesus said, examine every inch of my life, every move that I make. Study everything. And what you see in me, do the same. I like the new commandment that Jesus gave to you and me who believe in him and live for him. He says this in John 13:34. He says, a new commandment I give to you, that you love one another, even as I have loved you, that you also love one another. By this, if you do this, if you're loving other people, he says, by this, they will know that you're my disciples if you have loved one for another. So the word if is, if you do it, people will know. And if you don't, they won't. Yes, the most convincing way of people knowing that you're a real Christian is not by what you say to them verbally, but by how you love the people around you in action, just like Jesus loves us. And it's not always easy, right? You think it's easy for Jesus to love us when we wake up on the wrong side of the bed and we're just being stinkers? You know, as you know, living in Los Angeles, dealing with all the attitudes that we have here under the sun, it can test our patience here often. But it's a lifestyle to seek after. It's how Jesus desires you and me to live. And so, as we end here today, let me ask you, how are you living right now? That's right. I'm asking you another question. A lot of questions on this program, huh? But I'm asking, like, where are you at with the Lord? And maybe if you were super honest, maybe there's some that are listening right now that have been, well, you're kind of like a prodigal son or a prodigal daughter. You've kind of drifted away from the Lord. Maybe you feel adrift from him, but you don't feel that close to him. Well, I can tell you this, Jesus never leaves us or forsakes us. So if we feel a distance, it's because our sin has distanced ourselves from God. But if you're right here right now and you're thinking, you know, I just want to change where I'm at. I want to change my direction. I don't like what's going on in my life. God, I'm sorry. If you want to say, God, I'm sorry for my sin, man, God will forgive you right now, cleanse you, and you can have a new, fresh start today. But it's going to cost you something. What? An offering to the radio program? No, it's going to cost you saying, God, I'm sorry and forgive me. And if you're willing to do that right now, I'd like to lead you in a word of prayer. So pray this. Say, Lord Jesus, forgive me for my sin. Forgive me for the things I've done wrong. I'm sorry. Lord, I believe that you died for me, that you were buried. I believe you rose again from the dead. Can you come inside of me again? Walk with me. Be my Lord. Be my God. Be my Savior. And be my friend. And fill me with your Holy Spirit. In Jesus' name, amen. Listen, if you just prayed that prayer, I'd like to send you some materials to help you and encourage you in this walking relationship with God. So you can email me at Bible@CoreChurchLA.com. 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And may the Lord God bless you.
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2: Well, it's hot outside. It's getting there, right? It's Cheyenne here hanging out with you, and it's almost time for summer. We're going to be heading into June in, two more weeks, basically. I hope you have some great plans for this Memorial Day weekend, or maybe not. You're just going to stay at home and relax. But for me and my kids, I figured we would do a beach trip. I don't know. It's Saturday, so there's still time to think about it because I got a couple days. But you know how it is when you go to the beach on Memorial Day or any three-day weekend, if you really think about it. It's always crazy. However, there's this one little spot, this little gym that I like to go to. And maybe you already know it, or, you know, I'm old school news here. But there is a beach called Aliso Beach. It's over there all the way in Orange County. It's really far in deep in the county. But it takes me almost like an hour to get there sometimes. But it's worth it. It's so beautiful. And when we go there with my family, we like to have like a little picnic area type of thing that we set up, you know, food, blankets, umbrellas, chairs, everything like that, you know. And so it's pretty cool because you can walk right from the parking lot to your spot, which is very rare if you think about it, because usually you have to walk like a half a mile to your spot. 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
16: Romans chapter 1, let's go ahead and turn our Bibles there. And we're going to be reading out of verses 8 through 12 with the message entitled, A Minister's Heart Revealed. First, I thank my God through Jesus Christ for you all, that your faith is spoken of throughout the whole world. For God is my witness, whom I served with my spirit in the gospel of his Son, that without ceasing I make mention of you always in my prayers, making request, if by some means, now at last, I may find a way in the will of God to come to you. For I long to see you, that I may impart to you some spiritual gift, so that you may be established. That is, that I may be encouraged together with you by the mutual faith both of you and me. And Father, we pray as we get into your word that you will speak to our hearts, Lord. We love you. In Jesus' name we say, amen. Amen. You may have a seat. You know, I find it interesting that the Apostle Paul, in these particular verses, begins to reveal his heart to his listeners. In fact, Paul is going to answer some questions that the believers in Rome might have asked among themselves about this long yet profound letter that he wrote to them. You see, they were probably wondering why this apostle, the Apostle Paul, who some have never met before, would even bother to to write a letter to them. But not only that, at the same time, wonder why, if Paul cared for them as much as he expresses through his letter, why hadn't he come to visit them just yet? And we're going to see that as we go, as we kind of journey through this study. But I want you to know that the Apostle Paul wrote them because he did care about their spiritual maturity. And he did really want to visit them, but different circumstances came up that prevented him from going to Rome and minister to them or be ministered by them. Now, Paul will now share with them his heart concerning them. And I would want to say this, listen closely. I would encourage everyone here, when we truly care for someone, don't do nothing about it, but instead do something because of it. What I'm trying to say is this. If you truly have a genuine heart for someone and you see that they lack maturity, hey, make it a goal to try to help them grow in their relationship with God. Amen? As we're going to see how Paul expresses that through his message. Because the reality is this. Listen, God ministers to you, so then in return you can minister to them, and then they will go on ministering to others. You see, guys, my goal is for you guys to grow in the knowledge and in the wisdom of the Lord. But your goal should also be that others may grow in the wisdom and in knowledge of the Lord as well. That's how we keep the ball rolling. You know what I'm saying? And Paul's going to do that as he's going to start getting deeper into some theology once we get to verse 18 and down. But I want you to notice in verse 8 how Paul here expresses his gratitude for what God has done in them, but also through them. Now notice again where he says in verse 8. First of all, he says, I thank my God through Jesus Christ for you all, that your faith is spoken of throughout the whole world. Another translation reads like this. Let me say first that I thank my God through Jesus Christ for all of you. Now, I want you to notice that the first thing that we note here is that he gives God thanks through Jesus Christ. I want you to know that Paul's thankfulness was intimate because of the closeness to God. Notice what I mean by that. That notice how he says, uses the pronoun my. Notice that. My God. Now, this shows us that he had a personal relationship with God. You know, sometimes I hear people say, oh, you know, God is so good. You know, God is amazing. And there's nothing wrong with you saying stuff like that, right? But I find it interesting when people say, man, my God is doing this. Oh, my God is doing this. And it shows you how close they are with the Lord. The Apostle Paul had that relationship with Christ. He had that relationship with the Lord. It was so intimate. His relationship with the Lord was so close that it was a personal thing for him. So he uses the word, or he expresses it by using the pronoun my. Again, see, he understood that his relationship with the Lord, at least in his eyes, was greater than everyone else. And you know what? And I say that to say this. Sometimes I joke around, but sometimes I really mean it when I say, you know, God loves me more than you guys, you know? And I say that because I spend time with my Lord. And I know he loves me. And I know that he loves you guys also. But for me personally, I really believe God loves me a lot. And again, more than you guys, but that's just me. And it's because of the closeness that I have with him. You know, and you can say the same, man. You can say that God loves you. And the way you speak of him reveals that closeness. And Paul had that relationship with them. So when he uses that pronoun my, it shows you his intimacy with him, but also the closeness that he had with the Lord. Now, another thing that I want you to know is that God wasn't a theological idea to the Apostle Paul. In fact, God was his Lord. It was his God. Kind of like Thomas. Remember Thomas in John chapter 20, verse 28? When he saw the resurrected Christ, what did he cry out? He said, my Lord and my God. It wasn't an idea. Jesus to Thomas was just that. It was his Lord. It was his God. And he was able to express it with confidence. And you too can express it with confidence. You hear me? Only though, if he is your God, if he's truly your Lord, we can say my God as well. Now, I want to show, in fact, Martin Luther said this regarding Christianity. He said, Christianity is uniquely the religion of the possessive pronoun, unquote. And it's true. When you have a relationship with the Lord, you can take it personal, right, and say, this is my God. But I want you to notice how Paul then gives thanks to God through Jesus Christ, the Son of God. Now notice that again. He says, first I thank my God through Jesus Christ for you all. So he gave thanks through the one eternal mediator between God and man, according to 1 Timothy chapter 2, verse 5. And we know, as Paul writes to young Timothy, that the mediator between God and man was who? Christ Jesus. So he's giving thanks to the Lord, to the Father, through Jesus Christ. In fact, Jesus said that we couldn't come to the Father apart from him. In John chapter 14, verse 6, he says, I am the way, the truth, and the life. And no man cometh to the Father except through me. So we have to come to the Father through Christ. He is the mediator. He is the one that when we pray, Jesus is the one that mediates for us. He takes our prayer to the Father. But because of him, listen closely, the true believer now has the privilege not only of calling God my God, but we also have been given the access to the Father through the Son. In fact, the author of Hebrews, in Hebrews chapter 4, verse 16, he encouraged us by saying this. He encouraged us to come boldly to the throne of grace that we might obtain mercy and find grace to help in need of in time of need. So not only do we have access to the Father, we're encouraged to come boldly, or in other words, with confidence to the throne of grace. For what? That we might receive the help in time of need, that we might receive the strength that we need in order to remain faithful in this world. You know, that's a blessing, man, when you think about it. When Paul is saying, man, I thank God because through Christ, dude, I want you to understand that because of what Jesus did on that cross, dude, not only do we have access to the Father, man, but we can come confidently. You don't have to come in fear, you know, thinking that God's going to snap on you because you're bothering him. You can come to him whenever you want. You can be laying in your bed and open your eyes and say, Lord, are you awake? And he's going to say, of course I'm awake. I don't sleep. And you can start talking to him. And here's the thing. You can come to him and be honest and open with him. You can say, Lord, look, man, I woke up on the wrong side of the bed, literally, you know, and I just need your strength. And the Lord will do just that. Right? You can talk to him while you're standing, taking a shower. You can, while you're driving, while you're working. The thing is, because Jesus and what he did, now we have access to the throne of God. So here's my thing to you. Are you coming to the Lord boldly? Are you coming to the Lord in time of need? If not, then you can find yourself, right, having a messed up day. Can I say that? How about a day of anxiety? A time of depression, right? A time of worry, right? Listen, we need to come to the Lord in time of help, but also just to worship him, just to bless him, just to acknowledge his goodness. The thing is that all is made possible simply because of what Jesus did. So as you think about that, because of Christ, all these things are made possible. We can approach God with confidence anytime, anywhere. Like Paul, we too should be thankful. Because of Christ, we can come to him. Amen? But there's more. Not only can we come to the Lord with boldness, but in Christ, the Bible says that all the promises of God are yes. Are yes, man. In fact, 2 Corinthians chapter 1, verse 20, it reads like this. For all the promises of God in him, speaking of Christ, are yes. And in him, amen, to the glory of God. Amen? Think about it. So all the promises that God has made to you are guaranteed because of Christ. So there's a lot for us to be thankful to God for. So you know, next time you're talking to him, man, just take some time to just reflect upon all that he's done and continues to do for you and thank him. Thank him through Christ. Say, Lord, man, I thank you that because of your son, man, I can have this conversation with you. Because of your son, I can have a relationship with you. Because of your son, you know, I can just receive from you not only the strength that I needed, the encouragement, but the power to be able to live a life that honors you. Isn't that amazing, guys? I don't know about you, man, but when I was putting my study together, man, I kind of stopped and started thinking about that. And I kind of just offered up a little prayer saying, man, Lord, thank you that through your son, I have access, man, to you. So we should be grateful and thankful that because of Christ, all these things are possible. We should have the attitude of gratitude, which will be displayed through servanthood. You hear me? We should have the attitude of gratitude, which will be displayed through servanthood. And that means is this. Listen, the way you give back to God is by serving Him. By serving Him. That's why Paul in Romans chapter 12, verses 1 and 2, he will say, I beseech you therefore, brethren, or I beg you, I plead with you, by the mercies of God, that you present your bodies as what? As living sacrifices. Which is your reasonable service. So because God has been so good to you, because so much He will continue to do for you, He says, listen, you repay Him by serving Him. But through serving, just doing the basic things, you know, of loving Him and loving the people that He brings your way. Now, another thing I want you to notice, we look at this passage, how Paul also offers his thanksgiving, his thankfulness to God because of the work that He has done in their lives. In other words, the Apostle Paul acknowledged to them the work God has done in them. Notice again, he says, first, I thank my God through Jesus Christ for you all and your faith, which is spoken of throughout the whole world. So he's acknowledging the work that God did in them. And here's the thing that I want you to know. Listen, when you give your heart to God, I guarantee you that God's going to change your way of thinking, which is going to affect your way of living. You hear me? Once you give your heart to God, as you begin to develop your relationship with God, He will change the way you think, which will, again, affect the way you live. In fact, if you turn your Bibles to Galatians chapter 2, notice what the Apostle Paul says there. Galatians chapter 2, in verse 20. Notice what Paul says. He says, I have been crucified with Christ. It is no longer I who live, but Christ lives in me. And the life which I now live in the flesh, I live by faith in the Son of God who loved me and gave Himself for me. Now notice, his mind changed. He understood that Christ gave His life for him. And as he's thinking of that, now his life is being transformed and he's living that crucified life. He's saying, I don't live for me, but I live for Him. I died to myself and now I live for Him. You see, as you're studying the Word of God, as you're growing in your walk with God, your mind starts changing. And that affects the way you live. Now you're not living like the past, right? Like how you used to live in regards to what God pulled you out of. But now you're living a transformed life, a holy life, a righteous life, a life of servanthood, of life of obedience to God's Word. In Ezekiel chapter 36, verses 26 to 27, listen to what Ezekiel wrote as he's, you know, speaking for the Lord. He says, I will give you a new heart, and I will put a new spirit within you. I will take the heart of stone out of your flesh, and I will give you a heart of flesh. I will put my spirit within you and cause you to walk in my statutes, and you will keep my judgments and do them. Another translation reads, you will follow my decrees and be careful to obey my regulations. Now notice what he says. He says, not only is he going to change your heart, he says, I'm going to put my spirit in you. We're talking about the third person of the triune God, the Holy Spirit. He's going to live inside of you, and that's going to move you to obey his word. Now that's how you know whether you're truly touched by God. That's how you're going to know whether you truly have a relationship with God. You see, if your life is not changing, then it might just be that you never received God. You never received Christ. You probably just received, a good message. Or probably just, you just received, some nice little, comfort or whatever. But you didn't receive God, because the evidence of you receiving God is a change of life. Which comes because of your change of mind. In fact, the word repentance means that, to have a change of mind. And when God begins to change the mind, He begins to change the heart, and He does it through His Spirit and through His Word. Through His Word. As you begin to get into the Word of God, and the Lord begins to reveal His will to you, then that desire to want to obey him is there. And as you're obeying him, your life starts changing. In Philippians chapter 2, verse 13, the Apostle Paul also wrote, "For it is God who works in you both to will and to do for his good pleasure." Another translation says, "For God is working in you, giving you the desire and the power to do what pleases him." Did you hear what I just said, man? Listen to what the Word of God is saying, that God is working in you, giving you the desire and the power to do what it pleases him. That's how you know when God has touched your heart. When you truly have a relationship with God, your life is going to change. Now, some people might change immediately, and some will take a little bit longer than others. It's okay. There's still going to be change in your life. Now, if you've been a Christian for 20 years and you're still not changing, then there's an issue there. There's a problem there. It might just be that you're not a true child of God. And maybe today God has brought you here to tell you, listen, you need to get right. Because the works will give evidence to your relationship with God. Or if you don't have it. Are you guys with me? So again, as God changes your thinking, he changes the way you live. And Paul sees that in their life. You know why? Because he's saying, look, he says, "I thank my God through Jesus Christ for you all." Notice, "for your faith is spoken of throughout the whole world." He's saying, listen, your faith, the fact that you're saved and the things that you're doing, people are talking about it. You see, when God changes you, not only will you recognize that, but others around you are going to notice that. They're going to see a change in your life. They're going to see that you're no longer mad dogging, but you're walking around with a smile on your face. You know what I'm saying? They're going to see a difference. They're going to see that you're not bitter. They're going to see that you're not resentful. They're going to see that you're a giver. You like to give, you know, of your time or of your material stuff or whatever it might be. They're going to see, you know, the heart of worship. They're going to see, you know, especially when you're going through trials and tribulation, they're going to see how you handle it and how you're worshiping God and how you're not just there in the corner moping and whining and complaining, but rather praising and shouting with joy because you know God is working in you. You see, guys, not only did Paul recognize that in them, but can I say this? Do people see a change in your life? Do they see that God is truly working? Because sometimes the Lord uses the world to show you. You know, that's what I love about that, man. You know, it's easy when another Christian comes and says, "Oh, praise the Lord, bro. It looks like God is working in you." But when the world comes to you and says, "Man, something's different about you," you're going to say, "Thank you, Jesus." That they see it. Guys, does the world see that? Do Christians, does your brothers and sisters notice that? Do they see that you're not cursing like you used to curse? Do they see that you're not drinking like you used to drink? Do they see that you're not watching stuff that you should have been watching like you used to? Or hearing things? What do they see? In fact, if you were to stand trial for being a Christian, would there be enough evidence to convict you that you are a Christian? Or would they lack evidence? You see, the reality is this, that when God changes you, you can be assured that people will take notice. Believers and non-believers. And Paul recognizes the work, again, that God was doing in them. Paul was also grateful for the work that he had done through them. So not only does he acknowledge what he's doing in them, but what he's doing through them. They're talking about the things that they've done. And at this time, I can only imagine what was going on. Because keep in mind that the Apostle Paul was not the founder of the church there in Rome. The church was already established and he has a heart to go over there and visit them and minister to them. But word got to him, man, of the things that they were doing. Word got to him of the service that they were offering up to God and to the people there. And he's acknowledging, saying, "Man, dude, I'm so thankful, you know, that I hear, you know, of these reports that no doubt blesses God, but is also blessing me that you're active and doing something for God." Man, that should be the heartbeat of every church. A church that is active and doing something for God. that people can hear about it. And then when they come and check it out, they get to see what God is doing. That's my heart's desire for this church. You know, I would love one day if I go to Israel or I go to, you know, Rome and or wherever I go and they say, oh, you're the pastor of Calvary Chapel Sola. Oh, I heard a lot of good things about Calvary Chapel Sola. And I would say, oh, praise the Lord. They love God, man. And that only can be done through a series of actions, you know, of acts, and which I'll share in a few moments. But again, I want you to notice that he says that your faith is spoken of throughout the whole world, which is a reference to the Roman Empire at that time because what happened in Rome became universally known. The genuineness of their salvation was displayed for all to witness. The church's testimony in Rome was so strong that in AD 49, the emperor Claudius kicked all the Jews out because of the Christian influence that they were having amongst the people. And in Acts chapter 18, verse 2, you can read about that. This is what I desire for the church, this church, to have a strong reputation of their love for God. That the people may talk about our service to the Lord. But the question is, how can we get that type of reputation? How can we have a reputation of one that is faithful? Were you ready? Very simple. Read, feed, and preach. Read, feed, and preach. Read, what I mean by reading is study the Word. Study the Word of God, man. Get into the Word of God. You know, turn off the TV. Turn off the radio. Unless it's KKLA 99.5 at Saturday. What I'm trying to say is, dude, listen, turn on KKLA or K-Wave. Listen to some messages. Get the Word in God into you. Listen, if you can't read that good, then, man, they have the Bible on audio. Download it. You know, one of the things that when I was talking to Lance, he was telling me when he was driving down, you know, from Oxnard here to L.A., that him and his wife were listening, you know, to some message or a book that was being read. He goes, usually we do that when we're driving. We listen to something together. And I was like, that is so cool. You know, when me and Sonia were driving down here, we were talking about serving and ministry. And what we're doing is we're just kind of going back and forth, just, you know, talking about God, ministering to one another. Guys, what I'm trying to say is get into the Word of God. Don't just read it. Study it. The Bible says meditate on it day and night, 24/7. Could you imagine the impact this church will have if it was a church that reads and studies the Word? So you want a reputation? Build a reputation of a church that studies the Word of God. And number two, feed. Feed the Word of God. What I mean by that is teach the Word. Teach others God's Word. Yeah, but you don't get it, Pastor. I really don't know much. Well, start getting much into you of God's Word. That's the way you solve that problem. Just keep reading and keep reading. And I promise you, if you read the Word for 1 year straight, you will have a lot to talk about. Even 6 months. But teach someone, explain to someone, simplify it.
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1: 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I think it's a common misconception that kids have that parents know what we're doing. Right? It's Cheyenne here hanging out with you. So yeah, I think kids just automatically think that we know what we're doing. They can ask a question and we'll have the answers. I know that's what I thought when I was a little girl and I would ask my dad all the life's questions and I thought he knew all the answers. But it turns out we're all living this life for the first time together, right? So for the other day, my daughter, I picked her up from school. She's four. And she had a bad day. She acted out in class. She was screaming. She just didn't have a good day. She actually tried to hit the teacher, actually, she told me, which I was not happy about. So I talked to Mallory, sat her down, and I tried to understand what was going on with her. Why is she getting so angsty and so, you know, built up inside? What's wrong? You know, and we just started to talk about it. And it led to a conversation about Christ.
2: and Jesus, and what would Jesus do, and how could he handle this? And I gotta tell you, my daughter's demeanor in the next couple of days after that changed. I noticed more peace in her, and the response of, yes, mommy, okay, mommy, I'll do it now. More of a connection with her and realization that I was asking her to do something. And I give that all glory to God. I do.
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18: What I've always known since I was 14 years old, the key to happiness is to be happy for what you do have and not cry over the things you do not have.
17: Yeah, that goes back to coveting, right? It's coveting that causes so much damage to ourselves. I don't even think we realize we're doing that when we are jealous of what somebody else has.
18: 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Jealousy and covetousness are two different things.
17: That's
18: because
17: true.
18: Because God is jealous over us.
17: Now, yes, yes.
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24: 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Let's get it going.

0: Welcome to Hope Talk with Aaron Aguirre, where you will find hope and healing for your life in Jesus Christ. We invite you to open your heart to God's Word and receive the grace and authority that God has given you, and that you may abound in hope by the power of the Holy Spirit. And now, here's your host, Aaron Aguirre.
1: Welcome, welcome. Thank you so very much for being with us tonight. We're excited to have you all with us tonight. The word for tonight is gubernatorial. Gubernatorial. Have you ever heard of that word before? If you haven't, it's a pretty big word. Let me use it in a sentence for you. I wonder which gubernatorial candidate has God chosen for the upcoming California 2026 election. I wonder which gubernatorial candidate has God endorsed. That's tonight's topic, friends. Gubernatorial, that word, it's an adjective, and it's used to describe things related to governor stuff, governor type stuff. So tonight we want to answer the question, who will be the next gubernator of California, all this and more in tonight's broadcast. Good evening. This is the Hope Talk Radio program. Welcome again to another edition. I bless you. I bless every one of you listening, watching this recording, watching live on Facebook. I bless you that are listening live. I do sense God's healing power tonight, anointing for healing and from sickness, disease, from demonic influence over you that are listening. We want to pray that tonight. We're going to open up the prayer lines here a little bit later. We need to share some things that God is doing here in 2026. But Brandon Ramirez is our board op and producer. He's in studio. Thank you for being with us. He's also our call screener tonight, filling in for Ronnie Beaton Jr. We do have a Facebook page and a YouTube channel. Facebook page is Hope Talk OC. We're actually live right now, so if you want to jump in there and watch us live, you can on Facebook. Hope Talk OC, HOPETALKOC. 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Box 245, Yorba Linda, California. That's P.O. Box 245, Yorba Linda, two words, California, 92885. That zip code again is 92885. So we bless you. We bless you for supporting this radio program. I do need to say this. Just before I went on air, I can sense that some of you have been praying for this radio ministry, and it's a blessing. I can sense your prayers for me, my family, and this radio ministry. So thank you, Jesus. Thank you for honoring God, for praying for one another. That's what we're supposed to be doing. I pray for you, you pray for me, and that's how it should be in the kingdom of God. So I sense it tonight. Thank you, and I feel strengthened. I really do. It's tremendous. Keep praying for us. Keep praying that God open doors for us. Because I sense God wanting to reach more and more people through more and more radio stations. We got some that we can go after here. We just need the doors to open and the funding, and that's it. So thank you for praying for us. Gubernator That's another big word. Gubernator. It's Latin for the word governor. Who is God's choice for the California gubernator? Upcoming election here in 2026. Tremendous ideas in the Word of God that you need to hear first. Government positions, my friends, are no joke. They are on God's agenda. It is not the case that God has walked away from leadership positions in government and says, no, you go ahead and do your own deal. I'm going to step away from this. It is not the case that government positions are outside of God's jurisdiction. It is not the case that every position, government position, is not off God's radar. They are acutely on God's radar. And you need to see that tonight. You need to see that. Let's go to Deuteronomy chapter 17. Deuteronomy 17, when Moses was just about to check out and the people were going to cross over into the promised land. He had a lot of words to say. And here's what he said about kings, governing kings. Ready? Deuteronomy 17, verse 14. When you come to the land which the Lord your God is giving you, and possess it and dwell in it, and say, I will set a king over me like all the nations that are around me. You shall surely set a king over you, whom the Lord your God chooses. Whom the Lord your God chooses. Chooses. Means God has a choice. He has a say in the matter. That's critical, isn't it? I want you to set over yourself a king, the one God endorses, the one God acknowledges, selects. Put him in charge. You see that? That's verse number 15 out of Deuteronomy 17. I got to read it again. And you shall surely set a king over you whom the Lord your God chooses. One from among your brethren you shall set as king over you. Shall set king over you. Notice that second person, plural, you. You have a say. Did you know? Let me just say this. Here's point number one. God has a choice in a candidate for the California governor. Did you know that? He's got a say in the matter. He's got an endorsement. He has a selection. He has someone in mind that he has selected, acknowledged, and endorses, as he does every government position. He's got a candidate in mind. And it's our job to work alongside God, following the instruction of the Holy Spirit, and work with God. Point number two, God works in conjunction with his people in setting up government positions, setting up the people that will take that position. God works in conjunction with his people to set up his choice. Do you see that? God doesn't override and force his candidate. He works with his people through his people. That's verse 15. You need to grab a hold of verse 15 out of your Bible, Deuteronomy chapter 17. You shall surely set a king over you

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3: God, we know you. Israel has rejected the good, but in action they don't. The enemy will pursue him, continuing Hosea chapter 8, verse 4. Listen to this. They set up kings, but not by me, but not by me. They have instituted their own choice, not my choice. Verse 4, Hosea chapter 8. They have set up kings, but not by me. They made princes, but I did not acknowledge them. Whew. You see, God has a choice candidate for every position. He has a person that he has endorsed for every position. He has a person in mind that he has acknowledged for the gubernator of California in this election here, 2026. Isn't that something? That's something. To me, when I recognize that, it causes me fear, like, okay, I want to do what you have chosen, Father, who you have chosen. That's who I want to pray for. I want to vote for that person, and I'll continue to pray as this person is elected. But it is up to us, the Californians, as the members of every state who has a gubernatorial election this year. It's our job to follow the leading of the Spirit. Didn't Jesus say that the Holy Spirit would lead us into all truth? Well, one truth is, who is the right governor position? Who is it? Who is God's choice? So, something I want to say out of this verse, the people set up leaders that were not endorsed by God, their own choices, not selected by God, not acknowledged by God. That was an error. Hosea was pointing that out. It was an error. You put in the wrong individual. You voted for the wrong, you prayed for the wrong individual. You set him up. So I got to ask this again. Did you know God has a selected candidate for the governor of California in the 2026 election? Did you know that? He has a candidate that he has endorsed, and it's up to us Californians to pray for him, vote for him, and then continually to support that individual. If he reaches and is elected. I got a lot more to say about that tonight. Let me read something else to you. Nebuchadnezzar had a dream in Daniel chapter 3 and 4, a tremendous dream in Daniel, Nebuchadnezzar. Nebuchadnezzar was king, ruler over the region, taking captive of Israel. And he had a dream. He had a dream about himself. He didn't realize that while the dream was going on, but he did have a dream about himself. And the interpretation was that he was going to go insane for a season, not realize who he was. He'll start be acting like a beast, an animal. And then once he comes to, he'll humble himself and recognize God's in control. So in the dream, angels, he saw a vision. This is all Daniel chapter 4, which you should read. I hope this provokes you to read Daniel chapter 4. But he has a vision, and then he starts hearing angels talking. And one of the angels says this in his dream, Daniel chapter 4, verse 17. This decision is by the decree of the watchers and the sentence by the word of the holy ones, in order that the living may know that the Most High rules in the kingdom of men, gives it to whomever he will, and sets over it the lowest of men. Lowest meaning humble. God chooses candidates. And he works with people like you and I to install those candidates. Do you see that? You need to see that. Yeah, God has a choice. Yes, he is ruler in the realm of men. You better believe he is. But he has invited us and to take part. There's no difference when Peter was healing in Acts chapter 3. God could have healed that lame man on his own, but he chose Peter to use, didn't he? God can install.

0: a king, a governor of California, whomever he chooses, but he's using us, Californians, to work alongside him. It's a privilege, an honor, a benefit of God's kingdom to work right alongside the Father. Isn't that something? Not apart from the Father, not apart from the Holy Spirit, not apart from Jesus, but co-workers, co-laborers with God. We are to be working with God. Let me read you something else. Daniel interpreted this vision. He had an interpretation and he had an explanation. Let's see. Let me go down to Daniel chapter 4. There's a lot of good stuff in here, but I don't have time to read. I want to get to the punchline. Look at verse 32, Daniel chapter 4, verse 32. Daniel explaining the work of angels on Nebuchadnezzar. Verse 32, and they shall drive you from men, and your dwelling shall be with the beasts of the field. They shall make you eat grass like oxen. And it came to pass, folks, and seven times, that's seasons. I don't know how long that was, but it was probably a good chunk of time. And seven times shall pass over you until you know that the Most High rules in the kingdom of men and gives it to whomever he chooses. There's that word again, choice. Gives it to whomever he chooses. See, God has a choice for the California governor. Don't you think he doesn't? He's acknowledged and selected an individual. Don't you think he hasn't? You better believe he has. And it's our responsibility to install this individual through our prayers and our voice. Now, if I say the name, I don't want to say the name that the Holy Spirit revealed to me, because probably it's going to offend some of you. So let me, you know what? Let me say this. I can say this about the first name. His first name starts with Chad, and his last name ends with Bianco. His first name starts with Chad, and his last name ends in Bianco. Yeah. Chad and Bianco out of Riverside Sheriff Department. That's who I see. What I heard the Spirit say to me as God's choice. I know. Some of you don't agree. I know. I'm not asking you to agree. I'm asking you to pray. I'm going to read to you what the Holy Spirit said to me about Chad Bianco, because I was interested. I've been praying about this now for probably since the end of February, early March. I sensed the anointing on Chad Bianco, and then the Spirit spoke to me in early April. It was, and gave me this name. And so I was just listening. I went straight to some videos I wanted to hear what this man had to say. But let me read to you this, what this Holy Spirit told me. Well, this is what he told me earlier yesterday, but he spoke to me in early April about Chad Bianco. He says this, Aaron, you will speak my word, and you will announce that Chad Bianco is my candidate for governor of California for 2026. You will announce that he will bring my will in California and that his agenda will open the door for my kingdom in California. That's exciting to me, folks. And it will influence the entirety of America and will reach the other countries of the world. So it would appear that California, if it is cleansed like it is, like it should be, God's kingdom is going to flourish here, and it's going to reach our country and other nations of the world. Let me continue what the Holy Spirit said. Aaron, you will ask them to pray alongside you in paving the way for Chad's rise to be the governor, and that if Chad succeeds, then my anointing will be on California, and my will shall manifest, and my kingdom in California will be honored as California is cleansed from filth and fraud. I am the God who raises leaders, and I am the God who removes them. That's what the Holy Spirit said to me earlier. Oh, it was late last night. I was praying about this broadcast. I'm not asking you to agree. I'm asking you to pray over Chad and to declare with me the ways before Chad Bianco be paved smooth, every obstacle in front of Chad be removed, so that he rises and is installed as our California governor in the 2026 election. It's God's agenda. I sense it deeply, strongly. I'm telling you, if you want to know God's agenda for California, go listen to a couple of Chad Bianco videos on YouTube, wherever you go, about half a dozen of them. Listen to this man speak, and you're going to hear God's agenda for California. Tremendous. I'll say this. If this man is elected, then we're going to see a work of God in this state that will influence all of America and other countries. See, I'm not prophesying to you that Chad Bianco is going to be the next governor, because that would be an error. Because it's going to take you and I to vote for him, pray and vote, and continually pray and vote. What I am prophesying to you is he is God's choice. He has the endorsement of the Father. He has been selected and acknowledged. I don't know, Chad. I don't know. The way when I hear him, he may be a believer. I don't know. I don't know. I don't know the man. I don't know him. I've heard him speak. He may be listening to me now. I don't know. Riverside, KKLA goes over Riverside. But I want you to help me pray for this man. Pray that God pave the way. Father, in the name of Jesus, I declare over Chad Bianco your anointing, your anointed one to perform your will in California in the name of Jesus, that California be cleansed from filth and fraud in the name of Jesus. I remove every obstacle off of the road that Chad Bianco's on. Every obstacle of enemy removed. Every challenge be removed and dealt with, so that Chad Bianco rises and becomes and installed our governor for California in the 2026 election. In the name of Jesus, I bless his body. I bless his physical body in the name of Jesus. I break every disease and sickness off him, his family, in the name of Jesus. Arise. In the name of Jesus, Chad Bianco, arise and fulfill your calling as California governor in the name of Jesus. Thank you, Father. Thank you, Jesus. Thank you, Jesus. I'm asking you to simply pray. I know it's hard for some of you. I know. I know you don't agree. I know that. That's okay. What I'm asking you to do is follow the leading of the Spirit. That's what Jeremiah had to do when Nebuchadnezzar was coming. He had to prophesy and pray for an individual that he probably didn't want coming. Nebuchadnezzar from Assyria? You're going to come take over this country? I know it's uncomfortable. What I'm asking you to do is look and hear from the Spirit. And let's pray together for Chad Bianco. Let's pray for his continue. I'm going to continue. I will continue every day. And he has been ever since God revealed this to me probably earlier April. Every day I've been declaring over Chad Bianco. And it's exciting for us. It's exciting what's coming to California. Hey, folks, we're going to open up the prayer lines here after the break. We're going to pray for sickness, healing from sicknesses and diseases. If that's you, you need healing tonight. Ask the Father for faith, then call me or text me. We're going to pray healing, deliverance, and many of you are going to be healed in the name of Jesus. I'm excited for our next segment, 888-995-5552. 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
3: I get on this because we have it on the ballot. We're literally voting for people right now who have this philosophy that is saying that, hey, all of your problems are because you have this capitalist system and it's just all bad. 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What I'm saying is they're not going to tax the rich. 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We'll probably vote for it. 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
1: 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Give me a name and a symptom to pray over. 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Lydia, you're live with Aaron Aguirre. Go ahead, Lydia.
2: Okay, I need prayer. I'm still having that attack again. And my sister needs prayer for her leg. 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
2: Yes.
3: Her knee.
2: Her knee is swollen from the surgery she had. She just had surgery, and her knee is swollen.
1: Okay, and what's your sister's name?
2: I'm having that attack again. I got it on my chest again, and it's hurting me so bad.
1: Is that the anxiety, Lydia?
2: Yes, yes.
1: Okay, we're going to pray for that, and that's going to leave you. But what's your sister's name?
2: Betty.
1: Betty. Betty, I want to start praying for Betty here. Father, in advance, I bless you for the removal of the swelling off of Betty's knee in the name of Jesus. I declare the knee of Betty strengthened and whole. Blood cells be normalized in the name of Jesus. Swelling, you be removed and exit Betty's knee in the name of Jesus. I declare the spirit of anxiety broken off of you, Lydia, in the name of Jesus. Darkness, you leave, Lydia, in the name of Jesus. I bless your anointing now over Lydia, her spirit, in the name of Jesus.
2: I feel it so much. Thank you so much, son, that I'm a conduit.
1: Yeah. Thank you.
2: It's gone away. Thank you so much. Yeah. God bless you, Aaron.
1: Lydia. Bless you. Bless you. Bless you. Bless you, Lydia. Bless your sister, Betty. Thank you for the phone call. 888-995-5552. God is interested in removing your pains, your sicknesses, your diseases, your addictions. If you need help in the area of anxiety, call me. 888-995-5552. If you can't call, text me. 714-713-5394. Again, that's 714-713-5394. Thank you, Jesus. Thank you, Jesus. Let's take another phone call here. Line number two, Sean. Welcome to the Hope Talk Radio, Sean. You're live with Aaron Aguirre. Go ahead.
4: How you doing, Mr. Aaron Aguirre?
1: Blessings. Wonderful, sir. Line number
4: two. If it's possible, I would like to pray for you.
1: Yeah, can you turn off your radio?
4: Gotcha.
1: Okay.
4: Can you hear me now?
1: That's better. Yeah, that's better. What are you sensing to pray for me, Sean?
4: Well, I'm sensing to pray for you. I was just going to pray, and then as it come out, it will come out.
1: I'm going to say no, Sean. I'm not sensing it. I'm not sensing it. Why did you call me in the first place?
4: I'm the same person that called you before that offered you a blessing, that sent a blessing a few weeks ago.
1: Okay, thank you for that. Thank you for that. But I'm not sensing this prayer here. What's the topic? It's on your spirit.
4: I needed prayer, right? So since I needed prayer, my spirit reached out to say that I'll pray for you. And as I prayed for you, since it's Jesus prayed for people that didn't even pray for themselves. So I was going to pray for you since you prayed for me before.
1: Okay, do you have any prayer needs tonight, Sean?
4: I do have prayer needs. I'm still dealing with the same situation that I was dealing with. So I say, how about I just pray for Mr. Aaron and Gary?
1: I'm going to say no, Sean. When you're ready for me to pray, you call me back. Thank you for the phone call. 888-995-5552. 888-995-5552. It's very important, folks, that not everyone who is praying for you is of the Holy Spirit. It's critical you get that. It's critical. And I sense that in that last caller, even though he's probably right wanting to serve God, but there's a different spirit there. I sensed it heavily, Sean. So I pray for you in the name of Jesus that every demonic attack against you is broken in the name of Jesus. That familiar spirit, Sean, broken out of you in the name of Jesus. Darkness you leave, Sean, in Jesus' name. So you got to be sensitive, folks. You can't just let anyone lay hands on you and pray for you. You've got to be you. You need to be led by the Spirit on whom you're praying for and whom you let pray for you. 888-995-5552. Sean, if you're ready, when you're ready, you call me back and whatever need you have, we'll pray over you. Yeah. Sometimes it's very difficult, friends. The most difficult and tricky scenarios dealing with people is when there's a believer who's under the control of a different spirit, and they're out there. They're out there. Boy, are they out there. 888-995-5552 is the number to call. I'm going to talk to you. I want to pray for you. If you can't call me, then text me at 714-713-5394. If you do text me, make it brief. Give me a name. And give me a name and a symptom to declare. I just got a text here from Miranda. Hi, Aaron. Please continue to pray for Ava for healing in her legs. God give her bionic legs in Jesus' name. Bionic. In the name of Jesus, I declare over Ava strengthening to her legs in the name of Jesus. Brand new, young legs. In the name of Jesus, strengthening to every muscle, every bone within the legs of Ava, in Jesus' name. Thank you for that text, Miranda. 888-995-5552. Some of you have anxiety that needs to be dealt with, needs to be removed. It's a spirit of fear. It needs to be rebuked and exit your body. You call me 888-995-5552. Or you can text me at 714-713-5394. Let's go to line number one. Patricia, welcome to the Hope Talk Radio. You're live with Aaron Aguirre. Patricia, go ahead.
3: Hi. Thank you for taking my phone call. How are you?
1: Sure. I am wonderful. What can I help you with tonight?
3: Well, ironically, I was, in my thoughts, and then I turned on the radio, and then your radio station is the first thing that popped up. Yeah. And so I thought I'd give you a call, and, I heard the last caller, and that was pretty interesting, I think.
1: Yeah. Okay.
3: But anyhow, so I have been divorced for, quite a while now, 3 years, 4 years. And I was, of course, kind of bitter and did not want to look for anyone, et cetera. But now that I've actually been open to, dating and whatnot, there's a person that really sparked my interest. However, I know he just wants to be friends. So I prayed to God and I said, God, if these people are not for me, please, just remove them away from me, right? Yeah. Okay. And then this person, he reached out to me, that same night. And I'm like, God, really? So I guess what my prayer request would be is, like, I just need that guidance from God, and I just hope that, you know, I can get some answer, because I know it's not going to be the answer that I want, but what God wants.
1: Yeah. You know, that's an interesting statement. It's not going to be what you want, but what God wants. And I want to say this to you, Patricia, that if you give yourself to the kingdom of God and a studying of God's word and an obedience to the spirit of Jesus when he speaks to you on a case-by-case basis, there's a promise in the word of God that says, Patricia, God will give you the desires of your heart. You ever heard that before?
3: I have. Yes, I have.
1: That means, Patricia, that he will place the right desire in you.
3: Okay.
1: Yeah. Okay. And the idea in the next passage says something like this. If you submit yourself continually, God will bring that to pass. He'll, number one, give you the right desire. Then while you submit and continually obey the Spirit, he'll bring that desire to pass.
3: Okay.
1: Well, isn't that nice?
3: Wouldn't
1: that be nice?
3: Yeah.
1: So that you can one day say, Patricia, God is giving me my desires because he gave me this desire, and I'm submitting to him, and I'm yielding and humbling, and he's brought it to pass. Father, in the name of Jesus, I bless your anointing over Patricia to continually humble and hear from your spirit that you give her the desires, your desires for her, and that you bring them to pass in the name of Jesus. I bless your healing power, your strengthening. I declare that fog over Patricia broken in the name of Jesus. That unclarity, that wall of understanding that's causing misunderstanding broken out of Patricia. In the name of Jesus, clarity of mind, clarity of vision now, clarity of hearing to you, Patricia, in the name of Jesus. Patricia, are you there?
3: Amen.
1: Are you feeling anything, Patricia?
3: I do. I actually did feel like a cleanse, like right now. Like I feel more joyful. I'm feeling that I can, you know, let go of what I feel like has been somewhat of a burden to my life.
1: Yes. Patricia, thank you, Jesus, for that. Thank you. Patricia, I hope you keep listening. I'm on the air every Saturday night from 9 to 10 p.m. Okay. Right where you're listening, Patricia. Right. Every Saturday night, you come join us. This is church. We're having church.
3: Yes, perfect timing. I love it.
1: All right. All right, Patricia, thank you for the phone call. 888-995-5552. You know that phrase, we're having church? You know what that means, right? It means we're praying for one another. We're walking in the Spirit of God and praying for people and ministering to people as God leads us to them or them to us. Philip was having church on the road. The Spirit told him to go down that road and talk to that Ethiopian. That's having church, folks. 888-995-5552. God is still healing sickness, removing pains, removing oppression, bringing clarity of vision. If that's you, call me. 888-995-5552. If you can't call me, text me. Make it brief. Give me a name and a symptom. I got a text here from Robert. I'm asking for prayer over anxiety, overthinking, and attacks from the enemy. In the name of Jesus, I declare over you, Robert, the spirit of anxiety broken out of your spirit in the name of Jesus. Anxiety, you remove yourself from Robert in the name of Jesus. Every attack of the enemy broken out of Robert in Jesus' name. Thank you, Father. Thank you, Jesus. I got a text from Jeff. Jeff says he's a construction worker who helped rebuild during a natural disaster overseas. I met a young man named Ambutokam, and I'd like you to pray that he and his family are okay and they're safe from the hurricanes. Father, I bless your protection over Ambutokam, his family, all of his assets. In the name of Jesus, I break these hurricane weathers off of the area where Ambutokam lives. in the name of Jesus. Protection now. Go, angels of God. Protect Ambo Toka, his family, all that he owns, in the name of Jesus. In the name of Jesus. Take a phone call here. Line number two, Kathy. Kathy, line number two. Welcome to the Hope Talk Radio Show. You're live with Aaron Aguirre. Kathy, go ahead.
5: Cataract, so I could pass my DMV test.
1: Say that again. You have cataracts. Is that right, Kathy?
5: Yes.
1: Okay. Is that the only symptom that you have in your body right now, this cataracts in your eye?
5: No, I have a lot of pain in my left leg, too.
1: Currently in your left leg right now as we're talking?
5: Yes.
1: Okay. And cataracts in which eye?
5: Both eyes.
1: Both eyes. Okay. How long has that pain been there in that left leg?
5: It's an after effect of convulsions that the doctors didn't treat for years.
1: So it's been there years, and does it hurt when you're walking around?
5: If I put pressure on it, it does. If I'm just sitting, it doesn't, no.
1: Okay, but if you walk around, it hurts, is that right?
5: Yeah. If I do a lot of walking, then at night it keeps me awake all night, yeah.
1: Yeah. Thank you, Jesus. I'm sensing that pain broken out of your body. Father, in the name of Jesus, in advance, I thank you for the removal of this pain out of Kathy's left leg. I bless your healing anointing now throughout Kathy's left leg, starting in her hip, down her thigh, into her knees and leg, her foot, in the name of Jesus. Spirit of infirmity causing this left leg pain, you are broken out of Kathy. In the name of Jesus, no more. Pain, exit. Exit Kathy's body. Left leg be normalized throughout in Kathy. In the name of Jesus, I bless your pain in your lower back. Strength now to the bone structure of your lower back and hips, both hips. In the name of Jesus. All throughout your spinal column, your blood cells, cleansed and whole, Kathy, in the name of Jesus. Kathy?
5: Yes, I'm here.
1: Are you there?
5: Yes, I'm here.
1: Are you feeling anything in your body?
5: My leg is shaking. Shaking.
1: And that is indicative of the anointing. The healing anointing has begun.
5: Okay.
1: So let me pray. Mm-hmm. Father, I bless that shaking over Kathy's leg, your anointing healing. I multiply that healing power now into Kathy's leg in the name of Jesus. Now fulfill everything we've spoken in Jesus' name. Kathy, it's time.
5: Yes.
1: Get up. Let's get up and take a walk. Let's test it out. Go. Get up.
5: Okay.
1: You got it.
5: Yeah, it's much better, yes.
1: Go ahead.
5: Yeah, the pain is leaving. The pain is leaving.
1: Keep walking.
5: Okay.
1: Yeah, keep walking. Why don't you take a lap? Take a lap.
5: Okay.
1: And, you're laughing.
5: It's much lighter, yeah. Thank you.
1: Yeah. Yeah, you keep walking. Jesus. No, you keep walking. Okay. Let's get rid of all that pain. Right. In the name of Jesus, okay. Exit. Okay. Exit.
5: All right.
1: Left. Mm-hmm. Leg. Left leg.
5: Mm-hmm.
1: Kathy?
5: Yes.
1: What's going on, Kathy?
5: The pain is lifted.
1: Is it gone completely?
5: It's just like 10% left, or it could be like swelling. It could be swollen a little bit.
1: That's okay, 10%. Father, in the name of Jesus, fulfill now all of your healing in Kathy's body in the name of Jesus.
5: Yeah, it's gone.
1: Isn't that nice, Kathy?
5: Yeah, thank you.
1: Yeah, that's
5: thank
1: nice.
5: You, Jesus.
1: Yeah, thank you, Jesus. Thank you, Jesus. Right, it's his power. Kathy, I got to say something to you. What just happened to you was faith in the name of Jesus.
5: Mm-hmm.
1: faith, the name of Jesus, faith in the name of Jesus, and the faith that came from Jesus. Did you recognize that, Kathy? It's all Jesus.
5: Yes.
1: Now, let me pray over that cataracts. I break that spirit of cataracts off of both of your eyes in the name of Jesus. I declare the cataracts broken out of your eyes in the name of Jesus. Clarity of vision, perfect in the name of Jesus. Kathy, I got to go. I got more people to call. I got more people to pray for. Thank you for the phone call. 888-995-5552. God is removing pains and sicknesses, folks. That's what he's done for centuries. Centuries. Line number three, Dora. Welcome to the Hope Talk radio program. You're live with Aaron Aguirre. Go ahead, Dora.
6: Hello, yes. I would like a prayer for my son, Jay Dodd. I don't know why he does it, but he repeats himself. And I have to say, stop, you already told me that. He'll say, I'm going to bed early tonight. And he'll say it again. And again. I said, sweetheart, I heard you the first time.
1: Okay. His name is Jay Don, is that right?
6: Jay Dodd, uh-huh.
1: Jay Dodd. Jay Dodd?
6: Yes.
1: Jay Dodd. Father, I bless your anointing over Jay Dodd. Clarity of understanding, clarity of cognitive ability in the name of Jesus over Jay Dodd. I bless your strength to his nervous system and all of his blood cells in the name of Jesus. Perfect brain function over Jay Dodd in the name of Jesus. Thank you, Lord. Thank you, Jesus. Dora, thank you for the phone call. 888-995-5552. Yvonne, line number four. Welcome to the Hope Talk radio program. Yvonne, you're live with Aaron Aguirre. Go ahead.
7: Hi, Aaron. I've talked to you before and you've prayed for me before, but you were saying today, Colin, if you need prayer for the anxiety, and that's what I'm calling in for, and also for my cousin Arthur, who's battling cancer, and my cousin Margaret, who is battling a lot of different physical issues, plus really chronic arthritis.
1: Margaret has health issues and arthritis, is that right?
7: Yes, very severe arthritis.
1: I say over you, Yvonne, that anxiety is broken in the name of Jesus. I declare you free from the spirit of anxiety. Darkness be removed off of Yvonne in the name of Jesus. Every door of the enemy broken, shut over Yvonne's spirit in Jesus' name. I declare Arthur free from cancer throughout his body, every cell cleansed and whole in Arthur's body. I break the arthritis off of Margaret in the name of Jesus. I declare the entirety of her body strengthened and whole, every cell, every blood cell throughout Margaret's body strengthened and whole in the name of Jesus. I bless you, Father, throughout Margaret's body in Jesus' name. Yvonne, thank you for the phone call. I bless you all that are listening live or watching this recording in the name of Jesus. Yeah, I got to say this. God's choice for governor. His name is Chad Bianco. Chad Bianco out of Riverside. Declare the pathways straight for him. It is God's choice. It is God's approval on Chad Bianco. Let's see it through. Let's install this man. Let's see God cleanse California and bring about his kingdom honoring in California as California is cleansed. God's agenda will be fulfilled through our prayers, through our vote, and our continual support. Chad Bianco, I'm telling you, it's the spirit. My name's Aaron Aguirre. I'll see you next week.
0: 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That's 714-713-5394. 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
8: 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Well, it's almost here. June, summer is almost around the corner. It's Cheyenne here hanging out with you, and I'm very excited. I feel like the last couple months I've just been doing too much. I volunteer myself for a lot of organizations, and I've just been doing too much. So I'm so excited to just not do anything for the summer, just get wet outside and have fun with my girls. Usually we like to go to a water park or a beach, you know, have plans for the summer, do a vacation. We love to go to Palm Springs. That's our number one vacation site, is we have to go like once a year during August, September, and do a Palm Springs weekend. However, I think the most thing that I'm looking forward to this year, since my oldest is 7, my youngest is 4 now, is just getting wet in the backyard. I mean, water balloons, the hose, you know, all that fun stuff, because that's the beauty of when you can just run out of your house and get wet when you're a kid, right? I love those memories when I was a kid. It's hot. I'm going to throw out some clothes and just go run in the hose for a little while. That was my favorite thing to do when it was hot outside. So I'm looking forward to those kind of memories. And, you know, you don't have to spend a ton of money.
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18: Lord, it is time. Looking at Psalm 119, verses 121 to 128. In our previous message, we looked at resisting the evildoers. We found that the psalmist was referring to the persecution, attack, and harassment from the evildoers, and how he was determined to resist those evildoers who mocked God's word. He realized that it is God who uphold and sustain him as he meditate continually upon God's word. That brings us to our message as we cover the 16th letter of the Hebrew alphabet, Ayin, in this section of Psalm 119. The meaning of the word "in" is eye or to see. The eye reveals more about the physical realm than any other sensory organ. Let us read through this section of Psalm 119, verses 121 to 128. And it says, I have done justice and righteousness. Do not leave me to my oppressor. Be surety for your servant for good. Do not let the proud oppress me. My eyes fail from seeking your salvation and your righteous word. Deal with your servant according to your mercy and teach me your statutes. I am your servant. Give me understanding that I may know your testimony. It is time for you to act, O Lord. For they have regarded your law as void. Therefore, I love your commandments more than gold, yes, than fine gold. Therefore, all your precepts concerning all things I consider to be right. I hate every false way. As we continue with this section of Psalm 119, we find the psalmist is still surrounded by his enemies as he says, do not leave me to my oppressors, or do not let the proud oppress me. So we catch a hint of impatience on the psalmist's part as he tells the Lord it is time for him to be up and doing. We might smile at this because we ourselves often told the Lord much the same thing. We get impatient with God and wonder why he doesn't work when we think he should and the way we think he should. We forget that God's ways are not our ways. His thoughts are not our thoughts, as mentioned in Isaiah 55, verse 8. So let's look at four areas in our message as the psalmist says, Lord, it is time. Starting with the psalmist's call to God in verses 121 to 124. Second, the psalmist's confession and commitment in verse 125. In verse 121 to 124, the psalmist calls out to God not to leave him to his oppressor. Here in Psalm, in verse 125, the psalmist's confession and commitment, he confesses that he is God's servant and he is committed to know the word of God. Third, the psalmist pleads. In verse 126a, Lord, it is time for you to act. The psalmist is telling God when he ought to work. And then lastly, the psalmist contrasts in verse 126b to 128. The people regarded your law as void, but I love your commandments more than gold. So let's look at the psalmist's call to God in verses 121 to 124. I have done justice and righteousness. Do not leave me to my oppressors. Be surety for your servant's good. Do not let the proud oppress me. My eyes fail from seeking your salvation and your righteous word. Deal with your servant according to your mercy and teach me your statutes. Lord, this isn't fair, for I have done justice and righteousness. I have done what is right. Please do not leave me to the mercies of my enemies. I have done justice and righteousness. Do not leave me to my oppressor in verse 121. The psalmist is calling out to the Lord, for he had done justice and righteousness. In other words, the psalmist is saying that he has done that which was right. Here we get a hint of the psalmist being impatient as he calls out to God, it is time for you to do what is right. Don't leave me to my enemies, to my oppressor. I have done what is just and right. The psalmist was growing impatient because he is looking at his immediate situation. Many times when we look at our immediate situation, we become impatient ourselves. We ourselves grow impatient with God when we fail to look at the big picture. If we only look at our immediate situation or circumstances, it may seem that the wicked lifestyles is the way to go, as it says in Psalm 73, verse 3, where it says, for I was envious of the boastful when I saw the prosperity of the wicked. When we only see our situations and circumstances in life and not what the Lord is doing behind the scene, then we begin to entertain the lifestyles of sin or the lifestyles of the wicked. But when we look at the life from an eternal perspective, we come to a different conclusion. Psalm 73:17 says, until I went into the sanctuary of God, then I understood therein. The psalmist did not understood or understand the end of the wicked. Until he went into the sanctuary of the Lord, he says, God, don't leave me to my oppressors. Be surety for your servant for good. Do not let the proud oppress me. Verse 122, God, it is time for you to act. Be surety for your servant for good. The word surety means to offer security in a bargain or agreement. To offer security in a bargain or agreement. The psalmist is calling on God to come and get involved in his situation, to get involved in the circumstances that he's found himself in. He's asking God to please guarantee him a blessing, and don't let the proud or arrogant treat him unfairly or oppress him. We can be sure that the psalmist did not appeal to God in vain. He's asking of God for a guarantee of blessings. He sees the whole idea of God's plan of salvation is in his focus here. God is our only hope of heaven. He's our unfailing resource in life. Nothing delights God more than when we take him at his word and when we come directly to him and tell him how dependent we are on him. He goes on to say in verse 123, my eyes fail from seeking your salvation and your righteous word. The psalmist cried out to God for grace and mercy as he says, my eyes fail from seeking your salvation and your righteous word. The psalmist looked to God alone. He looked eagerly. He looked long. He looked till his eyes strained and ache. It is said of Robinson Crusoe that he climbed to some vantage point on his lonely island to scan far horizon in search of a sail. He looked hard and found none. For the psalmist, he staked, meaning he posed everything on his Lord's assurance that God simply cannot let him down. He believed that God is the one that will not let him down, but yet he had full assurance that God is going to be there for him in every situation that he find himself in. The psalmist wants God to act in grace in delivering him, and he really has no doubt that God will. For the grace and mercy of God is that if our eyes fail, God does not fail, nor does his eyes fail us. The psalmist was willing to have faith until the experience came. He would wait for God's salvation and wait as long as it took. Yes, he might have been impatient earlier when he says, God, it's time for you to act. But yet we see here that he will wait for God's salvation. Though his eyes failed, but yet he continued to wait as long as it took for him to wait. He goes on to say, deal with your servant according to your mercy and teach me your statute in verse 124. Now notice, the psalmist calls himself your servant. He has made his commitment to God and he will not go back on it. He asked for God's mercy. He says, after you have forgiven me by your mercy, teach me your statutes. Teach me your word. Teach me your commands. Teach me your ways, is what he's saying here. After he has been forgiven, as the Lord has forgiven him, he now cries out, teach me your word. The student, the psalmist, invites the divine author to be his instructor, with the result that the psalmist did not turn aside from the word of God in verse 102. In verse 102, it says, I have not departed from your judgment, for you yourself have taught me. God is the greatest teacher that we have. That

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3: I mean, that I will understand your law. He's crying out, saying, I am your servant. I need your understanding that I may know your testimony, that I may know your word, that I may know the truth of your law. There in verse 125. The psalmist's confession as a servant of God and his commitment to know the word of God. The word servant used here is much stronger than how we use it today. He meant to be a slave, which literally means a purchased possession. So for the third time in four verses, the psalmist calls himself a servant of God. He understood as a servant, a purchased possession. He had obligation to God, and that God, as his master, had obligation to him. Therefore, he could ask for understanding. He could ask for God to show him and to give him understanding so that he's able to comprehend all that God has in store for him. The psalmist wasn't asking why, but he sought to better understand God and his word. I think many times when God tells us to do something, our famous question is why? Why, Lord? Why do I need to do that? But yet when we look at the psalmist, he wasn't asking why, but he sought to better understand God's will, the word of God, the truth of God for his life. The psalmist wanted understanding not so much to know the future or some hidden secrets of his soul or to know things about someone else, but that he would know the testimony, the word of God, much better. He sought to know and have a better understanding of God's word. He believed that God's word could be understood with the help of God himself. With the power of the Lord and the Holy Spirit enlightening his mind. For the psalmist, he believed that understanding God's word was of great importance, because it will lead him into other wisdom and understanding in life. For us, how do we know and better understand God? The way we know and better understand God is through his word. We need to know the word of God. Just like the psalmist wanted to understand God's word that was of great importance to him. How much more that you and I as a people, a believer in Christ, need to know and better understand God's word in our lives. Third, the psalmist plead in verse 126a, it is time for you to act, O Lord. It is time for you to act, O Lord. The psalmist is pleading. He tells the Lord, it is time for you to act, time for you to work. It is time for you to act, O Lord, verse 126a. The psalmist has done all he can do to make things better with these people who have no regards for the law of God, who have no regards for the word of God. Folks, we see that in our world today. There are people today that have no regards for the word of God. They think of the word of God as something that is old. It's not even relevant for us today, but yet we know that the word of God is relevant for you and I as a believer in our world today. All the things he has done have been to no avail. Now he is pleading, this is the psalmist, that all things that he has done has been to no avail. Now he's pleading with the Lord. He's telling God, it is time for you to act. Do it for me, Lord, is what he's saying. Lord, please do this for me. We have to admire the boldness of the psalmist. But it almost seems rude. It almost seems rude for a man to tell God,

0: It is time for you to act. But yet we see the boldness of the psalmist as he says, Lord, it is time for you to act. But many who walk with God understand this desperate plea by the psalmist perfectly. If you are walking with the Lord, you can understand this desperate plea, how the psalmist is pleading with the Lord, and we can understand this perfectly. He's so needy and dependent on God that it is good and right to make his request so boldly. We might think and expect the psalmist to have said that God should act now because he delays it. He delays, it will be too late. If he delays, if God is delaying his work, it's going to be too late. He will be crushed by his enemies, his oppressor. And yet here, instead of pleading for his own desperate condition, he is pleading with God to act because God's law is being broken and made void. You see, he's not pleading for himself. For the condition that he's in, as the oppressor are going to crush him, his enemy are coming after him, but yet he's pleading with God to act because the law of God has been broken and made void. People have disregarded the word of God, and it's time for God to act is what he's pleading for. Folks, that could be you and I, that we could be pleading for God to act, to do his work, because people has disregarded the word of God, even in today's world. And lastly, the psalmist contrasts conclusion, 126b to 128, and it says, for they have regarded your law as void. Therefore, I love your commandments more than gold, yes, than fine gold. Therefore, all your precepts, your precept concerning all things I consider to be right. I hate every false way. The oppressors have made void of your law. They have made void of the word of God. And truly, I love your commands more than gold, even than finest gold. For they have regarded your law as void, verse 126b. Prompting the bold plea from the psalmist was his observation that many disregarded the word of God, the law of God. When man does what is right in his own eyes, as Judges 21:25 says, it is proper for the people of God to plead for him to act. The wicked have made void and totally disregarded the word of God, which is why the psalmist is pleading with God to act. It is time for him to act. They have broken it. They have set it at defiance by disrespecting it. They regard and treated it as if it had no claim to obedience, as if it were a thing of naught, that it's not even there, it's not even true. They render it as of non-effect, not impactful through their tradition and their lives. Now God will judge them, and the basis for that judgment will be the word of God. As in John 12:48 states, he who rejects me and does not receive my words has that which judges him. As that which judges him, the word that I have spoken will judge him in the last day. Therefore, I love your commandments more than gold, yes, than fine gold, verse 127. Here is the psalmist's contrast. Though others, the wicked, the oppressor, regarded the word of God as void and non-effect, but the psalmist decided to love God's commandment all the more in response. He loved and valued the commandments of God more than gold, yes, than fine gold. What an awesome claim that is. The psalmist staked his claim in God. What the psalmist coveted the most was not the wealth of this world, but the wealth of God's word. He wanted the treasure of God's word. Can you and I make such claim? It is the word of God. It's the word of God more valuable and important to us than what this world has to offer? Is the question. Therefore, all your precept concerning all things I consider to be right. I hate every false way. Verse 128. This is another great statement by the psalmist. With great confidence, he proclaimed the inerrancy of God's word. It was right not wrong, and it was right concerning all things. When the Bible gives us history, it is right and true. The events actually happen as described. When the Bible gives us poetry, it is right and true. The feeling and experience were real for the writer and ring true to human experience. When the Bible gives us prophecy, it is right and true. The event describes will or have already come to pass, just as it's written. When the Bible gives us instruction, it is right and true. It truly does tell us the will of God and the best way of life. When the Bible tells us of God, it is right and true. It reveals to us what the nature and the heart and mind of God are, as much as we can comprehend. When the Bible says something, that settles it, for the Bible is always right. As Paul in Romans 3:4 states, let God be true and every man a liar. If what someone or anyone says contradict what the Bible has says, then they are wrong and the Bible is right. I hate every false way, because the psalmist loved and trusted God's word so much, he naturally hated every false way. He could not love the truth without also hating lies. Every false way the psalmist speaking of are every command, institution, and ordinance of man, which are opposed to the will of God. Every false way of worship are superstitions and idolatry. Every false doctrines whatsoever is contrary. It goes against the testimony of the word of God. As Matthew 6:24, as Jesus said, no one can serve two masters. Either he will hate the one and love the other, or else he will be loyal to the one and despise the other. Believers, we cannot love the right path without hating the wrong ones. Are we willing to hate what God hates? If not, you and I will never learn to truly love God, and you and I will certainly never walk in a way that brings true blessing. And indeed, where there is true love of the word, worship, and ordinance of God, there must be a hatred for everything else.
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2: The Lifted Word was pre-recorded and sponsored by the Lifted Fellowship in Wilmington, California. All right, KKLA family, I've got a confession to make. Cheyenne here, hanging out with you. I have a bad habit of getting a little bit of road rage when I drive. Okay, maybe not a little bit. It used to be really bad, but now as I am a Christian and I think about being more Christ-like, I try to hold back on a lot of those situations. However, one got me the other day. So I was dropping my daughter off at school. And if you're a parent, you know, student drop off and pickup is just ugh. So I try to go early. So I drop them off at 7:30 breakfast time at the cafeteria. So they have time like 30 minutes before school starts to unwind, right? And it also gives me a good start to get to work on time. But anyway, I drop them off I'm going to drop them off. And I get into a little bit of a traffic situation with one of the parents. She didn't see me there, I guess, waiting, cuts me off, and I didn't let her cut me off. I would refuse to let her cut me off. Turn into a honk battle. And we just stared each other in the face. It was a really awkward encounter. And my whole way to work, I was just thinking, she did me wrong, but I could totally have done and reacted differently than that. And that, my friends, is called growth, because it really resonated in me, and I am...
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12: 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This is Pastor Dave. We're so blessed that each week you listen to these messages. It's our prayer here at the Seed that you come to know the love of God, grow in the grace of Jesus Christ, go in the power of the Holy Spirit, sowing seeds of faith. We've been working on a series here in Luke 15. I encourage you to go and read Luke 15, read it in different translations, read it each day, read it out loud. See what the Holy Spirit has to say to you. Have you ever thought of God's love as prodigal? The word prodigal, as I mentioned over the last few weeks, means to spend money or resources freely, recklessly, wastefully, extravagantly. So I questioned when I read this and we hear the story of the prodigal son, have you ever thought about God's love as reckless? God's love as prodigal? What does reckless mean? The word means, quote, without thinking or caring about the consequences of actions. Listen to some of the synonyms for the word reckless: impetuous, impulsive, audacious, wild, uncontrolled, and hasty. When you think of God's love, I'm sure that none of these words instantly pops into your mind. I think we would easily say that God is very controlled and not hasty, careful and not impetuous, cautious and not impulsive, and gentle rather than wild. But the truth is that God's love is wild. God's love is outrageous. God's love is enthusiastic. God's love is uncontrolled, impetuous, audacious, prodigal, extravagant, and lavish. That is what Luke 15 is all about. The extravagant, prodigal love of Almighty God, our Heavenly Father. God's love is extravagant. I would say it's audacious, it's outrageous, it's enthusiastic, and it's reckless. When we read chapter 15 of the Gospel of Luke, tax collectors and sinners are gathering around Jesus and the teachers of the law, and the Pharisees are upset. Jesus now tells three parables that really are one big parable about the reckless love of the prodigal father. Jesus tells the story of the shepherd that leaves the 99. Wow. And he looks for the lost sheep. When the shepherd finds the one lost sheep, he says, "Rejoice with me, I found the lost sheep." Luke 15:6. When we're told the story of the woman who loses the one coin and sweeps the house clean, when she finds the lost coin, she says, "Rejoice with me, I've found my lost coin." Luke 15:9. Last week, we looked at the two sons in this story. The younger son goes out and spends his inheritance recklessly and senselessly. But we're told that at one point, he comes to his senses and wants to return home with an apology to his father. Jesus says that the younger son comes to his senses and returns home while behaving totally senseless. The older son, we are told, stands outside and refuses to join the party that is celebrating the return of the lost son. He says, "Rejoice with me, my son was lost, I have found my lost son." No, the older brother now rejects his father's reckless love and invitation to come to the party. Well, let us come to the throne of God's outrageous grace and lavish love in a moment of prayer. Lord God, you are always seeking and searching for us when we wander off to the far country. Help us to return to the arms of your reckless love again and again. Amen. As I read this story again this week, I ask you to put yourself in that story. I'm going to read it. I'm going to ask you to put yourself in the story. Are you a son or a daughter? Maybe you are the younger son or the younger daughter somewhere off in the far country. Maybe you're like the older son or the older daughter, always at home, but not really at home with the father who loves you with an unconditional and reckless love. Maybe, just maybe, you are like the father who throws everything to the wind and runs to embrace and forgive the prodigals in your life. Listen again to God's word for you. Put yourself in the story and put the story in you. Luke 15:11-32. Jesus continued, "There was a man who had two sons. The younger one said to his father, 'Father, give me my share of the estate.' So he divided his property between them. Not long after that, the younger son got together all he had, set off for a distant country, and there squandered his wealth in wild living. After he had spent everything, there was a severe famine in the whole country, and he began to be in need. So he went and hired himself out to the citizens of that country, who sent him to his fields to feed pigs. He longed to fill his stomachs with the pods that the pigs were eating, but no one gave him anything. And when he came to his senses, he said, 'How many of my father's hired men have food to spare? And here I am starving to death. I will set off and go back to my father and say to him, Father, I have sinned against heaven and against you. I am no longer worthy to be called your son. Make me like one of your hired men.' So he got up and he went to his father. But while he was still a long way off, his father saw him and was filled with compassion for him. He ran to his son, threw his arms around him, and kissed him. The son said to him, 'Father, I have sinned against heaven and against you, and I'm no longer worthy to be called your son.' But the father said to his servants, 'Quick, bring the best robe and put it on him. Put a ring on his finger and sandals on his feet. Bring the fatted calf and kill it. Let's have a feast and celebrate, for this son of mine was dead and is alive again. He was lost and he is found. So they began to celebrate. Meanwhile, the older son was in the field. When he came near the house, he heard music and dancing. So he called one of the servants and asked what was going on. "Your brother has come," he replied, "and your father has killed the fatted calf because he has him back safe and sound." The older brother became angry and refused to go in, so his father went out and pleaded with him. But he answered his father, "Look, all these years I've been slaving for you and never disobeyed your orders, yet you never gave me even a young goat so I could celebrate with my friends. But when this son of yours, who has squandered your property with prostitutes, comes home, you kill the fatted calf for him." "My son," the father said, "you are always with me and everything I have is yours. But we had to celebrate and be glad because this brother of yours was dead and is alive again. He was lost and he is found." As I've read and reread and read and reread this story repeatedly, every time I read it, it brings tears to my eyes. I'm so glad for thoughtful teachers who have taught me to put myself in the stories of the Bible, to find myself right there in the story. I have put myself in this story in so many ways. I have been the younger son many times over in my life. I've been the older son too. What struck me this week was the reception that the younger son received. We are told when the younger son came to his senses after living senselessly, he decided to return home. All the way home, the younger son practiced his speech, "Father, I've sinned against heaven and earth. I'm no longer worthy to be called your son. Make me like your hired men." Did you catch the next statement? So he got up and went to his father. But while he was still a long way off, his father saw him and was filled with compassion for him. He ran to his son, threw his arms around him, and kissed him. The first thing the son did was come to his senses. The second thing he did was get up and head back home. The story Jesus is telling now takes a radical and reckless turn. As the son head home, the father sees him while he is a long way off. The Greek word for long way off is makron, M-A-K-R-O-N, makron, and it means at the farthest point, far away, far off, a great distance. Listen, God sees you and me, even when we are in a far country or far away. God sees our hearts and has compassion on us. That is what we are told here. The father was filled with compassion when he saw his son on his return journey home, and he runs to him. Think of that reception. Why would the father run? In their culture, it would be unheard of for an older man to run. This would mean that the father would have had to pull up his robe to run, and pulling up his robe, the father would be exposing his legs in public. In this time, that act was considered shameful. How dare the father pull up his robe to run to his wayward son? Instead, the father takes the shame of running towards the son even before the son sees him. "My son, look, he's returning home." Does that sound familiar? Jesus took on the shame of the cross in order to bring us home. The father runs outside of the town in order to greet his son before the son reached the town. The father made sure everyone understood the picture. "No shame for my son, but the shame on me for showing my legs to run to him." The father runs to his son, threw his arms around him, and hugs him and kisses him repeatedly. Can you imagine how filthy, dirty the son was? He had lost everything. He had been living with pigs, wearing rags. How awful he must have smelled. I remember when our son returned home from his first missionary trip to Tanzania, Africa. Brian is our son's name. Brian was in Tanzania when the embassies were bombed in Dar es Salaam and Nairobi, Kenya. The last week he was there, the missionaries were instructed to keep a low profile because of the bombing. Our son Brian emailed us and asked us to pray. He wrote that they had asked him to keep a low profile. Then he wrote, "How do I do that? I'm 6'4" and I'm very pale white." The missionaries he worked for took Brian out to live outside of town with the Maasai tribe in order to keep a low profile. The Maasai lived in a bush country of Tanzania in huts made of elephant dung. Yes, Ryan lived a week with the Messiah, and then when things got safe again, the missionaries put him on a plane for the United States. Ryan landed in Chicago after a week of living in the bush in an elephant dung hut with no shower. You truly cannot imagine how bad he smelled. It was over 100 degrees when we picked him up, and we rode home with the windows down. Here's what I remember. When I saw him coming through the gate, I didn't care how he smelled or looked. My son was home. I hugged him and I kissed him, and I was so thankful that he was finally home safe. I can only imagine how happy the father was to see his lost son. He didn't care how he looked or smelled. His son was coming back home. His father ran to his son and took the shame and guilt of showing his legs. He ran and he hugged and kissed his son, who once was lost, but now was found. The son tries to get out his rehearsed apology, but before the son can get all the way out, the father shouts. You've been listening to The Seed of Faith, brought to you by the Seed Christian Fellowship. This is Pastor Dave. We would love to pray for you. Our prayer team prays every day. 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Click on the prayer icon and our prayer team will pray for you. If you have questions, you can always email me at pastordave@theseedchristianfellowship.com and I'll try and answer your questions. Our prayer is that you'll know God's love, grow in His grace, and go in the power of the Holy Spirit. You know, the son tries to get out his rehearsed apology, but before the son can get all the way through his speech, the father shouts, "Quick, go get the best robe, get my ring, and get the good sandals." The father interrupts the son's begging with a joyful, spontaneous forgiveness. The father's reckless love and spontaneous forgiveness, well, it's a vivid image of reconciliation. If you are in the far country, it is time for you to come home, be forgiven, and reconciled with your Heavenly Father. Your Heavenly Father wants to lavish you with a reckless love that will run to you and embrace you and cover you with kisses of forgiveness. Can you put yourself in this great story? Remember, I say it a lot. Forgiveness takes one person. It takes you. Forgiveness is a gift you give yourself. Forgiveness is the gift that sets you free when you are in a far country eating the curds that the pigs eat. Forgiveness sets you free to get up and go home. Your Heavenly Father is waiting, searching, looking, and ready to run to you. Reconciliation, on the other hand, takes two. Forgiveness takes one. Reconciliation takes two. Reconciliation takes two. How blessed is a person who returns home in search of forgiveness and finds the Father running to greet them with open arms. What happened when the son returned? Great rejoicing. The father says, "Quick." I was amazed at this word this week when I was studying it. There was not a pause to discuss what the son had done with the inheritance. There was no discussion where the son had gone while he was away. No strings attached to the father's forgiveness. Just quick, quick, get the best robe and put it on him, put a ring on his finger and sandals on his feet. Bring the fatted calf and kill it. Let's have a feast and celebrate. For this son of mine was dead and is alive again. He was lost and is found, so they begin to celebrate. Do you see it? Do you hear it? Nothing was good enough. The very best must be given to the lost son. The best robe would have been the father's best robe. It would have been the robe that he would be used for the oldest son to wear at his wedding. It was probably a beautiful, deep purple robe. The ring would have been the father's signet ring with the family crest on it. This is the ring that would have been used to stamp the wax seals on letters to authenticate them. The sandals would have signified that the son had been brought into full restoration into the family. The hired help, not the slaves, wore sandals. The hired help and the slaves did not wear sandals, but only the sons. The son returned filthy, dirty, empty-handed. He approaches the father with nothing, and he is welcomed home largely. Yes, I just said bigly, maybe. He returned home bigly. What is happening here in the story is nothing short of a miracle. It's miraculous. Quick to get the best of the best, and give it to my son. We're going to celebrate. And he needs a robe, a ring, and sandals. The fatted calf would have been enough to feed close to 200 people. There was going to be a great celebration. Please don't miss this story. We can return to our Heavenly Father who loves us with a reckless love. We can return filthy and empty-handed, and we will be welcomed home. I don't know what you're struggling with. I don't know where you're at. But I encourage you to return home. There'll be great rejoicing. So what? Let's kind of wrap it up. We've been 4 weeks in this series on reckless love, rejoicing with me, and reckless living, and a prodigal father. What do these ancient words mean to us today? What do they mean? What a wonderful day to reflect on the reckless, unconditional, audacious, outrageous, extravagant love of our Heavenly Father. God loved us before any human person loved us. We love because He first loved us. That's what it says in the Bible. God loves us with a first love, an unlimited love, a reckless love. God will go out and search for us like the lost sheep. We studied that a few weeks ago. He leaves the 99 and finds the one lost sheep and calls for a party to celebrate, rejoice. God will sweep the house clean in order to find us. God will wait and watch. God will look and God will run. God will run to us when He sees us returning to Him. The prodigal father loves us with an outrageous, audacious, extravagant, and reckless love. It's really, I think, you know, we have titled the story of the prodigal son, and we talk about people being a prodigal son or a prodigal daughter who wanders off into the far country. But the story is about God and how God is prodigal. God is outrageous, audacious, and lavish with His love. My so what question is, how can I find this prodigal father? How can I come into a relationship with a prodigal God? How can I let myself be found by my prodigal father? The question is not, how can I know this prodigal father, but how am I to let myself know my prodigal father? The question is not, how can I love my prodigal father, but how can I let myself be loved by my prodigal father? I each week I pray for you. I pray before I speak. I pray after I speak. I pray for the people that are going to hear these words. I pray that you'll come to know the love of God, that your life will be transformed. You don't have to come to the Seed, but I want you to go to a church and get connected. And how can you let yourself be loved by a prodigal God whose love is outrageous, audacious, it's lavish, it's reckless, it's prodigal? He woos and He pursues, and He wants you to have a relationship with Him. So I say the question is not, how am I to love my prodigal father? Yes, we are to love the Lord with all of our heart, with all of our soul, and with all of our strength. We're to love our neighbor as ourselves. How can I let myself be loved by my prodigal father? Imagine this with me. You have a son. And I'll say you have a son or a daughter. You love your son or daughter. Well, you also love baseball or wrestling, and your son isn't much for wrestling or baseball, but he does love maybe soccer or badminton. Matter of fact, he gets a college scholarship for one of those, and he plays baseball. And he's a great catcher. He can hit. He can throw an out at second. He's 6'4" and over 200 pounds. But in his second year of college, your son calls home to share the bad news. "Dad, I'm not going to play baseball this summer." What is this news I'm hearing? "Why not, my son?" He says, "I'm not going to play baseball, and I'm going to lose my scholarship because I'm going on a mission trip to Africa. I won't have time to learn Kiswahili, so I'm going to quit baseball." It's a funny story, kind of a way, but it's a story of my son who went off into a far country. I was excited and happy for him. But what about baseball? I love baseball. I thought he would be in the major leagues. And then off he goes, and just a week before he returns, there's a bombings, and he's put out in the fields with the Maasai tribe. Our son is in a faraway Africa, fighting for his life. And finally, after weeks pass, we meet him in the airport. Who cares about baseball? Who cares about anything else? My son is now home, and his sisters and the family is complete. Our father, our prodigal father, has a reckless love for us. Our prodigal father is looking into the distance for us. Our prodigal father is trying to find us. Our prodigal father runs to us. Our prodigal father wants to give us the best robe, the ring, and the sandals. Our prodigal father wants to rejoice and celebrate with us. Just like the song sings, "Celebrate, good times come on, it's time to celebrate." So it is. So what? For today, go home and celebrate. And welcome home the prodigals. Let us pray. Gracious God, we give thanks for your reckless love, that you're a prodigal father who woos us and pursues us and runs to us. In Jesus' name we pray. I want you to know that God loves you, and so do I. Now unto him who is able to do far more immeasurably than we can ask or imagine, to God be the glory in your life and in your church and in your family and in your work, from generation to generation. Turn around, go home, and celebrate. And welcome those who have been lost. Welcome them home. Reckless love. God loves you, and so do I. God bless.
11: 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And when you do come, please make yourself known to Pastor Dave, because he would love to meet you. 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And remember, God loves you, and so do we.
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9: Well, school is going to be out soon, folks, and that means the kids are going to be with us. But you know what? It's funny how towards the end of the year, all things start to get a little crazy because we have all the end of the year celebrations, right? Of course, there's graduations, but there's promotions. There's, if you have little kids like I do in elementary school, we have the end of the year party or a picnic or a pool party or whatever. I have two daughters that are in elementary school right now, and they are both having a picnic slash party, pool party. And, you know, it's a lot to plan. It's a lot to figure out. And I can't help it. I'm just one of those moms who likes to get super involved. I like to show my daughters that I care about what they're doing, who they're with, you know, and the environment they're in. So I like to get involved. However, this time I kind of took a seat back. My daughter's having a TK pool party. My other daughter is having a picnic at the park. I can't make both, but I'm trying to work with the moms to organize it, to plan it, even though I can't be there. And that's just part of who I am. But I'm really excited for these because I remember...
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21: Okay, everybody, welcome back to Church on the Narrow Way, Prophetic Ministry, with me, your prophet, D. Mike, here in the microphone. Okay, listen, I hope things are going well. The news is the news, is the news, and is the news. Again, but our goal here at Church on the Narrow Way is to bring to you prophecy from a prophet's perspective and not a pastor's perspective. Let me be very clear. because there's really a big distinction between the two. And I'm not sure that everybody sees it that way. I think God has done something very, very unique in the fivefold ministries. And I'm going to say this again. I've said it 100 times, but maybe you're here today. Maybe maybe you'll hear it. Maybe just today is that special day. Oh, I finally get to what he's saying. And the fivefold ministries in Ephesians 4:11, the apostle, the prophet, the pastor, teacher, and evangelist, not necessarily that order, but the point is that these five are very distinctive, yet at the same time, they are all cohesive. They're all established by Christ as he rose and ascended. He left these five gifts to the church, to men. But so many of you out there are putting pastors with prophets and prophets with pastors and pastors with teachers and teachers with, and some are not all preachers or pastors or teachers. They're just not. So a lot of confusion. I'm a prophet, and I come to understand that more and more these days. To my mind, you know, the difference, one of the differences I can share with you between the prophet and the pastor is the pastor, y'all pray my strength in the Lord, but the pastor is more passive. He's more, you know, he has a more timid type of apathy for the ministry, trying to really save the sheep. Even when people are just unredeemable almost, it's like the pastors want to just believe, don't say that, and let's not think that way. And they want to put a band-aid probably on everything that's wrong with people, and so don't judge, and don't, you know, try to love your brother, and because the Bible says love, you know. But they never say how, you know, you can love, but you don't have to agree. You know, that's how the LGBT got here in the first place, because the pastors dropped the ball. Then you just shoot a straight shot. You know, just God is love. And they ran that by y'all a couple of times. And y'all started, yeah, that's true. God is love. Gee, it's in the Bible. Yeah, God is love. In the book of John somewhere it says, Jesus, God is love. Well, they got us there. Yeah, they got, you know, that kind of stuff. And that doesn't mean that we are not that all pastors are bad and not trying to preach the gospel. I listen to this station and a lot of stations, and I listen to, you know, Christian television, and I hear a lot of great preaching. I just think there are holes in a lot of the preaching that I hear today that has nothing to do with the condition that the world is in today, other than the fact that all they do is mention what's happening today. They mention, you know, folks, these are the last days and Jesus is on his way back, folks. I'm telling you, folks, it's not long now. It's not long now. And everybody clap, clap, clap, clap, clap, clap, clap, clap. And then people clapping. It's like, God in heaven, save us today. And so the prophet is not that way. He can have some compassion of things. Of course, he understands. But the prophet's attitude toward the church, toward the body, toward the people, toward the condition that the world is in and the condition that a nation is in. Pastors don't really deal with what the condition of the nation. They get up and mention the condition that the nation is in. They mention the condition of what's happening in the White House. They mention the condition of what's happening in the wars. They mention the condition of what's happening in the laws and the voting rights and who's voting for what and who you voted for and who the president is. They mention things, but they don't have anything that's prophetically profound that a prophet, like a prophet, would say. They bring to your attention the things that are happening in the world today that may line up with prophecy. But that's in of itself is not Bible prophecy coming like from a mouth of a prophet. Are you understanding what I'm saying? A prophet has something, like myself. I have something to say that has come from the mouth of the Lord. Okay, let's put it that way. That's come from the mouth of the Lord. And everybody's saying, oh, well, pastors, they preach the word. They come from the mouth of the Lord, but this is different. This is different. This is different. There's a distinction here. and everybody's banging down and beating down everybody. You know, these pastors these days, and I tell you, they just about for the money. These prophets, all of them, these false prophets and all this stuff, and don't nobody believe in the church, you know, and then you're trying to get people to come back to church. But there's the problem that I'm seeing with the pastor. You don't bring out the problem. You don't talk about the problem. You just want people to start focus time coming back to church. I mean, did you straighten out anything? Have you changed anything? See, that's the kind of stuff that just frustrates a prophet like myself. You just want people to come back. Well, it's time to start coming back, folks. It's time to come back. Okay, so what's going to be different if they come back? What, this time, you're going to preach the word of the Bible, out of the Bible, because, you know, everybody does. And you should. And that includes false prophets and pastors who teach in false doctrine. You know, it's first, again, the prophet, I mean, frustrated prophet. And my frustration is rising because I know what the Lord has told me. I know my assignment very, very well. I know what he's given me to do. And I'm seeing the problem right before my very eyes. And I see that sometimes, as well as the pastors may mean well, they're not really understanding the problem. They're scared to preach on politics and religion, and some have touched the subject. I know that. I'm quite aware of that, but that has not brought us to a place where the church is in a position to call people, let's say, back to church, because they have something new that they want to say to the people that are coming back. You're just going to go back to your old things about, you know, God is still on the throne and the world is and Jesus and God is, you know, and he loves it. And you know, salvation and confess your sins, and he that confess it with his mouth, believe in his heart. And you're going to try to bring back and then be baptized and turn from the wicked ways and then, you know, and things like that. And you're going to remind the people to love their neighbor and try to live right. And, you know, let me drop this heavy. On pastors. And I could say on the fivefold ministry. Let me say this. Pastors today notice this. I'm not saying they notice this. I'm saying this is something they don't notice. I can pick up the Bible and start reading scriptures and remind the people to walk in holiness and remember the Lord and to walk in his ways and his statutes. I can do that. Everybody's picking up the Bible. Like I said before, even false prophets are preaching from the Bible. And past, and the good ones are too. So what's the difference? So they're going to come back and hear what? You know, and I said pastors are very passive to me. They're very passive. They talk, not like they're talking a tough game, but they're leaning more towards, you know, coming of the Lord. And we're out of here, folks. We ain't going to have to deal with nothing. You know, anyway, it's all frustration to me. Because let me say to you, that's what a prophet is. So let me say what I was going to say so I don't forget. This is one of the major differences. Notice that a prophet like myself notices. Notice that they no longer can preach on adultery and fornication. I'm going to say it again, and then I'm going to get part two in. How you going to preach on adultery and fornication when you didn't give everybody the rights to be gay? So the gays are in a fine position. They're legally acquired. They can do whatever they want to do. But you're going to preach on me and anybody else in the church. Any of these pastors is messing around with whoever the women are, whoever's sleeping with you. But you can't, how you going to preach to somebody about adultery and fornication when you got people out here that's running around in sin? And you making it sound like, come on back to church. You know how many people have probably started living more in sin of adultery and fornication, and now we're at the pedophilia? Because, I mean, you've given the gays the right to be in the position there, and then you want, yeah, the National Day of Prayer is a great thing. It's a good thing. I think Donald Trump did a great thing. I think that he got there and recited the scriptures that he was given, and turned maybe want to use, Second Chronicles 7:13-14. I get it. And all the pastors, we folk, Lord, we supposed to dedicate America back to you. Lord, we dedicate America back. Okay. Because part of my problem is, I'm going to say it again, it's not prayer itself. It's how we use prayer. Say it again. We just want to pray. We that's all we want to do. And feel and go back home. And then we want to go back home. We don't want to deal with any of this. We don't want to deal with that. We don't get behind the pulpit. You don't want to deal with this. You don't want to deal with. But you don't have no problem dealing with money issues. You don't have no problem with the prosperity. You don't have anything dealing with that. You know, and some people call out. You call out somebody. You know, you judge. And I can see you're not dealing with the issues, pastors. I'm sorry. The prophecy conference. I love the prophecy conferences, but there's not a prophet on the panel. Not one.

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3: I can't say I blame people for not coming back to church. What? I think it's bad to be out. I think it's wrong. I think everybody should attend church. I have family members and everybody, people around me, they don't attend church, and I'm preaching. But most of the time, they're listening to hear what I have to say based upon what's happening. You can send somebody to church, but they're going to get, most preaching to me is all the same thing that we've heard. I'm in my 60s, right? And what I hear in church today are the things I heard when I was 20 and 25 and 30. It's nothing different. So you're preaching to a new generation of people. And I was talking to my son today about the generation gaps and things like that. You know, from the Gen Zs to the millennials and millennials and the millennial wise and then there's Gen Z and now we in Gen Alpha. You know, but what happened? The passing of the torch from one pastor to the next pastor, from one bishop to the next bishop, they all start over from the beginning because they're teaching a new generation per se. And those of us who are older, who needs a more mature word, a seasoned word, who have lived a long time, who've seen a lot, we need another word. The same word out of the Bible, but it needs to be another level to it. That's what I'm talking about. That's where I come in. I'm not trying to be passive with everybody. I'm not trying to rub everybody and put a Band-Aid on everything that's happening in the church. I'm not trying to do any of that. I'm trying to be like, well, I'm not really trying. I don't have to. I'm a prophet. Prophets are always rejected. So whatever I have to prophesy that is coming in the coming days, I'm going to be rejected. I am going to be rejected. Or else I'm not a prophet. Let me say that. I'm going to be rejected or else I'm not a prophet. I can guarantee you I'll be rejected. I guarantee you that. That's why I haven't prophesied anything. But I have made you aware of prophetically looking at what's happening in America today. I ran the whole thing. God, Jesus. We're just going about this whole thing just like it's no big deal that we are paying $6, almost $7 for gas. And we're just kind of driving right there. Dum-dum-dum-dum. Okay, we're paying $6 again. Okay, but you know, they're working it out. Trump is going to, no. This is going to go on for a long time. See, and those of you who claim to be, you know, on the lower side, whether that be evangelicals, the black church, white church, Democrats, Republicans, it's the Republicans that draw closer because the Democrat Party is just a party about sin. They just want sin. They want the country to just sin and go to hell and everything else. That's all they want. That's all. They don't care. They just think, you know, love is love and all. It's okay. Everybody got free. We already got free will. We don't need you to tell us what to do in free. We already got free will. What you going to tell us to do something that's already God has already given us to do? We already know. We can sin much as we want to. What are you talking about? It's already free. Don't need anybody to tell us that. But we do need prayer. We do need prayer. Trump is right to pray, for the nation to pray. Now, I just wish the pastor knew what that meant and what you do from there. Now what we're going to do? Okay, we pray. That was National Day of Prayer. That's great. Now what? Is there anything else to go? We got to say, where's what? Now what? You have no idea. You're going back to your churches. You're going back to your podiums. You're going back to your pulpits, and you're going to pick up and we're going to talk about, you know, the great thing that happened in D.C. and the National Day of Prayer that Trump called National Day of Prayer. We're going to clap and praise God about that. And where is the nation now? We still got a war over there in Iran. And as far as I'm concerned, we're losing. I tell you what, as far as I'm concerned, and I'm not prophesying. If I prophesy, I'll let you know. But as far as I can see this one thing. While we're putting sanctions on them, they're putting sanctions on us. We're under sanction, too. You ain't never thought about that. It never crossed your mind. We're just as much as on the sanctions. We're trying to sanction their nation. Well, even more sanctions.

0: on them. We're sanctioned too. We sit up here with gas that back east, the gas is $4 and something. They having a fit. They didn't know that out here we were paying $5 and $4, all that stuff, long time ago, years ago. We wish we could go back to $4 in California. We're in California paying $6. That's never on the news. Do you hear that on the news? I don't hear that on the news. Maybe the national average of gas is $4.50, $4.67, whatever. But they don't mention it. But in California, it's $6 plus. If there's no $5 on the board when you go pull up in the gas station, look up there to the sign. There's no $5. If it is, it's $5.90. That's what it is, $5.90. It's like, God, man. And then everybody's, you know, so whatever's coming is going to have to snap you into reality. I see people driving like, oh, no big deal. We're paying that much. It's a big deal to me. And I think Donald Trump is doing some things wrong that need to be discussed. I think the church is doing a lot of things. I think some of the greatest pastors in this nation are doing some things wrong. They think it's right because we have a president in the White House who is on the Lord's side, but he doesn't know how to be on the Lord's side unless he's guided correctly. And I'm going to say it again. So the pastors that are close to Donald Trump, what are they saying to him? Because you can holler he's not saved, but let me tell you something about Trump. Now, you don't know. Probably church don't know and the pastors don't know. He'll probably enter the kingdom of heaven before half of us do. But half the pastors enter the kingdom of heaven. He has more guts than the pastors. Pastors just riding the wave of the fact that he's in there. And we're going back and just go, our pastor feeling all comfortable. And all this because Trump is in the White. He's trying to do, folks, he's the best. And he is the best person to be there. But he's doing some great major mistakes. And you don't want to talk about that. I'm very upset at the fact that gas is at $6 and nobody's complaining. And people complain, the Democrats are the party, but we just kind of like, and then when the Democrats and the other party, Democrats get back in, and the liberals and all that kind of stuff gets back in. And then when they take things to the extreme, then it's our turn to complain. All we're doing is taking turns complaining about who the president is from whose party. If you put a Republican in, the people are going to complain. If you put a Democrat in, we're going to complain. And the Democrats, godless, really. So you're just going to sit here and let things be, oh, Trump is in the White. He can do whatever he wants. It's okay. He's going to work it out. You know, you got things wrong. I'm sorry. I am sorry. I think, you know, when, that was so funny. When the Lord first called me to be a prophet, I was like, I'm not doing that. I don't want to be. Why? I didn't understand why it made no sense. And I'm like, of course it made no sense. I mean, I've heard of being called before. I came. You know, and they first called as a pastor. But now that I'm a prophet, I see things a whole lot differently than being a pastor, than pastors do. And I'm not saying that they are a good pastor. No matter how good they are, there needs to be a union and unity between us. And that's not happening either. We're just thinking like, well, he has the pastor. Pastor so-and-so, he had the biggest church. He has one of the largest churches, and people attending his services every week. That's like thousands of people. He has 5,000 in his church, and he's preaching on prophecy. And I'm sitting up there, and I hear it. I listen to it every week, and I'm hearing the big hole, big gap. And it's like, no, that's why the book that I'm writing is so important. Yeah, I'm fighting with it, and I've been saying that. Of course I have, but I said that because I wanted the whole universe to hear what the Lord had called me to do. And I'll talk about the journey of how I'm fighting to get it done. Not because people are going to ask me and I'm going to feel bad. Like I wish I didn't. No, I don't wish I didn't tell. I wanted to tell you that because like I just say my computer, laptop, everything just went out just recently while I was doing my edits. And I wanted to get upset and something said, just you stand still and let the Lord fight these battles. When you think devil wants me to walk in and just, okay, you guys, I have it right here. It's going to happen when it's supposed to, but it's coming. It's coming because this is the last edit. I'm editing it. So you got to understand. So it's going to be all right. Cause when that happens, I'm going to come at this thing from this ministry from a whole different angle. Because in this book that I'm writing is answers. I'm not reporting. I don't want to come and report and tell you that Jesus is on his way back. That's a report. That's in the Bible. You cannot prophesy what's already prophesied. I can't call myself a prophet. I'm saying again and tell you everything in the Bible. And the last day will be wars and rumors of wars. Y'all already know that, huh? Yeah, I'm telling you. Girl, the Bible says, you know, men will be lovers of themselves. Pastors are doing that. And they're not claiming to be prophets, but that's all that's happening. That's just reporting. That's giving them, you know, telling people what you already know. And it sounds like the Antichrist, and you got to take the mark of the beast, bro. You don't want to be in the mark of the beast. We know about all of that. There is something the prophet knows that everybody else doesn't know, including the priest and the pastors. There has to be something I know that they don't know. There has to be something I see that the Lord has given me that they don't see. There has to be something I understand that the Lord has spoken that they don't see. Other than that, I might as well, I don't need to be a prophet. I can step in and just repeat all the things that's happening in the Bible. Because think about it. The next time you hear a pastor preach on the end time, he's going to just repeat everything that's in the Bible and say, this is happening and that's supposed to happen, folks. And you can see the times are getting by. You know, got the Hunter virus out there. We got this going on, folks. The world is changing. And folks, you need to draw closer to the Lord. Come closer in these last days. And da, da, da, da, da. Because the Bible said these things will happen. Okay, that's not prophecy. That's explaining the words that Jesus has spoken that would already happen in prophecy. But there is something hidden there that I understand that a pastor or a prophecy scholar or teacher would not see. Why? Because in order to be a prophet, I have to have something from the Lord that's going to have to speak to the people that the people don't understand, or that the church or that the leaders don't understand. So listen, I've got to go. God bless you and God keep you.
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3: I am so excited because Vacation Bible School is starting up again. It's Cheyenne here hanging out with you. This has got to be my fourth year volunteering, but if you grew up in a church, you probably know what this is, and if you don't, I'm here to tell you about it. It's called Vacation Bible School. It's for kids, and we spend about 3 or 4 days pretty much telling the kids all about the Lord. There's usually like a message that goes along with it. Ours is The Lord is My Shepherd this year. And we're going to be doing crafts. We're going to be doing skits. We're going to be singing songs, doing worship. We're going to be doing Bible lessons. This whole thing takes place, like I said, about 3 or 4 days. And the kids love it. And at the end, some of them like to give their life to the Lord, which is just a blessing. It's awesome. So I want to encourage you, head on over to corechurchla.org. That is where we are having our VBS. It's going to be through June 22nd through the 24th from 6 to 9 p.m. Registration is only $40, and you can actually pay later. If you can't afford to pay right now, you can pay later. It starts on the 22nd, though, so you have to pay before that. So I just want to encourage you. My girls are going. All of us are going, actually. My youngest is 4, and she's finally old enough to go. So this is going to be the first year where all 5 of us are going to be there, and I cannot wait. I hope to see you there.
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5: Jose, what's the first thing you do in the morning? You check your phone, like the news?
6: I check the emails that I get here.
5: Like work emails?
6: Yeah.
5: Yeah, now is that, do you think that makes you more optimistic about your day? Makes you want to get up? Or is it like, ugh, I shouldn't have looked at that right now?
6: Depends on who's sending the emails.
5: Right? That's, I suppose that's how it is, right?
6: Yeah.
5: You know?
6: If it's boss man Ronnie, I'm feeling optimistic. If it's other people, well, let me see what they want.
5: Well, we won't name anybody, but, you know, everybody kind of does that. I always check the emails. I have the same things every day, but sometimes there's something else. The news, though, I think a lot of people check the social media first thing in the morning, and we call that doom.
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16: And the Lord said to John to write. Write what I'm about to tell you, what I'm about to reveal to you. Write revelation. You're going through a difficult time, John. I know you're stranded on this rock. Nowhere else to go. It's desolate. It's pointless. You may never get out. But I got news for you, John. Happy days, brighter days are beyond this rock, beyond the island. Because I have built a foundation upon you, the Lord would say, as the rock. And I'm going to have you disseminate, which means to disperse, the words I'm going to give you to the churches. So this is just temporary. Wow, what hope. The Lord himself appearing to John during his most difficult time ever in trials. And as I shared with you guys before, that's where the Lord does his greatest work. Is when you're going through trials, when you're going through difficult seasons, when things look bleak and ominous and pointless and frustrating, filled with angst and anxieties and fears, that's where God does his best. I've seen it throughout my life. I've seen it throughout a lot of pastors' lives, especially Calvary Chapel. I see it all throughout the scriptures. And I'm told constantly by mentors and pastors, the best times are when you're going through hard times. It's like, really? Because I don't like the hard times. Well, you're right. No one likes it. But then your relationship with the Lord gets stronger and you depend on Him. The warning I get in pastor circles, beware of when things are going your way, when things are going good, when you have it made in the shade, because that's when the falls happen. And half of the people fell in the scriptures in the second half of their life, like King David. Everything was going good. I can relax. And as that scripture says, in the time when kings go out to war, there David was lazy. And that's when the fall happens. So stay dependent on the Lord. It doesn't mean you'll become lax when things are going your way. Just be careful. Just be careful. So here the Lord meeting John on the island of Patmos, and he said to him, write these things. John chapter 1, verse 19. It's the whole layout, outline of the book of Revelation. Write the things which you have seen, which is chapter 1. The things I am sharing with you in this present moment, John, write it down. So he wrote it down, and we have Revelation chapter 1. Although when John was writing, it was just one long letter. The chapters were put in later, but it's easy to make the break between chapters 1 and 2 because the thought changes. Write the things that I'm telling you right now, revealing right before you on the island of Patmos. Chapter 1. We went over that, finished it up last week. And then write the things which are taking place in the churches. Chapters 2 and 3. We're going to get in chapter 2 today, starting with the first church. And then write the things that will take place in the future. Prophecy, chapters 4 through 22. Everything that's going to take place. Pretty easy outline. And then we looked at the golden lampstands of what that represented. Represented the churches, the seven churches in chapters 2 and 3. Ephesus, Thyatira, Philippi, Laodicea, and so forth and so forth, Sardis. We looked at Jesus' appearance, breaking it down as chapter 1 talked about. Eyes of flame of fire, sword that comes out of his mouth, a two-edged sword. It's amazing. Amazing description in chapter 1. And then we looked extensively at Jesus saying these words to John, do not be afraid. I talked heavily about that. When you go through difficult times, when you feel like a failure or a mess up, and you're trying to hide your face from God, God's word would say to you, don't be afraid. I got you. I'm going to carry you through. The Lord tells me often, I've carried you this far. Do you think I'm going to leave you now? No. Then forget about it. Don't worry about it. Chill. Relax. I got you. It's we that get out of shape, get frustrated, anxiety. The Lord's like, nah, I carried this far. I'm going to carry you the rest of the way. He who began a good work in you is faithful to complete it until the coming of Christ Jesus. Philippians 1:6. So don't be afraid. And I thought about when I was preparing the recap for this, what a great theme for us to know as we go through the entire book of Revelation, which seems pretty ugly, scary, which we're not going to be there for it from chapters 4 through 20, to be precise. The church age has been ensconced to heaven, lifted up, raptured, we're out. 4 through 20, the church is not mentioned anywhere for chapters 4 through 20. You don't find the church, the ecclesia, anywhere. One of the reasons why the view of pre-tribulation rapture makes sense, because ecclesia is not seen anywhere in chapters 4 through 20. We're on a honeymoon period with the Lord. But as the world's going through tribulation, as we go through tribulation on this world, and thoughts of nuclear war with Iran to us, and whatever the enemy throws at us, we don't have to worry about it. Because the end story has already been written. Everything's done. We just have to walk in His goodness and be protected. And I'm thankful for that, aren't you? So don't be afraid. And then we looked at the seven stars, different interpretations of that the thought that it could be an individual angel over each church, which can't hold up because the Lord rebukes those churches. He would basically be rebuking the angels. And the other thought is there's a certain person over each denomination or each sect, might we say, each group, each church there in the respective areas. Possibly, like Chuck Smith oversaw the Calvary Chapels. And then there's the last theory that each shepherd that's been entrusted with the church is really who the Lord's talking about, because that message still carries really throughout the church age. What church will you be when the Lord comes knocking, or how have you led your church? That's my belief. I'm not entirely dogmatic. I don't know. I just know it's not the angels that are looking over that because of the rebuke. And that's important as we go into our next chapter, chapter 2 of Revelation. We're look at number 1. To the angel of the church of Ephesus write. Remember, the word's still out. Write this down, John. These things says he who holds the 7 stars in his right hand, who walks in the midst of the 7 golden lampstands. Write. We get which church is first. Ephesus, known as the loveless church. How would you like to be known as the loveless church? Historically, Ephesus was a major city in Roman Asia. It was wealthy. It was influential. It was a port trade center. A lot of commerce going in and out. Famous above all for the temple of Artemis. There's just a AI rendering. I asked it to give me a temple of Artemis, what that might look like. And there's still remnants of it today, not anywhere like this, just more of the foundations, but they can speculate what it might look because of the pillar size or certain of the pillars there. What this is one of the greatest religious centers in the ancient world. It was not some small backwater church town. It was a powerful, pagan, commercially driven city full of idolatry. And not just idolatry, but idol trade. People trading idols. Spiritual darkness, lots of that. Heavy cultural pressure. And that matters because the Ephesian church was planted right in the middle of the epicenter. Much like our church is planted right in the middle of yuckiness, San Fernando Valley. It's a hub. It's hard. Whenever I tell people where I'm pastoring at, they're like, oh, serious, like, sorry. Well, yeah, to be sorry, this is where the Lord has me. I don't regret it. It is hard. It's very difficult. We can't even get love life in here. We can't get pro-life. This is like this has got to be the hardest pro-life area to reach for pro-life than anywhere else, I think. Man, it's so controversial, and no one wants to touch it because they'll lose people. Well, yeah, the Lord came to bring a sword, and judgment begins in the house of the Lord. So it's so hard here. I get that. Ephesus was in that center, just to get an idea. We could literally be an Ephesus church in this area. Because we're surrounded by pornography, abortion, murder, Hollywood stuff, all that yucky stuff here. We absolutely are relatable to the Church of Ephesus. Absolutely. The dynamics are the same. We even have little idol shops you can go buy your idols in. Go visit an idol shop and buy it. I saw one spring up on Sherman and Van Nuys, right by the Habit and the Juice It Up. It's right between those two. Sprang up a couple years ago, right where all the abortions taking place. How handy. How evil. So the church itself had a strong apostolic foundation, Ephesus, talking about. Paul spent about 3 years there, longer than any other place, something to note. Paul invested more time pouring into the church of Ephesus, which would later be taken over by Timothy. That's why Paul's letter writing to Timothy was preparing him for taking over for the church of Ephesus, of all the paganism that was going on there. During Paul's ministry, the gospel shook the city hard enough that it threatened the Artemis business network and helped trigger the riots, as mentioned in Acts chapter 19. You can read that about. We can just look at the slide here. In Acts 19, a riot ensued because people were getting rid of their idolatry. And the tradesmen, the craftsmen, were upset. We're losing money. How dare you? So we're going to riot. And so they came against Paul and the apostles. Paul wasn't affected. He was able to get out of there. But you can read that specifically in Acts chapter 19. The greatest Artemis of the Ephesians. The whole city was filled with confusion and the crowd rushed into the theater. Paul was able to get out of there. And I like this saying, the gospel always offends what is false, but nothing can stop what is true. Amen? So, by the time we get to Revelation chapter 2, the church of Ephesus was known for a few standout things, as we will read, such as hard work, endurance, doctrinal vigilance, refusal to tolerate evil men, and the testing of false apostles. In plain terms, they were not a gullible church. They had backbone. They carried about the truth. They were the kind of church that could sniff out frauds and reject them. And that lines up with Paul's earlier writings to the Ephesian elders, that fierce wolves would come in and not spare the flock. So, historically, looking at Ephesus here, they were wealthy. The city itself was wealthy, strategic, idolatrous, Artemis dominated. Here, the church was apostolically taught, battle-tested, truth-guarding. They were known for their labor, their patience, exposing false teachers, hating corruption and doctrine. And the main failure, the main judgment, only one, but it's a big one. They left their first love. So let's look on again in Revelation 2. The Lord talking here. I know your works, your labor, your patience, and that you cannot bear those who are evil. And you have tested those who say they are apostles and are not, and you have found them liars. And you have persevered and have patience and have labored for my name's sake and have not become weary. Nevertheless, I have this against you, that you have left your first love. Remember, therefore, from where you have fallen, repent and do the first works, or else I will come to you quickly and remove your lampstand from its place, unless you repent. But this you have, that you hate the deeds of the Nicolaitans, which I also hate. He who has an ear, let him hear what the Spirit says to the churches. To him who overcomes, I will give to eat from the tree of life, which is in the midst of the paradise of God. Going back to verse 2, I know your works, your labor, your patience, and that you cannot bear those who are evil. And you have tested those who say they are apostles and are not, and have found them to be liars. I want to hone in on this portion here because it mentions the word apostle. What is an apostle? Anyone know the textbook definition, or should I say the Greek definition? What is an apostle? One who is sent. That's what it means in the Greek. One who is sent. Of course, commissioned by Jesus. One who is sent. Now, there is a lot of confusion about apostleship in the church. Everywhere. And I don't think I can say that the church is necessarily divided on a large scale. It's more divided on a small scale. Generally, those who believe that apostles are still valid today would be more on the charismatic side, generally, but not conclusively. And there's mixed reactions in the Calvary Chapel circuit. So I want to give you some food for thought on this area, because I keep hearing it in theological circles and pastor areas. Like, can we still have apostles today? So let's unpack that. Well, I want to propose to you two types of apostles. The thought of the apostles as outlined during the earlier church, and also whether that's valid today. So we're going to look at those two. The first, the criteria for apostleship in the New Testament outlined is this. This is the biblical test to be an apostle. He had to be personally commissioned as a foundational witness of the risen Christ. He had to see Jesus rise from the, well, not literally see him rise. He had to be there during the 40 days that Jesus came out of the earth, as he appeared himself, obviously, to his 11 disciples and to 500 at one time. And that's recorded here in Acts 1:21. Second, does he bear the unique signs of a true apostle? Signs of a true apostle, 2:12. I didn't think I had that in my notes. Let me look at that really quick, which says this: truly the signs of an apostle were accomplished among you with all perseverance in signs and wonders and mighty deeds. Well, testimony to that was the miracles that Peter and Paul and all the disciples, Barnabas, were doing. Healing, raising the dead, feeding, so forth. Yeah, signs that follow. Is he laying new foundation or standing on the once laid foundation? Paul said, I don't build on another man's foundation. I'm going to go to places that haven't been built on. He's going out. Does he have authority to bind the whole church? To kind of give it a general direction, much like what Paul did. Wrote letters, gave it an overall direction. He didn't stay as the pastor of any one particular church. He was moving. And there's the scriptures for that. Binding comes from Matthew chapter 4:14. And does he submit to scripture or functionally adds to it through revelation, decrees, and words? Jude 3. These are the criteria. The most unique one, the most difficult one, will be number one, seeing the risen Christ. Well, how could Paul call himself an apostle? He got saved after Jesus' ascension. Anyone know that one? Jesus appeared to him where? Damascus. He appeared and he could say, I am an apostle, the least of these. But yes, he kind of fits that criteria for that. So that leads us to the million-dollar question. Are there still apostles today? So now, as I'm introducing this to you guys, I have struggled with this passage. I tend to be more on the side that there is. But I am not dogmatic on it. Let's look at some scriptures, much like I was taking you guys through on Sunday against cessationists that would say the gifts have ceased, no mas, and quantifiably, there's just too many scriptures that line up to say that they do exist. They're here in our scriptures. So let me give you guys some food for thought. 1 Corinthians chapter 12, verse 28. And God has appointed these in the church. First, apostles. Second, prophets. Third, teachers. After that, miracles. Then gifts of healing, helps, administrations, varieties of tongues. And then, are all apostles? Are all prophets? Are all teachers? Are all workers of miracles and so forth. So there's different distinct roles in the church. But I propose to you guys, when does that become nullified, vetoed, and destroyed? Much like the gifts. like I did on Sunday. It's like we have a commissioning here, but it brings confusion. Here's the confusion. So if this is the criteria for this apostle, and then this is introduced, then what is a really apostle today? And I really think there's just two different aspects to it. One, what the earlier apostles actually did, they set up the churches, they got commission, they got revelation, they wrote the Word of God, the New Testament. That's important. We definitely can't say Joseph Smith is an apostle because he heard from Moroni. The angel Moroni, a demon. It's a demon that gave him new revelation, so he's an apostle. So that can't fit that criteria. Ephesians 4:11. Okay. And he gave some apostles and some prophets and some evangelists and some pastors and teachers for the perfecting of the saints, for the work of the ministry, and for the edifying of the body of Christ, till we all come in the unity of the faith and the knowledge of the Son of God, unto a perfect man, unto the measure of the stature of the fullness of Christ. That is what I see there, the fullness of the Gentiles, the church age, till we're perfected. However, you don't see Paul having a little side note. Oh, by the way, after the last apostle dies, this is no longer good. You don't see that. You have to stretch the way of thinking. Where is it nullified? Where is it like it's done away with? This is how it is. This is how it's supposed to operate.
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2: 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The Lord is teaching me, and I know that. You know, sometimes when you just know it's God, yeah. It's Cheyenne here hanging out with you. So my car has been having some problems, right? It dies. Something is draining the battery. I don't know what it is. It's a 2019 Odyssey. So if you know problems with that, let me know. But it's been having problems and I have to keep jumping it like over and over again to the point where my aunt actually for my birthday bought me a portable jump starter. Like it's really cool. It's just like a little battery pack that comes with the clamps for the battery and it starts it. Actually, usually right away. Well, the other day, I hit a rock. Not a rock. I hit a stump. Okay, so basically, I went to go pick up my daughter after driving in the car for about an hour in traffic. And I went to start the car, and it would not start on. It wouldn't start. And I tried everything. I had this guy in this big old Jeep, like revving his engine, and it still wouldn't start. But I gotta tell you something. This time, even though it didn't start, I was so calm. I was so at peace. I was just like, I don't know what's wrong, but it'll work out. And normally I'm like, I'm going to have to pay for a tow truck. I'm going to have to pay for the bill. I'm going to have to pay everything is freaking out, you know, but it was fine. I just gave it to God. And eventually my husband just started the car. So there you go.
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14: 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Let's get it going.

You're listening to the Gypsy Christian Hour. And, of course, I'm your host, Sam Nicholas. Praise the Lord. I am so, so glad, so happy to be with you tonight. And I am so glad you're listening. So glad you tuned in. Well, like I said, you're listening to the Gypsy Christian Hour. And I'm your host, Sam Nicholas. We're a live program here in studio, ready to take your calls, pray for your prayer requests, answer your questions, talk about your topics, preach the gospel. I don't know, however the Lord leads tonight, right? We're a live program. You never know what's going to happen in a live program. But we can always know that the Holy Spirit will take over if we ask. So why don't we ask? Would you help me pray? Lord, I thank you. I thank you for this hour that we have on the radio to be with your people, to pray with your people, to just talk to people and share your love, your grace, your mercy. Share your word. So I pray, Lord, whatever you want to do tonight, that you would have your way. I pray that you bless each and every listener, that you bless each and every caller. Lord, that lives would be touched tonight and changed. Lord, that you would make a difference in people's lives tonight for those who listen and those who call. I thank you, Lord, for the prayers, the answered prayers. I thank you, Lord, for all that you desire to do. Holy Spirit, take over. And I pray in Jesus' name. Amen. Well, amen. We prayed and we asked the Lord to lead us. Well, how would you have the Lord lead you tonight? Do you need prayer? Do you know somebody who needs prayer? Well, I'm offering our assistance to help you pray. Why don't you call me at 888-995-5552. This is a live on-the-air program, so you're going to talk to, you're not going to get a recording, you're not going to leave a message, you're going to talk to the call screener and he's going to put you through to me. So again, call 888-995-5552 if you need prayer or if you know somebody who needs prayer. If somebody's on your heart right now, if the Lord is bringing somebody to your remembrance, you know somebody's sick or somebody in the hospital or somebody going through something in their marriage and their family, lift them up in prayer. Stand in that gap for those who either aren't praying, don't know how to pray, don't want to pray. Pray that the Lord makes a difference in their life. How about you? Personally, do you need prayer? Maybe there's a spiritual issue going on in your life. Maybe you feel far from the Lord. Well, let's talk and let's pray. I know that the Lord is ready because his word tells us that he's ready to receive you back. If you've backslidden, if you just feel that you've strayed from the Lord, all you need to do is pray. Repent and pray. And we're here to help you do that. If there's a physical issue in your life, if there's a sickness or disease, something going on, you know, almost everybody I talk to, somebody, you know, in their family or somebody who's going through this, whatever it is, virus, bug or whatever, I'm just getting over it. Thank God I'm feeling a lot better. I had bronchitis with a terrible cough. What's going on with you? What's going on with your family? If you're going through whatever this virus or flu is, or if there's something more serious that you're going through physically, let's pray. Look what the Bible tells us in Hebrews, the fourth chapter, starting in the 14th verse. It says, therefore, and always remember, usually when you see the word therefore, the author is trying to teach you something, trying to reveal something to you. And it says, therefore, since we have a great high priest who has passed through the heavens, Jesus, the Son of God, let us hold fast our confession. For we do not have a high priest who cannot sympathize with our weaknesses, but one who has been tempted
in all things just as we are, yet without sin. And here's another therefore. Therefore, let us draw near with confidence to the throne of grace, so that we may receive mercy and find grace to help in time of need. The author here is trying to teach us that Jesus, the Son of God, sympathizes with our weaknesses. He knows our weaknesses because he's been tempted in every way just as we are tempted. But unlike us, he didn't sin. He's never sinned. He lived a sinless life. And again, the author here is teaching us that we should draw near to the throne of grace. Why? Because we have confidence in the Son of God who sympathizes with us, who knows our weaknesses, who knows what we're going through. It says, come to the throne of grace that we may receive mercy and find grace to help in time of need. Are you in a time of need? Well, come to his throne of grace. You come to his throne of grace through prayer. So I'm inviting you to come and pray and seek him for whatever your physical need is, for whatever your financial need is. God blesses those who have faith and trust in him. You know, Paul tells us that my God shall supply for all of your needs according to his riches and glory in Christ Jesus. In the Old Testament, it says that God delights in the prosperity of his people. God wants to prosper you. Are you willing to seek him for your prosperity? You know, we want to think, well, we accomplish, we do. We work hard and we make money. But the truth is that God is the one who makes us able, who allows us to work and make money. God allows us to prosper. Do you want to prosper? Seek the Lord for your prosperity. So why don't you call it 888-995-5552. Seek the Lord in prayer. How about your questions? Do you have a question tonight about the Bible, about scripture, doctrine, theology, the cults, the occult, church conduct? You know, we've been taught in scripture how church should be. Why do we go to church? What's the authority in church? And who are the elders? Who are the deacons? What's your question? If you have any question tonight pertaining to scripture, doctrine, theology, the cults, the occult, world religions, even what's going on today. You know, I hear, and we're going to pray about the war in Iran, and hope and pray that that there's a deal that's made, basically to end the war in Iran. What do you think about the possibility of the end of this war? What do you think is the possibility of an ongoing, you know, the ceasefire or the end of the ceasefire and back to military? Who knows what's going on? But the thing is, why is it important? Because this is the Middle East. When things are going on in the Middle East, we should always be on the alert. Jesus said to be on the alert, to be wise, to see the signs of the times. And whenever anything's going on in the Middle East, we need to be aware of what's going on and know that the time is near. The time is coming close for the rapture, the second coming of Christ after that, the time of tribulation in between. So if you have any questions or any comments, let's talk. It's always good to talk. We don't have to debate. We don't have to argue. But we can talk. We can have a discussion. Call me at 888-995-5552. BJ, Vicky, Lydia, Teresa, keep holding on and we'll get to your calls as soon as we're finished with the announcements and the invitation to call. So again, call me at 888
905-5552. Well, I hope your Memorial Day weekend is a peaceful one, and I hope you're enjoying your time off. But we don't have time off from church. We gather together every Lord's Day for church, and even more than that, we need to get together in church whenever something is going on at our church, especially on Sundays. Sundays is the time we gather together as the body of Christ to worship, to praise, to hear the word, to share in Holy Communion, if your church does it every week or once a month, whenever. But I encourage you to be in church. Make sure the church is part of your Sunday. If you don't have a church, or if you need to know, if you want

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3: With our Bible study, we'd love to see you there. So again, 10 a.m. for the English service, 4:30 p.m. for the Gypsy service at 805 North First Avenue in the city of Arcadia. Okay, let's pray for some people, and then we'll start taking our phone calls. We want to pray for Frank Midlow, doing some treatments for cancer, for Tina, for Sandra and Tracy, all going for treatments for cancer. We also want to pray for Mimi, who's having trouble with her hip. And of course, we want to pray for an end to this war in Iran. So Father, we come before you, Lord, confidently knowing, Lord, that you sympathize and know our weaknesses, that you know everything we're going through, that you know what Frank is going through, Sandra and Tracy, Tina, Mimi. Lord, you know and you sympathize because you've been through it all with us. Lord, I pray that you would just look upon Frank, Tina, Mimi, Sandra, Tracy, and that you'd reach down and touch them, Lord. Touch their bodies and heal their bodies, Lord, from cancer, from a hip problem, from whatever's going on, Lord, in their life, Lord. I just pray, Lord, that they would enjoy the touch of a mighty and awesome God who does abundantly and exceedingly beyond the things we ask or even think. That's your word, Lord. You said that in your word. And I pray that you receive all glory, honor, and praise, all thanks for your healing that you bestow upon Frank, Dina, Sandra, Tracy, and Mimi. I just pray, Lord, that you would do it now, that we would see miraculous things again. And Lord, I pray about this war in Iran. I pray that you would give President Trump wisdom to know how to deal with this, Lord. And I pray that there would be an end to the war and that you would bless the people of Iran, Lord. That they would come to their senses and understand that the way they've been going is the wrong way. I pray, Lord, that you would reveal yourself, your grace, your mercy to the people of Iran, and they would want peace, that they would live in peace with their neighbors and especially with Israel. I pray that your will be done, Lord. In all of these matters, we bow the knee and say, thy will be done on earth as it is in heaven. And we pray all this in Jesus' name. Amen. Well, you're listening again. I'll tell you, you're listening to the Gypsy Christian Hour, and I'm your host, Sam Nicholas. We're here live in studio, ready to take your calls, ready to pray for your prayer requests, ready to answer your questions, talk about your comments. It's 888-995-5552. That's 888-995-5552. If you need prayer, or if you know somebody who needs prayer, call in. If you have a question about scripture, doctrine, theology, the cults, the occult, whatever your question is, call in tonight. 888-995-5552. Well, let's go to our first caller, and we're going to talk to BJ. Hi, BJ. You're on the Gypsy Christian Hour.
4: Well, praise the Lord, Pastor Sammy. It's always exciting to talk to you.
3: Thank you. It's exciting to talk to you, too. How's things going?
4: Everything's going great, but first, I'd like to say a special prayer for all the veterans that sacrificed their life for our freedom. We're celebrating that over this weekend. Thank God for them. That we're

0: feel blessed to be in the greatest country on this earth right now, which it happens to be America.
1: Amen. Father, we thank you, Lord, for all the brave men and women that have served this country and sacrificed the ultimate sacrifice of their life for keeping everyone here in this country and the world safe. So I pray, Lord, for their families, for their spouses, for their parents, for their children, Lord, that you would comfort each and every family, Lord, that made this sacrifice for the United States of America. I pray peace, grace, and mercy, strength, and power upon all the family members. And I pray, Lord, that we would honor the memory of all the great service people, the men and women who have served this country and made the ultimate sacrifice. We pray your blessing in Jesus' name. Amen.
0: Well, Pastor Sam, I want to thank you for praying for me. I did a great set at Flappers, and they're booking me there again.
1: Awesome.
0: I'm real hot, right? I mean, we got the kids stuff going. I really think what we're doing with the youth is carrying over to my comedy field, which is a blessing. I mean, I've got the Carson Colts. We're going to be doing another event there on the 3rd of June, so they're pumped up. We got to keep this next generation. But I want you to pray that I start getting exposure as a comedian, because I've been doing this for a long time now, and I think it's time for me to get a shot at national TV.
1: Amen.
0: I have a great act.
1: Well, Lord, I pray for BJ, Lord. I pray that you would bring attention to his comedy routine. Bring attention, Lord, and exposure, even nationwide, Lord, for BJ and the comedy that he does. Lord, I thank you and I praise you for the prosperity that you have in store. And that you've already revealed. I just pray, Lord, that you pour out a blessing upon BJ for his comic routine, Lord, for his TV sitcom that could be coming up very soon. I pray that the pilot be seen and that it would be a hit, Lord, and that it would be on the air, Lord. So I just pray, Lord, that your abundant blessing would be upon BJ and all his efforts to succeed. And that success, Lord, leads to prosperity for the ministry, Lord. I thank you, Lord, for the ministry that you bestowed upon him for this next generation, the children in school, Lord, these people, young people, Lord, that they would be exposed to the gospel and the truth of Jesus Christ, and that you would put a zeal in their heart, Lord, to live a sanctified life, to live a life directed by your Holy Spirit in relationship to you. So I thank you, Lord, for all of this. Have your way, Lord. Again, I say, thy will be done on earth as it is in heaven. In Jesus' name, amen.
0: God bless you, Pastor Sammy, and God bless the Gifted Christian Hour.
1: God bless you, BJ. Good talking to you. Good night.
0: Amen.
1: Well, again, you're listening to the Gypsy Christian Hour, and I'm your host, Sam Nicholas, live here in studio, ready to take your calls at 888-995-5552. You ask, why should you call that number? If you need prayer, or if you know somebody who needs prayer, call in tonight. If you have a question about Scripture, about the Bible, about religion, whatever is your question tonight, call in 888-995-5552. Quick announcement. I want you guys to get ready for the Harvest Crusade on July the 11th with Pastor Greg Laurie. Pastor Greg Laurie is going to be doing the Harvest Crusade again at Angel Stadium, and it's going to be July the 11th. And it's going to be a great night of worship with Phil Wickham, Kerry Job, Jody Carnes, Michael C. Smith. It's going to be a great night of worship. A great message that we're going to hear from Pastor Greg Laurie, and there's many other things that are going to happen, I'm told. And of course, people are going to be given the opportunity to receive Christ. So if you know somebody who has not received Christ, if you've been witnessing to somebody or just sharing the word with somebody, invite them to the Harvest Crusade and bring them. It's a ticketed event, and early next month, I'll be announcing how to get tickets. So keep listening. And here it is. It's a free event. You don't have to pay for the tickets. But in order to get in to the Harvest Crusade, you will need a ticket. Just because last year they turned away so many people because the stadium got full and the fire marshal said, you know, you can't, nobody else can get in. So if you have a ticket, you're assured to get in, but you need a ticket. So keep listening for more information, or just Google Harvest Crusade or Greg Laurie, and you'll see the website and the information. But again, mark your calendar. Harvest Crusade, July the 11th at Angel Stadium. I believe it's going to start about 7 o'clock. But you need to get there early. Parking is another issue. It's terrible. But parking lot fills up quick. Okay, let's keep going with our phone calls. And the next caller is going to be Vicky on line 2. Hi, Vicky. You're on the Gypsy Christian Hour.
2: Hi, Sammy. I wanted to agree in prayer for Checkers. He has a little inflammation in his bladder again, just that he'd be able to release everything out of his bladder.
1: Okay.
2: I can't afford a vet bill, or I don't have a car to get down there anyway, and I have so much to do next week because I need a prayer that I would get, you know, a part-time job soon, and angelic reinforcement protection against any works of darkness.
1: Amen. Well, Father, we just pray for Checkers, Lord. You know, pets are part of the family. And we just pray for this pet, Lord, that you would heal and that you would bless. And there would be no need to go to the vet or anything like that, Lord. We just put this before you in Jesus' name. And I pray for Vicky, Lord, that you'd bless her in every way, Lord. Spiritually, physically, financially, Lord, but especially your protection. I pray a hedge of protection around her and her family in Jesus' name. Amen.
2: Jesus' name. Amen. Thank you, Sam.
1: God bless you, Vicky. You have a good night.
2: You too.
1: Okay. Well, let's keep going. And now we have an open line. If you want to call in at 888-995-5552. Call in for prayer. Call in for questions. Call in for your comments. What do you think? Excuse me. About, I heard earlier today that there could be a negotiated peace very soon in this Iran conflict. What's your hopes? What do you think will happen? Give me a call at 888-995-5552. Let's go to our next caller, and we're going to talk to Lydia. Hi, Lydia. You're on the Gypsy Christian Hour.
3: Hi. God bless you. I love your station so much. I never missed it.
1: Oh, thank you.
3: Oh, you're welcome. I need prayer for my anxiety. I've been getting anxiety. I had it today. And my sister is in the convalescent home because she needs therapy for her replacement knee. And it's swollen and she can't move it very well.
1: Okay. Well, you know, the Bible tells us to be anxious for nothing.
3: Exactly.
1: But in all things, through prayer, and it's in Philippians. It's Philippians 4:6. And it says this. And this is so amazing. You know, it's one thing to say, be anxious. Mm-hmm. You know, it's easy to say, don't be anxious. But God gives us every reason not to be anxious. Excuse me. He says, Philippians 4:6, be anxious for nothing, but in everything by prayer and supplication with thanksgiving, let your requests be made known to God.
3: Right.
1: He's giving us instruction. He's not just telling us, you know, don't do that anymore. Don't be anxious. Don't be fearful. He's saying, be anxious for nothing. And here's what you do. Here's the answer to anxiety and fear. Prayer.
3: Right.
1: Be prayerful. Be diligent, you know, and be thankful to God that we have a God who hears us. He hears our prayers. And when we pray in the seventh verse, it says, here's the results of praying about your anxiety. And the peace of God, which surpasses all comprehension, will guard your hearts and your minds in Christ Jesus. You know, where does anxiety attack us? In our minds, in our hearts, in our soul. It stirs us up in a way that we don't want to be stirred up. But God says, bring it before me, pray, and seek me, and I will give you peace. So, Father, we want to just read your word.
3: Yes, Father.
1: And we just lean on your word. We depend on what you said. Because you said, I honor my word above my name. You'll never go back on your word. And Lord, right now, Lydia is praying about her anxiety, about her anxiousness.
3: Yes.
1: And we're asking, Lord, we're asking in gratitude, in thanksgiving, and we're making our requests known unto you for freedom from anxiety, for freedom from fear, for peace in her heart and her mind.
3: Yes.
1: So, Lord, we pray that you would bestow this peace that surpasses all comprehension, peace that the world doesn't know, peace that the world doesn't understand, peace that can only be understood by prayer and through the power of your Holy Spirit. So, Holy Spirit, fill her heart, fill her mind with the peace of God. I pray all this for your glory, and we thank you, Lord, in Jesus' name. Amen.
3: Amen. God bless you. You're so wonderful. You're a wonderful pastor. I appreciate you very much.
1: Oh, you're so kind. Thank you so much. God bless you.
3: You're welcome. God bless you, honey. Bye-bye.
1: Okay, well, again, excuse me, you're listening to the Gypsy Christian Hour. We're right past halfway through the program, so call me at 888-995-5552. 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Okay, well, since we're just passing the halfway point, I just want to take a moment to remind you that we are a listener-supported program, and we depend on the charity of our listenership to stay here on the air. So would you pray this week about supporting us financially? And to those of you who do support us financially, thank you, and God bless you. You all make it possible for us to be here with you for an hour every week on KKLA. So in order to pay the bills, I'm hoping you'll pray this week. And if the Lord directs you, if you feel led, that you would make a check or money order out to GCH Ministries. That's GCH Ministries. And you could send it in to P.O. Box 93917, Pasadena, California, 91109. You know, it's been a privilege. It's been an honor. It's been a joy to be with you for the last 39 years here at KKLA. Yes, this September, we'll be celebrating our 39th year here at KKLA. Started back with KKLA back in 1987 and been here every Saturday night since. There's been a lot of changes in the program, a lot of different hosts and co-hosts. You know, I started out as a co-host with Pastor Sam Mitchell here in 1987. We also, there was also Eddie Mitchell and Pat Frank, as we refer to him. We started here back in 1987. There was, you know, it was a great time that we started, and we've been here ever since. And we want to continue to be here as long as the Lord gives me the ability to get up and come to the station and gives you the inclination to support us. 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Box 93917, Pasadena, California, 91109. Okay, if you didn't get the address, get a pen and paper ready, and Josh will give it to you again as we sign off, for this episode. Again, you're listening to the Gypsy Christian Hour with me, your host, Sam Nicholas. Call me at 888-995-5552 for your prayers, your questions, your comments. 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Hi, Teresa. You're on the Gypsy Christian Hour.
4: Oh, hello, Sammy. I'm just remind everybody to keep praying about the spill or whatever's happening there in Garden Grove.
1: Yes.
4: But, yeah, it's really scary because, you know, we don't know anything about it. And it just seems like, you know, we really need God's help on this because if Amen. We don't know, then what are we supposed to do? You know,
1: right.
4: Fix the problem.
1: Right.
4: So I appreciate that.
1: Well, Father, we come before you for what's going on in Garden Grove, Lord, with this potential situation with the chemicals, the tank. I pray for all of those who had to evacuate their homes, Lord, and are staying in shelters or in hotels. I pray, Lord, that you would give wisdom to the fire department and all those that are involved in taking care of the situation. Lord, that you would fix the situation, that this situation would get taken care of, and there would be no injuries, Lord, that there'd be no danger of explosions or anything, Lord. I just pray for this situation to be resolved the best way possible, Lord, through your grace and your mercy. Keep everybody safe.
4: Amen.
1: And I thank you, Lord, in Jesus' name.
4: Amen.
1: Amen.
4: Thanks, Sam.
1: Okay, Teresa, God bless.
4: God bless you.
1: Good night.
4: Good night.
1: Okay, let's keep going, and we're going to talk to Darnell. Hi, Darnell. You're on the Gypsy Christian Hour.
5: Hey, may Christ bless you, Pastor.
1: Thank you.
5: You were talking about anxiety earlier, and I live about 10 miles from where that situation is in Garden Grove with the deadly chemicals in the tank. And
1: right.
5: I was just curious, like, how do you think that in a situation like that we can, we don't want anything to happen to the community and to ourselves. And, I was just wondering, how can we reduce our anxiety? And maybe you could pray again for that situation.
1: Yeah. Well, the way we deal with it is we trust in the Lord. We trust God. We pray. You know, it says, be anxious for nothing, but in everything by prayer and supplication, with thanksgiving, let your requests be made known to God. We pray. It says, let your requests be made known to God. Now, it's not like God doesn't know what's going on. He knows what's going on, but he wants us to acknowledge him in every situation and in every circumstance, that he's the one who makes a difference. So we trust the Lord in all things. You know, we don't know what's going to happen today, tomorrow. God knows it all. And we just trust him to do the best for all of us. You know, God wants good for us. You know, I think of Jeremiah 29:11. He says, I know the plans that I have for you, plans to do good for you and for your welfare, and not to allow evil to come upon you. You know, when you call upon me with all of your heart, I will be heard by you, says the Lord. I will be found by you. That, you know, quickly paraphrasing it. But God is in control. And God is in control of all of our lives. So we pray that the Lord would give wisdom to those who are involved in taking care of the situation. You know, and we just rest in him. Our trust has to be in him. Darnell, for every situation, for every circumstance, we don't have a promise for tomorrow. You understand what I mean? Tomorrow is promised to no one. You know, anything can happen at any time, but our trust is always in the Lord, that He will take care of every circumstance, every situation. You know, I think of a conversation I had a few weeks ago about guardian angels. How God, how can I say this? You know, we don't know how many times God has saved us from situations.
5: Right.
1: You know, every time, you know, there's like a near miss when from an accident, you know, when a car almost hits me or I almost have an accident, I just thank the Lord, because probably there was a guardian angel keeping me from getting hurt. And how many times, you know, did you miss an exit on the freeway?
5: Yes.
1: You know?
5: Yes.
1: Well, maybe if you were to take that exit, something bad would have happened and the Lord just stopped it from happening and you had to go an extra mile. Well, thank God for that extra mile. You never know what could have happened. You don't know. We don't know how many times we're saved from situations and we don't know that God took care of us. But we acknowledge God in every way, in everything. And, you know, even when bad things do happen, you know, it's not that God caused those things to happen, you know, but we live in a fallen world where there is evil and where bad things happen. And that's just the way it is right now because we're living in a fallen, sinful world. You know, in the perfect world that God created, none of this would be happening. But because of man's sinful nature, or falling into a sinful nature through Adam, this is where we live now. So we just take time to trust the Lord. Trust Him in all things. And again, I'll read to you Philippians 4:6. Be anxious for nothing. Now, He's not just telling you to be anxious for nothing. He's giving you a reason to be anxious for nothing. Be anxious for nothing, but in all things, in everything, by prayer and supplication, with thanksgiving, let your requests be made known to God. And if you do this, verse 7 says, the peace of God, which surpasses all comprehension, will guard your hearts and your minds in Christ Jesus. So, Father, I pray for Darnell right now, Lord, that you would ease and relieve his anxiety, and that you would place your peace in his heart, in his mind, in his soul, that he would be able to sleep tonight knowing that you're watching over him and his family, his house, his home, and that nothing will be allowed to harm him. And I pray for the situation with the toxic chemicals in the tank, Lord, that in the morning we would hear there's no more danger, that we would sleep through the night knowing that we can trust you for our lives, for our well-being, and arise in the morning hearing that you've taken care of the situation, that there's no more danger. So I pray, Lord, to keep everyone safe in Garden Grove and in that area, Lord, wherever this problem is. Keep everyone safe, Lord. Give your angels charge over your people and all the people. I pray that you would bestow the grace that covers a multitude of sin and trouble and problems upon the people of Garden Grove and the people around this situation. We pray all of this in gratitude for your grace and your mercy, in gratitude for your power that you bestow upon those who call upon you. We pray all of this in Jesus' name. Amen.
5: Hey, thank you, Pastor. I think you have many rewards waiting for you in heaven.
1: Thank you so much. Again, you're so kind. I appreciate those nice comments. God bless you. You have a good and peaceful night.
5: Thank you.
1: Okay. You know, we're using a new system for the phones here, and I keep reaching for the old system, and I realize that you're not supposed to be doing that. Use the computer. Okay. Hey, you're listening to the Gypsy Christian Hour. We're almost out of time for this edition. So if you've got a quick prayer or a quick question, call in. It's 888-995-5552. That's 888-995-5552 for the live on the air calls for your prayers. If you need prayer, if you know somebody needs prayer. You know, I haven't mentioned it yet. Addictions. What is it, excuse me, with addictions? The enemy uses addictions to isolate us from God, from our family, from people around us. You know, we think, you know, oh man, if people know that I'm an alcoholic, if people know that I'm a drug addict, if people know that I'm constantly gambling or watching porn, they're not going to accept me or love me. Well, that's the shame that the devil uses to keep you isolated. Man, get out of that isolation. God loves you. We love you. And we want to see you free from that addiction. If you've got a problem with drugs, alcohol, gambling, pornography, whatever the addiction is, you have the power through the Holy Spirit and through the help of people that's available to you to break that addiction. It all starts in prayer. So if you want to break that addiction, whether it's drugs, alcohol, pornography, gambling, whatever the addiction is, call me at 888-995-5552. We'll pray and put God in charge of getting rid of that addiction and get you the help from other men or women that are or have gone through the same thing you are going through. You know, the help is there if you'll seek it, if you'll ask it, if you'll ask for it. The first thing I ask somebody who tells me they're struggling with addiction is, what are you willing to do? And how far are you willing to go to break the chains of that addiction and get rid of it? It all starts in prayer. 888-995-5552. Let's go to our next caller, and we're going to talk to Jackie. Hey, Jackie, you're on the Gypsy Christian Hour.
6: Hi, Pastor Sam.
1: Hi.
6: I'm calling to tell you about a praise report. I called you around 2 months ago for a woman named Kimberly McKinley.
1: Right.
6: And she was suffering with cancer. And she's in remission right now.
1: Oh, praise the Lord. Praise God.
6: Exactly. Exactly. I'm still praying for her and talking to her about accepting Jesus. But it's just so beautiful that we prayed for her to recover, and she's in recovery now. And my partner gets to go back to work soon, like in a month now, gets to go back to work. And God knows our situation. I think I've told you before, we live in a motorhome, and we've been looking for a place to stay.
1: Right.
6: But it seems like a door opened for us.
1: Oh.
6: And I just want to pray that door can open, you know.
1: Amen.
6: I don't want to get my hopes up high because I've done it before, but it's in God's hands, and amen. I just want to pray for our living situation that things could get better, because, you know, I have 7 beautiful grandkids.
1: Right.
6: And I'm always with them, and and I just, you know, I'm so blessed, you know, and I just want to keep being able to be there for them.
1: Amen.
6: And it'll be good if I have a stable place, you know.
1: Amen.
6: Yeah. And and the next thing, I want to pray for my son Jeffrey. I don't know what's going on with him, but he's distant with me, and I just have a feeling that he's going through something, and I want to pray for him.
1: Well, Lord, first and foremost, I want to put Jeffrey before you, Lord. Whatever's going on in Jeffrey's life, Lord, make the change.
6: Yes, Lord.
1: Make the change that needs to be made. We just lift him up to you, Lord.
6: Yes.
1: And we ask your blessings upon him, Lord, that you would fill his heart with your peace and your love. and that you would fill his mind with your word, that he would know that there is a God in heaven who loves him.
6: Yes, Lord.
1: Vicky loves him, Lord, and wants a beautiful relationship with him.
6: Yes, Lord.
1: Wants to be part of his life, just as you want to be in charge of his life. And I pray that he would make you Lord and Lord of his life and find you a Savior.
6: Thank you.
1: I just pray for Jeffrey. And Lord, I pray for Vicky to find a home, a place to rent, a house, Lord, that will become a home where her children and her grandchildren can visit and be with her, where there would be comfort and just a place of peace and grace and mercy and love. So I just pray, Lord, that you would open the doors that you want her to go through, Lord, and that the door would be open to a house, an apartment, in Jesus' name. In Jesus' name. Amen. Amen.
6: And thank you for Kimberly, Lord.
1: Yes, Lord. We thank you for Kimberly's healing.
6: This is Jackie. This is Jackie, not Vicky.
1: I'm sorry. Sorry, Jackie.
6: It's okay.
1: I get a little confused sometimes.
6: God knows. And, but it's fine.
1: And Jackie, I want to give you some encouragement. Because my wife and I have been praying for a couple her niece. And they were living with her husband's parents for many, many years. And they were so desperate, so desiring to move out. And we prayed for 5 years, Jackie. We prayed for 5 years. And just recently, within the last 2 months, the Lord gave them a house to rent, provided all of their needs, filled their house with furniture. So no matter how long it takes, Vicky, God provides for his people.
6: I believe that with all my heart. Praise God. Yes, I'm grateful for who I am because he's been protecting me. You were talking about guardian angels?
1: Yes.
6: Wow, do I have guardian angels on my life? I really do.
1: So be encouraged, Jackie. The blessing is coming.
6: Thank you so much.
1: All right.
6: Thank you. Okay,
1: God bless.
6: Bye.
1: Well, let's keep going, and we're going to talk to Mark. Hey, Mark, you're on the Gypsy Christian Hour.
7: Hi, first-time caller here.
1: Oh, great.
7: From Ventura. First, I wanted to say something about if you're having issues with any congestion in the lungs and all that. I found that when I use hyssop, you've heard of hyssop from the Old Testament. And just today I was reading from, I think it's Leviticus, maybe 15, somewhere in that area. And it's mentioned so many times in that chapter and as part of the purification that they were using in the Old Testament as part of that. So if you are ever having issues, just give it a try. See, it's not going to hurt you.
1: Right.
7: It can be used as a tea, and anyone else in there, I've used it several times in my life, and it cleared up things very nicely.
1: Okay. Well, we'll try it. How can we pray for you tonight, Mark?
7: So, much of my life, I would say at least the last 20, 30 years, the trying to understand how best to bring or for me to be part of that one church that Christ has, right? I grew up in a Protestant church, but I know that's not all of his church. I know that his church encompasses many, many denominations. I had the pleasure of walking into a church of Christians that come from Egypt in Alexandria last year. And that was just such a pleasure, being named Mark. You know, my father named me after the apostle who brought the gospel to Alexandria and died there for that.
1: Let me cut you short for a second, Mark, because I'm running out of time. I've got like 5 minutes. So let me tell you this. Jesus didn't die for a denomination. And the church is not a denomination. The church are his people. Jesus didn't say, if you're Protestant, you're going to get into heaven. If you're Roman Catholic, you're going to get to heaven. If you're Presbyterian, Baptist. He never mentioned any denomination. He said, you must be born again. As soon as you are born again, you're part of the body of Christ, which is the church. We are the church. Those who are born again are the church. And we are the church that Christ is coming back for in the rapture. He's not coming back for a denomination. He's coming back for the born again Christians. Those who are born again will see Christ in heaven. It doesn't matter which denomination you're part of, as long as that denomination holds to the essentials of Christianity. 2 minutes. That's the red line of being a Christian or being part of a cult. Does your church hold to the essentials of Christianity, which is that the Bible is our sole authority for salvation and for life? The Trinity, the deity of Christ, things like that. Salvation by grace alone, through faith alone, in Christ alone. These are the essentials of being born again. So I hope that answers your question, that it's not what denomination you're part of. It's, are you part of the born again church? I hope that you have a good church. If not, maybe, you know, we need to find you a good church.
7: I love going to so many different parts of Christ's body.
1: Yeah.
7: You know, I love to be a part of so many different communities that
1: I hear you, I do that. You know, I love going to my own church, which is Purpose Christian Church with Pastor Stephen Mitchell, but I also go to the Hills Church in the same building, but it's at a different time. I love going to Pastor Steve Wilburn's church, Core Church LA. I've been to Faithful Bible Christian Church with Bishop Ulmer. I love visiting different churches, and that's great. But I hope you'll find a home church. Okay?
7: Can I ask you personally, do you ever go to things like Russian Orthodox churches and things like that? No,
1: I don't go to the Roman Catholic Church or Russian Orthodox Church. They're just a little bit... They're just so much different than a Protestant belief. You know, I don't believe in praying to the saints.
7: I'm not a Protestant. I don't protest that part of Christ's body anymore. I don't.
1: Well, you know, that's a discussion that we should have on a different night. But I don't feel that the Roman Catholic Church, you know, I don't think they're not saved. Don't get me wrong. As long as they believe and are born again, you can be saved in a Catholic, in a Roman Catholic or Greek Orthodox church, as long as you're depending on Christ for your salvation. But I think there's some errors in their belief system, especially the role of the Pope, praying to saints and things like that. Well, Mark, it's a great...
7: I can't protest my brothers and sisters on that other side.
1: Okay.
7: Yeah.
1: Listen, let's have this conversation some other time. God bless you. It's been great talking to you, Mark.
7: All right.
1: Good night.
7: Have a good night. Good night.
1: Okay, well, if you're listening to the music, you know I'm out of time for this edition of the Gypsy Christian Hour. I pray that all goes well for you this weekend. Enjoy your time off on Monday, but be in church on Sunday. And we'll be, God willing, we'll be back here next Saturday night. And until then, God bless you. Good night. Clarice and Eddie, keep holding, and we'll get to your calls after we sign off. God bless.

0: 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Box 93917, Pasadena, California, 91109. Good morning, it's Josh, Donna, Vin. It's Memorial Day weekend, where a lot of us go out of town for a couple of days. And before we hit the road, we hit the gas station, and you know that the prices are way, way up. Well, it's been up in California for such a long, long time. It's just crazy. We're paying at least $1.50 to $2 more per gallon than most states. 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
0: Good morning, it's Josh Donovan. 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
8: Hi, this is Minister Greg Bynum, and today is an excellent day to praise an excellent Lord, Savior, Master, Friend. I mean, Jesus had so many adjectives that I would probably be here half the day just explaining who he is in my life, in your life, and soon every knee shall bow. So all of creation will soon bow to a holy and righteous God, acknowledging that he and he alone is the one for you and for me. Well, on this blessed day, we want to talk about something near and dear to our hearts. And of course, if you know me, that is how we can get closer to a holy and righteous God. And I think I said about a holy and righteous about 10 times already, and I am just getting started because of how his love and mercy has captured us today. And so as we look into the Chronicles, called the Bible, some people say the Old Testament, and of course the Chronicles is actually for us the Old and New Testament, and I have a feeling that it is still being written. In fact, I know it's still being written because God has told us that every idle word that we speak will have to give an account of. So there are probably 1,000 different attachments to the Bible. Every word that Jesus spoke, every word that the disciples spoke, every word that Elijah spoke, that Moses spoke, is written. And that's going to be one good reading for an eternity of living. And so as you speak today, concentrate on those things that will bring you your greatest blessing. And we know that the word of God does not return void, but it shall accomplish that what it has been sent to do. And so, what type of person should you be? Well, we should all be people of the word. And so I'm going to greatly encourage you, especially those of you who are recently saved in the last 5 years, to take up your battle sword and begin to use it. And for those of you who don't know, the sword description of our Bible. And I know some folks, if we were to send them out into battle, would come back all chopped up like chopped liver because they do not know how to use the sword, that being the word of God. And I will tell you, to a great embarrassment, that most of us who are born again Christians, I'm not even going to get into those who are lack of the faith, are very, very amateurish in using the word of God. And so, just a little side note, how do we get caught up into cultism? Well, the most important thing into being part of a Christian cult is being ignorant of the word of God. And by that, you may know how to read it, but you don't understand the principal parts or how to seek after the knowledge from the Bible or how to properly use what God has given you as a great tool to stand in the midst of an evil and foolish time. And so God has broken the time down into generations. We call it time periods, but God said the generation of Sodom and Gomorrah would rise up with the current generation that Jesus lived and condemn it. And I'm thinking, wow, rise up with Sodom and Gomorrah, and you're so bad that you would even stand up to a generation that God said was so wicked that he had to destroy it. And of course, some of our modern ministers, teachers, prophets, Billy Graham, for example, said over 20 years ago that if God does not judge America, that he would have to apologize to Sodom and Gomorrah. Well, I don't know how that makes you feel, but it makes me want to question, is that the case? Are we living in a generation that is more wicked than Sodom and Gomorrah? And the problem with this generation is that we have a lot more tools to do a lot more wicked things with. I mean, we could see things today that the people of Sodom and Gomorrah would be totally embarrassed to see, and we could see it on our computers in a matter of seconds at our leisure. And so sin has accelerated into the very pores of our skin, and it is affecting the top from to the bottom. And so what type of people does God expect you and I to be? Well, even though sin has accelerated, the Bible also has accelerated. So Did I just say that God has added additional Bible verses? Negative. Did I just say that there's new parts of the Bible that were never seen before? Negative. Did I just say that there are better, faster ways of communicating the gospel? Positive. Still, before we can communicate, we must authenticate. And how do we authenticate the Bible? Well, one of the best ways of doing that is to simply read the Word of God, which is a dying art compared to the previous generation that my grandfather lived in, where most of the adults that I knew had read and were very skilled at the Bible, compared to this generation that I live in, when they openly confess that I don't know a lot about the Holy Scriptures, and so they are susceptible to any cult, any demonic teaching, any false teaching, and the list goes on, because they simply fail to read, or as I'm kind of hitting to, listen to, or as I'm also watching, you can watch it on TV, if you know the Word of God. Now, having said that, if you are ignorant and you've been saved over 5 years, then you will have, as Ricky Ricardo used to say in I Love Lucy, you have a lot of explaining to do. I'm just trying to be funny there. However, it is truth built into the comedy. God did not send his son called the Word to die on the cross for you and I to not know the Word. What more important thing will you offer to God? God is not a big fan of silver and gold. Neither is he a big fan of political correctness, especially if it's political incorrectness masquerading itself as political correctness. Jesus was very clear when they wanted him to mix politics with his faith. And what were the issues? Well, I hope I'm not going to shock you, but the issues were taxes. The issues was, who is the leader that you're going to listen to? And so those were the issues that Jesus faced when he came to the earth. Now, of course, that probably sounds funny to most of you. I mean, who would mix the holy, righteous God with paying taxes to the government? Or who would be confused enough to not understand that the laws that the government makes are very, very inferior to the laws of the Holy Scriptures? When the disciples were demanded by the government to not preach the Word of God, they considered that demand by the government to be utterly foolishness. And if you don't understand what I'm saying, if you see someone who's hungry, needing medical attention, or just having problems, and you say, well, they are a foreigner, they're illegal, whatever that means to you versus what it means to God, then I've heard great loving Christians say, deny that senior illegal alien medical coverage. And let me ask you a question. Do you think God thinks the same way? Do you think God says, well, since they are illegals, therefore they is no more godly rights, no more loving rights? And so God says, I'm not saying God says, I'm saying, do you think God will change his royal laws as love your neighbor as you love yourself because of the legal or illegality of the presence on a piece of ground that God had made? And actually God had given it to them first. But that's a whole nother story. But brothers and sisters, we're talking about you today.

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3: Leaders wanted to throw upon Jesus. And so there are many similarities, there are different things. And so if you are not familiar with the passage or the dialogue, you probably need to do more reading of the Word of God. Because there are many passages where Jesus has the answer for the so-called problems of today. However, mankind is not interested in what God has to say. We are more interested in what the politicians have to say. And let me ask you a quick question. How do you think that's going to work out when you stand before a holy and righteous God? And so, brothers and sisters, I strongly encourage you to study your Bible, to devour it as if it is the most delicious meal you've ever had. Because as we often say, ignorance of the American law is no excuse in the court of law before any court in this nation. Ignorance to the Word of God will not be any excuse when you stand before a holy and righteous God in His throne, His angels, and before all of your peers. That would be us. And so, do not let the adversary put you to shame, because let me remind you that your adversary, and I'm not talking about the Russians, the Chinese, or the other race that you don't like, or the other sex, whatever it is that you consider your adversary, the devil knows the Word of God. And so when the devil and Jesus had a sword fight, the only weapons used were the Word of God. And if you read in the beginning of Jesus' ministry, when the devil said, jump off this highest peak because it is written, and the devil wasn't lying, you could see where it was written. But Jesus, who was the Word, so I don't really understand why that was the sword play the devil chose to use, responded, it is also written. And so today, many Christians fail to be obedient to a holy and righteous God because the devil will show them where it is written, and you can twist the Bible around very, very easy, and it has been demonstrated by people who want to have followers, so says the Word of God. And so Paul reminds us that in the last days, people, that happens to be you and me, will have itching ears, and so we will be following those folks who tell us what we want to hear. And I don't know about you, but I always want to hear somebody tell me, well, you're going to be rich and get a lot of money if you do this or that, or you're going to get this reward or that reward. Well, as soon as they say that, my ears perk up. But when my heart perks up and I look at the Word of God, and I look at what the false teachers and preachers, and some of them aren't exactly false. Some of them are very, very confused about what the purpose of their life is. And so your purpose is not to be a good American citizen. Your purpose

purpose is not to do good deeds. Your purpose is to honor and glorify God and do good deeds so others may see your good deeds and give glory and honor to God. And the word of God is very simple. If you read it, it's very complex. If you don't read it, and you are subject to any whim of any person, if you just think that it's all about you. And at the end, you will find yourself fighting against God, and you'll say, I'll never fight against God. And I bet you a dime to a dollar, that is what the scribes and Pharisees said. We want to be God's obedient servants. Therefore, Jesus has to die. And if you can follow my speaking, you will do the same thing if you are not familiar with the Word of God. And familiarity with the Word of God will lead you from the falsehoods of false teachers who will tell you to get all you can and can all you get. And I will ask you a quick question. Please answer me. What happens to all the money that you get? What happens to all the silver that you get? What happens to all the political correctness or uncorrectness, whatever you prefer, that you get? What happens when your life is all about pleasing you and not about pleasing God and really not about pleasing his children? What happens in at least another 100, 200 years? What happens? The man asked Jesus, Jesus, I want to go to heaven. Rich young man, by the way. Jesus says, you know the commandments. Love God. Don't lie. Don't steal. Don't commit adultery. Honor your mother and father. And so the list goes to the 10 commandments. And in the word, it says, the rich young man in Luke said, Jesus, I've kept all of those. What more should I do? Well, first off, don't put me in that category because I can't stand before Jesus and say, I've kept all the 10 commandments. I have probably broken 90%, if not 120% of them. So I'm very impressed by the rich young man. Unfortunately, unfortunately for him, Jesus knew what the problem was. And so Jesus told the rich young man, get all your money, sell everything that you own. And then Jesus really said some crazy things. Give it all to the poor and follow me. Well, which part of that commandment from Jesus, or maybe it's not a commandment, maybe he simply just asked, but which part of that verbiage bothers you the most? Sell that all that you have? Okay, now we have to introduce our calculators. Give to the poor? Is that the part that bothers you the most? Or the last part, follow Jesus, which means today you dedicate your life to ministry, preaching, teaching, serving, loving, healing, prophesying. There's a lot of ways to leave your current life and follow Jesus today. But all of those things, there is a sacrifice. What if Jesus told the rich young man, keep your money, keep everything you own, just follow me.
Do you think the rich young man may have had a problem with that? What if Jesus just told him, sell everything you have, give to the poor, and just keep the commandments? Do you think he would have had a problem with that? I know I would have. I mean, I'm just going to be truthful. I have a problem with all three because all three requires some great sacrifice on my part. Giving to those no good for nothing lazy poor people, or those no good for nothing foreigners, or those no good for nothing people who hate me. Well, there comes the word of God. You must know the word of God. It is imperative. Do you have time? God made a way for a Sabbath, and even the Sabbath day has been unbroken. In fact, it was celebrated more, where even the slaves were given time to study the Bible, and even slaves knew more about the Bible than most free people know today. And so I'm greatly encouraging you to do something that you will give an account for very soon. Because 150 years of life in the flesh is nothing to be compared with eternity before a holy and righteous God. Or the flip side, eternity because you are ignorant of the word of God in a place that you do not want to go to. And so it sounds a little complicated, so let me make it very simple for you. Open your Bible, put on your gospel Bible tapes, have someone read. But brothers and sisters, I can't explain it strong enough. You need to know the word of God. Amen. God is good. His word is great. And you and I were made to utilize the Holy Word. So be bold, be courageous, be strong. In Jesus' name, amen.

0: Good morning, giving all glory and honor to God who was and is to come. Today we celebrate that we have a reason to celebrate. And it may be your birthday, it may be the day that you got married on, or for some, it may be graduation day when we are returning to our Lord God and Savior. And so today is a special day, if for no other reason than it is the day the Lord has made, and we will rejoice and, of course, be glad in it. Well, my name is Minister Greg Bynum, and I'm very happy to be with you today, because when I'm with you, we know that we are soon approaching the blessing of the Lord. And I don't know what you're praying for. I don't know what you consider a lack in your life. I don't know what the Lord is doing, but I do know He is preparing a great return. And as we usually say, to make sure that you are ready, ready, ready, He will be coming back from the east, and He will come in the clouds the same way the word records, the same way He left. And I guess the clouds are a good thing. There is substance there, but that's what our Lord and Savior will be returning to get His children. And so if you're waiting anxiously for that return, then you will receive a great blessing. And of course, if you're a little bit too busy and the Lord returns and catches you off guard, which will be the case for many people, then you need to start right now shining up your shoes. Go ahead and do those things, your cross, get that all shined up, and look into your life and see how you can bless a holy and righteous God. And of course, you will say, I don't really know what God wants. What can I buy Him? What can I do for Him? And so the word is very clear that when you bless the poor, you are blessing the Father. When you do things that bring glory to His name, you are blessing the Father. When you sacrifice yourself, your wants, your desires, then you will quickly learn that you are blessing the Father. And so James chapter 2 demonstrates to us, faith without works is dead. And if that is confusing you, welcome to the club, because it surely confused me. And I was like, well, God, we can't work our way to heavens. And so what is James chapter 2 trying to tell us? Well, it is telling us that if you have the voice of an angel, but you never use it, then it is worthless. If you have $1 million and all you just spend it on is your own wants and your needs, then it will have no heavenly benefit. And if you have the ability to preach God's word, if you have the ability to just speak a nice, kind blessing, if you have the ability to stand up for a holy, righteous God in a dark and dismal world, and you just stand up for politics, 9 times out of 10, you would have missed a great opportunity to get in line for the Holy Ghost Blessing Club. And when I say Blessing Club, you should understand that this life is so temporary. There is nothing that you will take from this life except, drum roll please, the things that you give away. And let's go to our spiritual closet, and I'll be the first to admit My spiritual closet needs a great deal of cleaning, just like my natural closet also needs to be cleaned out. And when we clean out our spiritual closet, there are a lot of things in there that are not beneficial. The word from Paul was, all things are available. However, many things are not beneficial. They're not beneficial in this life, let alone in the life to come. And so if I was to just do a survey, being that my training is in counting money, counting riches, as my college degree was not in religion, well, at least not the Bible religion. It is a religion for many people, but my college degree is in finance, is in accounting, and I have been certified as a certified public accountant after a three day rigorous exam in corporate law, in principles of accounting, in auditing, and it was very hard. It took me almost a year or two to pass it, something like the law degree. However, I am also very keen on the eternal riches. And you say, well, how did you do that? Well, I didn't learn about the eternal riches in college. However, I am learning about the eternal riches in the Bible. God is very good at teaching us how we carry our livelihood of whatever we think we have here on earth into the heavenly realms. And one of my favorite verses is the rich man and Jesus. And so the rich man who lived an awfully good life, his life was a whole lot better than mine, what he said. However, Jesus told him, because he wanted to know how to do more for God, to sell everything you have, give to those poor people, and I usually just put a couple of adjectives on them, those no good for nothing poor, because that's what I hear all the time. And when you give to them, Jesus told the rich young man that he would have treasure in heaven. And so I call that part of the dark side of the Bible, because it doesn't get preached too much in our sanctuaries. However, I want to make sure that you understand the relationship between this life and the greater life, the life forever with our Lord and Savior. And so having been a Christian for an awful long time, it just seems that I have seen so many different people preparing for the true life. And if you go to 10 different churches, I would bet you that 8 or 9 of them are doing things very independent of the way the rest of them serve a living and holy God. Because the title church means almost not like it used to mean when in Jesus' day, when you had to understand the relationship. And so the first church was very good at selling property and giving it to the poor and needy. And today's church, if I was to sell a property and lay it at the pastor's feet, I know that probably very little would reach the poor and needy. And so we have a lot of reasons why that happens to be the case. However, God does not change. And when we recognize that God expects us to share the goods. And you say, well, that sounds like communism. Well, it's actually Godism, because God is sharing his blood with you and with me. He is sharing his life. He came to the earth. And let me throw a little bombshell at you. The word declares that Jesus did not, read my lips, he did not come for the church. And so your question is, I just feel it coming. Well, if Jesus did not come for the church, who did he come for? And so the answer is, he came for the lost. He came for those who were not walking a holy life with the Lord God Almighty. In fact, he had a whole bunch of trouble dealing with the religious folks at that time. And so if you read the Bible, Jesus had a great deal of difficulty with the priest, with the holy ones. And I kind of think if he came and actually spent 30 years today on this earth, I have a feeling that he would have a great deal of problems again with the religious leaders. And that is because lots of the things that we do are only geared for the earth. So if you want to compare, go to your church and think about what is done that's only beneficial to this life. And God has given us faith, and we have faith that could move mountains. We have faith that could do miracles. We have faith that can do healing. But Jesus said, because of our lack of belief, our faith is greatly hindered. And I also, I shouldn't be adding on, but I want to add on a little bit. Hopefully I don't go too far. Also, I believe because our faith is only generated 80% of the time into benefiting us, benefiting our finance. We put faith into a new car and we shout and we jump. We put faith into a new house. And don't get me wrong, these things are wonderfully good, but they are not the principal reason why we have faith. Faith is really powerful when it is given away. And you say, how can we give faith away? Well, we can be concerned about the things that others are concerned about. It really doesn't do too much for us when we only demonstrate our faith for our own health, for our own children, for our own household, and sometimes for just the pastor and his family, when faith is available to do miracles. And so as we live this Christian life in the modern times, how much of our faith is geared towards doing those things that Jesus did? Can we today heal the sick? Can we today use our faith to move mountains in order to accomplish what God has put in front of us to do? And so I have learned to use my faith in order to be a blessing to those who are going without. And you should realize that there appears to be, from what I'm hearing from some of my great ministers and great preachers and great pastors, that troubling times are about to hit this country called America. And many people, from Billy Graham to Billy Sunday, have been calling for America's judgment for over 50 or 60 years. I remember Billy Graham would say, if God does not bring correction to America, he will have to apologize for Sodom and Gomorrah. And if you don't know Sodom and Gomorrah, God destroyed those nations because of an abundance of sins. And so when we fail to be a blessing to the homeless, to the poor, and to the needy, and even to those who are incarcerated, we fail to bring the word of God into power and reality, as there is nothing more powerful than the reality of God's word, his promises, and the reason he left us here on earth. If your faith was only about yourself, you will receive as the word indicates, very little in the next life. And of course, we don't want that. We want you to be in line to receive a great blessing. We want you to be in line to hear the words, well done, good and faithful servant. And of course, the words well done, it correlates with James that says, faith without works is useless. And so we need to give our own selves, because the Bible says, look at your life and see where you stand in the faith. We are not ignorant of the things God wants, even though we may put it on the back burner, even though many times in our service, we are only talk about the things that we would receive a blessing by. But you and I should be very keen on what the word says about our faith, about our existence, about the next life, about this life, about our Lord God and Savior. And so it is written. And I just love the way Jesus would say that. It is written. And so if you don't know what's written, and usually because I'll be one of the first to admit, it's hard to find time to read the Bible. Matter of fact, I have to schedule my Bible reading in to make sure that I get it in, because if I do not, time will go by so fast, and I'm thinking, what time did I spend today reserved to talk to my Lord and Savior? And so many of the Christians are probably geared to 15 minutes a day. And many people do less than that. Many friends would say, well, I just read my Bible on Sunday when I go to the church. Or they will say, well, the Old Testament is not important. I just need the words in the New Testament. And so I have heard a lot of commentary on the importance of God's holy word called the Bible. And so if you are in the same category, if you can recall, even ministers of the gospel spending more time talking about politics or talking about new wave things like how to succeed in life, which I would be the first to agree, those things are very important. They are not just not more important than the word of God. And so when you stand before a holy and righteous God, and he asks you to give a summary, or maybe he'll ask us some questions. You know, I don't know exactly what's going to happen before the great white throne of judgment, or as currently God has a book. And sometimes I, even myself, I forget to understand that God has a book. The Bible says there's the book of works and there's the book of life. And so in our modern day Christianity, we have forgotten about the book of works, where God transcribes the beautiful things you have done. And the other side also is recorded, I don't like that part, where the bad things you have done. And so I'm 100,000% sure that there is no one who's taking the breath of God on this planet who has done 100% good. The Bible records, there is none righteous, no, not one, in the book of Romans. And so where does that leave you and I? That leaves you and I filthy in the sins of this world. But it also, in Romans, demonstrates that God gave his son in order that we may be cleansed. And you should feel extremely sorry for those people who never confess their sins and therefore are guilty without an opportunity to get cleaned as we pass from this life to the next life. And so I'm hoping you're ready. I'm hoping your mind is made up. I'm hoping that you have a legacy of a great big heart. And your great big heart will give you love for others, love for those who are perishing, love for those who need a way of life. You could be surprised how you could please God in so many ways, even within this very hour. And so you and I have been super blessed to be able to serve a holy and righteous God, even from your living room. That's only because you can send money through your telephone to a charity. You know, I'm totally amazed. God called me to the community of Watts and Compton, and I'll share a little secret again. I cried like a baby man. I said, me go to Watts and Compton? I could get shot, you know. And so you would understand all the negative things. And I was like, really, God, you want me? I don't speak with the inflection. I don't play basketball well. I don't do any of those things. But God, you called me. And it was just a matter of me making sure that I was called to this community, and having understood that God called me, then it was all about being obedient to the word of God. And I will say that God has used me, not that I'm bragging, but just encouraging you that there is nothing too hard for you to do for a holy and righteous God. And if you have excuses, because I have a ton of them, I still got a bunch of excuses on why I should just stay at home instead of going into the streets. But God has given me some brothers who are from the community, and they say, let's go and do it. And I'm like, you really want me to go out there? And they said, yeah, we're going to go out there. And their extreme faith encourages my extreme faith. So I want to pass some of that faith on to you today, that you should be bold and courageous, because you serve a God who will never leave you nor forsake you. And of course, what's the worst thing that can happen to you? But Jesus said, the only thing they can do is they can take your life, well, the current life, and that's all they can do. Jesus said, fear him who's able to take your life and cast you into hell. And in this next life, I think we're all going to get a taste of reality that this life that we count so great is just passing through, and it is really nothing compared to what we will receive in this next life. And so what should we be about? We should be about a growing faith. Do you know you could grow your faith? Every time God shows me how to walk through a door that's not there, how to climb a tree with no ladder, how to go step through the water and be a blessing, I am growing in faith. And of course, like I said earlier, most of that does not occur to bless myself. And so you could look around today and just write down two or three or four things that you will do in order to please a holy and righteous God. You will be surprised at what doors will open after another door, and pretty soon you'll be going into the prisons and preaching and saving souls. You'll be talking to the people who are homeless, preaching and saving souls. And you will go to Hollywood to the movie stars, and you will preach and save souls, all because you built up your faith more and more and more. And God will honor that faith, and you'll be hearing, well done, good and faithful servant. Well, today we hope that you are being extremely blessed, that the things in your life, that God is doing amazing things, because he's an amazing God. And he does not come to you so that it's all about you. And of course, we would like to talk about pride. We're going to save that for another time, because pride is one of those things that is the original sin. And if you haven't heard us, sin did not start in the Garden of Eden. sin was alive and well, well before that time. But like I said, that's for another day. You go out and be strong, be bold, be courageous, for you serve a God with whom is no lack of blessings. My name is Minister Greg Bynum, and thank you for your blessing and praying for us today. In Jesus' name, amen.
1: 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Good morning, it's Josh Donovan, and KKLA has Thankful Thursday, where you tell us why your Christian school principal and their office staff, or your church pastor and their staff, should receive a free lunch from Arthur Kotzbach Bakery, Cafe, and Catering in Boyle Heights. And recently, KKLA listener Amber Rachey nominated Calvary Chapel West Garden Grove's Heart and Mind Spirit Club. And here's their coordinator, Barbara Eames.
2: Our main drive is to have the kids come to know and love the Lord, and to be able to learn about the Lord, and to even, when they get old enough, to be able to defend the faith. We start off with chapel in the morning, so we have a 30-minute chapel teaching the kids about the Lord, based loosely on what they're going to be learning in their Good News Club that follows chapel. And then after chapel, they have a 30-minute snack recess, just have time to fellowship and play and be kids. And then we end with about an hour and a half of study hall. And so we help the kids with the work that the kids are bringing from their charter schools or their home schools.
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4: I'm Donna Rush with SoCal's Morning Rush. 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
4: 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We honor one each week. Just go to KKLA.
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9: Hi, I'm Mark Finley, and this is Hope Lives 365. 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Chapter 1, God turns defeat into victory. Chapter 2, God is the God who knows and reveals the future. Chapter 3, God is the God who delivers his people. And chapter 4, God is the amazing God who is ruler on high. Nebuchadnezzar boasted that he was ruler, but yet he developed a strange sickness that medical profession calls lycanthropic insanity. Imagined he was a beast, but then he acknowledges the great God of heaven. And there is restored to his throne again. Daniel reveals a God who's in control.
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14: Hello and welcome. This is Jesus Moments with me, Dr. PJ. I'm so glad you came by and tuned into this station and are listening to this program. I'm so glad that you're here. I'm so excited because today I have a really good sermon for you, and I hope that it will edify you and will direct you to continue to seek Jesus. You know, we live in a very dangerous time, in a very dangerous, technologically advanced society where things are changing, concepts are changing, ideas are changing. And it's very easy to lose sight of who Jesus is, because after all, Jesus was here 2,000 years ago when the best mode of transportation that we had was a mule. And so things are changing. And so I'm so glad that you decided to join us here with me, Dr. PJ, Jesus Moments. And once again, I want to welcome all the believers that are listening out there. I hope that these messages will edify you. And I believe that people are being transformed. And so I want to welcome those that are new believers. I want to welcome those that are not believers. I just want you to know that you're welcome here. We are not excluding you, and we are not forcing you to be a believer. We want you to come to your own conclusions based on the facts and the evidence that we present weekly to point you in the right direction. And I hope that you will make your decision in a favorable fashion towards Jesus. And so every week, I want you to stay tuned and listen to Jesus Moments. I hope that it will edify you. I hope that you will be a stronger believer. And once again, I want to welcome especially the believers that are mature believers. I want to welcome you into the program. You need this program. Just because you're a mature believer doesn't mean that you stay away from the word. Remember, Romans 8 says that we have faith because we hear the word. Faith comes through listening. And so we need to listen to the word daily so that our faith can increase. I have to listen to the word. I have to read it. I have to see it. I have to hear it. And I have to speak it, and then we have to speak it. So it's a threefold thing as our faith begins to grow. So once again, I want to welcome you to Jesus Moments. And this ministry is supported by His Love is Everlasting Ministry. But I also want you to support this ministry and help us to continue to be on board every week. Jesus Moments is a radio ministry. It preaches the word of God and allows Jesus to be the preeminence in all, through all, and for all. This ministry solely depends on listeners like you for its support. 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And I want to thank you for your support and for your patronage. I want to just continue to say that the last, I would say, maybe 10 years of history for us has been really up and down, with so many different things going on, needing people to really bend their knees and pray out to God. I'm not going to get into other details, but you know what I'm talking about. And here we are now with this new administration that we have. And I am so glad that we have this administration, because they're fighting for us. And we never had a moment like this where people were actually fighting for our beliefs and the things that really mattered to us Christians. I remember a time where my preaching would get me in trouble, and I could probably be going to jail as a result of preaching and saying Jesus. I remember a time not so long ago when you couldn't say Jesus. I think we've forgotten that. I think we need to go back and remember that. Freedom of speech, freedom of religion is definitely under threat, and we need to fight as Christians. We need to continue to pray. We need to continue to be activists and continue to stand firm in the word and firm in what we believe and firm in having these politicians listen to our voices. I want Christians in politics. I want Christians in school boards. I want Christians in every single facet of civil government, because that is where legislation occurs, and that is what will ultimately impact you, me, and your grandkids. And so we need to be vocal. We need to stand up, be firm. You know, the Bible reveals in the book of Revelation that God does not like cowards. As a matter of fact, He has a laundry list of people that will not enter heaven, and one of them is a coward. So if you believe in your heart that Jesus is Lord and you stay quiet, you're borderline coward. I hate to say that, brothers and sisters, but we have to stand up. And it's painful. And you know what? I can tell you for sure, that you will be tested, that the Lord is going to find out where you are in this belief. I can tell you for sure, that your moment will come when the Lord will say, who do you say I am? You know, I just want to relate to you a story, a personal story that happened to me 3 years ago. I had gone to the DMV, and I've gotten there an hour early, 7 a.m., and the line wrapped around the building three times. As I'm standing there in that line, there is a ministry going on, a street ministry, right in the corner of the DMV. And there's these four preachers out there preaching the word of God. And they were just screaming, and they had a big cross. I mean, and I was rooting for them. I was like, yeah, way to go. I'm in line and I'm rooting for them. And they're screaming their heart out. And everyone in that line was angry. Everyone in that line was just, you could see the boil, they were boiling. You could see the redness in their face. You can see they were cursing and swearing. Why don't they go somewhere this early in the morning? What are they doing here? And I'm just quiet in that line, minding my business, waiting, hoping that line would move, that I can go get my license.
15: In the midst of that, brothers and sisters, the man says to the big line, he says, I want you to repent. I want you to accept Jesus. And I'm hoping somebody would, and I'm looking around. And then he gets bold, and he says, And I know that there are Christians in that line. I know that there are Christians in that line. I go, well, that will be me. Okay, great. And then he goes a step further and he says, raise your hand if you're a Christian. Let them know that you believe in Jesus. And I look to the front of the line and I look to the rear of the line because you know, and I know that someone else is going to raise their hand. I don't need to identify myself. This is a very hostile line. It was during that hostility phase of Christianity in the good old US of A. And I don't want to raise my hand and identify myself because I know I'm going to suffer the wrath. And he goes a second time. And I know that there are Christians on that line. Raise your hand. And now the tug is really hard at me because I'm looking forward and behind the line and no one has dared to raise that hand. And I'm going, please, I need a savior. Someone raise your hand. And he goes a third time. Raise your hand if you are truly a Christian. I look to the front. I look to the rear. And then the conviction came in my hand slowly, slowly, ever so slowly started to rise. Slowly, slowly, until finally it was outstretched. Oh, my God, I'm going to get beaten. And he said, God bless you, brother. God bless you, brother. And I'm going, I know he's talking to someone else. And it was only me who had raised that hand in that line. Brothers and sisters, you will be tested. Brothers and sisters, only a matter of time. You better get this right. You better get this straight. You will be tested. All that bravado, all that talking with your friends, with your family at home, I'm a Christian, I'm this, I read, I'm that, it will come to pass. You will be tested. So prepare, brothers and sisters. I'm so glad I raised my hand. It was hard. It was difficult. I prepared for the worst. But look, I have a testimony now. So don't be afraid. Don't be a coward. Go forward. Be brave. Just like in Joshua, the second chapter of Joshua, where God told Joshua to be brave and told him to just go and conquer the land. And Joshua did. We have to be brave and we have to conquer the land. So let's be brave. Let's be strong. And let's do what the Lord has instructed us to do. I want to move forward and I want to give you the Bible verse of the day. I'm so excited because the Bible verse of the day deals exactly with this very issue of being brave and being strong. And I just want to read this. It's the Bible verse of the day is Romans 5. Romans chapter 5, verse 6. Romans 5, verse 6. And this is an amazing chapter where Paul is writing to us. And Romans 5, verse 6. And in this chapter where Paul is talking to the people, to us rather, I found this to be just so hard-hitting because listen to what it says. It says, this is Romans 5, verse 6. He says that Christ died for us being ungodly. Think about that for a minute. That even though we were sinners, Jesus died for us. And then Paul amplifies the chapter further by saying, you know, you might die for a good man. You might, you know, some few people might give up their lives for a good man, but for a sinner. And yet this Bible verse says that God's love was so strong towards us. And here I'm quoting that while we were yet sinners, Christ died for us. It's an amazing verse. It has tremendous power. It's a testimony of how much God loves us. Remember, God is love, and he's expressing that daily. And here Paul says, once again, he says it again. He says, for scarcely for a righteous man will one die. Yet for a good man, some would even dare to die. But God commanded his love towards us in that while we were yet sinners, Christ died for us. And so this is the Bible verse for today, Romans 5:6, that God showed us his love, that while we were yet sinners, Jesus died for us. And I think that says a lot about what God intends for us. And once again, I want to enforce this belief. What do we believe? I want to, I always tell people, you know, we live in a society where beliefs are constantly changing, ideas are changing, technology is moving quicker than we can keep up with it. But we have to remain rooted and firm in our beliefs. And in 140 AD, the apostle

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3: He was crucified and resurrected from the dead. He's alive. He's real. And he's coming back. And this is the core of what we believe in. We believe in the Holy Spirit, who is here now interceding for you and me. The Holy Spirit is here. The Holy Spirit is guiding me as I speak. And so we need to know that we believe what we believe. And it's important. And so I believe in that. I believe in the Holy Spirit. You know, I am so ecstatic knowing that even though my body dies and I die, I have eternal life. There is a resurrection coming. That gives me hope. And I have to give you, fellow Christians, hope. You know, just because your body is decayed, rotting, filled with cancer, and will soon be gone, does not mean it is the end. We have a second life. We have a resurrection to look forward to. I am just above and beyond anything I can imagine. I will have a resurrected body. I'm going to be alive forevermore with King Jesus. Think about that for a minute. So I can't get into all those details, but this is the gist. This is the promise that Jesus left 2,000 years ago. Before that, there was no promise like this. Before that, there was no forgiveness of sins for the entire human race, and we have that. And how many of us don't have sins that we're so ashamed of and so filled with just guilt and inability to rid of it. But Jesus says he will wipe your slate clean. Once again, even though you have the crimson stains, you'll be washed as white as snow. Once again, you'll be whole. I love that. I love that. I love the ability to come before the throne room of God, confess my sins, and now my robe is white. It was muddy, filled with crimson and red things and all kinds of shame and guilt. And now I'm clean. Now I'm new. I'm walking upright. I'm able to meet the world. I'm able to do the things that I couldn't do before. I am so glad that Jesus died for me. Aren't you glad that he died for you? I am so glad. Thank you, brothers and sisters. We're running out of time, but I'll just say this. The sermon of the day today is, who do you say I am, said Jesus to Peter. Who do you say I am, said Jesus, Luke 9:20. Who do you personally say Jesus is? This is not a question just for Peter. This is a question for all eternity that the Lord Jesus made 2,000 years ago to Peter. But he wants an answer from you. He wants you to tell him, who do you say I am? Who is Jesus? Who do you say I am? We know Luke 9:18 that Peter answered and said, you're God's Messiah. You are the Messiah, the Son of the living God. And Peter answered correctly. Peter answered correctly. And only through the revelation of the Holy Ghost can you reveal that and say that. And so who do you say Jesus is? And so we have to answer that question because Jesus is asking us, who do you say I am? And so we know that Jesus, when he asked that question, he was asking all of us, who do men say I am? Jesus asked that question, very poignant question. Who do men say I am? Some say John the Baptist, but others say Elijah, and others still say one of the prophets. But he said to them, but who do you say that I am? So there's a lot of talk about Jesus. Some say he was a good prophet. We see that on TV every day. We know a lot of other religions believe that he was a great prophet. Others believe that Jesus was a teacher. He was a teacher. And others just believe that Jesus was a real life person, a historical figure who died on the cross

0: who was pierced with the nails, and that's it. That's all they believe. But who do you say I am? Now, we have to remember that Jesus had 12 apostles, and the 12 apostles were 12 eyewitnesses. For 3 years, they lived and breathed and ate with Jesus, and they gave an account. And we have four of those 12 disciples who wrote the New Testament, and the New Testament is exactly that, an eyewitness account of what they saw and heard. Clearly, I can see one, and you could doubt it too, maybe, but four, and they all agree, and they all give testimony to the divinity of Jesus. They give testimony to the humanity of Jesus. They give testimony to the kingship of Jesus. I think we read this Bible and fail to see just how powerful it really is and how inescapable it becomes for me to believe that Jesus was anything else other than divinity and the Son of God. It's impossible. It's impossible for me to do that. Jesus was more than a prophet. Jesus was more than a historical figure. Jesus was the Christ, the Son of the living God. And this is something that only the Holy Spirit will allow you to believe and understand. And Jesus says in Mark 8:29, but who do you say I am? Jesus wants to know, who do you say I am? You know, Jesus is Redeemer. Jesus is Savior. Jesus is my best friend. Jesus is true love. Jesus is beautiful, amazing, coming soon, the Word, peace, forgiveness, miracles, healer, a strong tower. He is alive. He is perfect, faithful. He is the reason, the blessing. He is the promise, fulfilled, salvation, shepherd, the risen God. Jesus is many, many, many things. Who do you say Jesus is? Jesus fulfilled the Old Testament symbols and the teachings of the Old Testament. He fulfilled them all. It was the Old Testament is Jesus revealed, the New Testament. The Old Testament is Jesus covered, and the New Testament is Jesus revealed. And we see Jesus in the Old Testament everywhere. We see him. And the Lord has chosen to reveal them in the New Testament. Now we see Jesus, who he is. He's fulfilled all the promises. It says that Jesus says, before your father Abraham was, I saw him. Jesus was there from eternity past. He was there at the beginning, and he's there forevermore. Jesus said, he gave this statement. This is what Jesus said in John 8:56. He says, truly, truly, I say to you, before Abraham was, I am. Before Abraham was, I am. And so Jesus gave testimony of who he was, and Jesus allowed us to see him in his glory and allowed us to see who he was. So the question for today as we close now is, I want to know who Jesus is. Not was, is, because he's alive and he's real. So we have to know who Jesus is, and we need to find out who he is in our lives, because we will need him. And so if anybody out there wants to accept Jesus, please just pray this prayer with me. Romans 3:23, we all have sinned and fallen short of the glory of God. Romans 6:23, the wages of sin is death. And finally, Hebrews 9:22, all things are purified with blood. But and without the shedding of blood, there is no remission of sin. And so if anybody out there would like to accept Jesus as their Lord and Savior, please repeat these precious words with me. Father God, I come to you in the name of Jesus, confessing that I am a sinner and repenting of my sins, asking you to come into my life to cleanse me and to make me a new creature. I thank you, Lord, for what you are about to do in my life. In Jesus' name, amen. I want to close in prayer and just say, Father God, we come to you knowing that you are the Christ, that you are the Messiah. and we bless you, and we want you to come into our lives, and we thank you. Lord, bless the listeners out there. Let this show continue to fill the airwaves, and let people come to the full knowledge of Jesus. Until next time, brothers and sisters, I bless you. Amen and amen.
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2: 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Good morning, it's Josh Donovan, and we've been talking about our first ever breakfast with Donna the past couple of weeks, and it's going to be taking place this coming Friday, May 29th, at Bob's Big Boy in Burbank from 6 to 10 a.m. Now, we've already given away a lot of tickets, and there's going to be more given away this coming Tuesday. So write down this number right now. Have it with you and be ready to text once Donna will give the keyword breakfast. So once you hear the word breakfast, text it to this number, that word that is, 866-347-4959. That's 866-347-4959. And if you are the seventh text, you and a friend will join Donna for breakfast. Also be out there as well, because we've got the Donna special price breakfast of two eggs, hash browns or fries, and toast English muffin or biscuit for just $8.70. So either way, we look forward to seeing you there at Big Boy in Burbank this coming Friday, May 29th. Plus also be ready to text Donna on Tuesday, 866-347-4959, 866-347-4959. Text the keyword breakfast once Donna says that keyword. If you're the seventh text, you're going to win. And we look forward to seeing you this coming Friday. I'm going to be there at Bob's Big Boy in Burbank from 6 to 10 a.m.
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13: Okay, everybody, welcome back to Church on the Narrow Way, Prophetic Ministries with me, your prophet, D. Mike, here in the microphone. Okay, listen, I hope things are going well. The news is the news, is the news, and is the news. Again, but our goal here at Church on the Narrow Way is to bring to you prophecy from a prophet's perspective and not a pastor's perspective. Let me be very clear. Because there's really a big distinction between the two. And I'm not sure that everybody sees it that way. I think God has done something very, very unique in the fivefold ministries. And I'm going to say this again. I've said 100 times, but maybe you're here today. Maybe maybe you'll hear it. Maybe just today is that special day. Oh, I finally get to what he's saying. And the fivefold ministries in Ephesians 4:11, the apostle, the prophet, the pastor, teacher, an evangelist, not necessarily in that order, but the point is that these five are very distinctive, yet at the same time, they are all cohesive. They're all established by Christ as he rose and ascended. He left these five gifts to the church, to men. But so many of you out there are putting pastors with prophets and prophets with pastors and pastors with teachers and teachers with, and some are not all preachers or pastors or teachers. They're just not. So a lot of confusion. I'm a prophet, and I come to understand that more and more these days. To my mind, you know, one of the differences I can share with you between the prophet and the pastor is the pastor. God, pray my strength in the Lord. But the pastor is more passive. He's more, you know, he has a more timid type of apathy for the ministry, trying to really save the sheep. Even when people are just unredeemable almost. It's like the pastors want to just believe, don't say that, and let's not think that way. And they want to put a band-aid probably on everything that's wrong with people. And so don't judge, and don't, you know, try to love your brother, and because the Bible says love, you know. But they never say how, you know, you can love, but you don't have to agree. You know, that's how the LGBT got here in the first place, because the pastors dropped the ball. Then you just shoot a straight shot. You know, just God is love. And they ran that by y'all a couple of times. And y'all started, yeah, that's true. God is love. Gee, it's in the Bible. Yeah, God is love. In the book of John somewhere it says, Jesus, God is love. Well, they got us there. Yeah, they got, you know, that kind of stuff. And that doesn't mean that we are not that all pastors are bad and not trying to preach the gospel. I listen to this station and a lot of stations, and I listen to, you know, Christian television, and I hear a lot of great preaching. I just think there are holes in a lot of the preaching that I hear today that has nothing to do with the condition that the world is in today, other than the fact that all they do is mention what's happening today. They mention, you know, folks, these are the last days, and Jesus is on his way back, folks. I'm telling you, folks, it's not long now. It's not long now. And everybody clap, clap, clap, clap, clap, clap, clap, clap, clap. And then people clapping. It's like, God in heaven, save us today. And if so, the prophet is not that way. He can have some compassion of things. Of course, he understands. But the prophet's attitude toward the church, toward the body, toward the people, toward the condition that the world is in and the condition that a nation is in. Pastors don't really deal with what the condition of the nation. They get up and mention the condition that the nation is in. They mention the condition of what's happening in the White House. They mention the condition of what's happening in the wars. They mention the condition of what's happening in the laws and the voting rights and who's voting for what and who you voted for and who the president is. They mention things, but they don't have anything that's prophetically profound that a prophet, like a prophet, would say. They bring to your attention the things that are happening in the world today that may line up with prophecy. But that's it's in of itself is not Bible prophecy coming like from a mouth of a prophet. Are you understanding what I'm saying? A prophet has something like myself. I have something to say that has come from the mouth of the Lord. Okay, let's put it that way. That's come from the mouth of the Lord. And everybody's saying, oh, well, pastors, they preach the word. They come from the mouth of the Lord, but this is different. This is different. This is different. There's a distinction here. And everybody's banging down and beating down everybody. You know, these pastors these days, and I tell you, they just about for the money. These prophets, all of them, these false prophets and all this stuff. And don't nobody believe in the church, you know, and then you're trying to get people to come back to church. But there's the problem that I'm seeing with the pastor. You don't bring out the problem. You don't talk about the problem. You just want people to start focus time coming back to church. I mean, did you straighten out anything? Have you changed anything? See, that's the kind of stuff that just frustrates a prophet like myself. You just want people to come back. Well, it's time to start coming back, folks. It's time to come back. Okay, so what's going to be different if they come back? What this time you're gonna preach the word of the Bible, out of the Bible, because you know everybody does, and you should, and that includes false prophets and pastors who teach in false doctrine. You know, it's first again the prophet. I'm a frustrated prophet, and my frustration is rising because I know what the Lord has told me. I know my assignment very, very well. I know what He's given me to do, and I'm seeing the problem right before my very eyes. And I see that sometimes, as well as the pastors may mean well, they're not really understanding the problem. They're scared to preach on politics and religion, and some have touched the subject. I know that. I'm quite aware of that, but that has not brought us to a place where the church is in a position to call people, let's say, back to church because they have something new that they want to say to the people that are coming back. You're just going to go back to your old things about, you know, God is still on the throne and the world is and Jesus and God is, you know, and He loves it. And you know, salvation and confession of your sins. And he that confesses with his mouth, believe in his heart. And you're going to try to bring back and then be baptized and turn from the wicked ways. And then, you know, and things like that. And you're going to remind the people to love their neighbor and try to live right. And, you know, let me drop this heavy on pastors. And I could say on the fivefold ministry. Let me say this. Pastors today notice this. I'm not saying they notice this. I'm saying this is something they don't notice. I can pick up the Bible and start reading scriptures and remind the people to walk in holiness and remember the Lord and to walk in his ways and his statutes. I can do that. Everybody's picking up the Bible. Like I said before, even false prophets are preaching from the Bible. And past, and the good ones are too. So what's the difference? So they're gonna come back and hear what? You know, and I said pastors are very passive to me. They're very passive. They talk not like they're talking a tough game, but they're leaning more towards, you know, the coming of the Lord and we're out of here, folks. We ain't gonna have to deal with nothing. You know. Anyway, it's all frustration to me. Because let me say to you, that's what a prophet is. So let me say what I was gonna say so I don't forget. This is one of the major differences. Notice that a prophet like myself notices. Notice that they no longer can preach on adultery and fornication. I'm gonna say it again, and then I'm gonna get part two in. How you gonna preach on adultery and fornication when you didn't give everybody the rights to be gay? So the gays are in a fine position. They're legally required. They can do whatever they want to do. But and you're gonna preach on me and anybody else in the church, any of these pastors is messing around with whoever the women are, whoever's messing sleeping with, whoever's sleeping with it. But you can't. How you gonna preach to somebody about adultery and fornication when you got people out here that's running around in sin? And you're making it sound like, come on back to church. You know how many people have probably started living more in sin of adultery and fornication, and now we're at the pedophilia? Because, I mean, you've given the gays the right to be in the position, and then you want, yeah, the National Day of Prayer is a great thing. It's a good thing. I think Donald Trump did a great thing. I think that he got there and recited the scriptures that he was given, and then maybe he wanted to use, Second Chronicles 7:13-14. I get it. And all the pastors, we folk, Lord, we supposed to dedicate the America back to you, Lord. We dedicate the America back. Okay. Because part of my problem is, I'm gonna say it again, it's not prayer itself. It's how we use prayer. Say it again. We just want to pray. That's all we want to do, and go back home. And then we want to go back home. We don't want to deal with any of this. We don't want to deal with that. We don't deal with that. Then we don't get behind the pulpit. You don't want to deal with this. You don't want to deal with. But you don't have no problem dealing with money issues. You don't have no problem with the prosperity. You don't have anything dealing with that. You know. And some people call out. You call out somebody. You know. You judge. And now see, you're not dealing with the issues, pastors. I'm sorry. The prophecy conference. I love the prophecy conferences, but there's not a prophet on the panel. Not one prophet is on that panel. And it doesn't bother anybody. It doesn't bother me. I don't know. So my goal is to be a prophet on the panel. Let's write that down. Ladies and gentlemen, we have a prophet on the panel of prophecy scholars and prophecy pastors and teachers. Prophetic voices. Great. I think it's wonderful. I think prophecy conferences are wonderful. I would just like to see a prophet on the panel, on the stage. So you got these holes you're not even dealing with. And you just want to preach, and so everybody should come back to church and do. And we had the National Day of Prayer, and we had a distance, and so now we're looking to God to fix. Here it comes. Now you want God to fix something that He told us to fix. A plus men equals amen. This is what the church is in a position of today. We want to just pray and pray and Lord, look down upon us and if you people call by your name and turn back, okay. So I guess that's what we're doing. I don't know. We're turning from our wicked ways, are we? This is so sad, you know, and it's really frustrating, and. I can get deep. But I'm hoping to bring to your attention what I believe the problem is. The problem is. That's. I can't say I blame people for not coming back to church. What I think it's bad to be out. I think it's wrong. I think everybody should attend church. I have family members and everybody, people around me, they don't attend church, and I'm preaching. But most of the time, they're listening to hear what I have to say based upon what's happening. You can send somebody to church, but they're going to get. Most preaching to me is all the same thing that we've heard. I'm in my 60s, right? And what I hear in church today are the things I heard when I was 20 and 25 and 30. It's nothing different. So you're preaching to a new generation of people. And I was talking to my son today about the generation gaps and things like that. You know, from the Gen Zs to the millennials and millennials and the millennial wise. And then there's Gen Z. And now we're in Gen Alpha, you know. So what happened? The passing of the torch from one pastor to the next pastor, from one bishop to the next bishop, they all start over from the beginning because they're teaching a new generation, per se. And those of us who are older, who needs a more mature word, a seasoned word, who have lived a long time, who've seen a lot, we need another word. The same word out of the Bible, but it needs to be another level to it. That's what I'm talking about. That's where I come in. I'm not trying to be passive with everybody. I'm not trying to rub everybody and put a Band-Aid on everything that's happening in the church. I'm not trying to do any of that. I'm trying to be like, well, I'm not really trying. I don't have to. I'm a prophet. Prophets are always rejected. So whatever I have to prophesy that is coming in the coming days, I'm going to be rejected. I am going to be rejected. Else I'm not a prophet. Let me say that. I'm going to be rejected, or else I'm not a prophet. I can guarantee you I'll be rejected. I guarantee you that. That's why I haven't prophesied anything. But I have made you aware of, prophetically looking at what's happening in America today, Iran, the whole thing. Jesus. We're just going about this whole thing just like it's no big deal that we are paying $6, almost $7 for gas. And we're just kind of driving right there. Okay, we're paying $6 again. Okay, but you know, they're working it out. Trump is gonna, no. This is gonna go on for a long time. See, and those of you who claim to be, you know, on the lower side, whether that be evangelicals, the black church, white church, Democrats, Republicans, it's the Republicans that draw closer, because the Democrat Party is just a party about sin. They just want sin. They want the country to just sin and go to hell and everything else. That's all they want. That's all. They don't care. They just think, you know, love is love and all. It's okay. Everybody got free. We already got free will. We don't need you to tell us what to do in free. We already got free will. What you going to tell us to do something that's already God has already given us to do? We already know. We can sin as much as we want to. What are you talking about? It's already free. Don't need anybody to tell us that. But we do need prayer. We do need prayer. Trump is right to pray, for the nation to pray. Now, I just wish the pastor knew what that meant and what you do from there. Now what we're going to do? Okay, we pray. That was National Day of Prayer. That's great. Now what? Is there anything else to go? We got to say what? Where's what? Now what? You have no idea. You're going back to your churches. You're going back to your podiums. You're going back to your pulpits, and you're going to pick up, and we're going to talk about, you know, the great thing that happened in D.C. and the National Day of Prayer that Trump called National Day of Prayer. We're going to clap and praise God about that. And where's the nation now? We still got a war over there in Iran. And far as I'm concerned, we're losing. I tell you what, as far as I'm concerned, and I'm not prophesying. If I prophesy, I'll let you know. But as far as I can see this one thing. While we're putting sanctions on them, they're putting sanctions on us. We're under sanction too. You ain't never thought about that. It never crossed your mind. We're just as much as on the sanctions. We're trying to sanction their nation. Well, he ain't more staring sanctions on them. We're sanctioned too. We sit up here with gas that back east, the gas is $4 and something. They're having a fit. They didn't know that out here we were paying $5 and $4. All that stuff long time ago, years ago. We wish we could go back to $4 in California. We're in California. Paying $6. That's never on the news. Do you hear that on the news? I don't hear that on the news. Maybe the national average of gas is $4.50, $4.67, whatever. But they don't mention, but in California, it's $6 plus. There's no $5 on the board when you go pull up in the gas station, look up there to the sign. There's no $5. If it is, it's $5.90. That's what it is, $5.90. It's like, God, man. And then you, everybody's, you know, so whatever's coming is going to have to snap you into reality. I see people driving like, oh, no big deal. We're paying that much. It's a big deal to me. And I think Donald Trump is doing some things wrong that need to be discussed. I think the church is doing a lot of things. I think some of the greatest pastors in this nation are doing some things wrong. They think it's right because we have a president in the White House who is on the lower side, but he doesn't know how to be on the lower side unless he's guided correctly. So I'm going to say it again. So the pastors that are close to Donald Trump, what are they saying to him? Because you can holler he's not saved, but let me tell you something about Trump. Now, you don't know. Probably the church don't know and the pastors don't know. He'll probably enter the kingdom of heaven before half of us do. But have the pastors enter the kingdom of heaven. He has more guts than the pastors. Pastors just riding the wave of the fact that he's in there. And they, we're going back and just go, our pastor's feeling all comfortable and all this because Trump is in the White. He's trying to do, folks, he's the best. And he is the best person to be there. But he's doing some great major mistakes. And you don't want to talk about that. I'm very upset at the fact that gas is at $6 and nobody's complaining. And people complain, the Democrats are the party, but we just kind of like, and then when the Democrats and the other party, Democrats get back in, and the liberals and all that kind of stuff gets back in. And then when they take things to the extreme, then we're going, it's our turn to complain. All we're doing is taking turns complaining about who the president is from whose party. If you put a Republican in, the people are going to complain. If you put a Democrat in, we're going to complain. And the Democrats, godless, really. So and now, so you just going to sit here and let things be, oh, Trump is in the White. He can do whatever he wants. It's okay. He's going to work it out. You know, you're going, you see, you got things wrong. I'm sorry. I am sorry. I think, you know, when, that was so funny. When the Lord first called me to be a prophet, I was like, I'm not doing that. I don't want to be. Why? I didn't understand why it made no sense. And I'm like, of course it made no sense. I mean, I've heard of being called before. I came. You know, and they call, first called as a pastor. But now that I'm a prophet, I see things a whole lot differently than being a pastor, than pastors do. And I'm not saying that they are a good pastor. No matter how good they are, there needs to be a union and unity between us. And that's not happening either. We're just thinking like, oh, he has the pastor, Pastor so-and-so. He has the biggest church. He has one of the largest churches, and people attending his services every week. That church has like thousands of people. He has 5,000 in his church, and he's preaching on prophecy. And I'm sitting up there, and I hear it. I listen to it every week, and I'm hearing the big hole, big gap. And it's like, no, that's why the book that I'm writing is so important. Yeah, I'm fighting with it, and I've been saying that. Of course I have, but I said that because I wanted the whole universe to hear what the Lord had called me to do. And I'll talk about the journey of how I'm fighting to get it done. Not because people are going to ask me and I'm going to feel bad. Like I wish I didn't. No, I don't wish I didn't tell. I wanted to tell you that because like I just say my computer, laptop, everything just went out just recently while I was doing my edits. And I wanted to get upset and something said, just you stand still and let the Lord fight these battles. When you think devil wants me to walk in and just, okay, you guys, I have it right here. It's going to happen when it's supposed to, but it's coming. It's coming because this is the last edit. I'm editing it. So, you got to understand. So it's going to be all right. Cause when that happens, I'm going to come at this thing from this ministry from a whole different angle. Because in this book that I'm writing, it's answers. I'm not reporting. I don't want to come in and report and tell you that Jesus is on his way back. That's a report. That's in the Bible. You cannot prophesy what's already prophesied. I can't call myself a prophet. I'm saying again and tell you everything in the Bible. And in the last day will be wars and rumors of wars. Y'all already know that, huh? Yeah, I'm telling you. Girl, the Bible says, you know, men will be lovers of themselves. Pastors are doing that. And they're not claiming to be prophets, but that's all that's happening. That's just reporting. That's giving up, you know, telling people what you already know. And it sounds like the Antichrist, and you got to take the mark of the beast, bro. You don't want to be in the mark of the beast. We know about all of that. There is something the prophet knows that everybody else doesn't know, including the priest and the pastors. There has to be something I know that they don't know. There has to be something I see that the Lord has given me that they don't see. There has to be something I understand that the Lord has spoken that they don't see. Other than that, I don't need to be a prophet. I can step in and just repeat all the things that's happening in the Bible. Because think about it. The next time you hear a pastor preach on the end time, he's going to just repeat everything that's in the Bible and say, this is happening and that's supposed to happen, folks. And you can see the times are getting by. You know, we got the Hunter virus out there. We got this going on, folks. The world is changing. And, folks, you need to draw closer to the Lord. Come closer in these last days. And da, da, da, da, da. Because the Bible said these things would happen. Okay, that's not prophecy. That's explaining the words that Jesus has spoken that would already happen in prophecy. But there is something hidden there that I understand that a pastor or a prophecy scholar or teacher would not see. Why? Because in order to be a prophet, I have to have something from the Lord that's going to have to speak to the people that the people don't understand or that the church or that the leaders don't understand. So listen, I've got to go. God bless you and God keep you.
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2: 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Good morning, it's Josh Donovan, and I'm thinking about Memorial Day weekend and how oftentimes we go out to barbecues. 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
1: I am Senior Pastor of New Life Transformation Christian Center, where the Spirit of the Lord liberates you to be all God created you to be in Christ. 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We are currently in the midst of a teaching series entitled Living Ready in These Last Days. The scriptures are clear that we are living in the last days, and the signs of the time in which we are now living confirm its reality. The Lord's return is imminent. Satan and his demons know their time is short and are feverishly working to deceive the multitudes and take as many as they can to hell with them. We, as the last day's body of Christ on this earth, have the honor to take our stand for Christ, ensure we are living ready for his return, and advance the kingdom of God until our Lord's return. Now let's believe we receive right now all the Lord has for us today through the ministry of his word and by his spirit. And I'll be back to talk with you further at the end of today's message. In the wonderful name of Jesus, we pray. Amen. Out of the kingdom of darkness, that's the world's way. The Bible refers to the world's way as the spirit of the world that is working in the children of disobedience. See, the world is in disobedience. To who? To God. Yeah, to God. They don't know right from wrong. They've been so brainwashed and deceived that they think wrong is okay. That's what they believe. They believe, for example, the two classical examples, that having an abortion and killing a human baby in the womb is okay. And they pass laws to make it okay. But what does God say about murder? Oh, Pastor, is that taking a life? Murder is taking a life. So the world thinks it's okay. Then what about same-sex marriages? The world thinks it's okay. God doesn't. He says it's an abomination to him. So the spirit of the world, the birds of a feather, flock together. And so the world condones sinful living. It condones it. And it says things like, well, you know, don't judge me, and I won't judge you. See? You do what you want to do, because you're free to do what you want to do. And that's true. We're all free to choose, but the consequences of our choices are not free. You can't have a good consequence and do a bad choice. It doesn't work that way. So we're free to choose, and you choose what you want to do. I'm going to choose what I want to do. I'm not going to judge you for what you do. Don't judge me for what I do. And we'll all live in peace and harmony, and everyone will get to be peaceful and friendly. That's the spirit of the world. It's not the spirit of God. See, God loves mankind. And his love for mankind was so rich for mankind that he gave his own life in the body called Jesus Christ to be a lamb of God, to go to the cross, which was a type of the altar where the lambs and the bulls and the goats were slain, to give his life, to shed his blood, so the sins of man could be forgiven. That's his love. And he loves everybody. He loves everybody, no matter what they are. He loves those that did abortions. He loves those that have gay lifestyles. He loves them. He hates the sin that they allow to be done in their lives. He loves the people. And so if love was the only measure, because that's what these people that do wrong say, God loves me, and God's a loving God, and he loves me. And that's true. But if you let just love be the only measuring stick, people will wind up going into perversion. Because there's no boundary, there's no guardrail that crosses red lines. It's only love, love, love. But God is not just about love. He's about love and truth. Love and truth. So we got to bring truth into the picture, into the equation. God loves everybody, but the truth has to be acknowledged, which is the word of God. So God's going to uphold his word and say, taking a life in the womb is killing, and it's a murder, and it's not to be. Having same-sex marriage is not the marriage that I ordained and to be. See, the truth puts a guardrail and a boundary that love cannot transgress. Without truth, love will have people go into perversion. On the other hand, if it was truth only, that you're just saying God's word says this and this and this, and this is how you have to live only according to God's word. You live this way, this way. Nobody would be able to live that way because of sin in their life. They can't fulfill the law or the truth of God 100%. They're always going to fall. Always. So then there's condemnation. If truth was the only measure stick, then everybody would be condemned. I can't fulfill God's will. I'm a sinner. There's no hope for me. I try to do right, but I fall and I do wrong. I try to help hold this, and I make every effort not to lie, and now here's something that I do that's not right in God's word. I can't seem to get on top of it. I'm just condemned to death. See, so truth only will condemn. So if you point to a person and say, you're an abortionist, you're killing people, God is not in favor of that, you're going to go to hell, so you're condemning people. You have gay marriages, you're in a gay lifestyle, God hates that, you're going to hell. See that? Condemnation if you speak only truth. So you got to bring love into the picture. It's always love and truth. Yes, God hates the abortion, God hates the murder, but God loves you, and God will forgive you if you come and get in line with his way and forsake the abortion ways. Come in line with God's way, he'll forgive you, his love is there for you. If you have a gay lifestyle, God loves you. He hates the act of sin. He loves you. Forsake that lifestyle. Come to God. Let God change you. Let God increase you. Let God show you the plan he has for your life. Love and truth. It allows God to embrace the sinning nature of man, the sinner man. And so what we all want to do is once we come into the Lord, we don't want to tolerate anything we know is not of God. Anything we know is not of God. We want to surrender. See, as Pastor Shirley was saying, it's obedience. That's what it is. Obedience to the Spirit of God within us and the Word of God before us. And as we see things, God allows us to see what is not of him. Thank him. See, I thank God when he shows me something. I say, thank you, Lord. I didn't realize that. Thank you, Father. I see that. Lord, I repent. That was not of you, and I allowed that to happen. Lord, forgive me. I see that now. Cleanse me. I will not go that way again. what happened? I just learned and I got elevated through seeing the sinfulness that I was deceived in. See? I didn't see it until God showed it to me.
2: Before Pastor Adrian continues today's message, we invite you to contact us by visiting our website at nltcc.org or by calling 323-291-0035. Now back to today's message.
1: And that's the key for deception. People are deceived because of sin, the deceptiveness of sin, the Bible says. Do you know when you're deceived, you do not know you're deceived? You think it's okay. And that's what deception is. Seduction means you know it's wrong and you're doing it anyway. You've been seduced. You know it's wrong. I shouldn't be doing this, but I'm doing it. You've been seduced by evil spirits to go forth into known sin. But deception, you don't know it's wrong. It is wrong, but you're not aware of it being wrong. You think you're right. But if you're wrong in the sight of God, you're deceived. And the only cure for deception, a person is in deception, the only cure is for them to submit to the one who has spiritual authority over you. So if you're in this church and I come to you and tell you that you're deceived in some sense of conversation, and you say to me, no, I'm not. I'm doing what I know is right. I'm fine. I'm nothing wrong. And I say, no, you're deceived. Now, if you will submit to your spiritual authority, and submit, meaning repent for what I'm saying to you is needful, whether you believe it or not. By me having that spiritual authority, I have understanding above and care for the congregation that the Lord has given me. That's why I'm in this position. So if I come to you and talk to you about something like that, you have a choice. You're either going to submit to me as your pastor, called by God to oversee the flock, which you believe you are a member of. If you believe that, then you will submit to it. Even though you don't think you're wrong, you will submit to it. That's the only way for you to come out of being deceived. Because other than that, you're going to go away saying, no, I don't believe that. No, you're wrong. It's not at all. I'm not that way at all. No. So now you're going away deceived. That's just the way it is. That's why you have a pastor. That's why, that there's ways to deal with these spirits that cause deception. And so we want to conclude our time together today with this prayer that I've given out for you to have with the consecration renewal. Amen. This sheet of paper, you should have received it. Amen. Should have received it. And this prayer on the back side of the sheet is the prayer that you want to pray every day. This prayer. Every day. It's a simple prayer, but it will get in your spirit and it will start to minister and cause you

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3: In your wonderful grace, to be the disciple, son, or daughter, you've called me and created me to be in Christ. To your glory, Father, and the fullness of my joy, in Jesus' wonderful name I pray. Amen. Amen. So this prayer is for those who are serious in growing in Christ, to letting the sin that may be still active in your flesh and sin that is in the world that you become tempted to go with, it'll start to shine the light on it and show you the things that you need to separate yourself from and separating yourself unto God. This is the sanctifying work of the Holy Spirit, which is the process of your salvation. This is how you're saved from sin. Hallelujah. And now this is how you work out your salvation. This is how you enter into greater salvation, greater blessings, greater prosperity, right? Greater success, greater health, greater strength. This is the will of God. If you resist this, you're rebelling against God. It's that simple. It's not about, oh, I know that. Oh, I'm fine. It's not about that. You got to let him do the work until the day of Jesus. It's a work of the Holy Ghost getting you more like Jesus. Not in your thinking that you are, in your living. This is the sanctifying work of the Holy Spirit. 2 Thessalonians 2:13. We are called by God from the beginning unto salvation through sanctification. By the Spirit and faith or belief in the Word of God. So that's what I'm going to leave with you today. Get out that prayer, post it up, and say it every day. Read it every day, and you'll start to sense the blessings of God starting to move by his presence. You'll sense his presence more, and then you'll start to see things differently and more, and you'll see that, that's not really what I should be involved with. I'm separating myself from that. See how I'm going more into the Spirit of God. I'm going more into my salvation being worked out. We're transformed into the very image of Jesus, what? From one level of glory to the next level of glory. By one level of faith to the next level of faith. Amen? So let this be a real eye-opener for you, a revelation, what God has for you as a member of his body, as a member of this church, because we're going higher with him. And this is what's going to take people higher. And not doing this is going to allow the devil to grab hold of people more. See, these are the end days. You're either going to go up with the Lord or you're going to go down with the devil. Do you know that there's going to be a separation? This is the day of separation. How is God going to separate people? It's through this. Glory to God, KKLA Radio family. This is Pastor Richard Adrian, letting you know we appreciate you listening to our Living Ready for His Return broadcast. And pray it's a blessing for your spiritual growth. 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

0: 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Now, before we close our broadcast today, I would like to pray with those of you who have not yet made Jesus Christ the Lord of your life, or for those of you who are not quite sure. Please say these words sincerely from your heart, and God will hear them as your very own. Dear God, I acknowledge that I have sinned against you, and these sins separate me from you. I don't want to be separate any longer. Jesus, I believe you died for my sins, and God raised you from the dead to give me a new life. I now repent of my sins and turn from Satan and sin to you, Jesus. I open my heart now to you, Lord. Come into my heart, Jesus. I make you the Lord of my life. Fill me with your Holy Spirit. Give me a hunger for your word, and I will follow you. Thank you for saving me. In Jesus' name I pray. Amen, amen, and amen. Congratulations, and welcome to the family of God. Finally, for those of you who just pray this prayer with me, or for those of you who need prayer in any area of your life, please contact us by phone at 323-291-0035. We'd love to hear from you and pray with you to start your new life in Christ. Also, if you do not have a church home in this season of your life, and the Lord has been using this radio ministry to feed your spirit, please seek the Lord prayerfully to see if he would have you to visit with us to see what he may have for you with this ministry. We meet in the church house every Sunday morning at 11 a.m. for our Sunday morning worship service and children's church. Pastor Shirley and I would love to meet you and pray with you and your family. The church is located at 8126 Southwestern Avenue in the city of Los Angeles, zip code 9047, right on the corner of West 82nd Street and Southwestern Avenue. Parking lots are available behind the church building and across West 82nd Street. Come expecting not to leave the same way you've come, but to be changed in his presence. And now, until we meet at the next appointed time.
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0: I pray Psalms 91, hedge of protection over you and your family. And now remember the words of our Lord Jesus in Matthew chapter 24. If the master of the house had known what hour the thief would come, he would have watched and not allowed his house to be broken into. Therefore, you also live ready. For the Son of Man is coming at an hour you do not expect. I call you wise, and I call you blessed. Amen.
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0: Living Ready for His Return was pre-recorded and sponsored by New Life Transformation Christian Center on 99.5 KKLA. And a happy Memorial Day weekend. It is Josh Donovan, and here's a portion of President Ronald Reagan's speech from this weekend in 1986.
1: Today is the day we put aside to remember fallen heroes and to pray that no heroes will ever have to die for us again. It's a day of thanks for the valor of others, a day to remember the splendor of America and those of her children who rest in this cemetery and others. It's a day to be with the family and remember. I was thinking this morning that across the country, children and their parents will be going to the town parade, and the young ones will sit on the sidewalks and wave their flags as the band goes by. Later, maybe they'll have a cookout or a day at the beach, and that's good, because today is a day to be with the family and to remember. Well, all of these men were different, but they shared this in common. They loved America very much. There was nothing they wouldn't do for it, and they loved with the sureness of the young. It's hard not to think of the young in a place like this, for it's the young who do the fighting and dying when a peace fails and a war begins. We must be strong enough to create peace where it does not exist, and strong enough to protect it where it does. That's the lesson of this century, and I think of this day.
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13: 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Let's get it going.

0: Welcome to The Journey. This is Pastor Mark Tatum from Calvary Grace Church in Monrovia, California. I'm reading today from Genesis 50 and beginning in verse 15. When Joseph's brothers saw that their father was dead, they said, "Perhaps Joseph will hate us and may actually repay us for all the evil which we did to him." So they sent messengers to Joseph, saying, "Before your father died, he commanded, saying, 'Thus shall you say to Joseph, I beg you, please forgive the trespass of your brothers and their sin, for they did evil to you. Now please forgive the trespass of the servants of the God of your father.' And Joseph wept when they spoke to him. Then his brothers also went and fell down before his face, and they said, 'Behold, we are your servants.' Joseph said to them, 'Do not be afraid, for am I in the place of God? But as for you, you meant evil against me, but God meant it for good, in order to bring it about as it is this day, to save many people alive. Now therefore, do not be afraid. I will provide for you and your little ones.' And he comforted them and spoke kindly to them." We're talking about the fellowship of forgiveness. And forgiveness is sometimes complicated. And so a great story of forgiveness, and certainly one that reflects the complexities of the issue, is the story of Joseph and his brothers that we find in the last chapters of Genesis. Actually, the story is about 10 chapters long. So we'll see how this goes in terms of relating the story in one radio message. So Joseph became second only to Pharaoh in Egypt, charged with the dispersal of food in the famine. This was a famine that was anticipated because God revealed it to Pharaoh in a dream that Joseph interpreted. Joseph was then put in charge of preparation for the famine. 7 plentiful years would be followed by 7 years of famine. And so Joseph was the one to organize the saving of food from the good years so that the 7 years of famine could be managed. Joseph's experience in Egypt had been complicated and difficult. He had begun as one who was betrayed into slavery, and then betrayed into imprisonment, and then finally elevated to his position serving the king. One day, as Joseph was going about the business of dispersing the food to those during the famine, he saw the familiar faces of his 10 brothers long lost to him over many years. The 10 brothers who had betrayed him and caused him to become enslaved. When he saw them, he immediately remembered his youth and his dream as the 10 brothers came into his presence, bowing down before him. You see, when Joseph was young in the family, he had become his father's favorite because he was the first of his father's favorite wives, 2 sons. And so he had a special place in the heart of his father. His own mother had passed with the birth of his younger brother. And so Joseph was very prized by his dad. In fact, his dad expressed his favoritism toward Joseph by making him a coat of many colors. This was a symbol to his 10 older brothers of Joseph's status, a one that they would have liked for themselves, but that belonged to Joseph. And so things were a little tense in the home. And to complicate things even further, God gave Joseph a dream. In this dream, Joseph and his brothers were all in the field gathering wheat, each of them, collecting the wheat into a sheaf, and the brothers, 11 sheaves, one for each of them, bowed down to Joseph's sheaf. That was the dream. Well, Joseph told his brothers and everybody the dream that he had, and who wouldn't, it was a strange dream. And so then he has another dream. And in this dream, the sun and the moon and 11 stars bow down to Joseph. And so Joseph tells this dream to the brothers and to the family. And of course, I think that the dad and mothers there would have been interested, maybe curious. The brothers were incensed. What do you mean, we bow down to you? Well, here they are in Egypt, bowing down to Joseph. Joseph quizzes the brothers and speaks to them through an interpreter. Of course, Joseph could have spoken in the language they knew, but Joseph was not recognized by his brothers. They had not seen him in many years, decades. Now Joseph is mature and dressed as an Egyptian, and in this position of power and prestige that they could never have associated with the brother they sold as a slave. And so Joseph quizzes the brothers, asking them about themselves, where they come from, who they were, what's their family like, where's their dad, do they have a father? Is this all the brothers there are? Are there any others? And he gets the story of the family from the brothers, but doesn't believe a word of it. Of course, they're actually telling the truth, but Joseph is putting on a bit of a show. He decides that they must be spies. And so Joseph threatens them. They've only come to be spies. They're there with crooked motives. They're trying to bring harm to the Egyptian people. Joseph throws them in prison for 3 days. And after the 3 days, he brings them out and decides to let them go, to send them home with the food they've requested. However, he takes one of the brothers and keeps him. And he tells them, when you come back for more food, because you're going to have to, because the famine is just beginning. When you come back, in order to get food, you will have to bring back your youngest brother. And so he sends them off. But before he sends them off, he has this servant put the money that they had paid for the food back in their sacks. So they all arrive home with the food that they had been given, and then were surprised to discover the money in their sacks. And in addition to that, they have to tell their father that they can't go back unless they bring their youngest brother with them. Of course, Benjamin, the youngest brother, had taken Joseph's place as the father's favorite. Their father had mourned the loss of Joseph, and it had been a deep and troubling issue for him for those many years. Joseph's death and that loss for Jacob, the father, had been something that he never got over, and the brothers, over the years, had become very sorry about what they had done. But you can see what Joseph was doing. Joseph, encountering these brothers who had betrayed him into slavery, wanted to find out if they were still the same. Are they as mean and as distrustful, as cruel as they were, years ago? Are they the same? Did they change? What is going on? And so Joseph intentionally tested them, certainly by keeping one of the brothers. He was trying to discover if they would even care if that one brother was gone. And then by insisting that they bring the youngest brother, Joseph was setting them up for even more torture. And so sure enough, after a while, they ran out of food. And, you know, the only alternative that they can think of is to return to Egypt and to Joseph and to once again seek, you know, help there. But they know they can't come. Joseph was very convincing. They can't come without the younger brother. And so it takes some time to convince the father, Jacob, to allow them to return with the youngest brother. And of course, the one brother, Simeon, that Joseph had taken into custody was still there in Egypt. So he needed to be rescued, and the younger brother had to show up. So they do return. When they do, of course, Joseph is prepared and ready for their return. They are handled by Joseph's servant. Joseph does not show his face. They're very anxious, the brothers are, about the money that they, you know, took back with them unknowingly, and they have brought it with them. They haven't spent a penny. They're ready to not only give that money back, but also pay more money for the food that they need. And so they're brought into a meeting place. Simeon is returned to them. They're inside. They're told that Joseph is going to join them, and a meal is being prepared. So they're all given their place at the meal, and strangely, they find themselves arranged according to their birth order. Joseph arrives, and they all bow down to Joseph. Just like the dream, of course. Joseph asks about the father, and they tell him that Jacob, the father, is well, and everything is going good. Joseph sees his younger brother, Benjamin, who they've brought with him. And at this point, Joseph breaks down and has to excuse himself from the room. He composes himself, and they all sit down, and they just have a great time. It's like all the troubles of their first meeting with Joseph seem to have disappeared. And, you know, there's food, there's beverage, everyone there is having a great time. They're all fed well, but strangely, Benjamin is given five times as much food as anyone else. And now it's time to load up, to purchase more food and go home. And so the servant takes care of this. The food is loaded. Once again, each man's money is placed again in each sack. So each one has their sacks full of the money that they brought, the original money, and now the second payment for today's food. But then Joseph has the servant slip his silver cup into Benjamin's sack. And the men take off, and after a little bit, the servant is sent to chase after them, to run them down, probably armed and probably with several soldiers alongside, maybe more than several. Certainly a show of power would have taken place. And now the accusation is made, someone, one of the brothers, from this generous meal that their Lord has given to them, one of them stole the Lord's silver cup. And so each man's sack is searched, beginning with the oldest down to the youngest. Now, how did they know which one was oldest and which one was youngest? Well, that's how it happened. And so finally, when they come to Benjamin's sack, the silver cup is found. And now, Benjamin needs to come back and face the consequences for what he's done. Of course, he's innocent. Doesn't matter. Well, they won't leave Benjamin. The entire group of 11 brothers returns to Joseph. And Joseph says to them, well, you know, the one who stole the cup, he's the one that's guilty. He's the one who has to go to prison. And they all say, no, we can't do that. Judah, one of the older brothers, says, I guaranteed my father that I would bring back Benjamin. I cannot return without him. I'll stay. Let Benjamin go. And at this point, Joseph again breaks down. Because the brothers have changed. The brothers who sold him into slavery in Egypt out of jealousy and hatred now refuse to seemingly justly leave their youngest brother to face the consequences of what he had apparently done. They won't do it. They know that if they do so, it'll kill their father. And they've suffered enough of Jacob's grief over these many years. They're not going to do it again. They would all have stayed in place of Benjamin. But they can't send Benjamin home by himself. So Judah is the one who says, I'll do it. I'll be the one who stays. Take the rest of them. Well, Joseph, when he sees their change of heart and life, revealed himself to them. I'm Joseph. I'm your brother. I'm the one you sold into slavery all of those years ago. I'm sure that when they heard Joseph say, I'm Joseph, your brother, their first thought was fear, not relief. And of course, he's put them through this little charade. And so they're all wondering what in the world is next and what kind of trouble are we in, right? Joseph is certainly going to take his revenge right here and right now. But what Joseph does is he sends them all back to Canaan to get their father and then return to Egypt. He tells them, you know, the famine has just started. You guys have already come for food twice. You're not going to make it through the famine where you are. You need to get your father and have everyone come here. I'm going to be able to keep you all safe. So they return and bring Jacob back with them. And the entourage of Jacob and his family moving to Egypt to the place of plenty from the place of famine is an entourage of 70 plus souls that took that journey, joining Joseph in Egypt. They're given one of the best and most prosperous farming areas in the land. They settle there, and after 17 years in Egypt, Jacob now finally passes away. He was very old at this particular point. And so the family gathers Joseph with them, and they take Jacob back to his birthplace and bury him there with his grandfather Abraham and his father Isaac. And Jacob is buried there in the family cemetery plot there in the cave where they were all buried. And then the brothers and the entire family returns to Egypt, where they now live and where they've made their home. And as they return, the thought that comes to the 10 brothers is, boy, we're in trouble now. Joseph has only let us by. He's only tolerated us these last 17 years. He's only done that for our dad's sake. We know he loved our dad, and so he wouldn't punish us while dad was alive. But now that dad is dead, we're in trouble. Our lives are worth nothing. We're finished. So they make a plan. So they contrive a lie and send a message to Joseph. They say, our father gave us this instruction. He told us to give you his words. And this is what Jacob said to us before he passed. He said, tell Joseph, I beg you, please forgive the trespass of your brothers and their sin, for they did evil to you. Now please forgive the trespass of the servants of the God of your father. And so they presented themselves as seeking forgiveness for their father's sake. Well, Joseph knew better. And of course, you know, their character had improved, but it wasn't, you know, it's not like they were perfect at this point. Joseph knew them well, of course, very, very well. And so Joseph responded, and as the brothers fell on their faces before Joseph, saying, behold, we're your servants. This is now the third time the brothers have prostrated themselves before Joseph, as Joseph had dreamed so many years before when they were all in their youth. Joseph said to them, do not be afraid, for am I in the place of God? But as for you, you meant evil against me, but God meant it for good, in order to bring it about as it is this day, to save many people alive. Now therefore do not be afraid. I will provide for you and your little ones. And he comforted them and spoke kindly to them. We've talked about how, by definition, forgiveness takes only one. Jesus showed us this when he said from the cross, Father, forgive them, for they know not what they do. Joseph, though he did not know of Jesus on the cross, understood the character of forgiveness. When he tested his brothers to see what this was, Joseph was looking beyond forgiveness to reconciliation. And in fact, whenever we forgive, we open the door to reconciliation. And if you understand forgiveness, that is that you let go of someone else's harm against you, you treat them as if they owe you nothing. When you know that that's where forgiveness will take you, then you understand that forgiveness will open the door to reconciliation. But reconciliation, unlike forgiveness, requires the activity of two, not just one. One person cannot do all the work of reconciliation. And this is too often the error that people find themselves trapped in. We can want to be reconciled so badly that we're willing to do all the work. But if you do all the work of reconciliation, you are not reconciled because the other person has not yet done anything. They haven't changed. The problems have not been fixed. The issues have not been resolved. Two must come together in order to be reconciled. Forgiveness must be sought. Change must take place. So forgiveness can be a lonely task where we offer forgiveness with an openness, an understanding of the openness that we now have toward reconciliation. But also, there's that waiting that has to take place. Patience that reserves the completion of reconciliation for that time when the other party is ready to do their part. For all those years, after Joseph had forgiven his brothers, reconciliation had not truly taken place because the brothers never believed that they were forgiven. They never accepted that they were not in danger. They never came to the place of trust and of reciprocal relationship with Joseph. For all those years, they were distant and apart. Joseph knew it and felt it. But only now, only when Jacob was gone, only when Joseph could clearly speak to their fears. Only when Joseph could explain what had taken place in his own heart. Look, I know you meant to harm me, but God had other things in mind. God looked beyond that harm to the day when you would need me and the day when he would use me to save you. God knew that. This is what he was doing the whole time. So I accept God's plan. I accept his purpose. I'm in agreement with it. Your sin has long been forgotten and forgiven. I'm here for you. And so forgiveness becomes reconciliation. So we thank you again for listening and look forward to next time as we continue the journey.
1: 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Good morning. It's Josh Donovan. It's Memorial Day weekend, where a lot of us go out of town for a couple of days. And before we hit the road, we hit the gas station. And you know that the prices are way, way up. Well, it's been up in California for such a long, long time. 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
3: I'm Donna Rush with SoCal's Morning Rush. 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
8: A lot of Christians think when they fall into a time of doubt that they're somehow a sub-believer, a sub-Christian. 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And of course, biblical truth is what we're talking about. 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I promise you, friend, the answer's in the Bible regarding your doubt. 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My friends, faith slays doubt. And so don't panic about doubt. 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
10: Hi, this is Minister Greg Bynum, and today is an excellent day to praise an excellent Lord, Savior, Master, Friend. I mean, Jesus had so many adjectives that I would probably be here half the day just explaining who He is in my life, in your life, and soon every knee shall bow. So all of creation will soon bow to a holy and righteous God, acknowledging that He and He alone is the one for you and for me. Well, on this blessed day, we want to talk about something near and dear to our hearts. And of course, if you know me, that is how we can get closer to a holy and righteous God. And I think I said about a holy and righteous about 10 times already. And I am just getting started because of how His love and mercy has captured us today. And so as we look into the Chronicles, called the Bible, some people say the Old Testament. And of course, the Chronicles is actually, for us, the Old and New Testament. And I have a feeling that it is still being written. In fact, I know it's still being written because God has told us that every idle word that we speak, we'll have to give an account of. So there are probably 1,000 different attachments to the Bible. Every word that Jesus spoke, every word that the disciples spoke, every word that Elijah spoke, that Moses spoke, is written. And that's going to be one good reading for an eternity of living. And so as you speak today, concentrate on those things that will bring you your greatest blessing. And we know that the Word of God does not return void, but it shall accomplish that what it has been sent to do. And so what type of person should you be? Well, we should all be people of the Word. And so I'm going to greatly encourage you, especially those of you who are recently saved in the last 5 years, to take up your battle sword and begin to use it. And for those of you who don't know, the sword description of our Bible. And I know some folks, if we were to send them out into battle, would come back all chopped up like chopped liver because they do not know how to use the sword, that being the Word of God. And I will tell you, to a great embarrassment, that most of us who are born again Christians, I'm not even going to get into those who lack of the faith, are very, very amateurish in using the Word of God. And so, just a little side note, how do we get caught up into cultism? Well, the most important thing to being part of a Christian cult is being ignorant of the Word of God. And by that, you may know how to read it, but you don't understand the principal parts or how to seek after the knowledge from the Bible or how to properly use what God has given you as a great tool to stand in the midst of an evil and foolish time. And so God has broken the time down into generations. We call it time periods, but God said the generation of Sodom and Gomorrah would rise up with the current generation that Jesus lived and condemn it. And I'm thinking, wow, rise up with Sodom and Gomorrah, and you're so bad that you would even stand up to a generation that God said was so wicked that he had to destroy it. And of course, some of our modern ministers, teachers, prophets, Billy Graham, for example, said over 20 years ago that if God does not judge America, that he would have to apologize to Sodom and Gomorrah. Well, I don't know how that makes you feel, but it makes me want to question, is that the case? Are we living in a generation that is more wicked than Sodom and Gomorrah? And the problem with this generation is that we have a lot more tools to do a lot more wicked things with. I mean, we could see things today that the people of Sodom and Gomorrah would be totally embarrassed to see, and we could see it on our computers in a matter of seconds at our leisure. And so sin has accelerated into the very pores of our skin, and it is affecting the top from to the bottom. And so what type of people does God expect you and I to be? Well, even though sin has accelerated, the Bible also has accelerated. So did I just say that God has added additional Bible verses? Negative. Did I just say that there's new parts of the Bible that were never seen before? Negative. Did I just say that there are better, faster ways of communicating the gospel? Positive. Still, before we can communicate, we must authenticate. And how do we authenticate the Bible? Well, one of the best ways of doing that is to simply read the Word of God, which is a dying art compared to the previous generation that my grandfather lived in, where most of the adults that I knew had read and were very skilled at the Bible, compared to this generation that I live in, when they openly confess that I don't know a lot about the Holy Scriptures, and so they are susceptible to any cult, any demonic teaching, any false teaching, and the list goes on, because they simply fail to read, or as I'm kind of hitting to, listen to, or as I'm also watching, you can watch it on TV, if you know the Word of God. Now, having said that, if you are ignorant, and you've been saved over 5 years, then you will have, as Ricky Ricardo used to say in I Love Lucy, you have a lot of explaining to do. I'm just trying to be funny there. However, it is truth built into the comedy. God did not send his son called the Word to die on the cross for you and I to not know the Word. What more important thing will you offer to God? God is not a big fan of silver and gold. Neither is he a big fan of political correctness, especially if it's political incorrectness masquerading itself as political correctness. Jesus was very clear when they wanted him to mix politics with his faith. And what were the issues? Well, I hope I'm not going to shock you, but the issues were taxes. The issues was, who is the leader that you're going to listen to? And so those were the issues that Jesus faced when he came to the earth. Now, of course, that probably sounds funny to most of you. I mean, who would mix the holy, righteous God with paying taxes to the government? Or who would be confused enough to not understand that the laws that the government makes are very, very inferior to the laws of the Holy Scriptures? When the disciples were demanded by the government to not preach the Word of God, they considered that demand by the government to be utterly foolishness. And if you don't understand what I'm saying, if you see someone who's hungry, needing medical attention, or just having problems, and you say, well, they are a foreigner, they're illegal, whatever that means to you versus what it means to God, then I've heard great loving Christians say, deny that senior illegal alien medical coverage. And let me ask you a question. Do you think God thinks the same way? Do you think God says, well, since they are illegal, therefore they is no more godly rights, no more loving rights? And so God says, I'm not saying God says, I'm saying, do you think God will change his royal laws as love your neighbor as you love yourself because of the legal or illegality of the presence on a piece of ground that God had made? And actually God had given it to them first. But that's a whole nother story. But brothers and sisters, we're talking about you today and myself. Do you think the Word of God is worth more than your golfing game? Is it worth more than Laker time? Is it worth more than hanging out at the beach? Because somewhere along the line, we will have to make a choice and a sacrifice. We cannot serve God and mammon. And so mammon is money. Mammon is time. Mammon is anything that you put above unknowingly without considering anything that is above, placed above the Word of God. So why, after 5 years of being a Holy Ghost Christian, rolling around in the sanctuary as we praise God every Sunday, why are you ignorant of the Word of God? Some of us can't even quote 3 or 4 Bible verses. Some of us can quote the verse, but have no idea where the Word of God says, offer to Caesar the things that belong to Caesar and offer to God what is God's. And that was a most excellent response to a political question that the political leaders, who were also religious leaders, wanted to throw upon Jesus. And so there are many similarities, there are different things. And so if you are not familiar with the passage or the dialogue, you probably

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3: Put you to shame, because let me remind you that your adversary, and I'm not talking about the Russians, the Chinese, or the other race that you don't like, or the other sex, whatever it is that you consider your adversary, the devil knows the word of God. And so when the devil and Jesus had a sword fight, the only weapons used were the word of God. And if you read in the beginning of Jesus' ministry, when the devil said, jump off this highest peak because it is written, and the devil wasn't lying, you could see where it was written. But Jesus, who was the word, so I don't really understand why that was the sword play the devil chose to use, responded, it is also written. And so today, many Christians fail to be obedient to a holy and righteous God because the devil will show them where it is written, and you can twist the Bible around very, very easy, and it has been demonstrated by people who want to have followers, so says the word of God. And so Paul reminds us that in the last days, people, that happens to be you and me, will have itching ears. And so we will be following those folks who tell us what we want to hear. And I don't know about you, but I always want to hear somebody tell me, well, you're going to be rich and get a lot of money if you do this or that, or you're going to get this reward or that reward. Well, as soon as they say that, my ears perk up. But when my heart perks up and I look at the word of God and I look at what the false teachers and preachers, and some of them aren't exactly false, some of them are very, very confused about what the purpose of their life is. And so your purpose is not to be a good American citizen. Your purpose is not to do good deeds. Your purpose is to honor and glorify God and do good deeds so others may see your good deeds and give glory and honor to God. And the word of God is very simple. If you read it, it's very complex. If you don't read it, and you are subject to any whim of any person, if you just think that it's all about you. And at the end, you will find yourself fighting against God, and you'll say, I'll never fight against God. And I bet you a dime to a dollar, that is what the scribes and Pharisees said. We want to be God's obedient servants. Therefore, Jesus has to die. And if you can follow my speaking, you will do the same thing if you are not familiar with the word of God. And familiarity with the word of God will lead you from the falsehoods of false teachers who will tell you to get all you can and can all you get. And I will ask you a quick question. Please answer me. What happens to all the money that you get? What happens to all the silver that you get? What happens to all the political correctness or uncorrectness, whatever you prefer, that you get? What happens when your life is all about pleasing you?

and not about pleasing God, and really not about pleasing his children. What happens? In at least another 100, 200 years, what happens? The man asks Jesus, "Jesus, I want to go to heaven." Rich young man, by the way. Jesus says, "You know the commandments. Love God. Don't lie. Don't steal. Don't commit adultery. Honor your mother and father." And so the list goes to the 10 commandments. And in the word, it says, the rich young man in Luke said, "Jesus, I've kept all of those. What more should I do?" Well, first off, don't put me in that category, because I can't stand before Jesus and say, "I've kept all the 10 commandments. I have probably broken 90%, if not 120% of them." So I'm very impressed by the rich young man. Unfortunately, unfortunately for him, Jesus knew what the problem was. And so Jesus told the rich young man, "Get all your money, sell everything that you own." And then Jesus really said some crazy things. "Give it all to the poor and follow me." Well, which part of that commandment from Jesus, or maybe it's not a commandment, maybe he simply just asked, but which part of that verbiage bothers you the most? Sell all that you have? Okay, now we have to introduce our calculators. Give to the poor? Is that the part that bothers you the most? Or the last part, follow Jesus, which means today you dedicate your life to ministry, preaching, teaching, serving, loving, healing, prophesying. There's a lot of ways to leave your current life and follow Jesus today. But all of those things, there is a sacrifice. What if Jesus told the rich young man, "Keep your money, keep everything you own, just follow me"? Do you think the rich young man may have had a problem with that? What if Jesus just told him, "Sell everything you have, give to the poor, and just keep the commandments"? Do you think he would have had a problem with that? I know I would have. I mean, I'm just going to be truthful. I have a problem with all three, because all three requires some great sacrifice on my part. Giving to those no good for nothing lazy poor people, or those no good for nothing foreigners, or those no good for nothing people who hate me. Well, there comes the word of God. You must know the word of God. It is imperative. Do you have time? God made a way for a Sabbath, and even the Sabbath day has been unbroken. In fact, it was celebrated more, where even the slaves were given time to study the Bible. And even slaves knew more about the Bible than most free people know today. And so I'm greatly encouraging you to do something that you will give an account for very soon. Because 150 years of life in the flesh is nothing to be compared with eternity before a holy and righteous God. Or the flip side, eternity because you are ignorant of the word of God
in a place that you do not want to go to. And so it sounds a little complicated, so let me make it very simple for you. Open your Bible, put on your gospel Bible tapes, have someone read. But brothers and sisters, I can't explain it strong enough. You need to know the Word of God. Amen. God is good. His Word is great. And you and I were made to utilize the Holy Word. So be bold, be courageous, be strong. In Jesus' name, amen.

0: Good morning, giving all glory and honor to God who was and is to come. Today we celebrate that we have a reason to celebrate. And it may be your birthday, it may be the day that you got married on, or for some, it may be graduation day when we are returning to our Lord God and Savior. And so today is a special day, if for no other reason that it is the day the Lord has made, and we will rejoice and, of course, be glad in it. Well, my name is Minister Greg Bynum, and I'm very happy to be with you today, because when I'm with you, we know that we are soon approaching the blessing of the Lord. And I don't know what you're praying for. I don't know what you consider a lack in your life. I don't know what the Lord is doing, but I do know He is preparing a great return. And as we usually say, to make sure that you are ready, ready, ready, He will be coming back from the east, and He will come in the clouds the same way the word records, the same way He left. And I guess the clouds are a good thing. There is substance there, but that's what our Lord and Savior will be returning to get His children. And so if you're waiting anxiously for that return, then you will receive a great blessing. And of course, if you're a little bit too busy and the Lord returns and catches you off guard, which will be the case for many people, then you need to start right now shining up your shoes. Go ahead and do those things, your cross, get that all shined up, and look into your life and see how you can bless a holy and righteous God. And of course, you will say, I don't really know what God wants. What can I buy Him? What can I do for Him? And so the word is very clear that when you bless the poor, you are blessing the Father. When you do things that bring glory to His name, you are blessing the Father. When you sacrifice yourself, your wants, your desires, then you will quickly learn that you are blessing the Father. And so James chapter 2 demonstrates to us, faith without works is dead. And if that is confusing you, welcome to the club, because it surely confused me. And I was like, well, God, we can't work our way to heavens. And so what is James chapter 2 trying to tell us? Well, it is telling us that if you have the voice of an angel, but you never use it, then it is worthless. If you have $1 million and all you just spend it on is your own wants and your needs, then it will have no heavenly benefit. And if you have the ability to preach God's word, if you have the ability to just speak a nice, kind blessing, if you have the ability to stand up for a holy, righteous God in a dark and dismal world, and you just stand up for politics, 9 times out of 10, you would have missed a great opportunity to get in line for the Holy Ghost Blessing Club. And when I say blessing club, you should understand that this life is so temporary. There is nothing that you will take from this life except, drum roll please, the things that you give away. And let's go to our spiritual closet, and I'll be the first to admit my spiritual closet needs a great deal of cleaning, just like my natural closet also needs to be cleaned out. And when we clean out our spiritual closet, there are a lot of things in there that are not beneficial. The word from Paul was, all things are available. However, many things are not beneficial. They're not beneficial in this life, let alone in the life to come. And so if I was to just do a survey, being that my training is in counting money, counting riches, as my college degree was not in religion, well, at least not the Bible religion. It is a religion for many people, but my college degree is in finance, is in accounting, and I have been certified as a certified public accountant after a three-day rigorous exam in corporate law, in principles of accounting, in auditing, and it was very hard. It took me almost a year or two to pass it, something like a law degree. However, I am also very keen on the eternal riches. And you say, well, how did you do that? Well, I didn't learn about the eternal riches in college. However, I am learning about the eternal riches in the Bible. God is very good at teaching us how we carry our livelihood of whatever we think we have here on earth into the heavenly realms. And one of my favorite verses is the rich man and Jesus. And so the rich man who lived an awfully good life, his life was a whole lot better than mine, what he said. However, Jesus told him, because he wanted to know how to do more for God, to sell everything you have, give to those poor people, and I usually just put a couple of adjectives on them, those no good for nothing poor, because that's what I hear all the time. And when you give to them, Jesus told the rich young man that he would have treasure in heaven. And so I call that part of the dark side of the Bible, because it doesn't get preached too much in our sanctuaries. However, I want to make sure that you understand the relationship between this life and the greater life, the life forever with our Lord and Savior. And so having been a Christian for an awful long time, it just seems that I have seen so many different people preparing for the true life. And if you go to 10 different churches, I would bet you that 8 or 9 of them are doing things very independent of the way the rest of them serve a living and holy God. Because the title church means almost not like it used to mean when in Jesus' day, when you had to understand the relationship. And so the first church was very good at selling property and giving it to the poor and needy. And today's church, if I was to sell a property and lay it at the pastor's feet, I know that probably very little would reach the poor and needy. And so we have a lot of reasons why that happens to be the case. However, God does not change. And when we recognize that God expects us to share the goods. And you say, well, that sounds like communism. Well, it's actually Godism, because God is sharing his blood with you and with me. He is sharing his life. He came to the earth. And let me throw a little bombshell at you. The word declares that Jesus did not, read my lips, he did not come for the church. And so your question is, I just feel it coming. Well, if Jesus did not come for the church, who did he come for? And so the answer is, he came for the lost. He came for those who were not walking a holy life with the Lord God Almighty. In fact, he had a whole bunch of trouble dealing with the religious folks at that time. And so if you read the Bible, Jesus had a great deal of difficulty with the priest, with the holy ones. And I kind of think if he came and actually spent 30 years today on this earth, I have a feeling that he would have a great deal of problems again with the religious leaders. And that is because lots of the things that we do are only geared for the earth. So if you want to compare, go to your church and think about what is done that's only beneficial to this life. And God has given us faith, and we have faith that can move mountains. We have faith that could do miracles. We have faith that can do healing. But Jesus said, because of our lack of belief, our faith is greatly hindered. And I also, I shouldn't be adding on, but I want to add on a little bit. Hopefully I don't go too far. Also, I believe because our faith is only generated 80% of the time into benefiting us, benefiting our finance. We put faith into a new car and we shout and we jump. We put faith into a new house. And don't get me wrong, these things are wonderfully good, but they are not the principal reason why we have faith. Faith is really powerful when it is given away. And you say, how can we give faith away? Well, we can be concerned about the things that others are concerned about. It really doesn't do too much for us when we only demonstrate our faith for our own health, for our own children, for our own household, and sometimes for just the pastor and his family, when faith is available to do miracles. And so as we live this Christian life in the modern times, how much of our faith is geared towards doing those things that Jesus did? Can we today heal the sick? Can we today use our faith to move mountains in order to accomplish what God has put in front of us to do? And so I have learned to use my faith in order to be a blessing to those who are going without. And you should realize that there appears to be, from what I'm hearing from some of my great ministers and great preachers and great pastors, that troubling times are about to hit this country called America. And many people, from Billy Graham to Billy Sunday, have been calling for America's judgment for over 50 or 60 years. I remember Billy Graham would say, if God does not bring correction to America, he will have to apologize for Sodom and Gomorrah. And if you don't know Sodom and Gomorrah, God destroyed those nations because of an abundance of sins. And so when we fail to be a blessing to the homeless, to the poor, and to the needy, and even to those who are incarcerated, we fail to bring the word of God into power and reality, as there is nothing more powerful than the reality of God's word, his promises, and the reason he left us here on earth. If your faith is only about yourself, you will receive as the word indicates, very little in the next life. And of course, we don't want that. We want you to be in line to receive a great blessing. We want you to be in line to hear the words, well done, good and faithful servant. And of course, the words well done, it correlates with the James that says, faith without works is useless. And so we need to give our own selves, because the Bible says, look at your life and see where you stand in the faith. We are not ignorant of the things God wants, even though we may put it on the back burner, even though many times in our service, we are only talk about the things that we would receive a blessing by. But you and I should be very keen on what the word says about our faith, about our existence, about the next life, about this life, about our Lord God and Savior. And so it is written. And I just love the way Jesus would say that. It is written. And so if you don't know what's written, and usually because I'll be one of the first to admit, it's hard to find time to read the Bible. Matter of fact, I have to schedule my Bible reading in to make sure that I get it in, because if I do not, time will go by so fast, and I'm thinking, what time did I spend today reserved to talk to my Lord and Savior? And so many of the Christians are probably geared to 15 minutes a day. And many people do less than that. Many friends would say, well, I just read my Bible on Sunday when I go to church. Or they will say, well, the Old Testament is not important. I just need the words in the New Testament. And so I have heard a lot of commentary on the importance of God's holy word called the Bible. And so if you are in the same category, if you can recall, even ministers of the gospel spending more time talking about politics or talking about new wave things like how to succeed in life, which I would be the first to agree, those things are very important. They are not just not more important than the word of God. And so when you stand before a holy and righteous God, and he asks you to give a summary, or maybe he'll ask us some questions. You know, I don't know exactly what's going to happen before the great white throne of judgment, or as currently God has a book. And sometimes I forget to understand that God has a book. The Bible says there is the book of works and there's the book of life. And so in our modern day Christianity, we have forgotten about the book of works, where God transcribes the beautiful things you have done. And the other side also is recorded, I don't like that part, where the bad things you have done. And so I'm 100,000% sure that there is no one who's taking the breath of God on this planet who has done 100% good. The Bible records, there is none righteous, no, not one, in the book of Romans. And so where does that leave you and I? That leaves you and I filthy in the sins of this world. But it also, in Romans, demonstrates that God gave his son in order that we may be cleansed. And you should feel extremely sorry for those people who never confess their sins and therefore are guilty without an opportunity to get cleaned as we pass from this life to the next life. And so I'm hoping you're ready. I'm hoping your mind is made up. I'm hoping that you have a legacy of a great big heart. And your great big heart will give you love for others, love for those who are perishing, love for those who need a way of life. You could be surprised how you could please God in so many ways, even within this very hour. And so you and I have been super blessed to be able to serve a holy and righteous God, even from your living room. That's only because you can send money through your telephone to a charity. You know, I'm totally amazed. God called me to the community of Watts and Compton, and I'll share a little secret again. I cried like a baby man. I said, me go to Watts and Compton? I could get shot, you know. And so you would understand all the negative things. And I was like, really, God, you want me? I don't speak with the inflection. I don't play basketball well. I don't do any of those things. But God, you called me. And it was just a matter of me making sure that I was called to this community and having understood that God called me. Then it was all about being obedient to the word of God. And I will say that God has used me, not that I'm bragging, but just encouraging you that there is nothing too hard for you to do for a holy and righteous God. And if you have excuses, because I have a ton of them, I still got a bunch of excuses on why I should just stay at home instead of going into the streets. But God has given me some brothers who are from the community, and they say, let's go and do it. And I'm like, you really want me to go out there? And they said, yeah, we're going to go out there. And their extreme faith encourages my extreme faith. So I want to pass some of that faith on to you today, that you should be bold and courageous because you serve a God who will never leave you nor forsake you. And of course, what's the worst thing that can happen to you? But Jesus said, the only thing they can do is they can take your life, well, the current life, and that's all they can do. Jesus said, fear him who's able to take your life and cast you into hell. And in this next life, I think we're all going to get a taste of reality that this life that we count so great is just passing through. And it is really nothing compared to what we will receive in this next life. And so what should we be about? We should be about a growing faith. Do you know you could grow your faith? Every time God shows me how to walk through a door that's not there, how to climb a tree with no ladder, how to go step through the water and be a blessing, I am growing in faith. And of course, like I said earlier, most of that does not occur to bless myself. And so you could look around today and just write down two or three or four things that you will do in order to please a holy and righteous God. You will be surprised at what doors will open after another door, and pretty soon you'll be going into the prisons and preaching and saving souls. You'll be talking to the people who are homeless, preaching and saving souls, and you will go to Hollywood to the movie stars, and you will preach and save souls, all because you built up your faith more and more and more, and God will honor that faith. And you'll be hearing, well done, good and faithful servant. Well, today we hope that you are being extremely blessed, that the things in your life, that God is doing amazing things because he's an amazing God. And he does not come to you so that it's all about you. And of course, we would like to talk about pride. We're going to save that for another time because pride is one of those things that is the original sin. And if you haven't heard us, sin did not start in the Garden of Eden. Sin was alive and well before that time. But like I said, that's for another day. You go out Be strong, be bold, be courageous, for you serve a God with whom is no lack of blessings. My name is Minister Greg Bynum, and thank you for your blessing and praying for us today. In Jesus' name, amen.
1: 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It's May 24th. It is Indianapolis 500 Day, Yucatan Shrimp Day, Scavenger Hunt Day. That was a funny 1979 movie with Richard Benjamin, Tony Randall, a lot of great stars, and yes, Meatloaf even had a cameo appearance. It's also Tiara Day and the Day of Pentecost. And that's it for Josh Donovan. Donna's coming in next. And until late Friday, early Saturday at midnight, have a happy and safe Memorial Day weekend.
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4: Hi, friends. Welcome to Open My Eyes. I'm Lori Wilburn. 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I can't settle on taking portions of Scripture and building narratives on our felt needs. I believe what God's Word says in 2 Timothy 3:16, only the Word of God is actually profitable to be taught, to reprove, correct, and to train believers in righteousness. Only the Word of God can make one adequate for serving God and equip us to minister for God. When we exalt God through the teaching of His Word, only then can we learn what He has said about Himself and us. It was A.W. Tozer who said, "We must not select a few favorite passages to the exclusion of others. 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
8: 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The nations of Europe have not united. 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God is in control of this world, and for that, we can be exceedingly thankful.
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18: I'm Donna Rush with SoCal's Morning Rush. Our Thankful Thursday church and pastor, they know what it means to live by faith. Senior pastor Robert Shank of Light of the Valley Calvary Chapel in Van Nuys shares how during the height of COVID in 2020, the place where the church was meeting more than doubled their rent. So
19: we felt the Lord was calling us to venture out. So we just ventured out in faith. We met at a park and wondering, where's the Lord going to take us? And then the last thing that we did as a church was we dropped off the U-Haul truck here. And then I saw a sign that said, for lease, after we put all our stuff in storage, and we're literally walking by faith.
18: Oh, now they're celebrating 2 years in that location on Victory Boulevard in Van Nuys. Well, it was our joy to serve up that free lunch generously provided by Arctic Hotspot Cafe and Catering to Pastor Robert Shank and the staff of Light of the Valley Calvary Church as our honorees for Thankful Thursday. Hey, nominate your pastor and church staff for our Thankful Thursday. You can do that at kkla.com/thankful. We choose one each week to honor.
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18: Good morning to you. I'm Donna Rush. Let's take some time now to hear about some of those issues affecting us locally. On SoCal Connection with Larry Marino, this public affairs program is pre-recorded and sponsored by 99.5 KKLA.
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13: This is SoCal Connection with Larry Marino, a discussion with and about newsmakers who are impacting our lives here in Southern California.
22: Anything from that, I always worry about cutting a deal with the Chinese because a lot of times they don't follow through. They don't honor it.
23: Yeah, that's the understatement of the century. You're right. Well, read anything on paper and they'll shake your hand on it, but you have to make sure that they actually follow through.
13: This program explores today's top issues with newsmakers in and around Southern California.
22: Do you think it's going to turn out Democrats 1 and 2?
24: There's as much, if not more, of a chance of that happening than there is a chance of having a Republican in the top 2. And I'm not making a scare tactic there. If they don't stop beating up on each other, they're going to depress their own voters.
13: This is SoCal Connection with Larry Marino.
22: But first, we bring on our regular guest, Paula Cration from Shepherd Church, who's working so actively to help others. And Paula, you have brought with you Larry Steele, who is the regional director for the children. It's good to have him with us. Good to have you on the program.
25: Larry is just an incredible leader for this program called Royal Family Camp. I'm going to have him explain, but the transformation that they can do in a kid's life in a week is remarkable. Larry, can you share us a little bit about the camps and kind of what happens and the methodology and what you're hoping the results will be after a week?
26: So Royal Family Kids Camp is designed to mobilize the local church to introduce Jesus to children in foster care ages 6 to 12. Sounds like a monumental task. However, when we just allow our love for Jesus to flow through us, we can leave such an incredible impact in children who have just been, who have experienced some of the most devastating things that we could possibly imagine to them. But Christ's love conquers all.
25: Larry, how it's always, when I first heard about Rosen Camp, the fact that anything can happen in a week that can affect a kid's life seemed impossible. How did that happen at the camp?
26: It happens a couple of ways. It happens just organically and naturally because we're allowing children to just be a kid again in a safe and loving environment. All of that sounds kind of wonky a little bit, I guess is the best way to say it. But truly what happens is we train our teams in what it is to understand trauma and childhood trauma specifically, mm-hmm. and how do we connect to them as a result of their traumas. So even though we don't consider ourselves an intervention camp, healing and hope is restored to children in foster care just by being present in every conversation, being present in every activity. If a child's having a tough moment, just being present. We don't necessarily have to say anything or do anything, but just being there to know that we're not going to leave them like so many other people in their lives have left them really is transformational in that healing process.
25: The kids come back to the camp year after year, and do they develop relationships with the workers?
26: They do get to come back year after year. Our number one priority is to allow returners, or what we call returners, or children that are coming back second, third, fourth year, the priority to come. Because we want to build on the relationships that are established at camp. And it really, when you can see a child who comes the very first year, and then you see them come back the second year, the third year, the fourth year, the fifth year, that transformation is incredible. They run to people that they know, that familiar face, that safe person for them. And it's really just, it's humbling to see Christ's people react and work in such a united effort to reach these children.
25: And then many of them come back after they've aged out and they can't be part of the program. They come back as counselors, right?
26: That is correct, yes. So year after year, across the U.S., we have hundreds of children who were campers come back to serve as adults. And there's no greater validation of the work that we're doing is when we have a child come back as an adult to serve.
25: One of the things I feel like is really telling, and I'd like you to talk about it for a second here, is the birthday parties, because I feel like that paints a picture of the population you're dealing with and the importance of being able to get away with these kiddos for a week.
26: Yeah. The birthday party is, for many of the children, is truly a highlight of the week. So traditionally, birthday parties happen on Wednesday during the week of camp. So Tuesday night during mail call, every child gets an invitation to their very own birthday. We call it everyone's birthday. And for many of the children in foster care, they have never experienced a birthday of their own. And it's been my experience in 21 years of doing this that some of them, when you ask them, hey, when is your birthday? I don't know. No one's ever told me when my birthday is. That's crazy. Heartbreaking. That's heartbreaking to me. So this is not your traditional birthday party. This is an over-the-top carnival-style birthday. DJ, bounce houses, slip and slides, carnival games. Just an overabundance of love and joy throughout, for some chapters, 2.5 to 3 hour event in the afternoon. And then at dinner time, we sing happy birthday to everyone, and they get either a slice of cake or a cupcake. And then no birthday would be complete without presents. And in the evening, during our chapel time, we call every child up individually and we give them their own birthday present. Now, with one caveat is they have to wait to open it until everyone has their present. And it's so exciting to watch them. They're looking, like if it's in a bag, they're peeking in the bag, or they're trying to tear just the corner of the wrapper to maybe see what's in it. And they're waiting so patiently. But boy, when we say, okay, everybody open your presents, it is, the excitement is overwhelming.
22: Out of time, wish we could talk longer. For the Children, U.S. West Region, Regional Director Larry Steele. The organization mobilizes the local church to host Royal Family Kids Camp and mentoring programs. What's the website? How can people find out more?
26: The website is www.forthechildren, that's F-O-R, thechildren.org. We are in 45 states. We are all over Southern California. Look us up. We'd love to serve with you.
22: And Paul Christian, you're doing your show Sunday afternoons, right? On KKLA.
25: Sunday afternoons at 2 o'clock. Lost and Found, and you can reach me at lostandfound.show, and I can connect you to Larry as well.
22: Thank you both.
25: Thank you so much, Larry, for having us on. Appreciate it.
13: This is SoCal Connection with Larry Marino.
22: David Moore, Steve Moore joining us right now. We're going to talk all things money, and Steve, it's always good to talk with you. How you doing?
0: Thank you, Larry. Doing pretty well. Happy Memorial Day weekend.
22: Yes, indeed. Since we talked last, we had President Trump's trip to China. He says he got a whole bunch of really good deals and opportunities. Anything from that? I always worry about cutting a deal with the Chinese because a lot of times they don't follow through. They don't honor it.
0: Yeah, that's the understatement of the century. You're right. You know, it's as I was telling my friends at the White House, you know, and I think Trump understands this, when you're dealing with the Chinese communist government, and that's what kind of government they have there, and President Xi, you have to do what Reagan did with the Soviets, which is trust but verify, because these despots will read anything on paper, and they'll shake your hand on it, but you have to make sure that they actually follow through. Look, I think Trump was the big winner out there in Beijing. There was a lot of pomp and circumstance and a lot of smiling faces, but Trump got some very good deals from China in terms of them buying more of our agricultural products, more of our beef, more of our paying for our technology products. And so on balance, it was a good deal. The one issue, of course, that was unresolved was what happens in Taiwan. We obviously want to make sure that Taiwan stays free and independent of China, but China has different ambitions.
22: And that's putting it mildly. They'd like to take control of it and make it theirs. But Taiwan, as far as relationship with us, really important, I understand, in the tech sector. They have really gotten into those chips, haven't they?
0: They're the world's producer of chips for NVIDIA and other major American companies. And so, you know, of course, you're right, Larry, that the Chinese would love to get their hands on those plants and run those themselves. You know, we'll see. It's you know, at some point, it looks like in the future, whether it's been, you know, 5 months or 5 years or 10, 20 years, at some point, China probably is going to try to take over Taiwan. But in terms of the economy, look, I feel better about things. I think things are improving. We've gotten some really good news on the economy in the last couple of weeks. Look at the stock market where we've had, you know, until the last couple of days, we've had really blockbuster record highs in the NASDAQ and the S&P 500. What's happening with these technology stocks is amazing. And so we continue to lead the world in, you know, we have 9 of the 10 top technology companies in terms of their valuations are in the United States of America. So one of the missions that Trump talks a lot about is we need to make sure that we dominate the next generation of technology the way we have in terms of companies like Google and Apple and Amazon with respect to the internet age.
22: Yeah, I always watch potato chip prices, something that I can relate to. And a bag of potato chips was up for a while to $7 out here.
0: Remember, by the way, you know, sometimes you all out there on the West Coast forget that California is not the country. So we're not paying $6 a gallon for gasoline or $7 for everything's more expensive in California because of your high regulations and high taxes and anti-business environment there. The good news is that for the rest of the country, we're not facing those really rapid price increases. But look, this goes back to what you and I have talked about week after week now for the last few months, which is that until we get the oil price down and until we get that Strait of Hormuz open, we're going to be facing really difficult times with respect to inflation. So inflation is now running about 3.5%, but I think it's probably going to rise to closer to 4%, which is not the end of the world. I remember it was 9% under Biden, but still people are, look at the consumer confidence numbers. They're down. So it's important for Republicans, if they want to hold, you know, the losses in the midterm elections, to make sure that we've got inflation under control and gas prices under control. And I think that will happen, you know, by the midsummer.
22: Yeah. Consumer price index edging back up a little bit, you think? Things are related to transportation costs. It makes things cost more to bring them into the stores. And so we all pay more.
0: Yeah, look at diesel prices. They're very high right now. And the diesel is used by trucks, and trucks are delivering the food and the merchandise that we buy. So when their costs go up, it gets passed on to consumers. It's hard to predict when we're going to get the Middle East situation settled. Hopefully it's sooner rather than later. But, you know, when you look at other aspects of the economy, you know, our manufacturing sector is doing pretty well. Our technology sector, never better. There are still jobs out there for people too. The jobs market is pretty good. We got a pretty decent jobs report, a week or two ago. So, you know, things are tough for a lot of Americans in terms of paying their bills, but this is not a recession. And, remember people said that we're going to have stagflation. So far, we're not seeing that.
22: Yeah. But I worry about the midterms. Those who would like to see Republicans retain control of the House, the Dems are going to play that gas stuff, right?
0: Of course they are. Yeah, of course they will. And you know, like high gas price. Look, if the gas price is still over $4 a gallon come November, I think Republicans probably will lose the House and Senate. But if people feel like the direction of things is better, then I think Republicans can do just fine. I mean, look, you know, if you look at the polls, Republicans are very, very unpopular right now. But you know what's even more unpopular than Republicans?
22: What?
0: Democrats.
22: Oh.
0: You know, so people are looking at the Democratic Party, Larry, and what are they seeing on TV every night? They're seeing AOC. They're seeing Mandami. They're seeing, you know, Elizabeth Warren. You know, they're seeing these crazy people. The mayor of Seattle says, we don't need any of these businesses. Rich people here, bye-bye, you can leave. You know, so people have I think people are really disgusted with the leftward tilt of the Democratic Party. And that's one of the things that saved Republicans is the Democrats.
22: Yeah. Out of time, real quick, where can people read you these days?
0: Well, you know, go to unleashprosperity.com and get our free hotline. 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And if you read it, Larry, as I say all the time on your show, you'll always be the smartest person in the room.
22: That's what I say. You copied it. Thank you much. Take care.
0: Thank you, Larry.
13: 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How has prayer impacted your life?
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22: President Donald Trump is crowing about the outcome of Tuesday night's primaries.
4: Quoting the president, I know how to win. I think I've proven that, haven't I? Suggesting that he's batting 1,000, Mr. Trump writes on Truth Social, and all 37 of the primary candidates he endorsed across a half dozen states won.
22: Rich Thompson reporting.

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3: I'm in second in his own primer. It was quite a statement from the Louisiana Republican voters. And then, of course, his main nemesis in the House, Thomas Massie from Kentucky, who, you know, is a libertarian, and he's a budget hawk. He's a Ron Paul's disciple that they supported heavily. And, you know, he was standing on principle for a lot of his votes, but it really got out of control here in the last year and became a real anti-Trump situation. And he went down 55-45. And remember, he had won seven elections there. So this was an entrenched incumbent who was really pretty popular in his district, but he just went too far and he's paid the price.
4: Well, and I think he voted against the big, beautiful bill. I mean, he was
3: going further and further. And then he and Ro Khanna from California, the Democrat from up in the San Jose area, they were the ones that pushed the whole Epstein files and got that discharge petition, because you need a member from each party to push that, and he was the Republican. So it was just one thing after another, and Trump is very pleased to see both of them go.
4: All right, I imagine he is. All right, let's jump around here. Republican Steve Hilton and Democrat Javier Becerra remain at the top in the latest poll on the race for California governor.
5: A poll released by the California Democratic Party on Tuesday shows Hilton in the lead with 22% support. Becerra is right behind him with 21% support. 15% of the likely voters surveyed back billionaire Democrat Tom Steyer, who has poured nearly $200 million of his own money into his campaign. The other leading Republican, Riverside County Sheriff Chad Bianco, is polling at 10%. He and Hilton were previously at the top of several polls, sparking Democrats' fears of being locked out of the November general election. I'm Daniel Martindale.
4: Kind of interesting there. Of course, this is a Democrat paid poll. And, you know, when you do a poll, you kind of you have a reason for putting out. You only put out the ones that you want that help your person. And if the Democrats show that Hilton is just slightly ahead, more Democrats will get out and vote. Or if they show a Democrat ahead, it shows, well, look, we can clean this thing up and shut out Republicans. What do you think of the polling so far?
3: Well, I guess we'll find out on June 2nd, but it makes some sense, because the Democrats really have no option but to coalesce behind one candidate, because there was too much data showing that it was mathematically possible for Steve Hilton and Chad Bianco, the two Republicans, to come in 1-2. Now, I think this is a mistake that President Trump made by endorsing Hilton, and Hilton then saying all Republicans need to coalesce around me. That really isn't true. They needed to split the vote and get enough for Bianco to get him into second. The Democrats really have, in this huge field, remember, there are 60 people on the ballot, they have no option but to coalesce behind one candidate, the leadership. And they were doing that with Eric Swalwell, and then, of course, he crashed and burned. Their only viable option is former Secretary and Attorney General and Congressman Becerra.
4: Yeah.
3: And I think it'll work. I think they will coalesce behind him. I think that the poll of showing, and this is not the only one that shows both Hilton and Becerra pulling away and running 1-2, and I think that's probably what happened.
4: And there is a choice, though. People voting in California do have a choice to see if they'd like to elect a Barack Obama on the ballot. Have you heard about this?
5: A Democrat named Barack D. Obama Shaw is one of the options. The man changed his name to honor the former president. He isn't the only candidate who changed his name to highlight his values. Living for God and Country DeMott is running with no party affiliation. He has been a chaplain and worked in pest control. DeMott says he will fight to end ICE raids and the vehicle miles traveled tax. 61 total candidates are on the ballot for governor. Some of their day jobs include hotel housekeeper, nurse, and musician. I'm Daniel Martindale.
4: Interesting, all the names on there. All those names will be there. You have to wade through them as you select your candidates here. And there's going to be someone, right, that looks at Barack Obama's name on there and says, oh, there's Barack Obama. I'm going to vote for him, right?
3: That would help.

0: help the Republicans there, because obviously those people would be Democrats and leftists. The other complicating factor for the candidate from a campaign situation with that huge crowded field. I mean, if the ballots were the same statewide, they could say, well, vote for number 23, you know, Steve Hilton, that type of thing. But each county does a different random placing for the candidate. So in one county, you might be number one. In another county, you might be number 60.
1: Yeah.
0: So that complicates the campaign messaging, because in a huge field like that, it would be easier for them to say, vote for me, you know, whatever. But they won't be able to do that because each county controls its own ballot and they have their own random draw for ballot positions. So that makes it even more complicated.
1: Yeah. To the L.A. mayoral race, President Trump signaling support for Spencer Pratt in the race for L.A. mayor. A reporter asked Trump about Pratt while he was at Joint Base Andrews for U.S. Coast Guard Academy commencement.
2: Oh, I'd like to see him do well. He's a character. I don't know him. I assume he probably supports me. Does he support me? So, yeah, I heard he does. I heard he's a big MAGA person. He's doing well.
1: Pratt, a former reality TV star, is a registered Republican, but is running with no party affiliation. He was, by the way, asked in a rare interview about why he's a Republican, and he tells a story that, you know, he was told he needed to defend himself, and he went out and got a gun and wanted to be able to, you know, register that and have a concealed carry permit, and found out that really only Republicans supported that, so that had him convinced and he became a Republican. He has put out some very, very well-watched videos using AI. It has gone viral around the world. A lot of people have seen them, and very funny, but they really make the case. Your thought about Spencer Pratt?
0: I'm one of the millions that have seen those videos, and they are, I think they're great. And it does appear that they've had some effect, because the polling indicates that Bass is way below 50, and she's going to get forced into the runoff in that will be concurrent with the general election. And Pratt appears to be in second place. So that's what he needs to do. And my guess is those ads are going to be a legal test after the campaign. And that surrounds the AI proposed regulation and really how you can use someone's image, because it's so good. I mean, you would think that's really Karen Bass and some of those ads, Gavin Newsom, in those ads.
1: Yeah.
0: And you could argue that it's, you know, misleading, because obviously it is not that.
1: Right.
0: So I think the Pratt ads are going to have a very long life.
1: Yeah. And in one video that was not made by Pratt, but Pratt did post it, involving what looks like, you know, let them eat cake dinner, if you saw that one, in which there's one little scene of Kamala Harris, where she puts down a bottle and says, "Crime in Los Angeles has been solved. I endorse." You know, they do look like them, don't they? They really do.
0: Oh, they're tremendous. And I did see that ad, and I did not realize that was not a Pratt campaign ad. I thought that was from Pratt, but it was from an outside group.
1: An outside group made it, and he just reposted it. You know, with technology, we can all sit there and describe what we want to have made, and the computer will do that for us. So, you know.
0: Amazing.
1: It is. It certainly, the folks at SAG-AFTRA do not like that, and you know, obviously, the world of Hollywood is a changing, and I don't know what side humans will be on this battle in the long term. Got a minute left. Anything we haven't covered, you know, minutia minute, what are you watching?
0: Well, the Trump endorsement in Texas for Attorney General Ken Paxton over Senator John Cornyn, that was a surprise. And this one, however, may not have the effect to what we've seen other endorsements have, because for a couple of reasons. First of all, the Republican runoff is Tuesday, the 26th. And virtually anybody voting in a runoff will know very well both of those candidates. Senator Cornyn's been in the Senate four terms. Before that, he was elected Attorney General. And before that, he was elected to the state Supreme Court in Texas. Ken Paxton has won three statewide races for Attorney General and two very difficult primaries. So everybody voting knows both of these candidates. Furthermore, early voting is halfway done when Trump made that endorsements. So a lot of people had already voted. So I am not 100% sure that this particular endorsement will necessarily turn the tide for Paxton, but we will know when we talk again next week.
1: And then the Democrat who the winner of that race will face got some picking on by the president in one of those things outside an airplane where Trump says something like, and he's a vegan.
0: Yeah.
1: A vegan getting elected in Texas?
0: And he's already got pictures of himself. This is James Tallarico, the Democratic nominee, who's a state representative from Austin, of him chopping on a big turkey leg, which is just so fake. That's probably AI that he created because he doesn't eat that stuff. And that's just not going to fly in Texas. So.
1: Yeah, they definitely eat their meat in the state of Texas. Well, we're following the elections. Obviously, a lot more will be known. Voting is taking place here in California. Get your ballot in. Everybody's been mailed one. Get it back in. It doesn't count unless it gets sent back, and there's a way on there to track it as well to make sure it gets there. Jim Ellis, The Ellis Insight. Thank you so much, ellisinsight.com. We appreciate it.
0: Thank you, Larry.
3: Have you been thinking about e-bikes and scooters? A lot of kids are getting these. E-bikes and scooters have become the new way to get to school. But that comes with a price, of course, because they are vehicles that are actually on the road. So what happens when there's an accident on an e-bike? Joining me is Stephen Johnson. He's an attorney and partner at Berglund & Johnson in Los Angeles, a law firm that's been fighting for injured victims for more than 40 years. What are you seeing?
4: We're seeing a sharp spike in these injuries from e-bikes. 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
8: 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This is SoCal Connection with Larry Marino, a discussion with and about newsmakers who are impacting our lives here in Southern California.
1: Time to check in with Ann Dunsmore. She is a political consultant and fundraiser and weighs in a lot of our political topics. Get her insight on this segment. Ann, thank you for joining us again.
9: My pleasure, Larry, always.
1: All right, take us to the governor's race. A week ago, you made a prediction about Becerra, and boom, he shoots up to the top. There's another pullout by the Dems that has Hilton at the top, but has Steyer kind of, you know, coming in there, and, you know, the Democrats at least locking up 2 and 3 or 1 and 2. What's going on here? I mean, if you spent all this money, that just shy of $200 million, right, for the campaign so far from one of the candidates, you'd expect to show up pretty well. And it sounds like, you know, he's hanging in there.
9: He's hanging in there. I think the Democrats have just been made naked on their ploy to make people believe that they've got to rally around a candidate because, oh my gosh, Steve Hilton's in the lead. Nobody else thinks so. And the Democrats are holding on to their ballots. You can see it plain as day. Go online and look at it. a two-year-old could go on the website and see that the Democrats are the ones holding on to their ballots, and that this is a fundraising ploy. It's a scare tactic of their own ranks because their own people are not voting, and I don't blame them. They're not getting any direction from leadership, and the Democrats know it. They, even the Labor Federation, as you know, endorsed three candidates. That's not leadership. That's waffling. So, you know, how do you go promote three people at the same time? You don't. Never have, never will, won't work, bad try.
1: No.
9: What's the little button that you hit at Staples?
1: Oh, yeah. Do you think it's going to turn out Democrats 1 and 2, Republicans shut out? What do you think?
9: There's as much, if not more, of a chance of that happening than there is a chance of having a Republican in the top two. And I'm not making a scare tactic there. If they don't stop beating up on each other, they're going to depress their own voters. This is Bianco and Hilton. I'd say Steve needs to go out and focus on why Steve is great and less on Bianco. And Bianco needs to do his job and talk about why he's great instead of sending around, you know, 60-second reels on why, you know, Steve is, you know, the devil incarnate. Because what that's creating is a situation where you have haters. And the Bianco people don't even want to vote for anybody else on the ticket. They just want to vote for Bianco. He's trained them to be that way. It's very difficult, and I say that as a campaign manager for, you know, another statewide. I think, you know, my guy, Don Wagner, for Secretary of State, Wagner for California.com, thank you very much. Anyway, he gets along with both candidates and, you know, would be happy to see either one of them, and it would be a very happy day if both of them got on there. But we need to be whole as a party and not look like the Democrats getting out of June, because they're going to be a train wreck. Yeah. It's going to take a long time for that to get fixed.
1: All right, take us to the L.A. City mayoral race. And I guess the quote that came out of Bass's mouth the other day, suggesting that we need to provide dental work for meth folks because they can't get a job, that kind of got a lot of backlash. That, you know, teeth may be important, but there's a lot of issues before that when it comes to...
9: Well, I missed that. Who said that?
1: Bass. Bass wants to have free dental work.
9: She's out of touch. She's grasping at straws that don't work. I'm sure her consultants are absolutely rolling their eyes, and it just is more proof that she absolutely has no idea what her priorities need to be. She's proved it. There doesn't need to be any more arguments. It's over. And Spencer, I've never seen somebody pick up on how and be so relatable and specific and molecular on solutions. Never. Yeah. Not like this.
1: Have you seen some of his AI ads with the little dancing bobbleheads as the various people?
9: Oh, the dogs and the stuff.
1: Yeah. That's very entertaining. To be honest, when you watch most political ads, aren't.
9: Yeah, no, and being a little lighthearted right now is important. Now, by the way, these fires that are going on right now, which I'm driving by, these fires are really going to be a stark reminder of how bad she is. And this other person, I think, that's running is pretty much going to be dropping off the radar screen here. This is a Bass Pratt race. And, you know, I think that the timing is going to really hurt her. Kudos to him, man. No consultants. He's doing it on his own. It's a reality show that is not offensive.
1: Yeah.
9: It's really remarkable. I talked to Ed Rollins the other day, who's Ronald Reagan's campaign manager, if you remember. And he asked me about Spencer Pratt, and I said, wow, that's something else. And he goes, my wife, now he's in New York, and his wife is a very thoughtful person. My wife is obsessed with that campaign.
1: Yeah.
9: And I have friends in Orange County who are buying Spencer Pratt t-shirts. Who knew? You know, anyway, I wouldn't put anything past the ability of that campaign to take it all home in June.
1: Well, I think TMZ tried to nail him on the fact that he wasn't sleeping every night in the trailer in front of his lot. And he said, no, I'm not. You know, I'm up in Santa Barbara. I'm staying with my parents up there, and it's like, oops, you want to pick on a guy
9: nice
1: staying
9: try,
1: at his parents?
9: TMZ, nice try, TMZ. Tabloid can work in your everyday life with these celebrities, but don't bring it into the political domain because you're going to get whacked.
1: Yeah. And so, and the other side likes to say that he's taking advantage of the situation. Well, no, he lost his house. It's a fact, right?
9: Well, wait a second. So is Gavin Newsom taking advantage of California? Yeah. Well, yeah, I guess he is. But every politician is supposed to be addressing real life issues. Are we taking advantage of the cost of butter? You bet. You don't have to defend that. Are we taking advantage of gas prices? It's our job to talk about these things. It's our job to be relatable. And you know what? If you've been burned out of your home, you win. You win that argument because you have to go through all of that. You've got to go get insurance. You've got to rebuild your home. You have to mourn your loss. So, you know, whoever's criticizing him on taking advantage probably hasn't had the experiences he's had.
1: Yeah. So your prediction is that Pratt, without a lot of money, but with this savvy and these digital ads and some of the things he's doing, just the buzz in the room because he's writing this narrative of what happened to him and pointing out the others letting it burn without, you know, without water in the tanks, has that makes up for not having $100 or $200 million in ads, right?
9: Well, and she doesn't either. But what I guarantee you that the organic nature of the money going into him is probably epic. I haven't tracked it, but I know how these things go, and people are looking for ways to give him money.
1: Yeah.
9: I mean, hell, we'd all throw an event for him in Orange County if he decided he wanted to just come on down for a couple hours. He'd be a rock star down there, and he'd really capitalize on it quickly. Got a lot of L.A. transplants in Orange County. It means something to him.
1: Back to the governor's race in Steyr. I guess there were some reports on how he's getting close to $200 million in his spending. But then a story about the Fair Political Practices Commission investigating him because he did an interview or ad with a social influencer, and they didn't note that when it played. I guess there's rules they have to operate under. So, you know, you can get burned on all these things if you don't do them right. Any candidate can.
9: Well, and it's nice to have enemies in Sacramento who can walk down the street, you know, or walk down the hall to the Secretary of State's office and file a complaint. Yeah, I mean, it's, you know, you're in the media sector. There's everything about equal time, and it gets messy.
1: Yeah.
9: And this happens to newbies, especially ones who think that they can do whatever they want whenever they want because they have the money to do it. So,
1: all right.
9: There you go.
1: What about the effort to do away with the jungle primary? We briefly touched on it last week. You want to expand? We got a couple minutes here on this. As you know,
9: this is really go ahead.
1: I was just going to kind of set it up. I think it was under Schwarzenegger in which this was done. The business community had kind of been behind it. The idea that there would be more moderate candidates didn't happen that way, did it?
9: No.
1: So failed experiment. Should it be changed back? Should there be a Republican and a Democrat?
9: Well, not every experiment gets it right the first time. That's why you got to start somewhere. And I think people are really looking when you're looking at a lack of choice in so many different ways. I'll tell you, it's an issue that's splitting both parties, which is interesting to watch. You know, you see that there's the top two primary, and the lexicon is going to become very differently, more specifically designed. You know, jungle primary doesn't mean the same thing as open primary. It doesn't mean that you can't vote for whomever you want, you know, in the primary. Do we want to, and by the way, when all of this happened, no party preference and American Independent were like 10-15%. They weren't one of the top two major voting blocks in the state. And so you've got no party preference and American Independent at 35% of the voters would be disenfranchised if we went back to, party primaries. And the sentiment these days, nobody likes the party machines on either side of the fence. So that no party preference group is going to determine how they'd like to be able to vote. And I got to tell you, there's a lot of candidates out there, true constitutionalists, who say, look, you've got to let anybody who's a citizen vote and not put up any blocks not, you can't vote for whoever you want in the presidential primary. You can vote for whoever you want in the primaries, which is what we have right now. You have Democrats who want to go back to closed primaries. The name alone is a turnoff. Closed to who? Oh, 35% of the voters in California. Well, that's not good. No, it's not. So there you have it. That's my opinion. And there's going to be variations on that theme to accommodate all the special interests. So you're going to see, like, you're going to see quite a few election reform initiatives put on the ballot by the legislature who's comfortable with one-party rule. That's what's going to happen.
1: All right, Ann Dunsmore, as always, we appreciate your time with us and looking at some of these political stories. If you're sitting on your ballot, get it in, right? Get that thing.
9: Yes, vote. I don't care how you vote. Go vote. Get vested. If you don't vote, you don't care that about the state California is in right now, and you're okay with the status quo. Vote, because it will change if you do.
1: All right, thank you much. Ann Dunsmore. Thank you.
9: All right, bye.
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1: Will O'Neill is the chair of the Orange County Republican Party. He is with us during this election season right now to talk all things you need to know. And, Will, good to talk with you.
11: Great. Thanks for having me back, Larry.
1: This is kind of like, a big event for politics, right? We got an election going on. June the 2nd is the official election day. Ballots already been mailed. Now the effort is get them back, that kind of thing, right? What do you want people to know?
11: Yeah, so California, I just try to remind everyone, California has 30 election days. So, yes, the last day you can vote is June 2nd. But because you got your ballot and everyone has started voting, you should too. And in fact, let me give you an incentive. If you would like to stop getting political texts, if you would like to stop getting mail flooded into your mailbox, if you would like to stop seeing a lot of politics in general, all you have to do is vote. Interestingly enough, registrars of voters, they upload data every day. And the people who are professionals making sure that those campaigns are communicating directly to you will stop communicating to you because your name will be removed off of the list. So my encouragement, go ahead and vote.
1: You mean I won't get those big cards in the mail? You can always tell who's kind of paid for them because you look at the picture. And if the photo is lousy of the person, you know, if they look like they just, you know, bit into a lemon, it's got to be their opponent, right? I mean, it's kind of how it looks. You choose a really bad picture of your opponent and a really good picture of yourself. But
11: I was actually watching TV the other day, and my wife looked at it and saw a congresswoman that we know, and she said, oh, there's no way they're going to make her look bad. And then a photo popped up, and she said, oh, never mind.
1: Yeah, they certainly do. Should you also kind of realize that sometimes those mailers and slates – you know, some people, there's obviously somebody paying for each one, and people buy to pay on. So we have to understand, if you just see somebody's picture next to somebody else's, it doesn't necessarily mean they, you know, are the best of friends. Or what should we kind of realize about mailers?
11: Yeah, so mailers, there are basically three different kinds. There's the one that the candidates pay for themselves. And you can see that. They'll actually say paid for by at the bottom of those mailers. Take a look. If it's paid for by the candidate themselves, that means they approved that message. There are the slates that you just mentioned. Those are professional organizations that get paid to put those slates out. Some are incredibly effective at what they do. But yes, it does not mean that they paid to be next to someone. They just paid simply to be on there. And then the third are the political action committee ones, the independent expenditures. The unions in California spend most of those. And you can see, hey, this was paid for by so-and-so. Oftentimes, candidates will rely on those independent expenditures to be the ones that go heavy negative so that the candidate can kind of throw their hands up and say, oh, it wasn't me that said that. that's what you'll see oftentimes. The independent expenditures going very negative and the candidates trying as hard as they can to kind of stay positive about themselves. But that's politics, folks. If you want to stop getting those in your mailbox, go ahead and vote. But I do encourage you, Larry, track your ballot. And what I mean by that is the Secretary of State here in California and your county registrar of voters on their websites have a track your ballot function. I encourage you track your ballot because especially if you're voting by mail, There are oftentimes the opportunity for your signature to not be verified properly, and you'll find out right away if you're tracking your ballot, and then you can cure it and make sure it gets counted. So vote now, vote early, but track your ballot as you do it.
1: You didn't say vote often. You just wanted to vote once.
11: This isn't Chicago.
1: Right. All right, so what should we know about endorsements? I know that, like, parties give them, organizations give them. Are they the seal of approval? What should you know? Sometimes, you know, there's a lot of good people running and parties don't endorse. It's like, you know, they kind of decide the let them fight it out themselves. What is Orange County doing as far as endorsements when it comes to the Orange County Republican Party? Are you doing them this year, or did you kind of let everybody do their thing, or what?
11: Oh, we definitely endorse. So if you are interested in how the Republican Party of Orange County endorsed, please go to ocgop.org. We have our list there. Happy to have anyone who wants to see it, go ahead and see it. But the way we do it is we have a central committee, just like our Democratic counterparts in every county, 58 of them in California, they all have central committees, and you have to go through that central committee to be able to get the endorsement. Once you get the endorsement of a party, good things happen for you. Actually, not just the name, hey, I'm the endorsed Republican, but you can also start using things called member communications. You can use data that you get a lot of access to. There's a lot of good benefits that come from that. Generally speaking, though, if you see an endorsement from an individual, that is a stamp of approval. The reason for endorsements is for a candidate to trade on the reputation of someone else. So they want to make sure that they let you know, hey, if you know this candidate, if you know this elected official and you like that elected official, well, that elected official likes me and you should vote for me. That's mm-hmm. what endorsements are. And sometimes they come back to bite you. If you endorse Derek Swalwell for governor, you kind of wanted your name scrubbed off pretty quickly.
1: Ooh,
11: but, you know, but that's kind of the nature of the beast in politics.
1: Yeah. All right. What else do people need to know? I mean, there's places to go if you want to drop it off. There's put it in the mail. What do people know about? What do they need to know about getting your ballot back?
11: Yeah. So in California, there are three ways to vote. The first way to vote is by mail. The second way to vote is by Dropbox, and there are all sorts of those all over California. They're bright and yellow. And then the third way to vote is in person. And a lot of people think you need to hold your ballot to vote in person until the very last day. Not true. You can actually start voting starting May 23rd in person. And if you want to find your closest in-person voting location, by all means, please do so at your local county registrar. So in the ocvote.gov, again, it's ocvote.gov. I encourage everyone, if you are holding on to vote in person, which I respect, I know a lot of people want to do that. They feel like it's more secure. Please do so as early as you possibly can, 11 days out. Make a plan for it, because if you wait until that very last day, you could be waiting in a line 2, 3, 4 hours, like a lot of people did for Prop 50 this last year. Don't do that. Don't wait until the very last day to cast your ballot. 11 days out, you can start voting in person. Make a plan now. Go figure out where you're going to vote. Drop it off, and then make sure it's been counted.
1: Speaking of Prop 50, are we using the Prop 50 districts now as people vote? Is this the new updated districts for this election? What do we know on the districts?
11: Yeah, we are. So Prop 50 lines in for the congressional races are the lines that you're going to be voting on. So if you got used to voting for a particular member of Congress, or you got used to voting in a particular congressional district, you may end up finding you're in a different spot. So City of Newport Beach, for example, got cut up into two districts. The bottom third, southern third is still in Congressional District 47, and the top two-thirds are now in Long Beach's Congressional District, up in Congressional District 42. So Orange County itself used to have 6 representatives, now has 8, which means a lot more of the congressional power kind of moved out of our county and kind of comes in just a little bit. But yes, the congressional district lines for Prop 50, those darn gerrymandered lines, they are now what people are going to be voting on.
1: And it's fair to say the Democrats controlled this process, put it on the ballot, got it passed, and that the lines favor them? How would you say it?
11: Oh, they more than favor them. If it goes the way that the Democratic legislature and the Democratic Party and their leadership advocated for, they will move. We have 52 congressional districts in California. Right now, you've got, oh, I should know this off the top of my head, Larry. Nine, 10. I should know that. Republicans in office in California. That's going to move down to four. And so out of a state with millions of Republicans, Prop 50, there's no question, disenfranchised millions of Republicans. And so, you know, you're watching the gerrymandering, redistricting, fights going on all over the country. I shake my head every time a member of Congress or a state leader here in California condemns a Republican legislature for changing the lines mid district. When I'm sitting there going, now you did the same thing last year. You pitted neighbor against neighbor, put it to voters because you had to. It was in the state constitution. And now there are streets like a street I stood in the middle of in Mission Viejo, California, where one side of the street is going to be on one congressional district, one side is on the other. And so now literally down the middle of a road in a residential neighborhood, you are splitting up neighborhoods just for what? Political gain? Power? That's exactly what this is. So, like, none of this is good for America. I'll just say none of it's good. But in California, we are effectively nullifying our power in the federal government by reducing the allocation of Republicans. But that is what we're facing. Yeah. And we're going to see if we can't just pull a Rudy, Rocky moment and win some that we shouldn't.
1: All right. Well, what about the districts where they kind of made it R on R race? I mean, you've got Young Kim in a battle now against Calvert, right? And that's the other dirty little trick of how they do this. They make us eat our own.
11: Right. So this is called cracking and packing. So you crack up Republicans to dilute them into Democrat districts, and then you pack a bunch of Republicans into one so that they have one. But then, of course, you end up with this situation where you have longtime Republicans and members of Congress, Young Kim versus Ken Calvert. Young Kim has represented Orange County for a long time. Ken Calvert has represented Riverside County for a long time. They are now facing each other, and it's pretty tough, man. One of those two is going to end up being the member of Congress coming out of Congressional District 40. But it is ugly right now. It is brutal. And my job as the chairman of a county party is to make sure that that fight doesn't bleed down into our down ballot races and cost us some wins where we probably otherwise should. Fortunately, so far, that hasn't been the case. But I got a lot of work ahead of me, my friend.
1: It's so sad to see the negative ads against a Republican for another Republican, but I guess that's how you do it. There's no way else to stop.
11: Yeah. Yeah. I mean, look, I know people complain about negativity in politics, but they wouldn't do it if it didn't work. And so I hate seeing it. I hate seeing the RVR. That is exactly what the purpose of Prop 50 was. And it's tough, but I'll tell you, it's nothing compared to the Democrat versus Democrat in the governor's race. So I'll just say, I'd rather be me right now than the head of the Democrat Party for California.
1: And Tom Steyer keeps spending your money, right? You know.
11: I think he's over $170 million of his own money spent in the race to be governor.
1: A million. I love how you say that. It reminds me. Yes. Well, that's it for our time together. I'm sure we'll talk again, but you want folks, remember to vote. You've got your ballot. Get it back in. Track it. And that's basically it, right?
11: That is it. And happy to help guide your vote if you ever need any help, OCGOP.org.
1: You'll come over and vote for them.
11: Thanks, Larry.
1: All right. Appreciate it. Will O'Neill, chair of the Orange County Republican Party, our guest in this segment.
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12: May our churches always be welcoming to those who come in, seeking whatever it is, something. 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Ministry can be messy. I mean, if you've ever worked in a church in any ministry, ministry is messy. I mean, people are coming in, many in great, great need, with going through all kinds of trials and tribulations and things in life. And we are called to bring them in, to listen to them, give them godly wisdom and counsel. And many, if they don't know the Lord Jesus as their Savior. Lead them in that. That's where they're going to find that true hope. Amen. So may our doors be open. Yes. Ministry is messy. Be ready to get our hands dirty. Amen. And then share. share the love of God with truth, His truth perfectly balanced with God's grace. Love it.
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17: 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It's important that we believe that God keeps His promises and that He will come back to this earth and right all wrongs one day. But in the meantime, don't worry, pray.
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12: Good Sunday morning to you. I'm Donna Rush. 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So glad you're here.
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20: They didn't say it once or twice, they said it 3 times. Holy, holy, holy. We're striving to be holy. We desire to be holy. He is absolutely holy. And they're worshiping Him with these words, holy, holy, holy. Then they call Him the Lord God Almighty. Each one, Lord. That means that there's none above the Lord. You have dominion over us. We submit to You, Lord. God, You are God. You're the God Almighty. Above everything. There's no power above You. Almighty, that means that there's no rival to You if You're almighty.
19: The subject of heaven is fascinating. First off, how do we get there? When Jesus died on the cross, He died for our sins. And when we believe in Jesus as our Savior,
2: We are saved through His grace. The next thing you're probably thinking is, now that I'm in heaven, what will I be doing? In today's message, Pastor Bill tells us that after we go to heaven, we will continue to worship God. And according to the Bible, we are next to other believers in Christ, and we will worship God alongside the angels. Now, here's Pastor Bill in the book of Revelation, chapter 4, for today's edition of A Transforming Word.
20: We'll know a little bit later that they're, as they sing their song, because some people have suggested they might have been angels. They're not angels. We'll see angels in this chapter. These are people. The songs that people sing are different than the songs that the angels sing. So people can worship God for some things that the angels cannot worship God for. The people have been redeemed. Angels have not been redeemed. And so I should explain that real quick. There's a distinction between human beings and angels in this. The only two beings that God has created that are eternal are angels and human beings. So everything else God created is not eternal. You love your dogs. They when they die, get a new dog. They're not eternal. They're not awaiting you in heaven. They're not running around. Fluffy is not running around the gates waiting for you to appear there. Human beings, angels, everything else is not eternal. So the angels, we know that they're in the unseen realm. They exist in the presence of Almighty God. Satan used to be an angel. He was an anointed cherub that covered. Then he fell. So he's still an angel, but he's a fallen angel. So in the unseen realm, there are angels that still belong to the Lord, and there's demons that fell with Satan. Those are fallen angels. They're in the unseen realm. Here's the difference. The angels that fell, is there a plan of redemption for them? Can they be forgiven? Is God going to give them a second chance? No. And we're told in the book of Hebrews that God does not give aid to the angels, but he does give aid to the seed of Abraham. So God says, when the angels fall, there's nothing I can do for you. Done. Why? I wonder that, like, you know, maybe God will have a soft place one day and forgive Satan and repent. He'll forgive him. Never. It's a wrap. Why is that? I believe it's because of where they fell from. They fell from a place where they saw God in all of his glory and still decided, I want to do my thing. And God said, okay, then you can go do your thing. There'll be no plan of redemption for you. There'll be no coming back. And so when you wonder, why does Satan care about us? Why do they care about what? Why would they bother with mankind? Because I want you to think of how it must bug them to watch you and me. We're not perfect. They're watching us. They watch you tear up. They're there when you do what you do. And they're like, they can get another chance. That just don't seem right. They want you to go to hell with them. They know where they're going. They know it's a fact that they're going to hell. I've often said demons are like, I used to do youth ministry, and whenever we would be around a pool, I'd see all the boys coming and they're trying to come and tackle me to throw me in a pool. And, you know, that was just what we would do around pools. I would, you know, throw the cell phone. And if I know I'm going in, I'm going to grab as many kids as I can. I'm just making sure I'm just not going alone. Right. I'm going in. I committed. I'm going, but I'm snatching up as many little kids as I can. Y'all all coming with me, you know. That's where Satan is working from. He knows he's going to hell. And as many people as he can deceive and lie to and ensnare and entrap and take with him, that's what he's trying to do. That's the motivation behind his wickedness. He also hates God. And so he hates the fact that you can be saved because he can't. Now, for you and me, we got a different situation, right? God knows that we're flawed, and God has made a plan for you and I to be redeemed, that if we would put our faith in Christ, no matter what we have done, God is willing to forgive us, to cleanse us. He'll move inside of us in the person of the Holy Spirit, help us to transform from the inside out. The supernatural down payment that you belong to the Lord and will go to heaven is the Holy Spirit. And God will continue to work in us until we go to be with him. And so that's not true for angels. It's only true for human beings. And so, again, around this throne, there are these 24 elders. They're sitting on these lesser thrones. Now, why are they on thrones? The Bible says that we're joint heirs with Christ. It says that in Romans 8:17. We're also told in 2 Timothy 2:12 that we're going to reign with him. We're going to reign with him. And so that's why they're on thrones. They're enthroned with him, but they're on lesser thrones. They're not on thrones where they're being worshiped. They're on thrones where their worship, we'll see, is directed toward the one that's on the throne. It says they had crowns of gold on their heads. We know that saints and believers, we know that we can live in such a way that God will reward us, that we can receive crowns and we can receive you know, crowned for your Christian service, for your sacrifice. There are different things that we can do in our Christian experience where God says, I'm going to give you, you get a crown for that. What do they do with these crowns? We'll see in a little bit that they take the crowns and they cast them in worship at the feet of the Lord. You know, they take that which is significant and it's like, God, I give it all to you. But we know that this represents the redeemed. Now look at verse 5. And from the throne proceeded lightnings and thunderings and voices. And so all these things that just demonstrate God's awe and his power. There was thunderings, lightnings, voices that are coming from the throne. Again, all things that would speak just his power. The second part of verse 5 says, there were seven lamps of fire were burning before the throne, which are the seven spirits of God. So there's these lamps. This is it's taking pictures from the Old Testament temple and tabernacle. The lamps that were there were lit by oil. Oil is in the Bible symbolic of what? The Holy Spirit. And so in the Old Testament, these oil trees that would provide nonstop, you know, fire, nonstop oil to the lamps to stay burning, symbolic of just the work of the Holy Spirit, the ongoing work, the continual work. Well, here in this heavenly scene, as he looks at the throne and looks at the one that's enthroned and the thrones around the thrones and hears the thunderings and the lightnings and the voices, he sees these seven lamps that are burning. And it says, they're burning before the throne. It says, which are the seven spirits of God. We saw this same thing earlier in chapter 1, verse 4. So they're not seven Holy Spirits, right? The seven spirits of God, it's in chapter 1, verse 4. It's explained in Isaiah 11, verse 2. Is this, the number seven is the number of what? Completion. So that the seven spirits of God is speaking of just the complete working of the Holy Spirit. If you look at Isaiah chapter 11, verse 2, it lays out what that looks like. You know, what's the complete working of the Holy Spirit? What's the Holy Spirit accomplish or do? And I'll read it to us real quick. Isaiah 11, verse 2, sorry. It says, the Spirit of the Lord shall rest upon him, Spirit of wisdom and understanding, the Spirit of counsel and might, the Spirit of knowledge and of the fear of the Lord. It's the full working, the complete working of the Holy Spirit. And so all these things are there before the throne. So we have the Holy Spirit there present. Verse 6, before the throne, there was a sea of glass like crystal. And in the midst of the throne and around the throne were four living creatures full of eyes in front and in back. So we got this sea of this sea that's like glass or like crystal. And in the midst of the throne, there's four living creatures full of eyes in front and back. So if you're a note taker, write down as far as the four living creatures. These are angels. They're described, the same angels we're going to read about here are described in Ezekiel chapter 1, 4 through 14, and also Ezekiel chapter 10, 20 and 22. I'll go ahead and read their description because it's kind of interesting and people have a lot to say about this. So it says in verse 7, the first living creature was like a lion. The second living creature, like a calf. The third living creature had a face like a man. And the fourth living creature was like a flying eagle. So a few things about these creatures. Number one, the old King James is a bad translation because it calls them beasts. They're not beasts. They're living creatures. These are angelic beings. And so beast kind of gives a wrong connotation or a wrong idea about what these are. These are four living creatures. When it says they're full of eyes in front and in the back, that means they're seeing everything. They're insightful. They are seeing everything that's going on. And then we get these descriptions. One looks like a lion. The other one looks like a calf. The other one has a face like a man. The other one is like a flying eagle. And there are volumes and volumes on what that means. I've looked into all of them. I read and read and read. And again, I think this is another place where you could go a long way describing what each of these things may or may not be and lose sight of what comes out of their mouth and what it is that they're doing. So I'm going to keep it simple for you. One of the common thoughts is that I don't necessarily agree with, but it's probably the most common one, is that each one represents one of the gospels and got the presentation of Jesus through each of the gospels. So the Matthew, they see as the lion, that he shows Jesus as the lion of the tribe of Judah. He's presenting Jesus to the Jews. Mark, they say, is like the ox. Mark shows Jesus as the humble servant and the worker. Mark's gospel shows Jesus doing many things. Luke, they say, is the man, shows Jesus as the perfect man, the second Adam. And then John is seen as the eagle that representing Jesus as the man from heaven or the sky. And that I hear those, right? I just feel like they're a stretch to me. I don't know that I could, I don't know if I just could read my Bible and say, and come up with that, you know? And so most of the descriptions I found feel that way to me. This is another one that I may be a little more comfortable with is the lion. So it's looking at each of these four living creatures and saying this, each of the four living creatures is presented in a way that represents the, it would represent the best of its created type. So if you looked at the lion is the mightiest of the animal kingdom. It's the best of the best in that realm. If you looked at the ox, it's the strongest of the work animals, the domesticated animals. The eagle is the best of all the birds. It's the, each one of these represents the highest form of what it is. Man is the highest of all of God's creation. God has put man, he's put everything under us. I wouldn't get lost here. Suffice to say, I don't know if it matters what each of these faces means. I know these are four angels that are before the throne. They have eyes all around them. They got these different faces. They look these different ways. But I want you to look at what they do before the Lord and what they do in God's presence day and night. Verse 8 says, the four living creatures, each having six wings, were full of eyes around and within, and they do not rest day or night, saying, holy, holy, holy, Lord God Almighty, who was and who is and who is to come. And before we look real too much at what they say, I want to roll back just a moment and remind us of this. These are angelic beings in the unseen realm. I want you to adjust your mental picture when you think about angels to what we're actually seeing in the Bible. I think most times when people think of an angel, you think of a little fluffy white naked baby with wings or, you know, stuff like that. I want you to think about every time you see angels in the Bible, they're warriors. These creatures don't ever look sweet. Whenever somebody saw an angel, what was their response? They were afraid. They were like, oh, dang. You know, like they fall down. They get afraid. All the angels are always having to say, hey, fear not. Fear not. Don't be afraid. So, you know, one angel killed 10,000. You know, one angel can put to death. I mean, these are warrior creatures in the unseen realm. They do battle. They go to war. They scrap with each other. They fight for you. You guys know that in the unseen realm, there are angels that are protecting you when you don't know it. Some of us won't know till we get together in heaven how much your angel's gonna be like, man, you overworked me. I want a bonus. You was putting me to work out there, man. You know, we may never know till we get there what all they did in the unseen realm. And so just tune your view in to what we're reading about. This image is similar. We see in Isaiah, the angels with the six wings, and Isaiah says with two, they cover their eyes, and with two, they cover their feet, and they were there before the Lord. But look at what these angels have to say to God. They say, holy, holy, holy, Lord God Almighty, who was and who is and who is to come. They are recognizing God's absolute holiness. They didn't say it once or twice. They said it three times. Holy, holy, holy. We're striving to be holy. We desire to be holy. He is absolutely holy. And they're worshiping him with these words, holy, holy, holy. Then they call him the Lord God Almighty. Each one, Lord, that means that there's none above it. Lord, you have dominion over us. We submit to you, Lord God. You are God. You're the God Almighty above everything. There's no power above you. Almighty, that means that there's no rival to you if you're Almighty. Lord God Almighty. They put him in his rightful place. Then they say who was and who is and who is to come. No one else fits that description. No one else was, is, and is coming still. You eternally exist and you've always been, still are, and will always be. And they sing this. It says they say this day or night. They don't stop day or night singing this to the Lord. It's what the angels are in heaven doing. Nonstop. This is the nonstop tune of heaven. Holy, holy, holy. Lord God Almighty, who was and who is to come. And that's on repeat up there. Then it says in verse 9, whenever the living creatures give glory and honor and thanks to him who sits on the throne, who lives forever and ever, the 24 elders fall down before him who sits on the throne and worship him who lives forever and ever and cast their crowns before the throne. Now, let me talk about this because the angels seem like they kick it off. And then the 24 elders representing the redeemed, they fall down on their faces. And I'm going to just say this to us. If you've never just got on your face before God, it's a good thing to do. It's a good thing to put your body in the place where your heart's at. You know, it's good to kneel before the Lord sometimes and just to lay on your face, just to prostrate you. It's the most humble position you can put your body in, is to just lay down. That is the most, you know, that's as far as we can get to put our body in a humble position. And you want your body and heart to be in the same place. These people, and this is something you want to see every time you get a glimpse of heaven, the people that are there, they're worshiping.

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3: Time. Now it's time to run a lap. They're doing that. This is the natural response to being in his presence. And they're hearing it sung that, you know, holy, holy, holy, Lord God Almighty, who was and who is. And they just like, man, I don't know what this dude would just fall down before him. And they're going to worship with their own words in just a moment, but they just fall down prostrate before the Lord. My heart for us is that we would have more of that kind of a vision, more of a just our hearts on eternity, our hearts on the throne, our hearts toward the one that's seated on the throne, that that would be the focus as a church, right? Do you think there's any bickering between the 24 elders? Too focused on the throne. There's no arguing here. There's no bickering. There's nobody's complaining. Everybody's glad to be there. Everybody's glad to be with him. They're glad to be in his presence. They're glad that they're in heaven. There's none of the things that we've seen. There's no pride. Nobody's proud. It's not. It didn't say half of them fell down, a few of them stood back like, I don't need to fall, you know? Everybody hit the deck. Everybody's face on the floor. They're all humbled. That's something. There's something that the cross brings about equality. There's a lot of different types of people in this room, different ages, different races, different states of life. But you know, we all come to the cross. There's an equality there. We all need it just the same. Amen? I don't need it more or less. I need it just the same as everybody here. We all need him. And when we get to heaven, none of us have a right to be less. None of us can be like, well, you know, I kind of deserve to be here. I don't know how he got in. You know, there won't be none of that, right? We get there, we're going to all know that none of us deserved it, but he provided it for us anyway. There'll be equality and even on our praise. God, thank you. What if we could live that way, though? What if we could, if we know it, what if we lived like that? What if I lived like, I'm not better than anybody. I'm grateful. I'm grateful as all get out that God saved me. I'm grateful that I'm going to heaven. I don't deserve it. I didn't earn it, but it's been given to me. I'm thankful for it. It should produce genuine worship. It should produce genuine surrender. There should be something genuine that it produces in my life where God, because of this, you can do what you want to do with this life. You can have this life. I want to serve you. I'm not serving you so that you'll bless me. I'm not hoping you do a new thing for me. You've done enough. I'm grateful for what's already been done because I deserve to go to hell, but I'm going to go to heaven because of Jesus. That's the one that's on the throne. That's who they're worshiping. So again, the 24 elders fall down. They fall down before him. Verse 10, again, the 24 elders fall down before him who sits on the throne, and they worship him who lives forever and ever, and they cast their crowns before the throne. So again, they take that which they received as reward, and they just cast them before the throne. Again, the crowns that we get are not like, this is not our personal trophies. They just worship the Lord with them. And then it says in verse 11, they said, you are worthy, O Lord, to receive glory and honor and power, for you created all things, and by your will they exist and were created. And so the worship that comes from these 24 elders right here is that they said, first of all, you are worthy, O Lord, to receive glory and honor and power. And I hope that we'll understand that he's worthy of that. Nobody else is worthy of that. Just him. You are worthy to receive glory. You're worthy to receive honor, power. You're worthy of that. Here they worship him for his power and creation, for you created all things. And says, and by your will they exist and were created. God, you made everything. And by your will they exist and were created. So everything that we see, you're responsible for. You created and they exist for you. Do we know that we exist for him? We're part of what he created. Amen. We exist. He says, you created all things, and by your will they exist and were created. It's by God's will that I exist and I've been created. And we've been created to worship him. My prayer is that these things would settle in our hearts and they would begin to impact how we live, how we think, how we treat each other, how we move, what we do. What's your vision? What's your goal? What's your focus on? And how much of it is influenced by the one that's seated on the throne? Here's the bigger question, right? Is the one that's seated on the throne, Jesus, is he the one that's on the throne of your own heart? Right? Is there something else battling for the number one spot in your life?

0: he's the only one that deserves to be on the throne, right? He needs to be on the, he is on the throne regardless. But the question usually comes to us is he on the throne of your heart? Is he the Lord? Is he, are you submitted to him? Are you running everything through him? Are you making decisions about what you're going to do day to day, week to week with your life that are running through the one that's seated on the throne? Are you just kind of doing you, doing your thing? We want to bring things into alignment where we say, God, I'm fixated on the one that's on the throne. I know when this all ends, that's where all the focus is going to be. I need to get to a place where I live my life in such a way where that becomes my focus too, that I'm focused on you, Lord. And I'm focused on what you want. I want to give us a memory verse for the week. It's Colossians chapter 3, verses 1 through 4. I want us to all read it together real quick. So Colossians 3, we're going to read verses 1 through 4. When you get it, say, got it. Colossians 3, starting at verse 1. Ready? Go. If then you were raised with Christ, seek those things which are above, where Christ is, seated at the right hand of God. Set your mind on things above, not on things of the earth. For you died, and your life is hidden with God, with Christ in God. My bad. When Christ, who is our life, appears, then you also will appear with him in glory. So next week, we're going to say that without reading it. We're going to all say that. I want everybody just, me too. We all work on that. But here's the idea that verse says, look, we, since then, it says if, that word if means since. Since then you were raised with Christ. It says seek those things which are above, where Christ is. And so my prayer is that I don't want to just read about heaven and read about the throne and read about the one on the throne and not be impacted by it in a real way. This has to impact how I think, how I make decisions, what I do from week to week. I want to live like he's on the throne. Amen. And so since I've been raised with Christ, since you've been raised with Christ, let's choose to seek those things, focus on those things which are above, that we wouldn't be so caught up in the temporal that we lose sight of what matters for all eternity. Amen.
1: 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This book is entirely fascinating, if not a little bit confusing. But don't get distracted by all the strange things mentioned and lose sight of the fact that Jesus is showing himself in a mighty way through this book. The description of Jesus in this book sounds like some fierce, ultimate superhero, someone you would want to follow, but might be a little afraid of too. But Jesus is coming to redeem a broken world. Some of the ways God will go about doing this may not be fully understandable from our perspective, but that's okay. It's still worth studying and eagerly anticipating the fact that he's coming to make all things new. What a relief. 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Just call 310-245-4811. Once more, that phone number is 310-245-4811. This program is a ministry of Calvary Chapel Inglewood in Inglewood, California. Thank you for spending time with us today in the book of Revelation. We look forward to our next edition of A Transforming Word with Pastor Bill. 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

0: A Transforming Word with Bill Buffington was pre-recorded and sponsored by Calvary Chapel Inglewood. I'm Donna Rush with you on this Sunday morning. As you're getting ready for your day, did you remember to put on your love? Yes, super important. How important? Well, in Colossians 3:14, God's word says, "And over all these virtues put on love, which binds them all together in perfect unity." So what virtues is love binding? Well, let's start a couple of verses earlier when God's chosen people, that's Christ believers, are addressed. And it says, "Therefore, as God's chosen people, holy and dearly loved, clothe yourselves with compassion, kindness, humility, gentleness, and patience." So that's what the virtue of love binds all together in perfect unity. And then when we put on that love, boy, we can do what it says in verse 13. What does it say there? It says to bear with each other. Yes, bear with each other and forgive one another. If any of you has a grievance against someone, we are to forgive as the Lord forgave you and as he forgave me. Great verses there in Colossians 3, verses 12 through 14. So if we forgot to put on the love this morning, it is not too late.
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0: Happy Sunday to you. I'm Donna Rush. Let's just get this Sabbath day kicked off right. 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
12: Why should we grow in the knowledge of Christ? Looking at 2 Peter chapter 1, verses 8 to 11, as we continue with our study on the knowledge of Christ, we want to look at why should we grow in the knowledge of Christ. As in our previous study, we were reminded of a few things that we are to give all diligence to pursue for our growth in the knowledge of our Lord Jesus Christ. He tells us to add to our faith virtue, to virtue knowledge, to knowledge self-control, to self-control perseverance, to perseverance godliness, to godliness brotherly kindness, and to brotherly kindness love. For if these things are yours and abound, you will be neither barren nor unfruitful in the knowledge of our Lord Jesus Christ, there in verse 8. This brings us to our message title, Why Should We Grow in the Knowledge of Christ? To grow in the knowledge of Jesus Christ requires much effort. We do not accidentally or naturally develop these virtues or graces. If we are not careful to grow in the knowledge of Christ, we may be like the teacher in the following story told by Ray Stedman in his book, Folk Psalms of Faith. This is a story of a woman who had been a school teacher for 25 years. When she heard about a job that would mean a promotion for herself, she applied for the position. However, someone who had been teaching for only 1 year was hired instead. She went to the principal and asked, "Why?" The principal responded, "I'm sorry, but you haven't had 25 years of experience as you claim. You've had only 1 year's experience 25 times. During the whole time, the teacher had not improved." Folks, we may have been a believer for a number of years, but unless we continue to grow in God's word, we are simply repeating the first year over and over again. So in our passage, Peter gives us three reasons why we should give all diligence to grow in this knowledge of Jesus Christ. So let's look at these three reasons why we should grow in the knowledge of Christ. Starting with, because failure to grow results in spiritual nearsightedness and memory loss. Verse 9. Second, because we will never stumble. In verse 10. Thirdly, an entrance into everlasting kingdom will be abundantly supplied. Verse 11. So let's look at, because failure to grow results in spiritual nearsightedness and memory loss. In verse 9. For he who lacks these things is short-sighted, even to blindness, and has forgotten that he was cleansed from his old sin. He who lacks to grow and be more productive and useful in the knowledge of the Lord Jesus Christ fails to develop in these things is short-sighted and has forgotten that he was cleansed from their old sins. Going back to verse 8, where Peter states, for if these things are yours and abound, you will be neither barren nor unfruitful in the knowledge of our Lord Jesus Christ. So what are these things Peter is mentioning here, that if we have these things and abound in these things, it is evident to everyone that we are not barren nor unfruitful in our knowledge of Jesus Christ. The things that Peter is mentioning here are the things we are to give all diligence to pursue for our growth in the knowledge of Jesus so that we don't become barren and unfruitful. He tells us to add to our faith virtue, to virtue knowledge, to knowledge self-control, to self-control perseverance, to perseverance godliness, to godliness brotherly kindness, and to brotherly kindness love. The words barren and unfruitful describes and identify for us the lives of many believers who lack these qualities because they lack or have no knowledge of God, that is knowing him relationally in a deeper and fuller sense. We become barren and unfruitful because we have none of these qualities in our lives. And so we have no, because we have none of these qualities in our lives, because we are not in the Word of God, we have no knowledge of God. We have no knowledge of knowing Him relationally or in a deeper, fuller sense. People may feel good that these qualities are seen in us as a people from time to time. Yet Peter says they should abound in us. It should be present in our lives in large quantities. That people should see all these characteristics in our lives, which means they should flourish and thrive in our lives so that we are neither barren nor unfruitful. For he who lacks these things is short-sighted, even to blindness. If we lack these things, it shows that we have eye trouble. We are unable to see things clearly. We are short-sighted or nearsighted, unable to see God, only ourselves. This makes us virtually, almost entirely blind, showing we have forgotten that we were cleansed from our old sins. Also, being short-sighted means we are not growing in the knowledge of Jesus. And such a man sees the things of time, the here and now, and fails to discern those of eternity. He only sees himself and his fellow man, but not God. This short-sightedness is destructive of a true believer's experience, and therefore make it hard for that believer, for you and I, to advance. The reason for this condition is also stated, such a one has forgotten that he was cleansed from his old sins. The word forgotten means the failure to diligently pursue spiritual virtues produces spiritual memory loss. The failure to diligently pursue spiritual virtues produces spiritual memory loss. Therefore, failure to grow in these spiritual virtues is an indication that we forgot why we were redeemed by the blood of Jesus in the first place, there in verse 9b. Folks, it is very dangerous, a very dangerous thing not to grow in the knowledge of God. The one-time experience of salvation is not enough. It's not just experiencing salvation and say, that's it, I'm good. We are either growing in Christ Jesus or we are going backward. For us to stand still and not moving forward, we are backsliding. We are never to stand still. Look at the phrase, has forgotten that he was cleansed from his old sin. Now notice the word old is connected to sin. As it says, has forgotten that he was cleansed from his old sins. So to live as the world lives after you are saved will draw you away from your salvation. Salvation is a daily walk through life, growing each day more and more like Jesus. Second, because we will never stumble in verse 10. Therefore, brethren, be even more diligent to make your call and election sure. For if you do these things, you will never stumble. Believers, be all the more diligent to make certain your call and election sure. Also, that your behavior reflects and confirms your relationship with God. For by doing these things, you will never stumble. Why should we grow in the knowledge of Christ? Is the question. Because we will never stumble. This does not mean we will never sin. Look at what 2 Peter 1:10 speaks of. Therefore, brethren, be even more diligent, hardworking, to make your call and election sure. For if you do these things, you will never stumble. Then in 1 John 1:8-10, verse 8-10 says, if we say that we have no sin, we deceive ourselves, and the truth is not in us. Verse 10, if we say that we have not sinned, we make him who is Christ Jesus a liar, and his word is not in us. The word stumble here in our verse in the Greek, it means to fall into misery, become wretched, for an example, the loss of salvation. We will never stumble so as to fall short of our ultimate salvation. But this is only true if we are given all diligence, being grateful, being careful and persistent to grow in the knowledge of Christ, and as a result of that, making our call and election sure. Be even more diligent to make your call and election sure, as it says in this verse 10. This shows how we can be sure that God calls us and that we are elect, his elect. It is by doing these things spoken of in 2 Peter chapter 1, verse 5 to 7, faith, virtue, knowledge, self-control, perseverance, godliness, brotherly kindness, and love. That, those are the things that he's talking about that we are to do. As we see these things in our lives, we know that our lives are taking on more and more of the character of Christ Jesus. It shows that we are being conformed to the image of his son in Romans chapter 8, verse 29, where it says, for whom he foreknew, he also predestined to be conformed to the image of his son, that he might be the firstborn among many brethren. As the believers pursue qualities, make mention one by one by Peter, there in verse 5 to 7, and see that his life is useful and fruitful in verse 8. For a believer, in pursuing these things, he keeps himself from stumbling, meaning that he's willing to go after the things of God so that he will not stumble, so that he will not fall backward. He will not stumble into doubt, fear, despair, or questioning, but enjoy the assurance that he is saved. Continual growth and progress in a believer's life is the sure way to keep from stumbling. Folks, us as believers, to never stumble, we must take up the cross daily and follow Jesus. John 8:12 says, then Jesus spoke to them again, saying, I am the light of the world. He who follows me shall not walk in darkness, but have the light of life. 1 John 1:7 says, but if we walk in the light as he is in the light, we have fellowship with one another. And the blood of Jesus Christ, his son, cleanses us from all sin. This is just saying, make up your mind to walk with Jesus and never wander away from that walk. Meaning, do not walk away from the Lord. You trying to walk on your own, you're going to stumble. You trying to walk in a dark place without light, you're going to fall and you're going to stumble. Which is why here in John chapter 1 John 1:7 says, but we walk in the light as he is in the light. We have fellowship one with another, and the blood of Jesus Christ, his son, cleanses us from all sin. If you and I are in Jesus and he is in you and I, then we cannot stumble because he's walking with us. He's holding our right hand, saying unto us that he will help us, as Isaiah 41:13 tells us. He tells us not to fear. Be not dismayed, for I am your God. I will strengthen you. I will uphold you by my righteous right hand, is what he says. God will walk with us in every step of the way, because he will give us light, for he is the light of the world, so that we are not walking in darkness. Lastly, an entrance into an everlasting kingdom will be abundantly supplied, verse 11. For so an entrance will be supplied to you abundantly into the everlasting kingdom of our Lord and Savior, Jesus Christ. God will give you a grand entrance into the eternal kingdom of our Lord and Savior, Jesus Christ. This everlasting kingdom is likely speaking of the heavenly kingdom referred to by Paul in 2 Timothy chapter 4, verse 18. And it says, "And the Lord will deliver me from every evil work and preserve me for his heavenly kingdom. To him be glory forever and ever. Amen." In other words, it's the ultimate destiny of the redeemed, a believer. So what does it mean by the idea of an abundant entrance? Well, it means that you may be able to enter, not as having escaped from a shipwreck or from a fire, but redeemed as if were in triumph, in victory. That by possessing the eight virtues of graces, faith, virtue, knowledge, self-control, perseverance, godliness, brotherly kindness, and love, we will be able to live victoriously in this life and joyously anticipate what lies ahead, that is eternal life, living in the heavenly kingdom with God the Father. As Paul in 2 Timothy 4, 6 to 8 says, "For I am already been poured out as a drink offering, and the time of my departure is at hand." He's saying, man, I've done all. It's time for me to depart from this life. I have served God faithfully. I put in the time, I put in the work, and now I'm at this place where I'm old. It's time for me to leave and to be with the Lord. I have fought a good fight. I've finished the race. I've kept the faith. Finally, there is laid up for me the crown of life, the crown of righteousness, which the Lord, the righteous judge, will give to me on that day. But I love the ending of this verse where it says, "And not to me only, but also to all who have loved his appearing." That's speaking about you and I. Peter piles up the words to bring joy to the weary believer's heart. An abundant entrance into eternal heaven is the hope and reality for a believer who lives a fruitful life here on earth. A believer who's been faithful to the call. A believer who has walked faithfully with God. And the point Peter is making here is that a believer who pursues and does the listed virtue in verse 5 to 7 will not only enjoy assurance in the present, but a full, rich reward in a future life. As Revelation 22:12 states, "And behold, I am coming quickly, and my reward is with me to give to everyone according to his work." Therefore, a full reward awaits the faithful, the godly believer in Christ's everlasting kingdom. As Ephesians 2:6-7, Paul states, "And raised us up together and made us sit together in the heavenly places in Christ Jesus, that in the ages to come he might show the exceeding riches of his grace and his kindness towards us in Christ Jesus." Paul also in 2 Timothy 4:8 states, "Finally, there is laid up for me the crown of righteousness, which the Lord, the righteous judge, will give to me on that day, and not to me only, but also to all who have loved his appearing." folks, there's only one way to heaven. It is through faith in the Lord Jesus Christ. Jesus said to him, I am the way, the truth, and the life. No one comes to the Father except through me. John 14:6. Jesus opened the way for all who believe when he gave his life on the cross. The door to heaven and access to the throne of God was open when the veil of the temple was torn from top to bottom. Matthew 27:51 states, then behold, the veil of the temple was torn in two from top to bottom, and the earth quaked and the rocks were split. Jesus opened that door for us. An entrance into the everlasting kingdom was abundantly supplied by our Lord and Savior, Jesus Christ. Therefore, there's only one thing that will get us into heaven. Romans chapter 10, verse 9 and 10 says that if you confess with your mouth the Lord Jesus and believe in your heart that God has raised him from the dead, you will be saved. Verse 10 says, for with the heart one believes into righteousness, and with the mouth confession is made unto salvation. So why should we grow in the knowledge of Christ as we close? Because failure to grow in the knowledge of Christ will result in short-sightedness and having memory loss. Because we will never stumble if we are walking in the light. As in John 1, chapter 1, verse 7, but if we walk in the light as he is in the light, we have fellowship with one another, and the blood of Jesus Christ, his Son, cleanses us from all sin. Why should we grow in the knowledge of Christ? Because there is an entrance into everlasting kingdom being abundantly supplied for you and I when we confess with our mouth the Lord Jesus and believe in our heart that God has raised him from the dead, and we shall be saved. For with our heart we believe unto righteousness, and with our mouth we confess, and made our confession is made unto salvation. Folks, that is the reason why we should grow in the knowledge of God, so that we don't become short-sighted and having memory loss, so that we don't stumble in this world, but yet also an everlasting kingdom is being abundantly supplied for us if we confess Christ Jesus as our Lord and our Savior.
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9: I don't know about you, but I am so thankful that God is bigger than my problems. I am thankful that as a believer in his Son, Jesus Christ, as my Savior, that no one can snatch me from his hand, and that no matter what I am going through, even the passing of my husband, Craig, no matter what I'm going through, God holds me up with his righteous right hand. This is not my wishful thinking. Oh, God. Oh, no. God gave me his word in Isaiah 41:10, and he gives it to you, too. Here's what it says. So, do not fear, for I am with you. Do not be dismayed, for I am your God. I will strengthen you and help you. I will uphold you with my righteous right hand. Now, that is something to be thankful for, dear KKLA family, that God is with you wherever you go and whatever you are going through as His child. You, I am not alone. Amen.
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13: The issue right now, however, is in spite of those criticisms of the president, I think many of them are legitimate. 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There has been an increasing amount of violence in our streets, police assassinations, a whole lot of stuff that was going on before he was the president, before he even opened his mouth to run for office. This has been growing for a long time in our society, the idea that we're justifying murder of people we disagree with, whether it's police officers, whether it's... So we can criticize the president rightly, and he has a role and responsibility. 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And is this rhetoric just going to go away?
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16: 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And let me encourage all of you by saying this. 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And because it's uncommon, the Word of God, it is that area of us being somewhat insecure or fearful about it. And you say, well, Jack, you're not encouraging me. Yes, I am. It is the Holy Spirit who you must lean upon in sharing the Word of God. 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
9: 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I'm Donna Rush. 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
19: You could talk about wealth, you could talk about servants, you could talk about property, you can talk about this or that. I'm thinking specifically of Solomon. One of the things that Solomon lamented the most is that every mighty man falls. Time gets to us, the seasons go on, and people who once had these incredible positions end up being replaced. They die. The world in terms of their experience in it is over, and the mighty fall. And so this is the plight of every person. This is the plight of King Saul. He falls. He was the king that everybody asked for. We want to be like the other nations. Give us Saul. His name literally means asked for. They got what they asked for. His name was Saul. Did he do some good things? He certainly did. He won some battles. There's going to be things here in the lament that David leads the nation through that will honor him. Matthew Henry says Saul was his father-in-law, that of David. Though he had done him a great deal of wrong, David does not wreak his revenge upon his memory when he is in the grave. But like a good man, a man of honor, he conceals his faults. Let the corrupt part of the man earth to earth, ashes to ashes, let the blemish be hidden and a veil drawn over the deformity. Close quote. Leave it there. You know, David could have gone up to a podium and said, hey, I don't know if you guys knew this, but Saul was a major thorn in my side, and I'm glad he's dead. That would have been pretty brutal, right? I mean, David had everything to gain. He had been living in caves, running from a man who had really become psychotic. In fact, Saul had an evil spirit that was harassing him, and the only relief that he got from that evil spirit was when, who? David played the harp for him. Can you imagine that? Here's a man who wants your demise, and you go in and play guitar for him and hope he doesn't throw another spear at you. You want to talk about a tough gig for those of you who are musicians? Jesus loves you, this I know. Please don't throw another sword spear at me. That's a tough gig. David could have gone to the podium and said a lot of things. You know, but he went up there and he said, oh, look at verse 19. Your beauty, O Israel, your beauty is slain on your high places. What? Your beauty? To David, you think Saul was beautiful? He was ugly. Let's face it. He had flipped out. He had made David's life miserable. And David calls him beautiful. What? Wait a minute. How does someone get to that point where they can see people that way? I mean, Saul's in the grave now. But has the kingdom of God so impacted your heart that you can see people who are maybe ugly to a lot of people? Can you see the beauty in them? Can you see beauty in humanity? Can you look a little bit deeper because you belong to a kingdom that looks a little deeper than the surface? Can you say to somebody, you know what? You're beautiful in God's sight. You're a rose in the desert. You know, you speak beauty into people's lives. How many of you, just take a moment right now, can remember someone who spoke a refreshing word into your life when you were at a low point? Just think for a moment. How long have you lived on that? I can remember right now people who have said refreshing words into my life that have pushed me forward for months and even years. This is what this king is about. And remember, David is a shadowy figure of who? The greater David, his name is Jesus, who sees you right now as what? Beautiful. He is the master potter. You are the clay. How many of you have seen Michael, what's his name again? Mike Rozelle, the potter. How many of you have seen the potter demonstration? So what do you call the guy? He's a potter. Anyway, so he's got the clay on the wheel. And when you're watching these pottery demonstration, he's giving you a live illustration of how God is the potter and you are the clay. And he's forming this beautiful clay pot. And you can see it taking shape, and it's starting to look good. You're like, yeah, this is cool. And then he wrecks it and starts over again. You're like, oh, wow, why? That was looking good. Because God wants to make you into something more beautiful than you can imagine. Even Saul, with all of his faults. I mean, how many of you, when you think of Saul, the first king of Israel, think of positive things? Be honest. If somebody asks you, hey, give me a quick 5-minute synopsis on King Saul, first king of Israel, you say, oh, wow. He erred exceedingly and played the fool, went to the witch at Endor, the medium hooded at night, died on the battlefield. He was weird, psychotic. An evil spirit terrorized him. The guy was off his saddle, whatever you would say. And David says, your beauty? Well, David is a picture of the Lord Jesus Christ. And your identity in Jesus Christ is such a huge thing. You belong to a king in a kingdom who sees you differently. You say, does he really, Pastor Michael? Does he really see me that way? Well, he did choose you to be part of his kingdom for how long? Apparently, he wants to be with you because he chose you to be part of his kingdom. That's pretty cool. So David says, oh, your beauty, O Israel, is slain on your high places. How the mighty have fallen. You know, this whole thing about the evil spirit coming into Saul's life is a perplexing one because it says it was an evil spirit from the Lord. How many of you have wrestled with that text? If you haven't, you might want to go back and study it because theologians wrestle with it. How could it be an evil spirit from the Lord? What in the world's going on there? Well, who allowed Satan to get at Job? God. Who sent a minister of Satan to buffet Paul? God. You mean to say that even Satan in some way gets used by God for God's purposes? Yeah. Can I figure out every angle of that? No. Do I get it all? Nope. Do I ask for it? Nope. Here's a question. Why do you think God would have done that in Saul's life? If you think positively, do you think that maybe it was God trying to say to Saul, I'm going to let something pretty terrible happen to you spiritually, and I'm going to see, and of course I'm putting this in human terms, I'm going to see if you'll cry out to me. I'm going to see if when this thorn in your flesh comes and spiritual darkness hovers over your life, if you'll cry out to me. What was Saul's biggest problem? Self-exaltation, trying to do things his way. Disobedience to God. He would not follow through on the word of God. He lived in doubt. Paul, who asked for that thorn in the flesh to be taken away, you can write down 2 Corinthians 12:7. He said the reason it came to his life in the first place was to keep him from exalting himself, which is part of what God does. Now the mighty have fallen. Just think for a second. How many mighty men and women have gone down over the years? I'm talking about moral failures. Significant crossroads where a huge blunder was made. How many mighty men and women have fallen? You know, we hear Christians all the time say, I fell away. What does that mean? It means I'm not following God anymore. I'm not going to church anymore. I fell away. How many people do you think are driving out in Corona today that have fallen away? For varied reasons. They're out there. They're hurting.
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19: It means I'm not following God anymore. I'm not going to church anymore. I fell away. How many people do you think are driving out in Corona today that have fallen away? For varied reasons. They're out there. They're hurting. There's one, Isaiah 14, turn to your right, Isaiah chapter 14, who is in the fall business. I think we all know who he is. His name is Satan, chapter 14 of Isaiah. He's in the fall business. What do I mean by that? Genesis chapter 3, theologians call the fall chapter. Why? Because Eve was hanging out by the tree. Satan, through the serpent, beguiled her. Isaiah 14. She partook of the fruit. And Adam was there. And Adam was like, oh, okay, this sounds like a pretty good plan. He partook of the fruit. And they fell. How the mighty have fallen. What did they lack in the garden? Nothing. But they fell. Look at Isaiah 14. This is really interesting. It says, when the Lord, 14:1, will have compassion on Jacob or Israel, and again choose Israel, and settle them in their own land, then strangers will join them and attach themselves to the house of Jacob. This has last days connotations. The peoples will take them along and bring them to their place, and the house of Israel will possess them as an inheritance in the land of the Lord as male servants and female servants, and they will take their captors captive and will rule over their oppressors. And it will be in the day when the Lord gives you rest from your pain and turmoil and harsh service in which you have been enslaved, that you will take up a taunt against the king of Babylon, who Nebuchadnezzar was obviously a big part of their pain as he sacked Jerusalem, and say, how the oppressor has ceased, how fury has ceased. The Lord has broken the staff of the wicked, the scepter of the rulers, which used to strike the peoples in fury with unceasing strokes, which subdued the nations in anger with unrestrained persecution. The whole earth is at rest and is quiet. They break forth into shouts of joy. Even the cypress trees rejoice over you and the cedars of Lebanon, saying, since you were laid low, no tree cutter comes up against us. Sheol from beneath is excited over you to meet you when you come. It arouses for you spirits of the dead, all the leaders of the earth. It raises the kings of the nations from their thrones. They will all respond and say to you, even you have been made weak as we. You have become like us. Your pomp and the music of your harps have been brought down to Sheol. Sheol is often a picture of the grave or the underworld. Maggots are spread out as your bed beneath you. How's that for a new bedspread? Worms are your covering, new blankie. Now notice this. The immediate context is the king of Babylon and his fall, his demise. But then notice what it says. How you have fallen from heaven, O star of the morning, son of the dawn. You have been cut down to the earth, you who weaken the nations. But you said in your heart, I will ascend to heaven. I will raise my throne above the stars of the sky, or stars of God. I will sit on the mount of assembly in the recesses of the north. I will ascend above the heights of the clouds. I will make myself like the Most High. Nevertheless, you will be thrust down to Sheol, to the recesses of the pit. On a deeper level, many theologians think that Satan is being addressed as these verses move on.

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3: It talks about Satan's fall. It mentions Satan and his angels who fell. If I asked you, what was the cause of Satan's fall, what would you say it was? Pride. Because pride goes before destruction and a haughty spirit before a fall. But was pride really Saul's problem? It was probably one of his problems. But unbelief was his other problem. And it cost him dearly. David's response to Saul is amazing. One of Abraham Lincoln's earliest political enemies was Edwin M. Stanton. He called Lincoln a low, cunning clown. He called Lincoln the original gorilla. He said it was ridiculous for people to go to Africa to see a gorilla when they could find one easily in Springfield, Illinois. Lincoln never responded to his slander. But when, as president, he needed a secretary of war, he chose Stanton. When his incredulous friends asked why, Lincoln replied, "Because he is the best man for the job." Years later, as the slain president's body lay in a coffin, Stanton looked into the coffin and said through his tears, "There lies the greatest ruler of men the world has ever seen." His animosity was finally broken by Lincoln's long-suffering and non-retaliatory spirit. Patient love won out. This was recorded by John MacArthur. That's the stuff of the kingdom. But how hard is that? Imagine if you found out that someone was calling you a gorilla. How about if you saw it on Twitter or Facebook? How would you want to respond to that? Would you be thinking of 17 different angles to respond? Can you imagine if you're running for president and someone was calling you a gorilla? You don't have to go to Africa to see gorillas. Just look at Lincoln. And you take the high road? You don't even respond?
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3: Well, you may be wondering, as you think about the grief of David and how he leads the nation in grieving for Jonathan and for Saul, you might be thinking about your own painful seasons and your maybe even times of failure, and asking, okay, how do these times grow my faith? Because it feels like sometimes seasons of pain pull us away. And I really think right here is where we have a decision-making moment. You know, we can let hard times pull us away from God or draw us close to God. And, you know, sometimes in our humanness, we might have a proclivity to pull away first. But we don't want to do that. We want to draw near to him. Because when we draw near to God, he will draw near to us. Seasons of pain and heartache and confusion are difficult. And this is where I think David gives us a formula in the Psalms. He's honest, open with his feelings, transparent about his questions, but then he always returns back to God. The Psalms give us medicine on how to do this. I mentioned this yesterday. I'll mention it again because I just feel like it's a very helpful resource, especially thinking about how to do this. Like, how do I draw near when I'm confused and hurt and disappointed? I wrote a book called Oh My Soul, March On With Strength. It's a devotional book through the first 30 Psalms. I really wrote it with someone in mind that's going through a tough time. Maybe depression or loss or, you know, just dealing with a lot.

0: the stress and anxiety. I went through a season like this myself, and I wrote the original manuscript for the book more, I would say, pastorally. I went back and really edited everything as I went through this tough season. I do believe the book can minister to you. And so that's why I'm bringing it up right now, because I think it will help you through the painful seasons. If you're in one right now, grab a hold of this book. You can download it from Kindle or get it on Amazon. It's called Oh My Soul, March On With Strength. It's a daily devotional through the first 30 Psalms, which are very raw and real, and some difficult backdrops behind them. And I kind of do a flyover in each one and try to give you application, understanding of the text and application. Each devotion each day is probably a 10 minute read or so. And it's called Oh My Soul, March On With Strength. Pick it up on Amazon today. And then don't forget that a big way to make it through, you know, any season is with the body of Christ. And I pray that you'll be in church this Sunday. Hey, if you don't have a local church, let me tell you a little bit about the church behind Walk in Truth. It's called Living Truth Christian Fellowship in the city of Corona, on the northern side of Corona near Lincoln and River Road, if you know the area. 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
2: How many of you really treasure that good friend? It's really amazing to have a good friend. For many of you, your spouse is one of your best friends. That should be the way it is. But there's other friends that you have too. Look, David and Jonathan were buddies. Jonathan had deferred to David, had really known that David was the up-and-coming king, and he gave him honor. And when David celebrated Jonathan, he had a lump in his throat. He's a good friend. Someone who's willing to love him through thick and thin. You got somebody like that in your life? Man, that's special.
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4: When was the last time you experienced joy? I thought about that, and I think it was singing in church on Sunday. When I do that, it just kind of helps me shut out the worries, any worries there may be at the moment, and just focus on Jesus, and it just provides me some just pure joy in that moment. And then Lauren, my oldest daughter, we had some uninterrupted time together, which I love that. She and I did something fun together. She has her own apartment now, and there's still a lot of, you know, homey touches needed there, let's just say. So we went thrifting together. Honestly, I enjoy a good bargain. How about you? Well, we found so many good things. We found some couch pillows and just an adorable wall mirror, a fun kind of glam lamp for her living room, and then two pieces of wall art that she says just spoke to her. So, and after that, I washed the pillows, yes, first. And then we went and put it all together in her living room. And it was just joy for me to see her excitement as she, you know, starts to feel like her apartment is starting to feel like her home. And I love that. So I just encourage everyone, just find some time today to experience joy. We should all of us just do that each and every day. You are loved by a God who calls you his child. That alone, when we take that in, should provide us some joy each and every day. Amen.
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7: 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She established 12 mission outreaches and left behind a team of 30 workers. 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
4: 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I'm Donna Rush. Let's do that right now with Glory to Glory. 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
11: I believe for us as believers, there's going to always be an attack against us to give up, be discouraged, and to give in. Don't give up. Look up. Whatever God's called you to do, don't be discouraged. Don't be consumed with your circumstances. Be consumed with the God of glory Himself. May He empower us by the Holy Spirit. May people see not how great we are, but how great our God is. Because God is alive. God is on the throne. God can do whatever He wants. May He use the remnant church today.

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1: What a friend we have in Jesus. All our sins and griefs to bear. What a privilege to carry everything to God in prayer. Oh, what peace we often forfeit. Oh, what pain we bear, all because we do not carry everything to God in what? Prayer. Oh, it goes on. Have we trials and temptations? Yes, every one of us. Is there trouble anywhere? Of course. We should never be what? Discouraged. That's a word for someone here today. Do not be discouraged. We should never be discouraged. Take it to the Lord in prayer. Can we find a friend so faithful who will all our sins, all our sorrows share? Jesus knows our every weakness. Take it to the Lord in prayer. Last part of it. Are we weak and heavy laden, cumbered with a load of care? Precious Savior, still our refuge. Take it to the Lord in prayer. Do your friends despise, forsake you? That's going to happen, and that hurts. But guess what? Take it to the Lord in prayer. In his arms, he'll take and shield you. You will find a solace there. The power, the wonderful power of prayer. God is on the throne. Continue to pray. Continue to seek him. And let's look back. We get insight of their prayer. So in their prayer, they're praying, okay, God, you made everything. And now they're quoting from Psalm 2, realizing that this was predicted. So they're realizing, okay, wait a second. We read this somewhere in Scripture. Oh, yeah, the Messiah will be rejected. The Messiah will be crucified. They're going to reject him. They're going to reject the believers. And so they're quoting Scripture. Wonderful thing to do when you pray, quote Scripture. Why do people do that? Well, because it's powerful. So in other words, you're going through fear. If you go through fear, quote Scripture. Find the Scripture that goes with your situation, whatever you're going through. If you have problems with whatever your struggles are, quote Scripture. Why? Remind yourself that God is on the throne. And so here, they're finding the Scripture, right? Psalm 2, it says, who by the mouth of your servant David have said, why do the nations, can we say it out loud? Rage. And the people plot vain, empty things. The kings of the earth took their stand, and the rulers were gathered together against the Lord and against his what? So they're looking at their situation like, wait, you predicted this. The troubles that we're going through, you knew they were going to come. You were well aware. This is no surprise to you. So they're realizing that what's happening is actually predicted in Scripture, and same with us. You know, you look at that word rage, and if you're a note taker, it means to oppose, to be angry with pride and what? Haughtiness. I believe we're seeing an increase of this lately. People are angry. People are haughty. They're prideful. When it comes to God, they're hateful. And it's an ugly thing. There used to be some in between. I believe right now it's all one way or another. Either they hate God or they love God. And this battle of good and evil is getting it's accelerating. I look on, sometimes people send me stuff, or I look on the news and you see people like beating up people. It's like, wow, is that entertainment for anybody? You see this innocent girl and then they got all these people just beating her. I'm like, that's terrible. That's evil. And yet they walk around and they're prideful of it. I'm like, are you kidding me? The people rage, haughtiness, pride, anger, increasing in the days that we're living in. It's terrible. My wife and I, we were here, Gilbert's, they had a baby shower here afterwards. We were going to go right home. I needed to put my study together. But there was an open house that was there, and there are a couple doors away from our house. So we wanted to see what it looked like inside. Do you ever do that? Want to see what your neighbors look like in their house? So we said, let's go check it out. We haven't done that in a long time. So we were like, yeah, let's go. So we went to an open house. And so there was a lady there that was looking at the house, and we just had this divine appointment right on the balcony. We're looking out, off the balcony. We're standing there. I see this cross on her necklace, and I'm like, wow, that's really nice. So I told her, I said, that's a really nice cross. I like that. And so she smiled. I said, are you a Christian? She goes, no. She was like angry and like I just cussed at her or something. Like I told her something, like I killed her best pet or something. I was like, wow, that was anger. And she goes, no, I'm spiritual. I was like, you're not acting very spiritual. I didn't say that. I wanted to say that. But then she said, she went on to explain, because we're looking at her like, wow, that was like, that wasn't a good response there. And then so she's trying to explain. She said, well, you know, I was raised in the church, and I don't do that anymore. And I was like, okay. And then my wife, you got to love my wife. My wife, if you don't know, has a gift of exhortation. So she just looked at her and says, well, I would highly suggest and recommend you go back to where you started. You better go back to Christianity. She goes, listen to this. She goes, because Jesus is coming back. I don't know if I saw the smoke coming out of her ears, but wow. I mean, it was heavy. But her anger needed to be confronted with truth and love. And no, there was just truth. But it was like the reality of Jesus is coming back. And that just really just kind of her, you know, face was getting a little bit red and she was a little upset at us and all. But she was like, well, you know, everyone has their own beliefs. And then she just was like cutting it off. And then the lady came. It's like, we got to close up now. It's like, okay, I think we've done enough here. Thank you. God bless you. But the rage, the anger, the pride, the haughtiness of people when it comes to God. People hate God. If you're a true believer, a true follower of Jesus Christ, you stand for truth, guess what? They're going to hate you. And can I give you some advice, please? And please listen. Don't try to have them like you. Because that can be a huge mistake. It's like we want everyone to like us. And we want, oh, please like me. Put a thumbs up. Put a heart if you can. And just like me. I want you to like me. Well, listen, if they really hate God, and things are going to get worse, things are going to get darker, and people will hate us, but we have to stand for truth. We can't compromise truth. Yes, we speak the truth in love, but God is our defense, and God is on the throne, and he's on our side. And so we're going to have this. It's going to increase where people are raging. Anti-Semitism right now is through the roof. People hating Jewish people just because they're Jewish, for no other reason. They don't even know who they are. They hate them. And the Bible tells us that will happen in the last days. But guess what? You know what else the Bible says? Not just the Jewish people. Guess who else they're going to hate? Us. Don't fall in the trap. It says, beware if all manner of men speak well of you. It's actually a good thing. When people that hate God, they talk bad about you and they call you all kinds of names. I get it all the time. I'm a homophobe. I'm a racist. I'm a fat shamer. That one got me. It's like, fat shamer? Really? Fat shamer. Yeah, so supposedly people that are overweight, supposedly they're lying about me saying that I shame them or something. I don't know. But my point is, listen, please. I forgot my point. No. And I'm not ashamed to say that. I just kind of got lost. None of this is in my notes, by the way. Just so you know, none of this is there. So I don't know who the Lord's speaking to, but I believe he's speaking to somebody. Yeah, I don't want you to raise your hand when you're if it's you. It's like, they're waving, that's me. You're speaking to no. So, yeah, rage. People are going to rage. Let's reel this one back in. Well, how about this? Okay, I don't know if you saw this. Alabama Senator Tommy Tuberville warns, we are losing our kids to satanic cult. They're basically taking God out of everything. Do you notice that? That's what they're doing. They want to take God out of everything. Oh, take prayer out of school. Take the Bible out of school. And they want to take God out of our culture, out of government, out of everything. So he goes on to say, he warns that a satanic cults are trying to groom American children into their warped ideology. So I commend him for standing up and saying that. Because it's true. The people rage. We're in a battle. Back in our text, as they continue to pray. Verse 27, it goes on and says, for truly against your holy servant Jesus, whom you anointed, both Herod and Pontius Pilate, the Gentiles and the people of Israel were gathered together. Listen, please don't miss this part. They gathered together what? To crucify the Christ. It was predicted in Psalm 2. In many other places, but then look at this, to do whatever your hand and your purpose determined before to be done. God, you're in total control of everything that happened. It was your plan. They were fulfilling your purpose and your plan. And it's so good for us to realize God is sovereign, but you and I have a responsibility. God is sovereign, but you and I are to do our best. According to Scripture, we have a responsibility to do what God has called us to do, to be salt and light in this earth. But yet, God is sovereign. In other words, he is totally in control. And when you're in tune with the leading of the Holy Spirit and you look to him, you realize, God, you've planned this all along. You are on the throne. You are in control. Yes, God, the God of all creation that created heaven and earth itself, he is listen to me. He is intimately involved in all of our lives. How do you know? Oh, Psalm 139, he knows our sitting down, our rising up. He knows our thoughts afar off. He knows everything about us. When we sit down, he knows. He knows everything, that every hair on your head is counted. And many times when we have trials and we have difficulty, what the human nature or your sinful nature wants to do is say, God, get me out of this, instead of saying, God, what can I get out of this? And what happens is God is gracious sometimes and he'll say, okay, if you want me to take the problem away, I'll take the problem away. But what happens when you do that, instead, that's not what they do. You're going to see that. They're going to pray, Lord, change us. And I believe they're an example of the better prayer. In other words, God wants to do a greater work. They're going to be given boldness. They're going to be filled with the Holy Spirit. They're going to be used powerfully for God. And so instead of saying, God, smite them, which I probably would want to pray, these religious leaders that are wrong, get rid of them, smite them, take them out of our way, take the problem away, get it out of here. Instead of saying, God, what can I get out of this? Do you want to do a greater work in me? And the answer is yes. God wants to do a greater work. And so we can learn from them. And it says, you purposed this. You planned this. You're in control. You totally knew this was going to happen. You are sovereign, God. And so to realize God is sovereign, but please don't miss out on the fact, because you'll hear sometimes that people say, well, God is sovereign, so you have no responsibility whatsoever. And that's wrong too. The balance of scripture is God is sovereign, but you have a responsibility to do all that God has called you to do. Don't give up. Don't give in. Look up. Seek the Lord and watch him develop you and mature you and mold you and shape you through the trials. Don't ask for the trial to be removed. Sometimes we want that, and he'll do it. But many times he's wanting to use that very trial that's in your life to change you and to develop you and to mature you and to work in you a work that you've never can even imagine. He did it with the early church. God, please do it with us. Augustine said, pray as though everything depends on God, but work as though everything depends on you. That's a good quote, because you pray, you realize, God, you're in control. You can do whatever you want, but I'm going to do my part. And I'm going to do everything I can to change the situation because it's wrong. We had Pat Burns with us, first service, Mayor Pro Tem of Huntington Beach. He's the one that spearheaded the no special interest flags in our community. And we voted on it. And so that went through. We made national news because of that, Huntington Beach. And it was an answer to prayer. We prayed, literally, we prayed, God, this is wrong. If you're okay with having 30 days of their flag, why don't you put Calvary Chapel of the Harbor flag up there for 30 days? That's a special interest flag. It's all or nothing, and so we voted on it. But so what a blessing. But my point with that is we have responsibility, but God is sovereign. Amen? They're going on in their prayer. I mean, listen, you and I, we're right here. We're literally like eavesdropping on their prayers. You guys getting that? We're like, what do they say? We get to listen in, if you will, the prayers of the early church, how they pray, and we can learn from this, right? So we're like listening. Well, we get to hear what. So what else did they say? And they said, Now Lord, look on their threats and grant to your servants that with all what? Boldness, we may speak your word by stretching out your hand to heal, and that signs and wonders may be done through the name of your holy servant, Jesus. Again, they're not saying, Lord, smite the religious leaders. Lord, destroy those that are hurting us. They pointed back, said, God, no. This could be a good opportunity for us. God, change us. Give us more boldness. That healing that you did with the man that was lame, do more of that, because that really worked pretty good. The miracle that we saw, do more of that. That's what we want. You don't have to change the circumstances. Change us, because we've got their attention. Do you understand? They're looking at us right now. So when they look at us, may they see something different. May they see your boldness, God, in our lives. And may we not, because again, the temptation was, the threat was, the fear was to stifle them, discourage them, and keep them quiet. They said, Lord, turn it all around. We can be discouraged. We want to give up, but Lord, turn that all around. Lord, we're going to look up, and Lord, give us boldness and work by your Holy Spirit. Do you know God's still at work today doing things, whatever? You know that, right? Yes, we do believe in God can do anything. That's the same God. The Bible says he's the same yesterday, today, and forever. Good example. Brett Bush is here. There he is. I can see the glow off of his head back there. back there? There he is, over there. Okay, there's another. You got cousins over here, by the way. Remember, Thursday night, so we have a Thursday night prayer meeting, right? So just tell you what happened. So Brett is one of our prayer elders. He also oversees the discipleship classes and all. So he's a great teacher. We've had him up here teaching before. But he had a headache, and I didn't know he had a headache. My wife knew. So my wife looked at me and says, Brett has a headache. Can you pray for him? I said, no, I don't want to pray for him. And she goes, I was joking, obviously. And it's like, she goes, no, you should pray. I said, yeah, I know, I'm just joking. So listen to this. True story. He's there. Ask him. So he's got a headache real bad. So we got a couple guys together. We put our hands on him. We pray, God, by your stripes we're healed. Exodus chapter 15, that you're the Lord that heals us. We just prayed as the Lord led us in prayer. After we prayed, he looked up. He goes, guys, I just want to tell you, when you put your hands on me, the headache instantly went away. Right? It just went away. God's at work. In prayer, he hears. He even answered before we even asked. He's the same. He's at work. He's in our midst. He wants to do a work that's beyond us. Why? That he gets the glory. That's why when I went to pray, it was like, come on, guys. And Steve Sala was there and other guys were there. We're like, come on, let's do this together. Why? Because God gets all the glory. I don't want anyone saying, oh, that was Pastor Joe. He's got the hot hands. Let's get him. Anybody sick? It's him. No. God. That's why it says, I believe if anyone's sick among you, go to the elders. It's plural. Why? More than one. That way God gets all the glory. We don't want any man receiving glory from what God is doing. Why? Because God says, I will share my glory with what? We're looking in a prayer of the early church. I pray we learn from this prayer. If you don't get anything, please get this. They're not saying, God, change the circumstances. They're saying, God, change us. God, you've got their attention. Use us. With all boldness, Lord God, may we speak your word. Use us. Continue to do what you want to do, God. Help us to get out of your way. Because listen, if they would have given up, if they would have been filled with fear, I truly believe that would have quenched the work of the Holy Spirit that was taking place. Why? Because fear is sin. Worry is sin. Discouragement. They can come into a form of sin. And God will never be one with sin. So they're like, God, we have this temptation to give up, to be discouraged. We have this, but we're going to look up. We're going to look to you. We're going to watch you. We're going to ask that you take all that discouragement, all that fear, all that worry away. Why? Because we want to see you continue to do what you did with the lame man. We don't want it to stop. Are you following me? And yes, I believe that if the early church, if it happened in the early church, it can happen with us. And I believe today we have what is called a remnant church. There's only a remnant, I believe, in the day that we're living in. All these other churches, I'm sorry to say, they're going sideways. They're not staying in the Word of God. They're not making the Word of God relevant. But what did the early church want to do? Speak the Word of God with boldness. Why? Because they know the Word of God will change. Why? Because the Word of God is true, and they will know the truth, and the truth will what? Set them free. Awesome. Awesome verses that go with this. 1 John chapter 5. You guys hopefully know this very well. The Apostle John writes, now this is the what? Confidence that we have in who? In him, in the Lord. That if we ask, how many things? Anything according to his will. Please don't miss that. He hears us. Whenever you and I pray to the Lord according to his will, you better know with confidence God hears that. But not only does he hear it, you know this. And if we know that he hears us, whatever we ask, we know that we what? Have the petitions that we have asked of him. If you and I could get a hold of these two verses and understand them and realize the fact that if we ask anything according to the will of God, he hears us. But not only that, we have the petitions that we ask of. So can I remind you of something? It's God's will that you have peace that surpasses understanding, that guards your heart and mind. It's his will. Ask him. It's God's will that you have joy, the joy of the Lord that is your strength. He says, rejoice in the Lord always. It's a command. So you and I can have great joy. It's his will. Keep asking. Because what's going to happen is this world or the ways of this world are going to try to rob you from that joy. It's going to try to take away that peace. So it's a constant thing. God, it says, ask, keep asking. In the original language where it says, ask, seek, and knock, it means keep asking, keep seeking, keep knocking. Why? Because we're in a battle. So according to his will, you want joy? Ask him. Do you want peace to guard your heart and mind? Ask him. Do you want love? Listen, do you want love poured in your heart for the lost? Do you want love poured in your hearts for the brother and sister in Christ? A pure love and agape love that only God can give? Ask him. It's according to his will that every one of us would have this. And so if we realize these two scriptures and the power that are in these two scriptures that we can ask, if it's according to his will, guess what? You have it. And you said, I don't believe that. Well, then you probably won't get it. It's as simple as that. No, we're not a name it and claim it type of a church. I'm not saying this, not nab it and grab it and all that other crazy stuff. No, no, no, none of that. It's the Word of God. And I believe way too many Christians are lacking all that God has because they simply don't ask in prayer. Do you know He hears you? Do you know that you have those petitions that you've asked of? Not my opinion. The Word of God tells us that you and I can have it if it's according to His will. And guaranteed, according to the Bible, these things that I just mentioned are according to His will. There's more. You want more kindness, more gentleness, more self-control? That's according to His will. The power of prayer. As we seek the Lord, He hears our prayers. We serve the same God. Last verse we're going to look at. And when they had what? Prayed. The place where they were assembled together was what? I prayed about that this morning. I'm like, why did the place shake? The place was shaken. I'm like, you know, think through this. This may be a visual for us or whatever you want to call it. But okay, let's say we prayed right now. Lord, we're praying for this and that. It's something we really all want to have. We're praying. And all of a sudden, the whole place starts shaking. We're like, okay, God's moving. God heard it, right? And I believe it's very possible that because the place was shaken, it kind of helped their faith that, whoa, okay, God heard. Why? Because they're going to be filled with the Holy Spirit and they're going to be given boldness from God. But I think that the tangible thing is the place is shaken. They're like, wow, God heard that prayer. And it was just, I think it kind of helped the threats that we're going through. It kind of helped their faith to think, okay, whoa, okay, wow, this place is shaken. God heard that prayer. We don't always have that. I don't remember the last time I was praying in the church and the whole church starts shaking. I mean, it happens. We've had earthquakes here before when we were praying. But I believe that was something that just kind of helped them get through it. It was tangible. And they were all filled with what? If you're a note taker, I would circle if you write in your Bible, I do. All. They were all filled with the Holy Spirit. And they spoke the word of God with, don't speak in the name of Jesus, they were told. They went to God, says, God, can you help us? He says, oh yeah, I'll fill you with the Holy Spirit. I'll give you boldness. You get back out there. Don't be quiet. Don't be shy. Don't be ashamed. I'm going to use you mightily. And these men were used mightily by God. As we look through the book of Acts, we see these men were used in a very, very powerful way. I'll repeat myself in case you missed it the first time. As you see here, we don't read anywhere in here, God smote the high priest. He took out the elders. He destroyed the Pharisees and the Sadducees. They're sad, you see, because they don't believe in the resurrection. But you don't read, sorry. We don't read that anywhere. And here's the repeat. He didn't change the circumstances. He changed them. They were changed radically. They were empowered by the Holy Spirit. Listen, as we close, we serve the same God, the one that made heaven and earth. The early church needed the empowerment of the Holy Spirit. And they needed to speak with boldness. Nothing has changed. You and I serve the same God. May He empower us by the Holy Spirit. May people see not how great we are, but how great our God is. Because God is alive. God is on the throne. And God can do whatever He wants. And He used the early church in a powerful way. May He use the remnant church today. Amen.
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1: Don't you think any day is just a great day just to celebrate our faith? Do you have enthusiasm about it? You know, the decision to follow Christ, of course, as your Lord and Savior, that's a serious thing. It's the most important decision you make in your entire life. But the Christian life itself, it should be full of just delight and joy. You know, God's word tells us to serve him enthusiastically, to sing, to dance, play music, set aside special days of joy, food, fellowship, all of that. So may we serve God with enthusiasm and live our lives like that. And may our joy be infectious to others. You know, in 2 Corinthians verse 9, chapter 9, verse 2, Paul is talking to the believers in Corinth there. And he says, in fact, it was your enthusiasm that stirred up many of them to begin helping. Isn't that great? So many people came and helped with all that they were doing because of the believers' enthusiasm. So if you need some help doing anything, maybe leading a group, whatever it is, serve and lead with enthusiasm. Amen.
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5: 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Galatians 6:9 really just hit me. 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When you feel like it's all going to fall apart, that's where God works the best. It's in the weak times. It's when you're ready to give up. The scripture says that he is a very present help in times of trouble.
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3: You must be born again before you can see the kingdom of God. Now, you got people in American churches all over the country today who are not born again. This is the reason why they don't win souls to Christ. Nobody ever followed in the church. They don't cast out any demons. They don't get nobody healed. They struggle just like sinners because, quite frankly, they've never been born again. As soon as they die, they go to hell because they've never been what? Born again. Now, I'll tell you, according to the scriptures, you cannot see the kingdom of God except you be born again. In other words, according to the scriptures, you cannot enter into the kingdom of God except you're born again. So I applaud you, you winners. I applaud you. Now, you may be seated. I'm teaching from the book of Luke, and I decided to stay there. And remarkably, the section of the book that I'm in today lends itself to talk about mothers, because we're going to talk about two mothers today, two of them. I picked the reading up in St. Luke chapter 1, verse 23. Now, up until this time, the Bible talks about these two main characters. Initially, the two main characters were Zechariah and his wife Elizabeth. Remember, Zechariah was serving in the priest's office, and he was praying, and all of a sudden Gabriel appeared to him and began to inform him that he was going to father a child and what the child's name should be, etc. And he proceeded to express that he didn't believe it. By the way, it's a bad thing when God talks to you, you don't believe it. Now, I tell you, listen, if you don't believe God's word, you're going to get in trouble for sure. So Zechariah got in trouble. What kind of trouble did he get into? He became mum. He became a mute. He became mute, and the angel of God says, you're not going to be able to talk until after the child is born. So he came out of the temple. He couldn't say nothing. So the people outside praying, and they said something is wrong with him. He can't talk because God has shut his mouth. It's a bad thing when a preacher can't talk. There are some preachers today who are talking, but they ain't saying nothing because they have nothing to show. When you speak for God, he always honors your life. It's nothing that can be done about it, you see, because some of us are just favored. We're favored. We've been favored by God. He's with us, and it's hard for us to mess up. All of you today who's favored by God, you can try all you want to, but it's hard for you to mess up. So Zechariah had been favored by God, so God spanked him. We let him talk. He got out of that priest's responsibility. He went home, and then he had this urge to get with his wife. You know what I'm talking about here. And she got pregnant. He got pregnant. The old man. See, it seemed like God, listen. It seemed like God loves to allow things to get so bad where people are saying, oh, it's over. But it ain't over till God says it's over. People can say what they want to say. Circumstances can say what they want to say. But God will have the final say. And whatever he says, it's going to be. So I urge you today to get focused on what God says and stop allowing your emotions to speak for you. Stop allowing other people to speak for you. Allow the word of God, listen, allow the word of God to have the final say in your life. Why? Because heaven and earth will pass away, but God's word is going to last forever. So it came to pass that as soon as the days of his administration were accomplished, he departed to his own house. Next verse. And after those days, his wife Elizabeth conceived. This old woman, this old man, now is going to have a child, just like God said. And hid herself 5 months, saying, next verse. Thus has the Lord dealt with me in these days wherein he looked upon me to take away my reproach among men. During that time, it was a reproach for a woman not to have a child. And she had basically given up. However, you read the text early on, they had been praying for a child. And God came to Zechariah through Gabriel and said, your prayer has been answered. But Gabriel did not want to accept it. You know, it's amazing to me how people pray oftentimes and they are shocked when the answer comes. It reminds me of Rhoda in the book of Acts, where they were praying for Peter to get delivered from getting beheaded in a house prayer, and Peter knocking on the door, and Rhoda got so happy she wouldn't open the door. When they say, Peter's out there, they say, oh, he's not out there. But there they were praying for him to get free, but yet shocked when he got free. When you're praying, dear brother and sister, don't be surprised when God answers you. Say amen. Amen. Now, next verse. And in the 6 months, the angel Gabriel was sent from God unto the city of Galilee named Nazareth. Now this angel is named Gabriel. The other active angel in the scripture is Michael. So two bad angels were named Apollyon and Lucifer were angels. They were bad boys. And Gabriel and Michael were angels. They were good boys. And Gabriel was the one who stood in the presence of God. And God was sent him out with a message. Hey, by the way, hey, listen, be careful how you treat strangers. Because some have entertained angels unaware. I wonder how you would act if God brought an angel into your bedroom. All of a sudden, he shows up. Amen to God. Cornelius had that happen to him. Remember, Cornelius in the 10th chapter of the book of Acts. He was there praying, and all of a sudden, angel showed up and began to talk to him. God could send you an angel. But don't make a hole in the wall when he does. Amen. Amen. In the 6 months, the angel of Gabriel was sent from God. Sent from whom? God. Into a city of Galilee named Nazareth. Now he's getting ready to deal with one Mary now. Next verse. To a virgin espoused to a man whose name was Joseph. Now, back then, to be espoused is almost like being married. It was locked in. That was going to be your spouse. So she was espoused to Joseph of the house of David, and the virgin name was Mary. Next verse. And the angel came in unto her and said, Hail, that means he's exhorting her, thou art highly favored. The Lord is with thee. Blessed art thou among women. I wonder, am I talking to anybody today who have a sense that you are highly favored of the Lord? Am I talking to anybody who just kind of just know that God, listen, that God is with you? This is very, very vital, very important. Because if you don't know that God is with you, when things are going badly for you, you can quit. But when you have this internal reality, when you have been illuminated on the inside, where you just know that you know that you know that you got God in you, that's a wonderful thing. Because then when the devil and his people turn on you and talk about you and try to pull you down, you stand like a rock. And you're reminded what God says. Upon this rock, I build my church. The gates of hell shall not prevail against it. I'm telling somebody today, you folks in here know you've been chosen by God. As a matter of fact, one of the ways you know you've been chosen, look how many times you got up. That's proof right there. Now, hey, brother, sister, listen to these words. The things that happen to you happen to other people. They quit, but you kept going. They failed and didn't get up. But you failed and you got up, because you got up is in his inside you. The Holy Ghost said, get up from here. You got on up, got started again. Next week you may have gotten knocked down again, but you got up. You know why you keep getting up? Because you're favored by God. You have the grace of God up on your life, winner. Now remember, I'm talking to winners today. Hey, you winner, you have the grace of God in your life. That's why you don't quit. That's why everybody thought you were going to be nothing and thought you was going to be down and out and broke all your life. They found out they were lying. Glory to God. They didn't know that you have been favored by God and that you are blessed. Let all losers, let all winners say, I'm favored and blessed. Losers don't say anything. I'm talking to the winners right now. Oh, by the way, I happen to be a winner. Started this church right here with five people. Cinco. And no dinero. But poquito dinero. Hallelujah. There are folks all around talking about me. They come, they go. And many of them are down. And some dead. But here I am still standing here. Because I believe God. I believe I got God in me. Just like you, you winners know you got God in you. You know you're blessed. Why do you think folks are so jealous of you? Why do you think they always bad-mouthing you? Because they see something on you that they wish they had, but they don't know how to get it. But the Lord directed your life. I'm talking to folks in there right now. You know the Lord led you. There's no way you should be as blessed as you are. But you heard the voice of God. And you obeyed that voice. And so you can say you're blessed as well. Raise your right hand and say, I am blessed. In the name of Jesus. Next verse. And when she saw him, she was troubled. That angel popped in there. The lady said she was troubled at his saying, and cast in her mind, what manner of salutation this should be? What is he talking about here? Next verse. And the angel said unto her, fear not. Throughout the Old and New Testament, God was telling people, fear thou not, for I'm with thee. Be not dismayed, for I'm thy God. I will strengthen thee, yea, I will help thee, yea, I will uphold thee with the right hand of my righteousness. I'm God. When God is with you, he says, if I be for you, who can be against you? See, you winners are not worrying about what people think about you, what they say about you, because you know greater is he who's inside of you than he that's in the world. So you don't run around pulling what little hair you got out left out. You don't run around depressed and frustrated, because you know that God is with you. He says, have faith in God, not fear. Faith. There are two powerful entities, two powerful energies, I should say, in the earth today. Two powerful energies. One is faith and one is fear. And as you sit out here today, either you're greatly influenced by fear or you're greatly influenced by faith. It's one or the other. And the Bible tells you these words. Have faith in God. Don't be afraid. People do things because of fear. Just like fear, like faith will influence you, fear do the same thing to you. But aren't you glad you're not afraid anymore? Aren't you glad? You know what, brother and sister, today? Listen to these words. God has not given you the spirit of fear, but of power and of love and a sound mind. You're not going to lose your head. You got God in you. Amen. And the angel said unto her, fear not, Mary, for thou hast found favor with God. I'm telling you, sister and brother, today, fear not, for you have found favor with God. The mere fact that you're sitting in here today tells me that you have found favor with God. And I urge you, take full advantage of what God has provided you. God has graced you. There you were on the dance floor. Some of y'all in motels. Now, come on now. I'm not going to tell you what your name is. I'm not going to tell on you. But some of y'all in motels and pumping your fingers and got that zigzag paper. Yeah, am I right about this here? But God got a hold to you. The Lord God touched you. And the Lord God gave you favor. And somehow he made you sick of the way you were living. You got sick of it. You got tired of that man. You got tired of that woman. You got tired of getting high. You got tired of getting drunk. You just got tired. It's a good thing to get tired of the devil. You say, I'm tired of this life I'm living. And then somebody brought to you the gospel. And you heard it. And you repented. You accepted Christ as your Savior. And sitting up in here today, Mother's Day 2026, because of what the Lord has done for you. You know God has been good to you. You know God has been good to you. Why don't you say thank you, Jesus? I mean, hey, brother, hey, sister, can't you say thank you, Jesus? Amen to God, for thou hast found favor. Now turn your name and say, I found favor with God. God has favored me. I said, God has favored me. I got proof he's favored me. I got the evidence that he's favored me. Look where he bought me from. The Lord delivered me. Why should I be bound? So I'm not going to walk around here like I'm crippled in the spirit, in the mind. See, because you got to watch who you run with. Watch. Don't run with a lot of crippled, broke people. I don't like that. You know how you broke. I mean, hey, you say you, what you say you are? Bro, okay, then I'll start Lagos. Man, I'm gone, brother. I want to be like my bishop up in Oakland. I was with him up in Oakland. And Brother Nelson, he can tell you, he and Brother Lasker there, he took us around through all his stuff. Because he'd been telling me, Ron, you got to come see what God had done. And I said, yeah. But when I saw it, I said, look at here. My bishop got it going.

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3: It'll reign over the house of Jacob forever. And his kingdom, there should be no end. Can't be talking about nobody but Jesus. He's talking about Jesus. Next verse. Then said Mary unto the angel, how shall this be, seeing I know no man, not a man? Now, Zechariah, when God sent Gabriel to talk to him, Zechariah said, I'm old, she's old, we can't have no baby. In other words, he said, you said this, Gabriel, but I don't believe it. Mary's not saying she don't believe it. She just said, how? How can this be done? Next verse. And the angel answered, said unto her, the Holy Ghost shall come upon thee, and the power of the highest shall overshadow thee. Let's take a pen right there. Am I talking to anybody today who can say that the Holy Ghost has come upon you? Yeah, come on now, don't play with me. A change came into your life. I'm telling you, when you get born again, it is the most powerful thing. It's an act of violence, actually, because death had you. You were dead in trespasses and in sin. But somebody gave you the gospel and it woke you up from the dead. You were dead. But it woke you up. I was in a convocation one year, many years ago. And so this young preacher sitting next to me. I said, hey, preacher. I said, have you ever raised anybody from the dead? He looked at me. He said, no. He said this. He said, no. He said, you? I said, oh, man, I can't count the number of people I raised from the dead. He said, what? I said, yeah. I raised a whole lot of people from the dead. I said, every time I preach the gospel to somebody, they get born again. They get raised from the dead. Say amen to these words right here. That's the truth, brother. That's the truth. So then the Holy Ghost has come upon us. And now the Bible says, and the angel answered and said unto her, the Holy Ghost shall come upon thee, Mary, and the power of the highest shall overshadow thee. Therefore also that holy thing which shall be born of thee shall be called the Son of God. Wait a minute, I thought you said his name shall be called Jesus. Son of the highest. So his name, Jesus, Son of the highest, and also who? The Son of God. So we can just simply say, Jesus, the Son of God. Raise your right hand and say, Jesus, the Son of God. That's who he is. I love it. Next verse. And behold, thy cousin, Elizabeth, a son of her old age, and behold, thy cousin Elizabeth, she has also conceived a son in her old age. She got pregnant old. Some of you old mothers in here, you get married, don't worry about it. Don't you try to tell me what God can't do. See, that's your problem right now. If God, he can do it again. I guess mother said thanks, but no thanks. A son in her old age, and this is a 6 months with her. Who was called barren. They said she was barren. You know, some people said things about you. As a matter of fact, there's some folks who have said some things about you, but God made a lie out of them. There are folks who said, you ain't gonna be nothing, but you messed around and God, power got on you. And next time they saw you, they said, my God, is that you? Is that you? She said, yeah. Man, you look good. What happened? Well, the Holy Ghost came on me. Jesus came in me. I'm in the Word. And now I prosper in the face of my enemies. God has prepared a table before. Anybody know that God loves to take you and bless you in the front of your backbiters? Bless you in front of them. And I don't know how she got all that. And she must be selling drugs.

0: that old girl got God in her. And when the Holy Ghost come on you, you can get something done, brother. Amen. Next verse. For with God. Oh, now, you know what? That's just so powerful. Everybody get a little bite of this. Everybody read, read. Now, can I get y'all to read that one more time? Read. Nothing? So whatever you're facing today, and all of us are facing something, the word is this, with God. When God is involved, it's nothing is impossible. As a matter of fact, the Bible says these words, all things are possible to them that believe. How dare you to sit in here depressed and frustrated because of domestic issues, or because of the bad news from the doctors, or because the bank is not acting right, or because your money is not right. Hey, brother, hey, sister, may I tell you today that God is able. God can do anything. Nothing, absolutely nothing is impossible with God. But what God needs from you, and from you, yeah, you and you, is for you to have faith in God. Don't embarrass God by crying in the face of the enemy. Don't embarrass God by saying, I can't come out of this. Yes, you can. God can fix anything that needs to be fixed. Does not matter what it is. I said it doesn't matter what it is or who's against you. Though a host should encamp against you, all of Southern California can come against you. If God is with you, who can be against you? Who can stop you? Nobody. Help me to shout nobody. For with God, I love it, I love it. For with God, nothing shall be impossible. Next verse. After Mary heard that, Jesus, she said, behold, and Mary said, behold, the handmaiden of the Lord. I'm the one. I know I got in there. I know you chose me. I'm the handmaiden of the Lord. Do you have any mothers on here today who know that you're the handmaiden of the Lord? Well, shout, I'm the handmaiden of the Lord. Be it unto me. Whatever you said is going to happen, be it unto me according to thy word. In other words, God, listen. Listen, when you first told me, I had some things in my mind to try to figure out how can this be. But now that you told me with God, nothing shall be impossible, here's what I'm going to say. Be it unto me according to thy word. The doctor said I'm going to die, but if you say I'm healed, I'm healed. My friend said it's over for me, but if you say it's not, then it's not. Whatever God says about me is where I'm going to stand. I'm not going to let these fools turn me against this word right here. Heaven and earth shall pass away, but this word will stand forever. Hold on to this word. Stand on this word. Read the word. Study the word. Memorize the word. Meditate in the word. Obey the word. Somebody shout, the word works. Shout it, the word wake works. Mary said, behold, the handmaiden of the Lord, be it unto me according to thy word. And the angel departed from her. I got to move on this verse. I'm trying to tell somebody today, you better hang on to what God says. Stop listening to negative broke people. Stop listening to negative defeated people. They couldn't stay married. They're going to try to tell you how to stay married. Don't listen to them. Listen to the word. Let the word have the final say. Raise your right hand. Say, listen to the word. Let the word of God have the final say. Turn your neighbor and say, not some man or some woman. The old lot of folk get in trouble. Listen to the wrong folk. Listen to the wrong folk. You start listening to these half women and half men, you're going to get in trouble. A lot of folk behind these pulpits, they got some sugar falling in them. Right here in the United States of America. So that's why I challenge you to get full of the word so you can respond to what the word says instead of what you heard on on the internet, on social media. Stay with the word. Next verse. Next. And Mary arose in those days and went into the hill country with haste unto the city of Judah. We don't even know why she went. She just jumped up and ran out there. She went over there. Isn't anybody enjoying the word of God today?
1: Yes.
0: All right. I'm enjoying giving it. Next verse. And entered into the house of Zechariah and saluted Elizabeth. Next verse. And it came to pass that when Elizabeth heard the salutation of Mary, the babe leaped in her womb. And Elizabeth was filled with the Holy Ghost. In chapter 1, there are three persons got filled with the Holy Ghost. Three people. John the Baptist, Zechariah, and Elizabeth. They all got baptized with the Holy Ghost. Now, note, I love this right here. Elizabeth was filled with the Holy Ghost, and God began to reveal things to her. Note verse 42. And she spake out with a loud voice and said, blessed art thou among women, and blessed is the fruit of thy womb. The Holy Ghost revealed to Elizabeth that Mary was pregnant with Christ. Next verse. And whence is this to me that the mother of my Lord should come to me? Holy Ghost knows everything, people. And by the way, those of you who are baptized in the Holy Ghost, may I encourage you to speak in tongues every day. And may I encourage you to learn to distinguish the voice of God over everybody else's voice. It's a lot of voices out there. And by the way, I'm going to tell you that, listen, it is virtually impossible for you to be able to distinguish God's voice without the assistance of Holy Ghost plus the Word. Again, I beg you, read and study your own Bible. Don't go by what I say or no other preacher is saying. You go by what the Word says. Because when you die, God's not going to ask you, what did Bishop Hill say? You think God's going to say, what did Bishop Hill? Him? No. He's going to say, what did I say? So, turn your neighbor and say, hang with the Word.
1: Hang with the Word.
0: Next verse. For lo, as soon as the voice of thy salutation sounded in my ears, the baby leaped in my womb. Man, what would cause a baby to leap in the womb except being touched by the power of God? By the way, anybody, listen to these words, anybody who gets touched by Holy Ghost cannot remain the same. Now, some months ago, Holy Ghost spoke to me. He said, now, you have Islam, you have Hinduism, and then you have Christians. There, in this country, Christianity has been dumbed down, where people don't even talk about the casting out of demons. They don't even talk about laying hands on people, getting them healed. They don't even talk about getting people baptized for the Holy Ghost. They don't even discuss it. You know why? Because they are promoting a Christian religion instead of promoting Christianity. Christianity is laced with power. It's about power. It's about the supernatural power of God. This is the reason that Elizabeth knew what happened to Mary, because Holy Ghost revealed it. People, God never intended for us to live the Christian life using our own intellect. He wanted us to trust in the redeeming blood of Jesus and the power of the Holy Ghost and the veracity of God's word, so that you can represent God in the earth. You're his representative in the earth, and you got to learn how to win. But you can't win if you don't have a working knowledge of the Gospels. That's why I'm going to teach y'all from these Gospels, because listen to these words. Listen. Do you not know that the original apostles were expert when it came to the Old Testament? Those Jewish young men had to memorize the first five books of the Old Testament. They were well versed in Old Testament information, but yet they had problems. They followed Jesus because they believed that he was the fulfillment of Old Testament prophecy. They spent 3 years plus with Jesus. He showed them miracles, signs, and wonders. But once he got arrested, those same men, full of the Old Testament concept, ran for their lives because they didn't have what they needed to stand. See, in order for you to stand in this hour, you're going to have Old Testament and New Testament knowledge. And more directly, you need to have a working knowledge of the Gospels. That's why for the next several weeks and months, I'm going to preach directly out of the Gospels, because in order for you to become a bona fide disciple of Christ, you have to sit in the same school that the apostles sit in. And in order to sit in that school, you got to have a working knowledge of the Gospels. So what you're doing right now, let you see how the Holy Ghost moved in their lives. And we're moving your life. Amen. So this woman now, she's got information that she's talking about. She's pregnant and the baby's jumping in the womb. Next verse. And blessed is she that believed. Mary, girl, she said to her cousin, you're blessed. You're blessed because you believed. Turn to your neighbor and say, you're blessed because you believe. Unbelievers ain't blessed. Believers are. But that should be a performance. Now, that girl is talking good here. That should be a performance of those things which were told her by the Lord. Whatever God said to you, it's going to come to pass. I'm talking to you right now. Hey, brother, hey, sister, whatever God has said to you from the word in the spirit, it's going to come to pass. You just hold on to your integrity. Be a woman, a man of character. Don't be a liar, a backbiting scoundrel. You're going to get sick and die young. Stay consecrated. Stay dedicated to the word of God. The Holy Ghost will talk to you and give you divine directions for your life. I'm about done. Next verse. And Mary said, my soul do it magnify the Lord. What did she say? What about your soul? What about your soul? Does your soul magnify the Lord? I said, does your soul magnify the Lord? Next verse. And my spirit has rejoiced in God my Savior. So my soul magnifies the Lord. And my spirit is rejoicing. I'm doing good inside here. I may not look like much on the outside. I know I'm an old guy right now. I used to have black hair, but I don't have it anymore. But you know, I could get me some. Because I have a friend who, she said if I sit in a chair, she could turn my hair black. And I said, just for a joke, I'm gonna come to church one Sunday with black hair. Y'all probably going to say, who is that? No. My spirit is rejoicing in God, my Savior. I'm going to quit right here. I have more Bible I'm supposed to teach, but I spent too much time praising God today. I admit that. I did that. And I do apologize. Well, I'm going to give a half apology. Because the other half of me, I'm glad I did it. Because I haven't moved like that for a long time. Now, if you enjoyed the word, get on your feet and say, praise the Lord. Come on. Get on your feet. If you enjoyed the Bible. Now, I didn't say enjoy Ron Hill. That's Osa's job to enjoy me. But did you enjoy the word of God? If you enjoyed the word of God, clap and say, I love the word. Come on, say, I love the word. Shout, I love the word. Say it out loud, say, I love the word. And God loves you. And I love you. And I'm dedicated to teach you the word because I want you to win. I said, listen, I'm dedicated to teach you the word, because I want you to win. You may be down today, but you can get up tomorrow. Maybe things aren't going in your life the way you desire, but if you stay with the word and ask God to give you the ability to accept your forgiveness. Oh, sister girl, you did wrong. Brother man, you did wrong. But many of you, your big problem is that you keep on carrying that stuff. You made a mistake and God has forgiven you, but you keep wanting to bring it up. I hate I did it too. But don't come try to remind me of what I did. I don't speak English. I don't know what you're talking about. Amen. So today, I just feel led in my spirit to give somebody an opportunity to accept complete forgiveness for everything you've done wrong. And then I pray God to seal it where it won't trouble you anymore. And that you can be a woman, a mother, a father, a man of God, woman of God, and become that great soul winner that God has ordained you to be. Say amen. You were built to win. You were built to be successful. I love saying this. When your mother got pregnant with you, some scientist says it was thousands and hundreds of thousands of possibilities for that egg to get impregnated. And it was a mad swim towards that egg. And they were all running toward it. And you won that race. Hey, hey, listen. People talking about they going to the Olympics and they got 10 men and they beat 10 men. You beat 100,000 plus. Yeah, you got that and you impregnated that egg. So that's why you're here right now. You were a born winner. You were born to win. You came here as a winner. Heaven said, I came here as a winner. So raise both your hands and close your eyes. Raise both your hands and move your eyes and close your eyes. Say, Heavenly Father, I know that I was a born sinner. But I do believe in the virgin birth of the Lord Jesus Christ. I believe Holy Ghost made her pregnant with Christ, the Anointed One. And I believe he was born and walked this planet. He was God in the flesh. He did miracles, signs, and wonders. But the greatest thing he did was to die on the cross and to shed his blood for my sins. He was in the tomb for 3 days. And on the third day, God the Father raised Jesus from the dead. I now repent of all of my sins, and I accept that I am forgiven for whatever I've done, and I accept the Lord Jesus Christ into my heart as my Savior, and I receive the power of Holy Ghost. And
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3: 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So what does it mean when we say our hope is found in Jesus? Well, God loved us so much that He wanted to provide a way for us to be with Him because He is holy. We are separated from Him by sin. So He sent His Son Jesus to be with us, to live a perfect life, to go to the cross, to pay the price for my sins, for your sins, for the world's sin. He died, He was buried, and was raised from the dead, overcoming death. And by doing this, all who confess they are a sinner in need of a Savior and believe in Jesus, the Son of God, as the Messiah, as your personal Savior, will be forgiven of their sins. And the Holy Spirit will be with you to guide you and will never leave you. And after your life on this earth ends, or when Jesus returns to gather His children, woo, we are now promised a glorious life with Him forever. That's the gospel. That's why we say our hope is in Jesus. Amen.
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7: Hello, welcome to another week of Mothers in Ministry. 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Last week we were talking with my friend Paula Crasium. 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I love this program. Their slogan is Lost in a System, Found by the Church, and it encourages Christians from, you know, all over Los Angeles and everywhere else to get that fire in your heart to start wanting to change, make a change for youth that need to be fostered or adopt, that, you know, they're just getting the attention of people who are not really on the walk of God. And of course, as we are called to be the light of in this world, it is our job to kind of focus in on something like that. So, Paula, thank you for coming back with me today.
8: Oh, my goodness. I'm so glad to be with you again.
7: Yeah. I love your, I love talking about children. I love talking about your mission here. So we'll just start off with just the basics of the program and just let everybody know the kind of ministry that you're leading today for children of the youth, whether they're young teens or they're, you know, young children, that they still need homes out there for people who are really deeply care about them and that they can foster and adopt these kids. So let's hear about your mission here.
8: Here in Los Angeles is about 33,000 kids in the foster system. And you know, the challenge is that some of those kids are in what I call foster for hire homes. They're homes where it's basically an income stream. So a person will open their home up, but it's their job. They take in as many kids as they can because you get paid per child. That the rate varies all over the place depending on the child and the challenges that they have. But the challenge with those homes is that oftentimes, not all the time, but oftentimes the person caring for them really does not care. They basically are giving them shelter. They put food on the table. And by the table, I mean in the kitchen. Many of these kids have never ever sat down at a table and had a meal together or would even understand what that looks like. And then the kid often hears, you know, you are just a paycheck for me. Do not ask me to do anything for you. Do not ask me to go and take you to an after school activity. Don't ask me to sign this. Don't ask me to do anything. I'm doing what I'm required to do, and that's it. And I would love to tell you that that doesn't happen very often, but it happens quite often. It has to do with the fact that there's not enough people to take in these kids into their home and truly take care of a foster kid and love them, which is why my passion is to ignite the church to make a difference and ignite the church to open their homes to becoming a foster parent or support people who are foster parents by tutoring the kids, by helping give them rides to stuff, by taking in a dinner once in a while. You know, this, you've got kids and you've got school-age kids. The homework thing is unbelievable. So imagine having a couple of kids who've been in care, who've experienced all kinds of trauma, who really do need the attention and the focus to make a difference in their life. Just having someone step in and do this. So there's all different levels of co-parenting that can happen in this. But I talked to a girl the other day who has a lot of regret. She was a foster kid. And the first home she went into, she actually asked to be removed from because they were just so kind that she didn't know what to do. Like they sat down at the dinner table and had dinner together, and she had never done that. It was super uncomfortable for her. She'd never sat down and had dinner together at a table. This woman was very sweet to her, very kind to her. She was a Christian woman that really did change the trajectory of this young girl's life. But that parent probably has no idea, because after a few weeks, she said, I can't do this. I can't do this. Because they come from such chaos, so many of them, that the lack of chaos is stressful, if that makes sense. When you're used to, you've heard people who, you watch movies where people lived in the city and they go to the country and it's like, I can't sleep. It's too quiet out here. Right? We've all sort of heard that in movies. It's sort of that kind of a syndrome where they go from this chaotic environment to an environment where
9: there's peace,
8: there's game night, where you guys are going to a movie together, where you're eating dinner together, and that can be super stressful. But the trick is to try to make that normal. And that can only be done through people who truly do care for these kids and are willing to pour in them and spend time. And like I said, that mother probably never knew the impact that she had on this young girl's life. Because the girl, as she regrets it gratefully, but as she asked to be removed from that home because she just couldn't take it. Which is just, when you think about how crazy that is, like, wouldn't you want that? But when you unpack it a little bit and get to the place where understanding that where they came from and everything that they've had, this is such a different, it's like a whole new language that we're asking them to learn. It just, it takes time. Takes time. It's a complicated process.
9: And I remember actually when the first time I recorded your show, one of your guests was saying something like that along the lines of, It triggered certain emotions in them that they didn't know how to handle, you know, because they had never experienced kindness, you know, and they had never experienced like genuine love and stuff like that. And it was just so heartbreaking to hear something like that, you know. And this the girl, he was like 17, 18 years old.
8: Mm-hmm. Yeah, been gone to Starbucks, had never been asked what they want to eat, had never been asked. Because there's food provided in some of these homes, and I'm not saying that every home is like this. There are some really amazing foster homes, but by and large, these group type foster situations are more prevalent than not, because DCFS has a shortage of homes, and so putting these kids in known homes where they get shelter and are taken care of, it's a step that they have to take. It's not that they wouldn't want these kids in, you know, a couple of parents taking a child or two kids or a set of siblings into their home and caring for them. It just unfortunately is the nature of the beast here in Los Angeles, because we do not have enough parents. And not enough parents to take in teenagers, which if you've had a teenager, you get it. It's a complicated season. And then you take a child who's had a lot of trauma, and that magnifies that complicated season. However, it is such an important thing. It can change and does change.
9: Yeah, and I think that's a child's life. Yeah, it's just a great message to encourage, you know, Christians out there who are listening, or, you know, if you have kids that are out of the house already, you know, or something like that, that you have that quality in you to just love on someone, that Jesus like quality, you know, that we need to love on our brothers and sisters, because I just imagine those as your children, you know. And ever since I became a mother, you know, my heart just like, I can't watch commercials the same, you know, like when it's the poor, you know, feed the poor, you know, it puts it on your heart. Like any story in the news about a child getting hurt or anything, I can't watch it. I can't do it anymore, you know, but that's, you know, the Lord puts it on our heart to care for these people and these children. And it's like, when we do, they don't, like we said, they don't understand how to do that, but just you need to just continue that love. It just like the Lord loves on you, you know, we have to be like him. And I want to encourage anyone who's listening, you know, if you've sometimes, you know, you don't really think about the children who, you know, are out there, who are, you know, it's always a predominant known fact that in Los Angeles, you know, there is a lot of kids in DCSF, but you know, I think we as Christians need to be reminded of the need. We need to be reminded that we are here and we can serve a purpose for these children.
8: Well, and that God called us to. I mean, he asked us to take care of our widows and our orphans. And and yet we advocated that responsibility to the government. We had no right to do that.
9: Yeah.
8: He still calls the church to take care of orphans. Mm-hmm. And these kids are fatherless and they're motherless. And I know that that's difficult, and I know that it is not for everyone. That's why there's all these supportive wraparound things that you can do, because not everyone can open their home to a child.
9: Yeah.
8: But if God lays it on your heart, it is something that you need to at least explore and enter into.
9: Yes.
8: And it's not like once you start walking the path, you can't stop at any point. You may find God's direction through that process, but it's that first step, man. You got to take that first step.
9: Yeah. And speaking of which, we only have like a few minutes left, but what would be the first steps if someone did have it on their heart where they wanted to maybe adopt a teenager, you know, after they have kids out of the house already?
8: Well, they could reach out to me at lostandfound.show. That's lostandfound.show. And I will connect them to a foster agency that could help walk them through that process. I do not send people to the Department of Children and Family Services. I send them to a organization that is approved by the Department of Children and Family Service that is faith-based. That team can help walk you through the age of the child that you need, the process that you need. They give you lots of support and lots of training so that you will feel equipped.
9: I think that's really important to have training, you know, because like we were saying, you have to have that quality in you to really focus and be determined to help the child, you know, because there will be setbacks. You know, there will be times where the child, you know, doesn't feel 100%. Comfortable. Yeah, you know, they may act out, and that's 100% probably going to happen, you know, because if you're a child, you know, you've been through trauma and all of a sudden you're thrown into a different environment, you can't expect someone to just flip a switch. You know,
8: it's
9: like
8: expecting someone who's walking in a cast to never limp.
9: Exactly.
8: I mean, you know, that's the reality is they're going to limp.
9: Mm-hmm.
8: And they're not, they're still healing. That wound is still raw and is still affecting their life. So,
9: But the point is, I think the great takeaway is that despite that, you have the power to turn that whole thing around and make that person, you know, a servant for God and a body for Christ, you know, and that's just so inspiring. I think to just have that kind of power that God will work through you, you know, as a vessel for these children that need to be cared for, that need to be fostered and adopted.
8: And how amazing to be that tool, right?
9: Yes.
8: How amazing
9: yes.
8: to be that vessel by which God changes a life. And when I'm telling you, it changes a life, I'm serious.
9: Yes.
8: It changes the trajectory of their life. It absolutely does.
9: Yeah, just knowing that someone out there, just one, even if it's one person, has the capacity to care for someone like them, you know, like that has been treated unfairly their whole life. If just that one person can be that light and that shining light of God in their lives, they can take that and then, you know, spread that light all over.
8: Yeah, they can. And introducing faith and God's love, His redemptive power, mm-hmm. In the face of trauma is remarkable.
9: Yes. Yes. Amen. Thank you so much, Paula. This was awesome just talking about
8: Thank
9: this.
8: You.
9: And I really hope that we encourage and uplifted anyone out there listening to adopt or foster a child out there who desperately needs your love. Thank you so much,
8: Absolutely.
9: Paula.
8: Thank you so much. And thank you for the work you're doing.
9: Thank you. I love you so much. Have a great one.
8: Love you too, hon. Talk to you later.
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3: It is time to lift up Jesus on this Sunday morning. I'm Donna Rush. Let's do that with Pastor Dudley Rutherford. 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
11: Hello and welcome as we lift up Jesus with Pastor Dudley Rutherford. I'm Kyle Welch. In the challenging times we live in today, we believe that God's holy word is the single most important source to all the answers we need and are searching for. Jesus tells us in Matthew 7:24 that anyone who hears his words and puts them into practice is like a wise man who builds his house on solid rock. It is our hope with this program to help you grow in your daily walk with Jesus Christ. Lift Up Jesus is part of an outreach ministry from Shepherd Church in Los Angeles, California. Our pastor is Dudley Rutherford, and we join him right now with his message for us today.
12: He'll put on his shoulder pads and block for you. He's going to get out his chalkboard and teach you. He's going to get out his badge and protect you. He's going to bring out his gavel and defend you. God, as he holds the entire universe in the palm of his hand, he's going to carry you through any situation you face. There was an evangelist by the name of Harry Morehouse years ago. He used to travel all over the world. And whenever he came home, he oftentimes would bring presents for everyone in his family. And he had a little girl, and she had a crippling disease. And she could not walk without crutches. And one day he came home from a trip and he had a really nice present for his wife. And the daughter said, "Daddy, let me take it to Mama." And the dad said, darling, you can't carry the present, because she couldn't hold the present and walk with crutches at the same time. And he simply said, sweetheart, you can't. She said, please, daddy, I want to do it. Let me carry it to mother. Sweetie, you can't. Daddy, I can. Let me. And he saw something in her eye and heard something in her voice. And he said, well, all right, I don't know how you're going to do it. And he handed her the gift and put it in her arms. And then she said, now, daddy, pick me up and take me to mama. Friends, God has done that so many times in my life. He gives me a job. He gives me a task. He gives me assignment. And then he picks me up and carries me through. And he'll do the same for every one of you. But you have to trust in him, not yourself. You know what our biggest problem is? That person in the mirror. You can write that down. And what I mean by that is, so often we only do that which we think is best, that we think is best for us, instead of believing and living out our lives knowing that the God of the universe, who gave us this word, knows, as the Creator, he knows what's best for us. He says in verse 5, to trust in the Lord with all your heart, lean not upon your own understanding. In all of your ways, acknowledge him. What does that mean, to acknowledge him? It's a word that means that in all the things that you do, you should be thinking of him. You should include him in on that decision. You need to know that he's there, that he's with you, that he has a plan and a goal and a will for your life. That little phrase, in all your ways, it's a phrase that means, as best I can explain it, it's like a little goat path. It's just a little goat path. If you've ever gone on a hike, you've seen these little trails. And the little tiny goat paths, they lead to the wide open trail. And what he's saying is, when you're on the little goat trail, the little tiny trail, acknowledge God, and he will make your paths straight. Even in the little things, like, what am I going to wear today? Have you ever once gotten up and when you got your clothes on, you say, I wonder if the Lord wants me to wear this today? Have you ever gone to eat and you said, I wonder where God wants me to eat today? What class does God want me to take to attend? What friends should I be hanging out with? What job should I take? In all your ways, even in the little things, you acknowledge God, and he will make your path straight. He'll lead you, guide you, take you, protect you, and be with you. I am a Pittsburgh Steelers fan. I only wore this because of the playoffs. But because of the schedule and because the Chargers moved up to L.A., the Steelers have been playing at SoFi Stadium. And this was like almost a year ago when the schedule came out for the season, I saw that the Steelers were in town. So I bought 2 tickets to the football game to see the Pittsburgh Steelers. And I forgot about it. And just a few days before the game, I saw the Steelers are in town. I thought, I think I bought tickets to that. That's how long ago I bought the tickets. And so it was on a Sunday night, and I thought, this went through my head, who am I supposed to take? I got an extra seat. Who's going to go with me? And I literally, I've got 20,000 people I can ask. And I took time and I thought, Lord, who do you want in that car with me? This is not a short 5-minute deal. This is like a 4 or 5 hour commitment. God, who do you want me to take to this game? And this guy on the screen, his name is Primos. And I've never gone anywhere with him, just the two of us. We've been a part of some bike rides. We've gone on some bike rides together. But I've never called him up and said, let's go eat or do anything like that. So I just felt like the Lord said, Dudley, you need to invite Primus. So I sent him a text. It's just a few days before the game. I sent him a text. Said, Primus, this sounds strange question. I got a ticket to the Steeler game. Would you like to go? About 5 minutes later, he said, Pastor, I would love to go. I'll even drive. I'll pick you up. What time do you want me to pick you up? So we met here at the church. He picked me up here at the church in a Sunday afternoon to drive down there, 405 freeway. The parking down there is horrendous. I don't know who came up with the parking down there at SoFi, but they need to be fired. It's worse than Shepherd Church. But we're driving down there. He says, Pastor, you will not believe. The day you sent me that text was the 1 year anniversary of when my wife was diagnosed with cancer. His wife was diagnosed with cancer and literally, I think it was a brain cancer, and literally within a few weeks, she died. This is basically what I feel is a young couple. They had several children. They came to church. She was healthy as can be. Came down with this diagnosis. In a few weeks, she was dead. They had the service in here. I came. I was sad. I'm a believer, and I believe she's in heaven. But it was just sad. It was a sad moment to think about this life taken at such a young age. But he said to me, he said, we'll drive down. He said, Dudley, it was like the worst thing ever. I woke up today, and it was the one-year anniversary when she was diagnosed with cancer. And he goes, I was just wondering whether or not I should tell my children or even bring it up to them or remind them of it. And all of a sudden, I look down. I get a text. It's you asking me to go to the Steeler game. And he goes, I know that God in heaven was just trying to encourage me that day. And I believe that to be true. I believe that to be true. You need to acknowledge God in everything that you do. You just simply say, well, whatever the little thing you're doing, you're just saying, Lord, is this pleasing to you? Is this what you'd have me to do? You understand? You know what this reminds me of? Reminds me of Jesus when he was 12 years old, just a teenage boy. He's 12 years old. They had gone to the temple to worship, and when they left, they forgot to take Jesus. And they had traveled, and they didn't know where he was. And they said, where's Jesus? And they had this manhunt trying to find Jesus. And they found him a couple days later. Where was he? He was back in the temple. And what did he say to his mom and dad? He said, Jesus, what are you doing? What did he say? He said, Mom, Dad, didn't you know that I have to be about my Father's business? That was what was priority to him, even as a teenager. And that should be the priority for every one of us. Amen? Number three, write this down quickly. I promise this won't hurt. But we need a trust that is seen through our generosity. In this section of the Bible, there's only two verses written by Solomon. Everybody say Solomon. Solomon, as we talked about last week, he was one of the wisest men who ever lived. He was also one of the richest men who ever lived. Therefore, he's qualified to speak on the subject. And don't forget what you just read and what you just studied. He said, in all your ways, even in little things, you just acknowledge God, and he will make your path straight. And it's in that context that he says in verse 9, and also, along with that, make sure you honor the Lord with your wealth. And he had a lot of it. With the first fruits of all your crops. Now, here's the other side. If you do that, then your barns will be filled to overflowing and your vats will brim over with new wine. We'll talk more about this in a couple of months, but the truest reflection and measurement of truly trusting in God versus self is found in what we do with our resources. I saw a study the other day that shocked me. I think you'll know why it shocked me. But 40% of a church in the course of a year give nothing. I'm not talking about in a service. I'm talking about someone who comes to church for the entire year. Close to 40% give nothing. And just so you know, if you're new here today, we have not passed an offering plate in here in 6 years. Did we pass an offering plate in here today? No. We stopped in the year 2020. Why did we stop in 2020? Because of COVID. And people didn't want to touch anything that someone else had touched. And so we stopped passing the offering plate. We used to hand out communion trays. And then we stopped doing that. We opened up all the doors, including the doors of the bathroom. People didn't want to touch a door to go inside to the. So we just opened up all the doors. We stopped passing communion out. We stopped passing the offering tray. We have not passed an offering plate in here in 6 years. I honestly don't know how we're even open. But people give online, and I want to thank you for doing that. And I guess, I don't even know where they are, honestly. I really do not know, but I've been told that there's some boxes out front that you can put offerings in. But what that tells me, that there is a vast number of people who come to church and accept God's blessings, but have little trust in a God who owns the cattle in a thousand hills. The sustainer and provider of our life, the one who has the ability to open up the floodgates of heaven and pour out so much blessing in your life that you don't even have enough room to contain it all. It is a law of God. It is more of a law than even the law of gravity, that what a man sows, a man will reap. But it's sad the number of people who never experience the blessing of God in their life because they simply cannot trust God in their finances. Verse 9 again, honor the Lord with your wealth, the first fruits, not your leftovers, and then your barns will be filled to overflowing. Write this down quickly. What you honor first reveals what you trust the most. What you honor first reveals what you trust the most. Everybody say Eli. In 1 Samuel chapter 2, there was this man named Eli. And Eli was told by God through the prophet, Eli, if you will honor me, God says, I will honor you. We usually flip that around. We think, God, if you honor me, if you bless me, if you give me all this stuff, then I'll give a little something back. God told Eli, no, that's not how it works. God said, Eli, if you decide you're going to honor me, you need to just trust me. I am going to honor you. And that's the same thing Solomon is saying here. Number 4, write this down. One more level or nuance that keeps us on the right path. A trust that welcomes God's discipline as proof that he loves us. How many of you know the Lord loves you? Oh, he loves you. So sometimes when God disciplines us, we start to question God, and you need to understand that when God is disciplining you, it's because he loves you. Well, why would he discipline me then? Well, because you got off that path of following wisdom and you started following that life of foolishness. So God will discipline us to get us back on that path of wisdom. It says in verse 11, my son, do not despise the Lord's discipline and do not resent his rebuke, because the Lord disciplines those that he loves in the same way that a father disciplines the son that he delights in. I've told you this before. I've got a sister. She got a spanking once every year. She only got a spanking once a year. She was like a perfect child. I have another sister. She got a spanking once every 6 months. She got 2 spankings every year. She was almost perfect. Your pastor, I'm child number 3 of 5. I'm in the middle. That's why I'm so well balanced. Your pastor got a spanking once a month. About 10, 12 times a year, my dad spanked me. Now, my brother who passed away, he got a spanking every 7 days. Every week, he got a spanking. But my other brother, Dino, he got a spanking, I'm not making this up, every single day. And he'd come home from school. He'd just come home from school. Dad would spank him. And I remember my brother asking, Dad, why are you spanking me? And my dad said these words, because, son, I know you did something wrong today. That's why I'm spanking you. Now, don't write me a letter, because I know it's not politically correct to spank your kid. I wouldn't be in this pulpit if my dad hadn't spanked me. I just want you to know that. My other brother would be in prison. I want you to write this down. Correction is confirmation that God adores you. If he didn't love us, he wouldn't bother correcting us. I went to the Heritage Christian School basketball games Friday night. All the teams played. They got all these great coaches over there. Man, they are coaching these kids up.

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3: Right path, can somebody say amen? He does that. You know why he does that? Because God sees the future for what he needs and what he can see in you. And so when he disciplines you, he's developing you for what he has in store. Verse 13 says, blessed is the man who finds wisdom, the man who gains understanding. For she, wisdom, is more profitable than silver. Wisdom will yield better returns than gold. Now, he would have said Bitcoin if he was writing it today. They didn't have Bitcoin back in those days. She, wisdom, verse 15, is more precious than rubies, and nothing you desire can compare with her. Long life is in her right hand, and in her left hand are riches and honor. To the man, to the woman who reads God's word and decides they're going to live according to God's word, long life, riches, and honor is to that person who follows God's wisdom. I want you to write this down. It is a hidden treasure. This is a treasure. If I told you, and it was true, you'd have to believe it was true. And I wouldn't tell you unless it was true. But if I told you in your backyard, exactly 4 feet from the surface of the earth, 4 feet down, was buried $10 million of gold coins. If that was true, you wouldn't be sitting here right now. Where would you be? You'd be home digging up your backyard. Why? Because there's a treasure there. You see this book right here? It doesn't do you any good if it's closed. But inside this book is a treasure. You need to open up God's word, and as you begin to read, you learn about the ways of God, the wisdom of God. You begin to study and follow this. God has all these blessings in store for that person, that man, that woman, that boy, that girl who wants to flourish like a palm tree, grow like a cedar tree. You plant yourself in the presence of God, in the house of God. You begin to take the love of God, the faithfulness of God, the word of God. You obey the commandments of God. You tie that, you bind that around your neck. You write that on the tablet of your heart. And you live that each and every day. You lean not upon your own understanding. In all your ways, even the little ways, you acknowledge God, and he will make your path straight.
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1: 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I love Psalm 119. Did you know that according to Jewish tradition, Psalm 119 was actually used to teach Hebrew children the alphabet? Yes, each about every 8 verses, you'll come to a new letter of the alphabet. And that's how children learned the alphabet. Could you imagine if our children now memorized parts of the Bible to learn the alphabet? How beautiful that would be. It's a great one to meditate on, to read over and over, just to remind ourselves of the goodness of God, of how great He is, of His Word, how He teaches us through His Word, how He reveals Himself through His Word. A beautiful, beautiful psalm to read anytime. You just need to be reminded of the glory of our Lord. Just look out this morning. Look at the beautiful world that He has made. He has revealed Himself, God, through His creation. Love that.
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4: Hannah Harper, she's the winner of season 24. 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She's the first person to win from that genre since Carrie Underwood. She won in a long time ago, 2005. 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She is married, and the fans joke and say that she sings resurrection rock. She's bluegrass influenced, though. A lot of good Tennessee theology out there in those bluegrass songs.
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5: 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And as you go from point A to point B in the celebrations and remembering the freedoms that we have and not taking them for granted, thank you for all the freedom that you've given to children in Malawi through Cross International over the course of this last week. 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You and 9 others, $150 for 2 children. 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
1: Good Sunday morning to you. I'm Donna Rush. So glad you are here this morning just to really get some truth from God's Word. 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
6: I entitled this message today, Serving Others. We're looking at Philippians 1. You know, serving others, it all sounds nice on the surface. You know, hey, let's just serve somebody else. Being kind to our fellow man. Helping those who need help. And I think there are many that would say, well, they are all for this. You know, yeah, let's serve other people. You know, they might be the ones who hand money out to someone on a street corner looking for a free handout. They might see a sign, you know, it says we'll work for food. And it's like, oh, okay, but if they're willing to work for food, if the sign says that, how come they're not working? Just asking. But anyway, many will give to those who have nothing and people vote to help the homeless. You know, here in California, a governor said he could end homelessness. And since our Governor Newsom took office, he has spent some $37 billion taxpayer dollars on it. Wow. Okay, and under his watch, homelessness in California has grown from 130,000 people to 187,000 people, making California the number one state of homelessness. Yeah, I'm not thinking that it worked out so good. In the homeless capital of America, that's right, it's right here in Los Angeles, Skid Row. The point is this. People have voted for all of these programs that don't work at all because they're a part of humanity, and it's compassionate to vote for the people that are in need. But just how far does that compassion go? As you know, the people of New York City overwhelmingly voted in their socialist mayor, who has promised free childcare, free busing and subway use, and according to him, affordable housing, and tax the rich to pay for it all. But in his desire to give free housing to the homeless, is now opening a homeless shelter in East Village, New York City, which is an affluent neighborhood. He won that area by over, 70% of the vote. But now those same people who voted for him are suing him because they don't want the homeless shelter in their backyard. Hey, go figure. Hey, look, yeah, we want to serve people as long as it doesn't cost us something like having it in our backyard. We'll throw money at it, but go put it in someone else's backyard. Yes, there will always be a cost involved, though, when we choose to help those that are around us. This is why many simply do not want or desire to get involved. You know, people vote for laws and good deeds, but they're not willing to roll up their sleeves and actually do the work themselves. Well, today, as you know, we're looking here in the book of Philippians, you know, we have to notice that the church that was in Philippi, it was started by the Apostle Paul, and it was located on the northeastern region of Greece. It was named by the father of Alexander the Great, of all things, in the 4th century BC. It was in the region of ancient day Macedonia. In fact, Acts talks about it in Acts 16:9. It says Paul had a vision in the night of a man saying, "Hey, come over here to Macedonia and help us." Now, it's interesting to note that Paul, before this vision, well, he was trying to go into a city in Asia Minor called Bithynia, which is in the northern part of, well, modern-day Turkey. But the Bible says that Jesus did not permit him to go. Now, why is that? Well, we're not told. We don't know, but what we do know is this. By the 2nd century AD, there was a thriving work of God going on there. So they were for sure not forsaken by God. But this brings up an interesting question, does it not? How can we know what the will of God is? Well, that could be an entire Bible study, just looking into that subject for sure. But just on the surface, if a believer is truly seeking the will of God, and in this case, the Apostle Paul was seeking God's clear direction on where to go, well, know this, if you truly are seeking something from the Lord, God's going to give it to you. He's going to give you direction. You know, if I was to ask you, do you desire to be in the will of God? Now, that's a question I'm asking you listening on the radio right now. Do you desire to be in the will of God? Or do you desire not to be in the will of God? I'm sure that most of you would say, well, yes, Pastor, I want to live my life in God's will. And that's nice. But here's another question. Are you willing to seek God on the decisions that you make? On where you work, on what you do, on how you interact with your spouse. And for those of you who are single, are you willing to pray that God would bring someone into your life that loves Jesus more than they love you? See, because the first thing we usually look at is, well, how cool are they? I mean, how beautiful. I mean, like, you know, do they meet up to the standard that I have set for myself? But are you willing to lay that aside? You know, and say, God, you know, I just really want someone that loves you, Lord. You know, that's the person that I want. Not that I'm just, you know, totally physically attracted. Now, many might say, well, I'm not going to pray for that because, man, God might bring a wildebeest in my life. Who knows? Well, first of all, hold on. Doesn't God love you? I mean, do you think God's going to bring someone in that you're totally not going to be attracted to? But listen, when we put the most important things first, that is a sign of showing how mature we are. You know, because what we want to look at in someone's life, especially if you're single and you're thinking about praying for someone, you want to find someone who's mature in their walk with the Lord. You know, again, that doesn't mean that you have to marry someone that resembles a wildebeest, but it does mean that we should be seeking God for who He desires for us. You know, I've seen girls who have been dumped by guys, who have been crushed and heartbroken, but they went on to meet a guy that truly loved the Lord. And the same with guys who had a girl dump them for a better deal, you know, someone who made more money or who knows what. But then that guy met a girl who loved the Lord, and it was the best thing that ever happened to him. The point is this. When we are truly seeking God's will in our life, God will close the certain doors that need to be closed, and then He will also open up other doors that need to be opened. You know, it was like what Helen Keller said, and she was the first deaf and blind person to earn a Bachelor of Arts degree. And she said this quote, "Often we look so long at the closed door that we don't see the one that's been opened," end quote. Yes, God will close doors. When you're praying for certain things, God, I want your will, certain doors are going to close. Why? Because God's answering your prayer. He's closing a door that He doesn't want you to walk down. That's what He did with the Apostle Paul. And He didn't give any reason why he wasn't able to go into that place in northern Turkey. But because Paul accepted that, he accepted the closed door, Well, another open door happened to where God did want Paul to go. And that was where this great work in Philippi took place. So look, if you're praying for things, don't lose hope if a door shuts, and don't try to kick the door down, but continue to seek the Lord for His will for your life. I love what James said about prayer in James 4:14. He says, "You do not know your life, what it will be like tomorrow. You're just a vapor that appears for a little while and vanishes away. Instead, you ought to say, 'If the Lord wills, then we will live and also do this or that.'" End quote. So what he's saying there basically is everything that you pray for, everything you seek after, everything you desire, all the things that you want, you should end each prayer with, "Lord, not my will, but yours be done." Yes, God will open doors and He will close doors. I, for one, am so glad that He does this, you know, because our Heavenly Father knows best. I remember this one time I was, I was like 18 years old and just got saved. And there was this beautiful girl going to church. I'm like, "Oh, God, must have that woman, woman in my life." And, you know, she totally blew me off. I mean, it was like she was out of my league and she just totally dogged me, you know. And so it didn't happen. You know, I was all heartbroken and everything. Heartbroken 18-year-old. Oh, weeping and gnashing of teeth. Anyway, so then the Lord brought my wife into my life, the one that I've been married to now for decades, okay? And it's like, I'm like, "Oh, okay, that door closed, but this other door opened," and I was like so stoked. So anyway, I just remember after we were married for a couple years, we were at some, I don't know, mutual birthday party of whoever, whatever. I don't even remember who it was, but that girl that I was had the crush on 2 years earlier, she was there. And maybe it was more like 3 years later, but anyway, well, let's just say she radically changed. And I was like, "Oh, thank you, Jesus." It's like, see, the Lord knew best. So I was just thankful that I had it in His hands and not in mine. But with all of that, you know, in light of our title today, Serving Others, we're going to consider this thought here, in my heart. And let me read the text here in Philippians chapter 1, verse 7. So look, if you're driving down the road, keep your eyes on the road. I'll read the text. But he says in Philippians 1, 7, he says, "For it is only right for me to feel this way about you, because I have you in my heart, since both in my imprisonment and in the defense and confirmation of the gospel, you are all partakers of grace with me. For God is my witness, how I long for you with all the affection of Christ." So notice he said in verse 7, he says, even in chains, because let's remember, the Apostle Paul is writing to the church of Philippians. Okay, it's the church of Philippi, and so it's called Philippians, but it's in the church of Philippi. But he's writing this letter, and by the way, this letter is known as a letter of joy, okay? But where's he writing it from? Rome. Why is he in Rome? Because he got thrown in prison for preaching the gospel. So he's in the Mamertine prison in Rome, and he's writing this letter. So he's in chains, and the Philippians were in his heart, and they were there regardless of what his circumstances were. Now, why do we go through the Bible here at Core Church and broadcast Core Truth Radio here by going verse by verse through the Bible? Well, we teach this expository Bible teaching chapter by chapter, verse by verse, so that we get the full counsel of God's Word. Like, who else is going to have a Bible study on this, you know, on a Sunday morning? But that's what we do. That's why we do it on the radio here. And again, why? Because when you get taught the full counsel of God's Word, that's how you grow and you mature as a believer. Let's not forget what it says in Romans 10:17, that faith comes by hearing, and hearing the Word of God. So, which brings up a question here. If you're not plugged in with a church that is teaching the full counsel of God's Word, or let me put it to you another way. Are you growing in your relationship with Christ? Or here, let me even put it another way. Have you got some little sin area in your life that you kind of toy with, you know, it kind of sits in the closet, you take it out every now and then and, you know, kind of play around and all of this kind of stuff, and that subject never comes up in church? Like you never get confronted on any sin issue in your life. Does that ever happen to you? Well, then you're probably not in a church that's teaching through the Word of God, because it's not my job to bring you a bouquet of flowers and a message every time. Oh, yes, class. Let's all think about how much God loves us today. And does God love you today? Absolutely, He loves you today. But sometimes we need to be confronted on the sin issues in our life. Why? Because God hates you? No, it's quite the opposite. He says, those whom the Lord loves, He reproves and He disciplines. Be zealous, therefore, and repent. So God says, look, I love you enough to tell you the truth about you. And if you're not getting convicted, if you're not getting poked and prodded at church occasionally, then something's wrong with the teaching of that church. They're only teaching you the little bouquet of flowers. Everything's wonderful. God bless you. Have a wonderful day. You're beautiful. See, wait a second. No, you're not getting confronted on the real issues of life. And if that's you and you live with anywhere within an hour of Los Angeles, I challenge you to come to Core Church Los Angeles. Get teaching where it challenges you to grow in your faith. And if you're too far away, I understand that. Or if you're back on the East Coast listening to one of our stations back there. And by the way, I was back there in Lebanon, Pennsylvania, and many of you drove out to see me. That's right. Some of you drove like 2 hours. And I said, hey, well, at least I came from Southern California. I came the farthest. But I was so psyched to see so many of you back there. But anyway, but with all of that said, you know, make sure you download our free app at the App Store, because you can watch us live in our services, and you have hundreds of video messages on there that can encourage you. And plus, if you hear a message that's like, man, that thing really touched me, man, that reminds me of my friend in, you know, Butte, Montana. It's like you can just hit a button on our app and it'll send a link right to their text message. I mean, you can text your friend, send a link to them, and then they can listen to the message you just listened to. It's right there on their phone. I mean, how cool is that? You could be ministering to other people with things that you know maybe they're going through. But anyway, getting back to our message here in Philippians 1 here today, Paul was focusing on serving others instead of his own personal needs. But why would anyone do that? For if we live in a culture that is all about me-centered, you know, where personal individuality reigns supreme, our Western culture focuses on total self-expression over community needs. It's all about personal achievement and self-improvement. Obviously, there are many things that can be good, but balance should always be sought after, especially with Christians. Like, let's think about exercise. Man, we are in the exercise culture right now, okay? For if we all just sat around and ate jelly-filled donuts and we never exercise, our health would certainly suffer. Yet, if all we do is exercise, and if you're spending hours in the gym every day and you spend 2 minutes in God's Word, see, you're out of balance. There needs to be more balance, you know, because you can't just work out all the time. In fact, let me tell you what the Bible says about exercise. In 1 Timothy 4:8, it says, for bodily exercise, our discipline, our training is only of little profit, but godliness is profitable for all things, since it holds promise for the present life and also for the life to come. So now understand what that's saying. The Bible doesn't say not to exercise. It just tells us on the eternal scale, it's of little profit. So it needs to be balanced. Like, it's good to exercise. It's good to eat healthy. It's good to get a good amount of sleep at night. Like, if you're sitting there and you're getting 4 hours of sleep a night, it's like, that's not healthy for you. You need to get, you know, 6, 7, 8 hours. If you're young, you need to get 8, 9 hours of sleep. You need to get sleep. You need to eat right. You can't, you know, like me, I have to watch what I eat, because, man, I never turn down a double cheeseburger with bacon and blue cheese crumbles and jalapeno jack cheese, okay? I mean, it's like, and fries, Cajun fries. And, you know, I do all kinds of things. I mean, I'll eat an omelet without even thinking about it. Yeah, can you pack some more sausage and bacon into that thing? Okay, so look, I have that problem. So I've realized that, okay, I don't eat healthy all the time. So I've changed and I've said, look, I'm going to eat healthy for breakfast, because I could do bacon and eggs every single morning, but I don't. I eat super healthy, bran, buds with, you know, oatmeal. And I mean, you know, I just eat super healthy for breakfast. Why? Because I know I'm not going to eat healthy for the rest of the day. But at least I've sacrificed that one meal for total health, okay? And then I exercise. Do I go to the gym and everything all the time? No, but I do try to exercise a little bit. I try to play basketball. You know, I try to get out there and get some cardio, you know, but do I do it all the time? No. Well, once or twice a week, but it's like I want to stay healthy. At the same time, the most important thing is my relationship with God. See, Paul had the Philippians in his heart, meaning he prayed for them. He was concerned for them. He sought to feed them spiritually. He wanted them to grow in their knowledge and their relationship with God. He cared about them more than you could ever imagine. In fact, he cared more about them in their life spiritually than himself in prison. But why? Because Paul knew that God was doing a work in him during his prison stay. You know, he understood and he said, look, I know that God is causing all things to work together for good for me. Remember what it says in Philippians 1:6? It says God, you know, he says, he that started a good work in me is going to complete it. Think about that. Paul understood that. I'm in prison right now, but God is doing a work in me and he's going to complete it until the end. And like maybe your circumstances aren't so great right now, but God's doing a work in you and he's going to complete it till the end. Yes, Paul was confident that God was in control, that nothing was ever going to happen to him outside of God's will, even when the circumstances turned sour. But where did Paul get this attitude? Because it's the polar opposite of our Western culture. Well, he embraced how Jesus lived and what Jesus taught. Think about what Jesus said in Mark 10:45. He says, for even the Son of Man did not come to be served, but to serve and to give his life as a ransom for many. Yes, many in the world today live a lifestyle of do what I say, not what I do. But Jesus said, you watch me. Jesus said, examine every inch of my life, every move that I make. Study everything. And what you see in me, do the same. I like the new commandment that Jesus gave to you and me who believe in him and live for him. He says this in John 13:34. He says, a new commandment I give to you, that you love one another, even as I have loved you, that you also love one another. By this, if you do this, if you're loving other people, he says, by this, they will know that you're my disciples if you have loved one for another. So the word if is, if you do it, people will know. And if you don't, they won't. Yes, the most convincing way of people knowing that you're a real Christian is not by what you say to them verbally, but by how you love the people around you in action, just like Jesus loves us. And it's not always easy, right? You think it's easy for Jesus to love us when we wake up on the wrong side of the bed and we're just being stinkers? You know, as you know, living in Los Angeles, dealing with all the attitudes that we have here under the sun, it can test our patience here often. But it's a lifestyle to seek after. It's how Jesus desires you and me to live. And so as we end here today, let me ask you, how are you living right now? That's right. I'm asking you another question. A lot of questions on this program, huh? But I'm asking, like, where are you at with the Lord? And maybe if you were super honest, maybe there's some that are listening right now that have been, well, you're kind of like a prodigal son or a prodigal daughter. You've kind of drifted away from the Lord. Maybe you feel adrift from him, but you don't feel that close to him. Well, I can tell you this, Jesus never leaves us or forsakes us. So if we feel a distance, it's because our sin has distanced ourselves from God. But if you're right here right now and you're thinking, you know, I just want to change where I'm at. I want to change my direction. I don't like what's going on in my life. God, I'm sorry. If you want to say, God, I'm sorry for my sin, man, God will forgive you right now, cleanse you, and you can have a new fresh start today. But it's going to cost you something. What, an offering to the radio program? No, it's going to cost you saying, God, I'm sorry, and forgive me. And if you're willing to do that right now, I'd like to lead you in a word of prayer. So pray this. Say, Lord Jesus, forgive me for my sin. Forgive me for the things I've done wrong. I'm sorry. Lord, I believe that you died for me, that you were buried. I believe you rose again from the dead. Can you come inside of me again? Walk with me. Be my Lord. Be my God. Be my Savior. And be my friend. And fill me with your Holy Spirit. In Jesus' name, amen. Listen, if you just prayed that prayer, I'd like to send you some materials to help you and encourage you in this walking relationship with God. So you can email me at Bible@CoreChurchLA.com. That's pretty easy, right? Bible@CoreChurchLA.com, and we'll send you some materials, all free of charge. And may the Lord God bless you.
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1: 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You know, social media can have such an impact on our culture, on us, and on our kids, including some positive influences. So how about I tell you about one? Meet the Helms triplets. Yes, they have become viral teen influencers, and they're from North Carolina. Their names are Gage, Till, and Caden, and the teen boys are using their social media clout to share their faith and encourage their followers with the gospel. In school, they encourage kids to let Jesus shine in their lives. So here's one post that they've referenced from Romans 12:2, where the Apostle Paul writes, "Don't copy the behavior and customs of this world, but let God transform you into a new person by changing the way you think. Then you will learn to know God's will for you, which is good and pleasing and perfect." That's that New Living Translation of Romans 12:2. So, amen. So, let's pray that our kids, first of all, for their salvation, right? I mean, that's most important, the salvation of our children. And then, that they will have courage to stand up for the Lord when they face pressures at school or wherever they are. Amen?
2: 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Encourage
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17: In 1517, Martin Luther nailed the 95 Theses on the door of the Wittenberg Cathedral, thus starting the Protestant Reformation. In the spirit of that historic event, we now present Branch of Hope Radio with Pastor Paul Vigiano from the Branch of Hope Church in Torrance, California.
18: Now, there's a lot of speculation as to what is going on here in the mind of John. That's what I spent a lot of time this week kind of studying and praying, like, what is going on in his head when he's asking, are you the promised Messiah, or should we be looking for somebody else? Just so you understand what's going on here, this idea of, are you the coming one? God had made a promise at the dawn of man, right at the fall, that through the seed of the woman, redemption would come. It's a covenant. Earlier in Luke, Jesus reads one of the Old Testament passages about that Redeemer and then closes the book and says, today is the day that this has been fulfilled. Like, he was not unclear that I'm the answer to the promise. That little gesture almost got him thrown off a cliff. But John didn't seem to harbor any ambivalence at all. That didn't shake him at all. But now we read this. What is going on? Now, some speculate, good theologians, some of them speculate that the doubt isn't coming from John, that he's merely putting this question out for the benefit of his followers. In other words, he grabs those two guys and he could tell they're doubting. So he's saying, go ask Jesus and let him reaffirm what you seem to be doubting. Now, I think that's possible. I think that's a possible position, but I have to say, I don't find it likely. If it is accurate, we'll keep, just keep a couple of things in mind. One is, it's a wonderful example of a faithful pastor who's in prison facing death, still caring about, you know, his flock. And the problem would still be the same problem, only it wouldn't be John's problem, it would be their problem. So the problem still remains. Somewhere in the atmosphere, there's this question hovering, are you the one? Others, and I think we're getting a little closer to the target here, suggest that John was simply under duress and being very human. As strong and as accurate as his faith was in Jesus, he desired assurance. Tell me one more time. Just tell me one more time who you are. Tell me one more time that you're the Christ. I think there's some credibility to that position. We never come to a place where we stop needing to hear the gospel. You know, if you come here Sunday after Sunday after Sunday, and whoever's up here, and myself included, come up with some new creative things to talk about, other than Jesus going to a cross to die for your sins, if that happens week after week after week, you need to work toward getting me fired or find another church. That is something we are to do over and over and over. The Lord's Supper, the hearing of the gospel. Lord, tell me one more time, because I tend to forget. Think about how many times we read in the Bible the word remember. Right? Remember the Sabbath, we call it, we said it today. Do this in remembrance of me. We so easily forget. And maybe it was just John going, I need to hear it one more time. But related to that, and I think attached to that, is a third possibility, and that was John had somewhat of a flawed expectation of what or how Jesus would accomplish the promises associated with the Messiah. Like, he's kind of going, well, okay, I've been preaching that you're going to bring wrath. I've been preaching that you're going to bring an axe. But I'm the one facing the axe. You know, it's funny, I picked the call to worship. And I have notes, and I try to stick to them, but sometimes on a Sunday morning, the Holy Spirit helps me think more clearly than I can think all week in my office, especially if I'm looking at you and you're all confused, and the Holy Spirit going, that sounded real clever in your office, but nobody understands what you're talking about. But what I noticed during the call to worship that Mike was reading this morning that didn't find its way into the sermon specifically, although it's related, was Isaiah 61, which Jesus said he was the fulfillment of, contains the promise to be delivered from prison. I'm going to be the one who delivers people from prison. Where was John? In prison. See, John had been reported to John all these things. He's raising people from the dead. He's healing people. He's casting out demons. The passage says, deliver from prison. Later, Luke will record in Acts people being delivered from prison, right? So John might be thinking, how come I'm not being delivered from prison? There he is, languishing. He'd been so faithful in his ministry, and there he is, languishing in a prison cell. And so that makes me feel like, I could see where that would feed into, is there somebody else? Because it says deliverance from prison. You're not delivering me from prison. Doesn't seem to be working out the way I read it. I don't think it's difficult for us to grasp when people go on a quest for something better. I mean, be honest, there are times when you've probably felt that way. Maybe there's a better system Maybe there's a better philosophy. Maybe there's a better person I can follow. Maybe there's a better religion than the Christian faith that can get me where I want to go more efficiently than Jesus. Or maybe Jesus just needs to up his game when it comes to his interaction with me. You're not being who I need you to be. I recall inviting a former student to church. And he owned and operated a yoga studio in this community. I remember he was almost insulted, as if I were targeting him as having a unique character flaw that made him a suitable candidate for church. Right? You ever have that, where you invite somebody to church and they'll go, I can't make it, but you should invite Craig. He really needs it, man. And he just had this other idea of what was going on at church. And I remember his comment. He looked at me and he's like, hey, it was kind of like, look, it, I'm going to pass. I appreciate the offer, but don't worry about me. I'm centered. All right, that's not really, you know, that's not really the goal here. Now, it's difficult to say with precision just what led John to that question. But Jesus, as he tended to do, brought the discussion back on target with his answer. Here, you know, so you ever notice that when Jesus answers a question and you're like, that didn't even seem to be the question that was asked. And he just starts talking about something else altogether. That's his way of going, you're really asking the wrong question here. Let's talk about something else. And that very hour, he cured many infirmities, afflictions, and evil spirits. And to many blind he gave sight. Jesus answered and said to them, go and tell John the things you've seen and heard, that the blind see, the lame walk, the lepers are cleansed, the deaf hear, the dead are raised, the poor have the gospel preached to them. So here we read that Jesus continued to heal. So they're going to talk to Jesus, and he's like, I'm going to continue healing. I'm going to continue casting out demons. What he's doing there, and we've talked about this in more detail in another place, and we'll do a whole Sunday evening class on this at some point, and that is why supernatural activities, why miracles, and how come we don't see them today the way we see them in the Bible, at least not exactly the same, pretty demonstrably different. We'll do a Sunday evening class and dig into that. But I'll tell you right here, what's going on right here is Jesus is proving through his actions that what he's about to say with his lips are true. So they went and they wanted an answer, but it was almost like, before I answer your question, watch this. Jesus was reaffirming what he'd already said, that he was the promised Messiah. You see, in that answer that we just read, he's quoting Isaiah twice. He's quoting Isaiah 61 and he's quoting Isaiah 35. His answer comes right from the text of the Old Testament. I want us to just notice first Isaiah 35. Includes, Isaiah 35 includes what John preached, which was God's judgment, along with what Jesus did, which was heal. Keep in mind, this is written 600 years before the birth of Christ. Isaiah 35, 4, say to those who have an anxious heart, be strong, fear not, behold, your God will come with a vengeance. With the recompense of God, he will come and save you. So John preached that. John's going, look at, the day of God's visitation is coming. The axe is at the root of the tree. God is coming with a vengeance for those who've killed his people, those who are martyring his saints, those who would kill his son. I mean, keep in mind, a lot of Jesus' parables were about this, right? Right? You know the story, right? These parables where Jesus would say, there's a field, there's a farm, there's a vineyard and there's an owner. And then he's like going, I mean, it's time to gather, gather, gather. And they kill everybody he sends. And then he sends who? His son, right? And what do they do to his son? They kill him. And then what is the owner going to do to the guys who kill his son? Not going to be a good day for them. This is something that happened when we see the old covenant becoming the new covenant, when we see BC becoming AD. It was a very tumultuous time. Anticipating that, John the Baptist preached what we see in Isaiah 35. But then in verses 5 and 6, we read of the healing. Then the eyes of the blind shall be opened. See, Jesus is like going, you want to know if I'm the one? I'm opening blind eyes. That's what was promised. The ears of the deaf unstopped. Then shall the lame man leap like a deer. All this had happened. And the tongue of the mute sing for joy, for waters break forth in the wilderness and streams in the desert. Jesus is the living waters. He's the fountain. You see, just so you understand, God confirmed through signs and wonders that Jesus was the one that they should have been looking for. That the idea of Jesus coming, that Jewish community knew that that coming one should be able to do supernatural things. I mean, there are a number of passages I could go to, but John 7:31 puts it this way, yet many of the people believed in him. They said, when the Christ appears, will he do more signs than this man has done? In other words, they're like going, we expect when God keeps that promise to give us a sign that this is the promise kept. And look what he's doing. You wonder why Jesus is the central figure of humanity to this very day. Then he once again appeals to Isaiah 61. The Spirit of the Lord is upon me because the Lord has anointed me to bring good news to the poor. See, Jesus uses both those passages to answer the question. Friends, whether we are at the summit of human achievements or languishing in a prison cell, Jesus is the answer to the human condition. He is simply the answer. I often wonder when some of the disciples of Jesus turned back and walked with him no more. We see that in John 6:66, but we also see it other places. They're like, you know what? It was fun for a while. I'm going home. I'm leaving. I often wonder when they turned back and walked with him no more, where they went. Not geographically. Like, where did they go for the answers? Where did they go for the comfort? Where did they go for the deliverance? I have to say, to be honest with you, and I've said this before, it shouldn't be shocking. Sometimes I feel like my faith in God, I wish it were stronger. I'd like stronger faith. But I think what God, at least where he asked me, is you may not have that strong a faith in me, but you've got no faith in anything else. When I look at the alternatives, when I look at the atheists, when I look at the critics, when I look at the other things, the other roads, the other possibilities, and I look at them and I'm like, well, that's when I feel like Peter. Because Jesus then, when they walk away, then Jesus turns to the 12. Do you also want to go away? But Simon Peter answered, Lord, to whom shall we go? Like, it was like Peter also, you know, struggled. But it's almost like God opened his eyes to the folly of the alternatives. But then we see what God had done in Peter, and it's my prayer that he's done that with all of us. Peter realized, you have the words of eternal life. Also, we have come to believe and know that you are the Christ, the Son of the living God. You are the coming one. You are the answer. Well, as we know, like John the Baptist, Peter was not in for an easy time. Things were going to get rough for Peter. And there were times, I mean, when I wrote this, it almost feel irreverent saying this, but it's true.

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3: Jesus is... can just be downright offensive to our puny, fallen, creaturely minds. So let me ask you, is there a problem with him? Or is the problem with us? Is the problem that that brand new car is in the driveway and we see it, and we're like going, I still want to ride. Well, I put a bow on it for you. It's exactly the car you wanted. Here's the pink slip. It belongs to you. And we're like, oh, yeah, I guess I'll Uber. What, can't you see what's in the driveway? We have to adjust our expectations. We have to have a different treasure. And that is a lifelong pursuit. Because you know why? Because prone to wander, Lord, I feel it, prone to leave the God I love. It's in there, and we need to continually pray that God will adjust our expectations to meet what he is telling us is the greatest blessing, which is Christ himself and the riches that go with him forever. Maybe it's because Jesus recognized that our minds do this, that he concludes the lesson with these words, which, to be honest, are very difficult words to get our arms around, where he says, and blessed is he who is not offended because of me. I mean, we tend to gloss over that, but it's like, I'm offended at my Savior. I got a problem with what he is producing. You know, I'm slamming my money down at the altar of my religion, and I don't see the product coming. And he's kind of going, look, you need to reevaluate what you think is of value. Let's pray. Father in heaven, we do pray that we would recognize what's been done for us caused the apostle John to marvel, behold, what manner of love is this, that we would be called children of the living God. And help us to recognize that if you gave us your son, will you not with him freely give us all things? And that there is not a moment in our lives, Father, that you are not governing on behalf of your own glory and our sanctification, that those difficult moments, those moments that we wouldn't plan out for ourselves or anybody else, are moments that when our eyes are fully opened in eternity, we will praise you for. We do pray that you would give us that disposition even now to recognize your mighty hand in the affairs of life, including those things that are so difficult. We pray in his name. Amen.
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2: 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In particular, I focused on the way in which each book of the Bible testifies about our Lord and Savior, Jesus Christ. At the conclusion of this series, and at the request of several of our church members, we have turned

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1: 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It was pre-recorded. So I've been kicking around with Angela, 818-662-3737 is my number. Okay, Kaylee family, it's David James. Angela, she went in to order some coffee, okay, just doing her own thing. But then she saw a young woman at a table, all alone, weeping. She had a book open, but just crying. And she knew it wasn't what she was reading. She leapt out of her comfort zone, walked on over. Angela, share what happened.
2: I went over and started talking to her, and she started crying, and we just, I got to pray for her. It was really cool. Ever since then, we've been, studying the Bible together and growing together, and it's been, awesome. 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
1: So we've got a little bit of a marine layer, kind of chilly outside. We're praying for the authorities and everyone, the think tank, to get everything right there in Garden Grove with that tank. And beloved KKLA family, this Memorial Day weekend, Sunday morning, David James, we are inching closer to getting every one of these 500 children we were looking to get completely cared for through Cross International in critical need of care, of food, of water, of an education. They're on the precipice of dying. And thank you on behalf of close to 350 of these children, about 150 of these children that remain. And so I just thought this morning and throughout the day, let's get these final 150, two children, $150 one-time gift. So can we get 10 of these children right now as you go out and about church and plan the day? All 10 would be a $750 gift in this overtime for these children. 888-505-7030, 888-505-7030, at Cross International Banner at KK.
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11: Today on Homestead Radio, Psalm 119 verse 105 says, "Your word is a lamp for my feet, a light on my path." This is Homestead Radio, featuring the verse-by-verse teachings of Pastor Tyler Shork, Calvary Homestead in La Mirada and Buena Park. Tyler goes verse-by-verse through the Bible in a way that helps us understand how to simply apply God's instructions to our everyday lives, helping us grow and live by the leading of the Holy Spirit in our everyday lives. We invite you to open your Bible with us and allow the Lord to give you an understanding mind and a heart to do God's will. Here's Pastor Tyler.
12: You guys can open your Bibles to Colossians chapter 3 with me. Colossians chapter 3. We don't just do things for nothing, but that we know and believe. Anything I do for the Lord is going to be rewarded by the Lord. But he who does wrong will be repaid for what he has done, and there is no partiality. This is what I like to call a hinge verse, because it hinges right into verse 1 of chapter 4, because it applies to both the bondservant, and in verse 1 you'll see talks about the master. Let's read the master verse just so we can see how it hinges this together. "Masters, give your bondservants what is just and fair, knowing that you also have a master in heaven." The idea here that is that hinge verse smashed between is that God shows no partiality. And what is being said there is God is not going to feel sorry for you if you don't have a really nice boss, because he's just established in the text there, "I'm your boss. God is your boss. The Lord is the master of your life." So you're doing it not for your unruly, unjust boss. You're doing it for the Lord. So we can't, you know, fall back on that excuse, which is one that I know is easy for us to fall on. Well, this is the, I have to respond like this because it's just unfair. So many injustices that are done to us lend itself opportunity for us to then compromise on what is required of us by God's word. We don't ever want to compromise on what God has told us, because we're not serving man, we're serving the Lord. But that's the tendency, is it not? To a certain degree, we're willing to make the sacrifice or make amends with certain people and things, because after all, I am the Christian at work. But then we find reason to compromise in unruly situations. That hinge verse, this is the part for the bondservant. God is not going to be partial towards you. If you're an employee with an unjust boss, he's not going to be like, "Well, okay, fine, don't be a Christian at work. Okay, fine, there's going to be opportunity and time because of how crazy work is for you to cuss out your supervisor. I get it, it's just hard. I get it, it's not really fair. They already don't, how about this one? They already don't pay you enough. They don't value you. They don't treat you the way that you deserve to be treated as an employee at the company. They don't give you proper vacation pay or time off. They're already maybe shady. How about they break the law? They break rules. You're being unjustly even given time off or lunch break, whatever. Let's say they're doing things that are actually legally wrong. You can find then excuse in your mind to be like, "So therefore, I don't have to do my part. They're not doing their job. I don't have to do my job." That's what God says here. I don't care how the master is. He's going to address the master. That's the hinge verse that's coming up. I'm going to address them as well. He goes, look, God shows no partiality. If you don't follow these things, if you don't follow, if you do wrong, you're going to be repaid for what he's done. There is no partiality. God, in other words, will hold you to account. He's not going to give you a get out of jail free card because you have an unfair boss. He's going to hold you, the Christian, to account, because he's commissioned you in these verses from Paul. You serve me now. You serve the Lord. And this is part of your witness in the world around you. But it also applies to the boss. No partiality for them either, right? Masters, you better give your bondservants what is just and fair. Don't think that this is that kind of, you know, get the employee, yeah, tell them. There's going to be those that are masters in the church that get saved. Colossae, right? The culture. We know Philemon, one of them, right? He's got a slave, Onesimus, and they're both Christians now, and they go to the same church or about to go to the same church, right? And he's like trying to figure it out. Hey, you still have a different way that you now treat your servant as a master who's a believer. You don't get to just be the unjust and do whatever you want and treat your servant like they're just property. They're now a brother or sister in Christ. They are now part part of the family. And so although, as a, again, the application for modern day is, although you're the employer and you're the one in charge, you need to treat your employees the way that Christ treats you. And you need to not be unjust. Well, I'm in charge. It's my company. I built it. That's what I should be able to do. No, he goes, watch out. God shows no partiality. If you're going to be that boss, if you're going to be that supervisor at work, or, you know, some of you are in different fields of work, right? Maybe you work with kids. I know we have quite a few teachers that even attend our church, right? And hey, you're the teacher in the classroom, or you're the person in the counseling session. Don't begin to think that you have now a certain level of authority that supersedes the authority. But you have to also be fair, because God holds you to account. Give your bondservants what is just and fair, knowing that also you have a master in heaven. We don't get to just be and do and act however we want when we're in charge either. We have a responsibility. And this also is a testimony in the world. Probably most of us are somewhere in between both places, right? Employee, but maybe you have someone over you. And maybe you're over someone. I'm not saying that's everybody, but there's something of that dynamic probably represented even in the room. So now you have kind of both things that you have to consider. Am I being a good Christian witness? I'm really good on the employee side, but I find that maybe I'm not so good on the supervisor side. And I need to change that, because being a supervisor, people will look to you and that will represent Christ in a way that some others won't be able to represent Christ. You know, those even in the workplace, out in the world, have been given a position of authority, leadership, supervision over others. Again, teachers is a great example. These kids or employees under you, they're looking to you naturally because you've been entrusted with the role of leadership. You've been entrusted with the role of supervising or influence. What is the influence that you are putting off into those people? What are they receiving from you? Are they experiencing Christ? Or are they experiencing something different? And it's something that Paul is saying here. Look, God will hold you account. Don't think that the role of leadership doesn't come with great responsibility. That's really something that we should consider, not only in the world, but in every category of life, even in the home and in the ministry. That if God gives you any place of influence into anyone's life, it comes with the responsibility, and you will be held accountable for that. He doesn't just like, well, I'll let you off the hook. No, there's no partiality. That we are accountable in whatever role we have as we serve ultimately unto the Lord, because he is the master in heaven. Let's now continue. That was for Paul, when he was writing, that was all in the home, bondservant and master. He just covered all the home. It more directly applies to employer, employee for us as we concluded that section. But let's get into verse 2 of chapter 1. Still, the witness becomes very prevalent in these verses. Continue earnestly in prayer, being vigilant. Another word for vigilant is watchful in it with thanksgiving. If you guys catch it, you'll go back and review the whole letter of Colossians, but you'll find prayer is brought up quite a bit. The reason we're even in Colossians is because prayer has been something of a focus that the Holy Spirit's been impressing upon my heart personally, but also for our church. And in prayer is just all over this book. Paul continues to reference prayer as if it's something of the building of the Christian. Prayer is the foundation. Prayer is what motivates and supplies everything for even the Christian life. You want to have a better Christian home, you're going to have to learn how to pray. You want to be a better Christian witness, you're going to have to learn how to pray. You want to know how to get dressed and be spiritual and put off the old man, you're going to have to learn how to pray. Prayer is all part of this making of the Christian. And it stemmed all the way back at the first chapter of Colossians. He goes, guys, when I found out that you're Christians over there, because he's never met these people, he's never been to this church, but I found out you guys are getting saved, oh, we just couldn't stop praying for you, because we knew that you were going to need prayer. And we also were praying with thanksgiving, thanking that the gospel has made its way to you and that you guys are growing in your faith. And I'm here to write this letter to encourage you, don't grow weary, but stand firm in Christ and Christ alone. And this is now, we get to this practical thing, application of put on Christ, put off the man, Christian wardrobe, Christian home, Christian witness. It's gonna need prayer. I've been praying for you. I thank you guys been praying for me, Paul said already. And now he continues to get back to prayer. Continue. Don't think that this is going to be something you're going to be able to maintain without a prayer life. You might go good for a couple weeks. This is just not reality, right? You might be like, man, that was good. Okay, I'm going to make some changes at work this week. Maybe tomorrow you're going to be a new man. And you're going to be all of a sudden just like, wow, had a good day today, huh? Oh, yeah, it's a good day. What do you mean? That's how I always am. No. You're in a really good mood today. Well, I went to church yesterday and the Lord spoke to me. I don't know. But if you don't have a prayer life, it's going to fizzle out. You're going to be like, yeah, I had a good day, maybe a good week. Some of you are capable of doing that. But really, you won't be able to live and represent Christ for the long haul without prayer. You have to continue steadfastly in prayer. He's the supplier of the power and the strength that you need. He's the one that's going to give you the ability to continue in these things that Paul is instructing us to continue in. And of course, prayer is everything. You got to be vigilant. You got to be continually walking in it. You have to be watchful in thanksgiving. It's too easy to become disgruntled and embittered towards the world. This is why he says, you got to be vigilant in thanksgiving. You have something to be thankful for every single day of your life. What? Jesus Christ. That's it. You have Jesus is enough for you to wake up every morning and be thankful. Thank you, Lord, for saving me. Thank you, Lord, for forgiving me. Thank you for coming and dying for me. Thank you for giving me the promise of everlasting life. Thank you. I got to be vigilant in that. Otherwise, I'll become a complainer before tomorrow ends. I'll become a disgruntled person because of some unjust or unfair situation or drama I'm facing, and now here comes Tyler. It's so easy to bubble out. Or I can be thankful, and I got to be vigilant in that. It doesn't come naturally. I'm not just naturally thankful all the time. And, well, I'm just thankful. No, I got to think about it. I got to pray about it. I got to think and ponder and fellowship with the Lord. When I fellowship with the Lord in that continued steadfast prayer life, it produces in me this vigilance to be thankful because the Holy Spirit is birthing that. And the fellowship is so rich that now it's easy to be thankful because the Lord is making himself known in the prayer closet, which I have very clearly put before you all in recent months when we did the prayer series. Let's continue, verse 3. Meanwhile, praying also for us. So first it's this, hey, you need to pray for yourself and you need to be vigilant, be thankful, right? These things are going to come from prayer. And then he goes, also you need to intercede. We need your prayers, Paul says. Pray for us. For what, Paul? You're in prison. What do you want us to pray? That they don't beat you up too often? That they loosen the shackles? What is it that we should be praying for you? Look at what he says. That God would open to us a door for the word, to speak the mystery of Christ, for which I am also in chains. So the reason I'm in chains is not because, you know, Rome and government and the betrayal of even the Jewish people to turn Paul over to Rome. Paul is completely confident that the reason he's in chains is because of who he is in Christ. He knows that Christ is the head, the master of his life. And so as he goes forth in the commissioning that he had given to Paul as an apostle, he knows that where he's at today is by no accident, but it's because of his commitment to Christ that he's in chains. It's because of his boldness for the gospel. If it's because of his unwavering faith to not compromise on the commission that God has given, even specifically to him. And in that, he goes, if I'm in prison, I'm not like, wow, how did I end up here? This can't be God's plan for my life. He goes, this has to be God's plan for my life because I've put Christ first. And as I follow Christ, he's brought me into chains here in Rome. So be it. I am here on an errand for and from Christ. And so he says, what though? But not without prayer. Please, he says, pray. You got to not forget in your guys' earnest prayer in your own life and to be vigilant in thanksgiving. Pray for us. Pray for us over here in prison. We know Timothy is either with him or visiting him. He wrote in the beginning of the letter, hey, me and Timothy are talking. We're writing this out to you guys, right? So he goes, you need to pray for us that God would what? Not open up the prison doors. Open up us a door for the word. Think about that now. If you were in prison in a foreign country, because Rome would have been more foreign to Paul than, of course, Israel, right? He's in Greek territory, and there are all kinds of rules and laws that are over there that maybe wouldn't have completely been in Israel yet, even though Rome oversaw the Jews as well. It's a whole different department over there, right? Think about, like, guys, pray for me. I am suffering for Christ over here, and I'm asking for you guys to pray for my release. Can you guys start fasting and praying that they are nicer to me and release me over here? That's just like, it reveals the heart of the apostle that I so want to have personally. Like, why am I always asking for prayer to relieve me from some suffering that I have here, rather than I need to ask for prayer that God's Spirit would move in me to be a better representation of Christ, that I could proclaim the word. Pray that there would be a door that would open for us to minister the word. We believe and know that there was a doors that were open. He ministered to the palace guards. He ministered to those that were his prisoner guards over him. He was ministering left and right in the community. People were hearing that the great apostle Paul was locked up in prison, and then he would go out to write letters like this, which would eventually circulate, and it became a testimony of the faith of Paul that would encourage those who were feeling discouraged by lesser trial. But when they saw the apostle Paul, like you and me get to read and hear of his trials, it makes our trials feel a lot less serious. I'm not saying and belittling real circumstances that you face. By all means, I know they exist and I have them as well. But the word of God is being given to us here to encourage us. But I'm still supposed to be about one thing and one thing only. And that is Christ proclaimed. That's the word. And I want that to be something that God is continually opening up doors for you and me to be those that would bring the word of truth, the word of the gospel. He says, the mystery of Christ, because it is a mystery. It is something that causes the world to be just kind of confounded by the mystery of the gospel. You and me are a part of the fruit of that, are we not? Are we able to fully make sense of the gift of Jesus, the only begotten Son, and what he sacrificed on the cross? And no, there's so much of the gospel that is just like, are you kidding me? For me, for wretched sinner me? And yet it's something that I embrace and celebrate every day. And that's what he's saying. I want to open up a door so I can bring that same good news to the people around me. Be praying. Be praying for missionaries that we support and talk about. We'll have a video here in a moment, an update from some of the mission work that's just going on recently and missionary work that we've got all over. We bring it to you guys once a month. We focus in on some of our missionaries. Man, be praying for them, that God would open up doors of opportunity for the gospel to be used, the word to go forth from their life. Be praying for even your family here in the different places that we work. Pray for your brothers and sisters. Oh, I know he's working at this company, and he said it's hard, and there's a lot of animosity towards him because of his faith, and they almost make fun of him, and you've gotten wind of that, of a brother here in the church? Are you not praying for him every day? God, open up an opportunity for him to preach the word. Give him a window in so that he can minister the mystery of Christ in those places. Pray, intercede and pray on behalf of others, so that you can begin to experience the fruit of the blessing of answered prayer. Verse 4, that I may make it manifest as I ought to speak. Some more of that prayer. Open up a door so that I can make in words, I can begin to speak of what Christ has done for me and what Christ is looking to do for others. He says, walk in wisdom toward those who are outside, redeeming the time. Walk in wisdom. Now it's real pinpointed, is it not? He stepped away from ministering within the body. He's now giving instruction outside. Outside what? Outside the church. Outside the Christian community. Outside the body of Christ. He says, you got to walk in wisdom towards those who are outside. They are foolish. They are lost in foolishness. There is no wisdom apart from Christ. That's what you and me believe in as believers. So we don't go forth in the world with the same foolishness that we were once lost in. Remember, we put off the old man. I know what a fool I was before Christ. You know the foolish lifestyle and thought life and the way that you interpreted situations and culture. You know the way you saw and looked and even built your life. It was foolishness. But then Christ came in and said, no, I got something new for you. And that man's no longer, and you're born again in Christ. Now you go forth into the lost and dying world spiritually with the wisdom of man? No. You go forth with the wisdom of God. How do I have the wisdom of God? How will I know when to bring it up? How will I know what to say? How will I know what to offer the foolish world around me who lacks understanding of truth? Well, how will you know? By dwelling richly in the Word of God. And in what? Verse 16. In all wisdom. Paul is not accidentally putting these verses before us. It's purposed. You have the Word of God that you live and breathe in. You have a prayer life that becomes continually steadfast that you walk in. You're going to find opportunity, ample opportunity, to bring wisdom in the outside. Wisdom to a lost and dying world. Not your wisdom. Not religious wisdom, not some spiritual insight that sounds good but does nothing for anybody, but truth, truth that can set people free. That is God's wisdom and God's wisdom only. And that's why I gotta saturate myself in it. I wanna breathe it. I wanna live in it. I gotta pray. I gotta continue to pray. I gotta continue to be ready for whatever situation might come that God might place us in on the outside, because we're there to walk in wisdom toward them, redeeming the time. Redeeming the time, it also translates, it's an opportune time. The way that I like to think about this, it helps me illustrate it, is, act now in the sense of like, it's a one-day sale. You guys know what I'm talking about? Like, this is the only time this particular popular thing, maybe Black Friday sale or whatever, 75% off. It's not like, well, tomorrow I'll come and get that new TV for 75% off, right? But today it's 75% off. It won't be tomorrow. Yeah, but, you know, I'm a little busy right now. I'm not ready to go get the, I'm not ready to respond to that one-day killer sale. That's the way I illustrate this, because that's the, in the Greek, that's what Paul is saying right here. There's going to be moments in your life, and I know you've experienced these moments, because I have, where it's going to be almost like an ordained thing that God brings before you. You'll just be going about your normal life. This is the way it happens. You'll be going to the grocery store, running an errand, hanging out with a friend, with family, even here at church, whatever. It's just like normal day, doing your thing, working on something. And then all of a sudden, God will bring this kind of moment. It's an opportune one-day sale moment, right? And I know if you've been walking with the Lord for a period of time, you'll know what I'm saying. You know when that moment comes. You're like, oh no, what do I do? Do I share? Do I, just become, no, it's scary. Like, it's just moment of opportunity. I gotta say, I've failed and succeeded in those moments. There's moments where I've chickened out, haven't done what I felt the Holy Spirit prompt me. It was like, sometimes they're easier to see than others. Sometimes they're a little bit more, under the radar. You're like, is this an opportunity for me to witness? Is this an opportunity for me to give wisdom here? And it's, you got a little more discernment. And the other times it's like, God just put the ball on the tee and all you have to do is swing. It's not even a curveball. It's not even a pitch. It's sitting on a tee. And you're just like, ha ha, no. And you just chicken out. And that's what Paul is saying here. No, you got to be ready for those opportune moments to redeem the time. You got to jump on it. And the only way you're going to be ready is if you're filled with wisdom. And the only way you're going to be filled with wisdom is if you have a steady diet of the Word of God, so that you're not caught off guard, so that you're not, but that you have faith. You prayed this morning. I prayed that God would use my life. I prayed that God would give me opportunity to make His name known. I prayed that the mystery of Christ would be revealed in and through my life. I prayed it this morning, you would say. If you have a prayer life, you can begin to say that in your heart, in your mind, and then boom, you're at the grocery store, and this person's like, hey, how are you? And oh, good, it's good to see you. I'm checking out here. Okay, what do you have? Okay, where are you? And somehow, some way, a little conversation, and you just see this window. It's just a moment. I've had so many of these moments. I've told you, I failed, and I leave. I'm like, oh, I missed it. Lord, forgive me. And then other times I've gone for it. And every time I've gone for it, the Lord has rewarded me deeply. And he's shown me, see, I'm putting you out there. I'm putting you out there with wisdom. You have the knowledge of Christ. You have the word dwelling in you richly. You pray that I would open opportunity for you. And here it is. Swing, son.
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1: 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Buddy old pal David James, I want to thank Anthony for reaching out and saying, hey Dave, you know, just grateful that we're kindred spirits, you know, that we want to study God's Word Sunday mornings every day, but then also we want to make sure the children of Cross International, that those children in Malawi this Memorial Day weekend are going to be fed, not eating trash anymore, contaminated water. And Anthony says, count me in for 20 of those children. So KKLA family, we are down now. Anthony, thank you for your kindness, and 120 children remain of these 500 we're looking to get cared for. 120. And you realize 60 of us just opting in a one-time gift of two children each. We get every one of these children that are in urgent need of care cared for. $150 one-time gift. Now, as we enjoy our bounty today, you know, our food and our water and maybe you're drinking iced tea. Claire and I went last night. You ever been to Sharky's? That is a great place to get protein bowls, and it's good food. It's not like it's you're going, oh, man, this is really weird. I mean, Sharky's has excellent. You can get chicken and steak or salmon and brown rice and then wonderful vegetables and pico de gallo on that. Oh, it's so good. Sharky's is fantastic. It's not an ad for Sharky. I'm just saying. It is very, very good food. And Claire and I went last night, and I'm thinking, Lord God, as we consume, they didn't have any ice. That's what I was going to say. And Claire grew up in the South, and you don't have ice in the South. That's really a cardinal sin, actually, to not have ice. And they didn't let us know that. And so we get to the table, and Claire's kind of just, no ice. And then we got to thinking, we started laughing. That's a first world problem, isn't it? Yes. Yes, it is. And so, beloved KKLA family, as we enjoy this Memorial Day weekend, think of those and honor those that gave their all for our freedoms. Can we set free some children here? We've got 120 children that remain. Thank you to Anthony's gift. 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
16: 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When Shadrach, Meshach, and Abednego would not bow down to the golden image that Nebuchadnezzar set up, they were thrown into a burning fiery furnace. Now get this, a universal world leader, Nebuchadnezzar, has a universal decree that anyone that would not bow down would be thrown into the fire. Here is a death decree. Why wouldn't they bow down? It was a violation of the commandments of God. They were thrown into the furnace, burning fiery furnace. Nebuchadnezzar looks in there, and he sees not three men, but verse 25, Daniel 3, I see four men loose walking in the midst. The form of the fourth is like the Son of God. Jesus Christ protected his people in that crisis, and he protects his people today in every crisis.
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20: The following program, Bless Israel, is brought to you by the International Fellowship of Christians and Jews.
21: The Holocaust was the systematic persecution and murder of 6 million Jews by the Nazi state and collaborators from 1933 to 1945. Nazi Germany created tens of thousands of camps to imprison millions of Jewish men, women, and children. Of the 6 million Jews murdered, 1.5 million were children. This horrific event must be remembered today and every day.
22: Welcome to this special Bless Israel program titled Never Forget, Never Again, brought to you by the International Fellowship of Christians and Jews. Val is a Holocaust survivor who grew up in Lithuania. In the summer of 1940, Hitler's army began its assault on the Russian Empire. The Nazis immediately began to implement their racial laws against the Jewish population, depriving Jews of every basic human right.
20: On August 15, 1941, Val and his family were forced into a ghetto, surrounded by barbed wire and armed sentries.
23: On the 4th of October, the Nazis, the SS, marched into the ghetto. They surrounded our little ghetto hospital and they set it on fire. Everybody who tried to escape was shot. So the choice was to burn alive or die in a hail of bullets. The other atrocity took place 3 weeks later. Again, the Nazis, the SS, they all marched into the ghetto. They selected 10,000. They took them away to the notorious execution place and they were all murdered. For my family and for me, this was a defining event. That's when we lost our faith in humanity. Seeing all the facts, seeing all the evil unhinged us. We couldn't cope with it. We were completely derailed. We don't know what to do, we don't know where to go, we don't know what's happening to us. The fact that ordinary, normal people could be turned into killers was a shocking realization for us. we had to take on board that the line between good and evil was a very flimsy one, a very thin one, and it was all too easy to indoctrinate ordinary people, indoctrinate ordinary people to turn from good into evil.
20: By 1944, the remaining Jews from Val's ghetto were herded into cattle wagons and taken into Germany to work as forced laborers, building factories for the production of German Messerschmitt jet fighters.
23: We knew, of course, we had a good idea that our life will be finished before we were liberated. Conditions were so bad that we did not expect to survive. We were very pessimistic. And we made a pledge obliging any survivor to bear witness. You see, we had that fancy idea that once we disclose how evil starts and how evil spreads, it will make a big impression and genocide won't happen again. Well, it was all wishful thinking, actually. I survived. I was one of the few. But it was just too traumatic to relive everything again and to talk about it. So, in common with most survivors, I kept silent. It was such a gruesome story. People could not believe it. But I was prompted by my children. They wanted to know, and they were asking difficult questions. Why don't we have grandparents, uncles and family like the other children? And why do you speak with a funny accent? So we decided, when the kids were about 8, 9, we have to tell them what happened to us. But we had a problem. How do you introduce a child to the idea of radical evil? So we had to modify our story to their maturity. So there you are. The long silence was broke, and we began talking about it.
22: Tens of thousands of elderly Holocaust survivors, just like Val Ginsberg, still live in abject poverty. Many are alone and cannot afford food or medicine.
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22: 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That's NEVER to 91999. At a Holocaust awareness event, President and Global CEO of the Fellowship, Yael Eckstein, shared how the organization is providing food boxes to poor elderly Holocaust survivors, like Miriam.
2: She was one of the first Jewish people that the Nazis took in Germany. And she was brought to Auschwitz to build the camps with her own hands. And she said, "I was strong, that's why I survived, but I was the only survivor." And she explained to me how for years she lived on one piece of bread, one cup of tea, and worked 15 hours a day in the freezing cold snow, in the burning hot sun, and if you stop for 1 second, you get shot on sight. And she said, as we were walking back to our bunks, the Nazis would line up next to us and they would see our starving bodies, our exhausted minds, and we'd be walking and they would start throwing loaves of bread at us. They'd be throwing chicken, they'd be throwing meat. And any person who would bend down to pick it up would get shot on sight. And they would sit there laughing. And they would watch their fellow Jews, their fellow workers, their friends, their family get shot because they were so starving for a piece of bread. And she said to me, "When you come with this food box that says on the side, donated with love from Christians in America, there are no words for the joy it brings to my heart. Finally, the Jewish people are not alone. Finally, there are Christians in America who care about me. Christians in America are sending me this life, this bread, this food, this chicken. That shows me that there is hope for the future." And that's what the Fellowship aims to do.
20: Many Holocaust survivors face serious health issues. Those in need of treatment or medication crisis can sometimes live far from a medical facility. When war or terror attacks take place in areas like Ukraine and throughout Israel, they cannot safely leave their homes. But thanks to Christians and your prayerful and financial support, the Fellowship is able to provide mobile clinics to help poor elderly Holocaust survivors receive the care they need.
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10: Auschwitz, the site of 1.1 million Jews who were slaughtered, murdered simply for the crime of being Jewish.
11: 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We're witnesses. 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
20: The fellowship was founded in 1983 by Rabbi Yekiel Eckstein, fulfilling his vision of building bridges of understanding between Christians and Jews. In his more than three decades of work, Rabbi Eckstein helped millions of needy Jews around the world, and he also encouraged millions of Christians to deepen their bonds with Israel and their biblical Jewish roots. It was in his beloved Holy Land of Israel where Rabbi Yekiel Eckstein passed away on February 6th, 2019.
22: 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Let's listen.
24: The Holocaust is not just a concept. The Holocaust happened at a real point in history to real people. I realize just how close the people are to us, and how the events could, God forbid, as much as we say never again, they could happen again. If Israel's enemies have their way, Jerusalem and the state of Israel would be obliterated and pushed into the sea and destroyed. We dare not let that happen. Not under our watch. Hatred and prejudice are not things that we are born with. Man, through his free choice, he chooses between good and evil. My friends, we are witnessing the rise of anti-Semitism around the world today.
25: The neighbors say, "We will poison you, dirty Jews." They say it openly.
24: Terrorist attacks.
26: Police say they were tortured and killed before the final shootout.
24: Time is not on our side Every Jew who is in need of escaping from the forces of anti-Semitism, today there is an Israel that is the home for every Jew who flees there.
1: This inscription says that Jews should all be stabbed. Jid is a derogatory, negative word for Jew. This is the name that the Nazis called Jews when they put a yellow Star of David. It's the same now.
6: It's very hard to describe for someone in the West. The anti-Semitism that still lives here. Valentina is a mother of five children. And when they went out for one Shabbat in the synagogue, the neighbors, they broke the door, came in, and stole all what they have and left a note, "Dirty Jews, go out." The neighbors told them, "We will poison you, and you will all be dead. We will accomplish Hitler's task." "Hitler lives in our heart," Valentina's neighbor told her. And she's frightened now, so she has to live in fear because they promise her that they will poison her.
24: The nuclear threats, the biological, the chemical threats that Israel is facing are growing. The

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5: Christ commanded us to take care of the needy, and to obey God's word is what we need to be doing. And it's great that we have organizations like the International Fellowship of Christian Jews try to meet those needs, to open the eyes of people that want to help. You have to obey the word, but God gives us a compassion because of who he is. And that's the example that Christ gives us. You know, his whole ministry was about healing and helping and understanding people's needs. And that's what he encourages us to do through his word, is to understand the needy people. The people that are hurting, and to want to help is something that Christ gives us.
3: Did you know that in Isaiah chapter 58, the Lord gives 10 amazing promises to those who take action and help others less fortunate than themselves? Oh, God promises that his favor will shine on you, that your wounds will be healed, that he will always be with you, that he will save you, that he will protect you, that he will answer your prayers, that he will turn darkness into light, that he will guide you, that he will satisfy you with good things. And lastly, the 10th promise, that he will keep you strong and well.
4: 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That's the word NEVER to 91999.
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2: Bless Israel, pre-recorded, sponsored by the International Fellowship of Christians and Jews. Isn't it wonderful, beloved Kay Kelly family, that you and I can just, we can study God's Word, and then we can say, Lord God, thank you for giving me an opportunity to do your bidding around the world. You know, of course, here in our very own communities, yes. Yes, absolutely. And to be able to say, Lord, you know, when we read Scripture and it talks about showing kindness to those around us, kindness starting in our own family, making an impact in your name, Lord, in word and deed. We read in Scripture that we can go around the world and make an impact in your name. You know, and a phone call, a click of a mouse does just that. We were just listening to Bless Israel. You realize in Malawi, where Cross International, the fellow Jesus followers there, the kindred spirits there in Malawi, boots on the ground, these pastors and ministry leaders that are in a developing world of Malawi where there's no safety net and you've got children because of drought, because of disease, because of war, because of radical ideologies, are orphaned and living in garbage dumps. And so these pastors and ministry leaders across international partners, it's a lifeline, the food and the water and the medicine. And once these children get healthy and they find out their love, they start through the church, they learn how to read and they read Scripture, and the Holy Spirit working in their lives, they have a plan and a future, and the whole trajectory of their life is completely upended because we made that phone call a click of a mouse. Here they are singing, this is our return on investment, these children.

0: And then we know every other verse. You got you and me, sister, you and me, brother, itty bitty baby. And English is not their primary language. It's their second language. So, KKLA family, thank you on behalf of 350 children. We have about 120 children that remain. And I'm looking to see if we can get 10 of these children right now in Malawi. $150 one-time gift from you and four others. 10 of us, all 10 would be a $750 gift. 888-505-7030. 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
6: I don't want to look through a critical, you know, the kingdom of God is closed to you for some reason of worldly evaluation. 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And so that's the way I want to be treated by God. And I need to love my neighbor as myself. God, I want my brother, I want my neighbor to know your mercy too. I want my neighbor to see that you're gracious to all that would come to faith.
5: Welcoming Christ into your life brings about noticeable transformations, influencing how you connect with others and the vibe that you bring to your interactions. It's interesting how some people say that they're in Christ, yet their actions don't quite match up with what you'd expect from a believer. In today's message, Pastor Richard invites you to take a moment for some self-reflection and connect with Jesus if you haven't done so yet. Now here's Pastor Richard in the book of James chapter 2 with today's edition of Word of Life.

0: Please open your Bibles with me to the book of James, chapter 2. We'll be looking at verses 14 through 26. So I just kind of Googled a Gallup survey, just trying to discern how many people identify themselves as Christian in the United States. And a Gallup survey from 2023 indicates that of the entire U.S. population, about 67% is Christian. Almost 70% of the U.S. population professes to be Christian. I mean, I just have a hard time believing that just by driving on the freeway. I'm pretty sure there's no 70% Christian. I'm not even a Christian on the freeway, right? I mean, I think it's a good thing that the name of Christ is well known in our country. But I would also challenge of the 67% professing to be Christian, how many are truly born again disciples, followers of Jesus Christ? I think that number might be smaller. And again, I didn't do the research as to what the survey method was, but just based on our own experience, you know, there is such a thing as professing to be a Christian, claiming faith, but that the faith is not really living, not really life-changing. Jesus would say in Matthew 7:21, "Not everyone who says to me, 'Lord, Lord,' shall enter the kingdom of heaven, but he who does the will of my Father in heaven." Even Jesus said, just to claim to know me is not evidence that you know me, and it's not evidence that I knew you. Jesus said that the way to life, the path to life is narrow, and there are few of those who find it. James is going to speak to us today in these verses about the difference of just a professing faith and a genuine faith. We might say it this way, a living faith versus a dead faith. Take a look, James chapter 2, pick it up with me in verse 14. "What does it profit, my brethren, if someone says he has faith, but does not have works? Can faith save him? If a brother or sister is naked and destitute of daily food, and one of you says to them, 'Depart in peace, be warmed and filled,' but you do not give them the things which are needed for the body, what does it profit? Thus also, by faith itself, if it does not have works, is dead. But someone will say, 'You have faith and I have works. Show me your faith without your works, and I will show you my faith by my works.' You believe that there is one God. You do well. Even the demons believe and tremble. But do you want to know, O foolish man, that faith without works is dead?" James is, remember, he's Pastor James. He is the leader of the church in the city of Jerusalem. And so he has seen all version of Christian living over the years that he has led the church. And he has found out that there are some who profess faith, but their lives do not correspond with their confession. Their conduct is different than what they say. And he's speaking to that. He has already told us earlier in his letter not to just be doers of the word and not only hearers only, deceiving yourselves. We might hear him say today, be livers of your faith, living out your faith, not just speaking out your faith. Doers of your faith, not just professions. James would say that to visit orphans and widows in their trouble, that's real expression of religion and faith. He tells us today, if your brother or sister is destitute and you do nothing but say, be warm and filled, where's the action to your faith? Where's the Christ-like compassion, the character? James is calling out faith that seems to be dead faith. He says, can faith save him? We might say it this way, can that kind of faith save him? Faith that doesn't really seem to be connected with the heart, with the transformed life, evidence of faith. Profession alone without evidence of a changed life is a problem, not only in James's day, but I would say that probably see some of that in our own day. I know I've seen that over the years, people professing to be Christ and yet to be Christians, and yet they continue to live in an immoral relationship. Professing to be Christians, and yet they continue to live under the bondage of addiction. You can't tell that they're any different than the world. In fact, in some cases, they're not even as moral and as honest as some who live in the world without Christ. Now, you know, that's something that needs to be addressed. I'm not saying that that's the problem in our church. I'm not saying that's a prevalent problem, but I will say over the years, I have seen that. I'm sure you have too, if you've walked with any season with the Lord, people calling themselves Christians. And James says, listen, that faith without works really is an evidence of dead faith. Well, how do we balance this with all that we know about salvation? The Apostle Paul tells us that a person is justified by faith alone, apart from the works of the law. Now, here's James saying, you need to have works to as evidence of your salvation. Well, these come together in balance. They're not opposed. Paul is not suggesting that real faith will never change your life. He's saying that salvation can only come by faith. You can't work to earn salvation, but true salvation will produce the works of a changed life. Paul would say this more clearly in Ephesians 2 and verse 8 through 10. He says, for by grace you have been saved through faith, and that not of yourselves, it is the gift of God, not of works, lest anyone should boast. Now that is our doctrinal statement about faith. I can't earn salvation from God. I don't work to improve my salvation with God. My salvation is secure and stands on the work of Jesus Christ. My faith in Him is what saves me. It is the gift of God, not of works, lest anyone should boast. But Paul in Ephesians 2 says in the very next verse, verse 10, for we are His workmanship, created in Christ Jesus for good works, which God prepared beforehand that we should walk in them. We're not saved by works, but we are saved for works. God has saved us that He might produce a changed life in our character, in our thought life, in our heart. There is a transformation. This is what salvation is about. It's a whole new creation in Christ. And James is calling it out. Listen, just to say that you have faith, but there's no evidence of any change in your life, I would call that faith to question. Is that real living faith? Can that faith save you? Just a faith that believes in a profession without a heartfelt, genuine, sincere embrace of the faith that you proclaim. You understand. And I think that both Paul and James and all of the scripture is in balance on this. We're not saved by works, but those that are truly saved, God goes to work. And as Paul said, good works that God has prepared beforehand that we should walk in them. God has a purpose for saving you and I. Yes, to rescue us from the judgment of sin. Yes, that our sins would be forgiven, that we might have the promise and hope of eternal life, that death and the grave would be defeated, but also that our lives would bring glory to God. Jesus said that you're the light of the world, so let your light shine. He says you don't take a light and put it under a basket. You put it up on a stand where the light shines. So let your light shine, that men may see what? Your good works, and glorify your God, your Father in heaven. How do we let our light shine? By just walking around telling everybody we're a Christian? No. You could start there. But make sure that your good works, your life looks like Christ, that your life reflects something of the image and character and heart of Christ. Now, none of us have arrived. You know, we're all in some work of process. We're not instantly changed into the image of Jesus. It's a journey of faith, but it begins at the beginning of faith, but it stays alive, living out day to day as God changes us into the image of His Son. Jesus would say something else in Matthew 7, verse 15. He would say, "Beware of false prophets who come to you in sheep's clothing, but inwardly they are ravenous wolves." They're going to look good on the outside. They're going to tell you they're prophets. They're going to tell you they're Christians. Be careful. You will know them by their fruits. Do men gather grapes from thorn bushes or figs from thistles? Even so, every good tree bears good fruit, but a bad tree bears bad fruit.
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0: A good tree cannot bear bad fruit, nor can a bad tree bear good fruit. 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Therefore, by their fruits you will know them. Jesus uses the metaphor of fruit. How do you know what type of tree it is? Well, you look for the fruit. If it's a lemon tree, you start to see lemons. If it's a fig tree, you see figs. An avocado tree, you see avocados. They're in season now. They're delicious, right? We love fruitful trees. And Jesus is using that. Look, someone says I'm a prophet. Someone says, oh, I'm a strong Christian. Well, we want to see some evidence of that. And Jesus says fruit. There's something called the fruit of the Spirit, love, joy, peace, patience, kindness, those virtues. Also, a heart like Jesus, as James says, you start to care about the needs of others. You're not just self-centered. Now, I've heard this. Again, I have no personal research, but I've heard that there are Christian dating sites where people present themselves as strong Christians. And then someone who's looking for a good Christian spouse or mate or future, only to find out that it was all a sham. They were just looking for connection. They're just looking to meet somebody that's a Christian. They themselves are not necessarily Christians. Now, again, I have no research on that of any meaningful consideration, but I have heard that, and maybe some of you have heard that. Some of you may have even experienced that. James is speaking practically and very directly to the church and to believers. You say you have faith. Yeah, I believe in God. Oh, I believe in Jesus. So does the devil. So do demons. And they tremble. But is your life being changed by this Jesus that you have professed to know and to love? Well, James goes on. Back to James 2. He wants to give us a couple of examples to kind of flesh out this principle he's laying out for us. He wants to talk about Abraham, and he wants to talk about Rahab. Verse 21. Was not Abraham our father justified by works when he offered Isaac his son on the altar? Do you see that faith was working together with his works, and by works faith was made perfect, matured, complete? And the scripture was fulfilled, which says, Abraham believed God, and it was accounted to him for righteousness, and he was called the friend of God. You see then that a man is justified by works and not by faith only. James holds up Abraham. Of course, Abraham was the father of faith. He was the father of the Jewish nation. And he said, listen, Abraham was declared righteous when he believed in the promise of a son. God said, you're going to be the father of many nations. As of that promise, Abraham had no children, but he believed God. And the Bible says that that faith in the promise of his son was credited to him as saving faith, because that son represented the lineage of Jesus. It was as though Abraham was looking forward to the promise of Christ. We look back to the completed work of Christ. But Abraham, in faith of the promise, God treated that as saving faith. But James points out, but it wasn't till after Isaac was born that Abraham's faith was really tested and proven. He says, when God said, okay, this son of promise, Isaac, I want you to offer him to me on the altar. That's when he went up. Now God intervened. God did not, and nor does he, condone child sacrifice. But Abraham's faith was being tested. Do you believe in the promise, even so much as to surrender the promised son to me in faith? James is saying, that's when his faith was, as James puts it, made perfect, matured, complete, fulfilled. That's how God tested his faith. We know that that's exactly what is mentioned in Hebrews chapter 11, the hall of fame concerning faith. In Hebrews 11, verse 17, listen, by faith Abraham, when he was tested, offered up Isaac, and when he had received the promises, offered up his only begotten son, of whom it was said, in Isaac your seed shall be called, concluding that God was able to raise him up even from the dead, from which he also received him in a figurative sense. In a sense, he received Isaac back from death because he was prepared to offer him. But notice, he believed that God would raise him even from the dead. God will keep his promise to me. This son will live. This son will be the father of nations. Even though he's asking me now to offer him, that's the test of faith. Will you give to God all in surrender and obedience? That's where Abraham's faith was tested. And that's what the writer of Hebrews says, by faith, Abraham was able to obey God. James is saying, Abraham is a good example, believer. Abraham didn't just say, sure, I believe you, God. Abraham demonstrated by actually obeying God in complete surrender and obedience. And that's still the measure of faith. How do we know what you really believe? Well, we can tell by the way you live. How do I know what I really believe until my faith is tested? You say you believe in God to bring you through hard times. You say you believe in God to walk with you even through the valley of the shadow of death. Well, let's go there and see. Let's see, are you able to live for God even in the good days? How will you live for him in the sad days? Are you able to obey God in the small things? How can you be sure you'll obey him for the big things? Oh, I'll die for you, Lord. How about just living for me today? We don't need you to die for me today. We just need you to live your faith, you see. Well, the second example is Rahab, and we find that back in James 2, verse 25. Likewise, was not Rahab the harlot also justified by works when she received the messengers and sent them out another way? For as the body without the spirit is dead, so faith without works is dead also. Rahab, Abraham, the Jewish father of faith, Rahab, this Gentile pagan harlot from Jericho, she too demonstrated her faith. She heard of the God of Israel. She heard what God had done for the children of Israel out of Egypt and how he had demonstrated his power. And she made a decision in her heart, I don't want to be living in a pagan city as a harlot. I want to become a child of God. I want to put my faith into the children of God. And so she embraced the work, the people of God. And the scripture says, again in Hebrews 11, another record of the hall of faith, Hebrews 11:31, by faith the harlot Rahab did not perish with those who did not believe when she had received the spies with peace. Her faith found itself expressed through works, action. Works do not save, but the saved work. Again, not out of some religious duty trying to earn or merit favor, but merely as an expression of the favor that has already been bestowed upon me. I love him because he first loved me. I live for him because he saved me. I live for him because his spirit moves in my heart. I want to change. I want to be more like Jesus. It's not like, oh, I have to. I have opportunity to. And so God calls us to live out lives of faith, not just make mere professions. And James is speaking. What kind of faith? What is the quality of our faith? Yes, faith expressed in repentance, faith expressed in a devotion life of love and prayer and worship, and faith that finds itself available for service to God. I am available. You know, that's an expression of faith. God, here am I. Use my life. Lord, I don't want to just call my, I don't want to be Christian in name only, right? There's a whole political Republican in name only. I think rhinos, they call them. You don't want to be a Chino Christian in name only. You want to be a born-again believer and your life expressed through acts of faith. Amen. Well, Jesus likes the analogy of fruit because I like that better than works. Works sounds like, oh, I gotta get busy. Fruit sounds more like I just got to stay close to Jesus and a real relationship and a sincere fellowship with him. It'll produce the works. I'll want to do the things of God because he's changing me. I'll want to treat my family better. I'll want to speak to my wife more lovingly. I want to do a better job at work. I'll want to be more faithful with my brothers and sisters in the church. I want to start caring about the gospel and what I've enjoyed to be shared and known by others, as many as God might give me opportunity to share with. These are not religious duties. Oh, I gotta get my works in. These are the transformed heart. I want to live that way. I want to be more like Jesus. I know that's the place of blessing.
1: 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Pastor Richard Shork is teaching through the book of James. One of the lessons we learn in this book is that we shouldn't show favoritism towards people in the body of Christ. The message of the gospel is for all people, regardless of nation, tribe, or tongue. What James reminds us is that when we judge our fellow believers behind their backs, it says more about the state of our own hearts than it does about anything they might be going through. When we stop those judgmental instincts from controlling our hearts, we realize that in Christ, we have much more in common with our brothers and sisters than we thought before. Would you like to hear more from Pastor Richard? Well, if you're in Monrovia, California, you have the opportunity to join us in person here at Calvary Chapel Monrovia. 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While you're there, you'll find links to past messages from Pastor Richard, as well as links to our social media feeds. We also have a contact form so that you can share feedback about this show or share a prayer request. No matter what stage of life you're in, there is a place for you here at Calvary Chapel Monrovia. Well, we always have more to learn from God's Word, so we hope you'll join us again next time as Pastor Richard keeps teaching from the book of James. Until then, this has been Word of Life.

0: Word of Life. 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Brothers and sisters, all of the tremendous local pastors that we have the privilege of partnering with, and we're the beneficiaries of the wisdom here on Sunday mornings. And then all the pastors and ministry leaders, just this weekend, if you are a family that has had a loved one give their all for the freedoms of our country and the freedoms of others around the world, I just want you to know thank you on behalf of my family. Thank you for that sacrifice that your family has made. Even if it was 2-3 generations ago, I'm thankful that a great-great-grandfather or an aunt or uncle just gave their all for our freedoms. You know what we're doing here? We have gifted freedom of hunger being unlocked and the shackles of that broken, contaminated water broken for 350 children in Malawi and Cross International. We have about 120 that remain, and I'm looking to see if to say thank you and if we can set these 120 free. Are there 10 of us that opt in right now? $150 one-time gift for two children. That would be 20 children to get us down to our final 100. 888-505-7030, 888-505-7030, KKLA.com, Across International Banner. And perhaps maybe I'll invite someone and say, well, Dave, I can give for that 20 a $1,500 gift. 888-505-7030, KKLA.com, Across International Banner. And thank you, friends.
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2: In the new Star Wars movie, The Mandalorian and Grogu, a popular Disney Plus series gets the full-scale cinematic treatment. Like the show it came from, the result is equal parts cool, cute, and nostalgic, if a bit predictable. The Mandalorian is an armor-clad bounty hunter named Din Djarin. Fans know that in the course of his bounty hunting exploits, he's become a surrogate father to a little Yoda-like guy named Grogu. Lately, the Mandalorian has been working with the fledgling New Republic after the fall of the Empire. There are still plenty of ex-Empire bad guys lurking about, but now he's got a new assignment, rescuing Jabba the Hutt's son, Rata, who's apparently been kidnapped. Mando really doesn't want to get mixed up in anything involving the notorious Hutt crime family, but hey, a paycheck is a paycheck, and when you're a single dad trying to keep frogs on the table for your little guy, you gotta do what you gotta do.
3: I only hunt down Imperial war criminals. I don't work for gangsters anymore. Especially the Hutts.
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7: The following program, Bless Israel, is brought to you by the International Fellowship of Christians and Jews.
8: The Holocaust was the systematic persecution and murder of 6 million Jews by the Nazi state and collaborators from 1933 to 1945. Nazi Germany created tens of thousands of camps to imprison millions of Jewish men, women, and children. Of the 6 million Jews murdered, 1.5 million were children. This horrific event must be remembered today and every day.
9: Welcome to this special Bless Israel program titled Never Forget, Never Again, brought to you by the International Fellowship of Christians and Jews. Val is a Holocaust survivor who grew up in Lithuania. In the summer of 1940, Hitler's army began its assault on the Russian Empire. The Nazis immediately began to implement their racial laws against the Jewish population, depriving Jews of every basic human right,
7: On August 15th, 1941, Val and his family were forced into a ghetto, surrounded by barbed wire and armed sentries.
10: On the 4th of October, the Nazis, the SS, marched into the ghetto. They surrounded our little ghetto hospital and they set it on fire. Everybody who tried to escape was shot. So the choice was to burn alive or die in a hail of bullets. The other atrocity took place 3 weeks later. Again, the Nazis, the SS, they all marched into the ghetto. They selected 10,000. They took them away to the notorious execution place and they were all murdered. For my family and for me, this was a defining event. That's when we lost our faith in humanity. Seeing all the facts, seeing all the evil unhinged us. We couldn't cope with it. We were completely derailed. We don't know what to do, we don't know where to go, we don't know what's happening to us. The fact that ordinary, normal people could be turned into killers was a shocking realization for us. We had to take on board that the line between good and evil was a very flimsy one, a very thin one, and it was all too easy to indoctrinate ordinary people, indoctrinate ordinary people to turn from good into evil.
7: By 1944, the remaining Jews from Val's ghetto were herded into cattle wagons and taken into Germany to work as forced laborers, building factories for the production of German Messerschmitt jet fighters.
10: We knew, of course, they had a good idea that our life will be finished before we were liberated. Conditions were so bad that we did not expect to survive. We were very pessimistic. And we made a pledge obliging any survivor to bear witness. You see, we had that fancy idea that once we disclose how evil starts and how evil spreads, it will make a big impression and genocide won't happen again. Well, it was all wishful thinking, actually. I survived. I was one of the few. But it was just too traumatic to relive everything again and to talk about it. So, in common with most survivors, I kept silent. It was such a gruesome story. People could not believe it. But I was prompted by my children. They wanted to know, and they were asking difficult questions. Why don't we have grandparents, uncles and family like the other children? And why do you speak with a funny accent? So we decided, when the kids were about 8, 9, we have to tell them what happened to us. But we had a problem. How do you introduce a child to the idea of radical evil? So we had to modify our story to their maturity. So there you are. The long silence was broke and we began talking about it.
9: Tens of thousands of elderly Holocaust survivors, just like Val Ginsberg, still live in abject poverty. Many are alone and cannot afford food or medicine.
7: But thanks to you, our Christian radio friends, the International Fellowship of Christians and Jews is able to provide a survival food box with nourishing food for one poor elderly Holocaust survivor in the final years of their life. 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When you see the naked, to clothe him.
9: just $25. 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
9: 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That's NEVER to 91999. At a Holocaust awareness event, President and Global CEO of the Fellowship, Yael Eckstein, shared how the organization is providing food boxes to poor elderly Holocaust survivors, like Miriam.
12: She was one of the first Jewish people that the Nazis took in Germany, and she was brought to Auschwitz to build the camps with her own hands. And she said, "I was strong, that's why I survived, but I was the only survivor." And she explained to me how for years she lived on one piece of bread, one cup of tea, and worked 15 hours a day in the freezing cold snow, in the burning hot sun, and if you stop for 1 second, you get shot on sight. And she said as we were walking back to our bunks, the Nazis would line up next to us and they would see our starving bodies, our exhausted minds, and we'd be walking, and they would start throwing loaves of bread at us. They'd be throwing chicken, they'd be throwing meat. And any person who would bend down to pick it up would get shot on sight. And they would sit there laughing. And they would watch their fellow Jews, their fellow workers, their friends, their family get shot because they were so starving for a piece of bread. And she said to me, "When you come with this food box that says on the side, donated with love from Christians in America, there are no words for the joy it brings to my heart. Finally, the Jewish people are not alone. Finally, there are Christians in America who care about me. Christians in America are sending me this life, this bread, this food, this chicken. That shows me that there is hope for the future. And that's what the Fellowship aims to do."
7: Many Holocaust survivors face serious health issues. Those in need of treatment or medication crisis can sometimes live far from a medical facility. When war or terror attacks take place in areas like Ukraine and throughout Israel, they cannot safely leave their homes. But thanks to Christians and your prayerful and financial support, the Fellowship is able to provide mobile clinics to help poor elderly Holocaust survivors receive the care they need.
13: This mobile clinic allows doctors to reach Holocaust survivors in their homes.
14: 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So we give them the medical care in their home.
13: Holocaust survivors have already endured such unimaginable difficulties in their lives. 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
13: Supporting this initiative is part of our commitment to help Israel's most vulnerable populations.
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15: During the Holocaust, the Christian saved my life. 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
17: Auschwitz, the site of 1.1 million Jews who were slaughtered, murdered simply for the crime of being Jewish.
18: 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We're witnesses. 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
7: The fellowship was founded in 1983 by Rabbi Yekiel Eckstein, fulfilling his vision of building bridges of understanding between Christians and Jews. In his more than three decades of work, Rabbi Eckstein helped millions of needy Jews around the world, and he also encouraged millions of Christians to deepen their bonds with Israel and their biblical Jewish roots. It was in his beloved Holy Land of Israel where Rabbi Yekiel Eckstein passed away on February 6th, 2019.
9: In this rare audio recording, Rabbi Eckstein gives an important perspective on the Holocaust and how all of humanity should declare never forget and never again. Let's listen.
20: The Holocaust is not just a concept. The Holocaust happened at a real point in history to real people. I realize just how close the people are to us and how the events could, God forbid, as much as we say never again, they could happen again. If Israel's enemies have their way, Jerusalem and the state of Israel would be obliterated and pushed into the sea and destroyed. We dare not let that happen, not under our watch. Hatred and prejudice are not things that we are born with. Man, through his free choice, he chooses between good and evil. My friends, we are witnessing the rise of anti-Semitism around the world today.
21: The neighbors say, "We will poison you, dirty Jews." They say it openly.
20: Terrorist attacks.
22: Police say they were tortured and killed before the final shootout.
20: Time is not on our side. Every Jew who is in need of escaping from the forces of anti-Semitism, today there is an Israel that is the home for every Jew who flees there.
23: This inscription says that Jews should all be stabbed. Jid is a derogatory, negative word for Jew. This is the name that the Nazis called Jews when they put a yellow Star of David. It's the same now.
24: It's very hard to describe for someone in the West.
25: The anti-Semitism that still lives here.
26: Valentina is a mother of five children. And when they went out for one Shabbat in the synagogue, the neighbors, they broke the door, came in, and stole all what they have and left a note, "Dirty Jews, go out." The neighbors told them, "We will poison you, and you will all be dead. We will accomplish Hitler's task." "Hitler lives in our heart," Valentina's neighbor told her. And she's frightened now, so she has to live in fear, because they promise her that they will poison her.
20: The nuclear threats, the biological, the chemical threats that Israel is facing are growing. The amassing of missiles, of weapons against Israel has risen tremendously. Joshua said, "Who is for the Lord? Let him come with me." This is the moment of truth. This is the time when we need to take a stand with God and when we need to stand strongly with the state of Israel.
9: The Bible says in the book of Isaiah, chapter 58, verse 7, "Share your food with the hungry. Give shelter to the homeless. When you see the naked, clothe them." That's the mission of the International Fellowship of Christians and Jews. Today, thousands of poor elderly Holocaust survivors in Israel, Ukraine, and across the former Soviet Union live every day with a feeling of hunger. Many live alone, scared, and unseen, but God sees them. And today, God may be calling you to be their blessing.
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3: Compassion because of who he is. And that's the example that Christ gives us. You know, his whole ministry was about healing and helping and understanding people's needs. And that's what he encourages us to do through his word, is to understand the needy people, the people that are hurting. And to want to help is something that Christ gives us.
4: 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And lastly, the 10th promise, that He will keep you strong and well.
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7: 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Happy Memorial Day weekend, Sunday afternoon, friends, as we... And why can we say happy Memorial Day weekend? That's kind of an oxymoron. Well, we are the beneficiaries of the sacrifices that those that went before for our freedoms, freedoms of others around the world. Whatever we're going to

0: be enjoying today and tomorrow here this weekend, point A to point B, salmon, hamburgers, tacos, you know, whatever it's going to be. Thank you, God, for the freedoms we have. And you know what we're doing here? We're in a little overtime for about 120 children that remain through Cross International Malawi, where the pastor's ministry leader is on the ground helping give freedom from these the children from lack of fresh, clean water and eating contaminated food. That all stops. And an education and a future and dreaming, that's our gift of $150. And we have about 120 children that remain. And I'm looking to see if we can get 10 children right now, you and four others joining Claire and I, and saying, God, thank you for the freedoms we have here. And I'm going to break free children and give them a future hope in your name. $150 one-time gift from you and four others. That's 10 children. All 10 would be a $750 gift. 888-505-7030, 888-505-7030. 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
0: Hey, Deborah, thank you for your kindness of two children in Malawi being given freedom from drinking contaminated water and eating garbage. Deborah, you and your family, it's Memorial Day weekend as we celebrate our freedom. Same with you, Trendle. Trendle says, hey, Dave, may my family and I care for four? Yes. Trendle, thank you. As we get into Cross International, sponsored by Cross International, we have about 115 children that remain of these 300, 400 that we're looking to get cared for. So let's dive into this, and as we celebrate our freedoms, Trendle, Cheryl, Wilfredo, your gift for two, setting free, conquering hopelessness. What a way to spend a Memorial Day weekend, huh?
6: My favorite Bible verse is Psalms 23. The Lord is my shepherd, I shall not want. He makes me lie down in green pastures. He leads me beside quiet waters. He restores my soul. He guides me in the paths of righteousness. For his name's sake, even though I walk through the valley of the shadow of death, I'll fear no evil, for you are with me. Your rod and your staff, they comfort me. You prepare a table before me in the presence of my enemies. You anoint my head with oil. My cup overflows. Surely goodness and love will follow me all the days of my life, and I will dwell in the house of the Lord forever.
0: Beloved KKLA family, that sweet voice, her name is Natasha. It's Big Wave Dave, David James, this Sunday, Memorial Day weekend. God, thank you for the freedoms that we have, and may we not take them for granted. And I speak for myself, Lord God, the freedoms of being able to simply be able to have fresh, clean water, or Coke, or Cherry Coke, or Sprite, or iced tea, or malted milkshake, or an In-N-Out milkshake, and it's not contaminated water, and contaminated, spoiled, rotten milk, contaminated food. God, thank you for that, and the freedoms that we have in our country. And Natasha is our return on investment in Malawi, where Cross International has been for decades, serving the poorest of the poor, and the most least of these. Yeah, that children living in a garbage dump that are orphaned, they fit that bill. They fit that bill. And we, through the church, pastors, ministry leaders there on the ground that we partner with through Cross International, friends, we're changing the landscape of Malawi one child at a time. And I want to thank you on behalf of 350 children over the course of this last week that you and I, as a KKLA collective, have said, you're going to have the shackles of hopelessness. You're going to be set free from malnutrition and hunger and lack of fresh, clean water and an opportunity to have a future and a hope in learning and having an education once you get healthy. Guys, that's our gift. I mean, at 888-505-7030, 888-505-030, 888-505-7030, you can click the Cross International banner at kkla.com. And this day, on this Sunday, as we celebrate Memorial Day and remember those that gave us our freedoms, friends, because someone like us invested in the children of Malawi through Cross International, here's what some of those kids are dreaming of doing now.
2: I can have a better future, and I can lead others a better life so that we can have a good future, so that we can learn somewhere where they teach about God.
7: To have a good education and to learn more about Jesus is perfect and fun, and we are healthy and go to school with no problems.
0: You see, I mean, every problem we say, Lord, there's nothing I have nothing I can do about that. I mean, I've got lots of those in my life where I wish I could solve the problems in my life. I wish I were able to do that. I can't. There's some that just I need the Lord's hand to guide and direct and steer and to say, God, this is on your, thy will be done is my prayer. This is a problem where you and I, as kindred spirits here through Cross International, we have an opportunity to set these children free from hunger, set them free from contaminated water, and an opportunity for an education where they're going to learn how to read. And what are they going to learn how to read? They're going to read the Bible. And when we read the Bible, what happens? Our lives change. And that's what the Holy Spirit's going to do in these children's lives. So for the next 20 minutes, I invite all of us to say, you know what? We've got about 115 children that remain. I'm going to see if we can get 20 of these children here set free in the next 20 minutes. Set free from that hopelessness, given freedom of life and a future, that medical care, and the pastors and ministry leaders, oh my goodness, to have them have an opportunity to have even more to be able to care for the children. They don't want to turn anybody away. They don't want to turn anybody away. And the more we invest in the children, the more they're able to secure the families and the children's future. Isn't that beautiful? You could text the word Jesus to 44834. You can get a link sent to your cell phone. That is super quick and easy. Text the word Jesus to 44834, or you can go to 888-505-7030, 888-505-7030, kkla.com, the Cross International banner. So we have 120 children of the 500 that we're looking to get cared for that remain, and I'm looking to see if we can get 20 of those right now. That'd be a $1,500 gift if I may invite someone to opt in there. That's not you, not me either. There's someone listening that'd say, Dave, that's my best gift. And I invite you, if that's you, would you please invest in the children, 20 of them. Now, if that's not you, how about 10 of us opting in, $150 one-time gift for two children each? Four children, $300 one-time gift. That's what our friend Tom Lewis calls the Gideon gift, the 300. You remember that story where God had the Israelites whittling down the armies from thousand down to 300 to defeat the Philistines? Well, would you be part of the Gideon 300 and perhaps take four children? By the way, five of us doing that, that's our 20 children, maybe $25 a month. 888-505-7030, 888-505-7030, KKLA.com, the Cross International Banner. Deborah has gifted for two children. Trendle has gifted for four. And Wilfred Fredo in the Civic Center has gifted for two as well, he and his family. 888-505-7030, KKLA.com, the Cross International Banner. This Memorial Day weekend, bringing freedom as we celebrate freedoms to children in Malawi. Jimmy Dodd is the chairman of the board of Cross International. I want to invite him. He's got a cute little story about his daughter, Megan, and when it talks about the blessings of food that we have and what God has given to us as we count our blessings this weekend. This is the heart of Cross International. Jimmy Dodd, the chairman of the board of Cross.
8: There was a time in which I was at McDonald's with Megan, my daughter. I didn't want to eat a big meal. And I sat down. She was very small, so she gets the same thing every time, a Happy Meal, right? So she sits down, and I don't want to eat a meal. I just was not hungry. But I did want a McDonald's french fry because now it's changed a little bit over the years. But McDonald's french fries for a long time, absolutely the best french fries in the world. So we sit down, and I say, Megan, you know what, sweetheart? Can I have one of your french fries? And she says, no, Daddy, these are my french fries. And I said, sweetheart, I don't want all your french fries. I just want to have a bite. I just want to have a french fry. Can I just have a french fry? And she says, Daddy, you need to get your own french fries. And I said, sweetheart, I don't want a whole order of french fries. I just want one. And she says, no. So foolishly, I began to use logic. Sweetheart, technically, when we walked in this restaurant, you didn't have any money. I had money. I bought these french fries for you. So technically, sweetheart, they're my french fries. And so I'm just asking for you to give me what's already mine. And she says, Daddy, get your own french fries. And I mean, I use logic over and over, and it was not working. And we laugh at that, and we think, wow, she was just young and incredibly immature. And then we have an opportunity to give, to serve the poor. And in our hearts, we say, God, these are my french fries. And God says, whoa, whoa, whoa. I got those for you. Those were my french fries. I bought all those for you. I just want you to give me a couple to just remind yourself that you ultimately don't own those. These are mine. And we say, God, these are my french fries.
0: I mean, what a beautiful story. And the truth of it, saying, Lord, I'll give you back a little bit of what you've given to me this Memorial Day Sunday. 888-505-7030, because I know what you've given to me, you've given to me, and I'm going to give back a little bit to you. So I encourage you, you know, between the grilling, between going from point A to point B, as we continue to pray for all our brothers, sisters in Garden Grove and Stanton and Cypress, as the authorities still work to try to get that situation under control, the beautiful mild temperatures we have this Memorial Day weekend, setting free these children. And 120 remain. I'm looking to see if we can get 20 of those right now. You and nine others, $150 one-time gift, saying, Lord, I'm going to give you back some of your french fries. 888-505-7030, 888-505-7030, the Cross International Banner, KKLA.com. What'd you think of that story, Terry? I mean, we've all been, as parents, you know, giving our children, you know, a meal like Jimmy was giving them. And then we say, you know, I like a french fry. I say, no, Daddy, these are my french fries. Get your own. Well, wait a minute. I purchased those for you. You know, what a beautiful story to be able to say, God, I'll give you back a little bit of what you've given to me.
9: Yeah, my own kids, I see the reflection of myself with the selfishness.
0: Yes.
9: It's, you know, like every day I'm like, Lord, do I really have to keep seeing this? I know the depths of selfishness in my own heart, my own ways, putting me first, putting my needs first, and holding on and clenching tight to those things that I think are secure. And folks, it doesn't work. It just doesn't work. If you're in that place and you're holding on and you're saying, oh my gosh, where am I going to go tomorrow? How am I going to do this? How am I going to pay this bill? How am I going to get through this? How am I going to put my kids through school? whatever it may be you're dealing with, maybe you're single, and you're holding on to your French fries, and you're saying, God, help me. And he says, I can't until you open your hands. I can't until you open your hands. It's just the rules of the universe that I have put in place. And my son, he not only, I gave my son for you, but I sent my son for you. I sent my son, and I sent him to teach you as human beings to let go, to open your hands so that you can be vessels as opposed to stagnant blocks of my love. So open your hands, open your hearts, gift for these children, because here's the one thing is that when you do and they hear about Christ and they come to know Christ, your name is tagged with that eternal soul, and you will receive that reward forever. Plus, you will meet them in heaven, and you will rejoice with that child. So don't withhold. Don't squeeze those French fries too tight. Open them up and let the Lord give you a whole meal as opposed to just part of it.
0: You know, and I want you to hear the children, what the return on investment is. I mean, here they are right here in a worship service. Again, I mean, they were on the precipice of dying. And now, singing worship songs to the Lord. I mean, 888-505-7030. So when we talk about, and Terry talking about opening your hearts and hands just to say, you know what, there is a problem that can be solved, and $150 one-time gift helps solve that for two children like these that are now singing songs about Jesus in their native tongue. I mean, that is one worship service I want to be a part of. And from afar, we can do just that. 888-505-7030, 888-505-7030, 888-505-7030, 888-505-7030. You can click that Cross International banner at kkla.com. Samuel is one of these young lads that because someone like us opened our hearts to him, because someone opened our hands to him, as Terry was just talking about. Okay, this is our return. He is example A of our return. He was on the precipice of dying due to malnutrition, contaminated water. He was an orphan. And because someone like us invested in his life, he not only is thriving, received the food and the water, and you're going to hear he has the education because English is not his native tongue, and he has memorized this passage of Scripture. He's not reading. Remember, English is not his first language, and he's healthy, has a future and hope. This is our investment, $150 one-time gift for two children, like the next Samuels and like Samuel. Here he is. This is our return. Samuel.
6: Psalms chapter 139, verse 23 and 24. Search me, O God, and know my heart. Test me and know my anxious thoughts. See if there is any offensive way in me, and lead me in that way everlasting.
0: Now, I want to be part of the solution into a little boy or a little girl like Samuel. That's why my family and I, we've opted in a $150 one-time gift for two children. I'm looking to see, are there 10 of you to do that? Let's get down to our final 100, because that's what this will do. We receive these, we get enough in the coffers for 20 more like Samuel. That puts us to our final 100 of the 400 children we're looking to have cared for. 888-505-7030, 888-505-7030, 888-505-7030, kkla.com, the Cross International banner, as we celebrate and remember the freedoms that we have here in our nation. 250 years, Terry. Man, I remember my first 1976, I remember a little parade, and I remember being in awe of thinking that our country was 200 years old. And now here we are, 250 this year, and we remind ourselves not to take our republic for granted and to remember those that gave their all. And what beautiful kind of imagery that is to bring freedom for these little boys and girls in Malawi.
9: Yeah, the Galatians 5:14 says, for the whole law is fulfilled in one statement. Love your neighbor as yourself. And then the question is, how can you show love to someone today? And I'm inviting you to show love to someone who is your neighbor, who is in another country and in need. You say, well, how are they my neighbor? Because we're bringing this to you and you're hearing about it. And so God's making you aware of the need. He's simply gently inviting you into his work. He's inviting you in to do a participation that so that you can receive the blessings that he has for you. So think about them as your neighbor. If your neighbor was starving, I know you would provide a meal. If your neighbor was open to the gospel and you knew it, I know you would go share the gospel. That's your opportunity.
0: We have 9 minutes that remain on the program. 888-505-7030, 888-505-7030, KKLA.com, the Cross International banner. It's Big Wave Dave, David James, along with Terry and the children of the Cross International in Malawi, where we have about 120 in need of critical care of the 400 we were looking to have cared for. So guys, thank you on behalf of those 380 or so, 280 that we've cared for. We have 120 that remain. Let's get these 120. You know, and you're thinking about your meals today. You're thinking about maybe you're going to get, you're thirsty. You're going to get something to drink, whether that's a Coke or a Pepsi or a Frappuccino or a coffee or a fresh, clean water. You're not drinking contaminated things. Okay? We're not doing that. We're not eating filthy, rotten food thrown away however many months ago. But children of Malawi are, but we stop it through Cross International. I want to stay with Jimmy Dodd, the chairman of the board chairman of Cross International, and he shares exactly what our gift does. This is Jimmy Dodd.
8: We have partners that are doing work that if you could go there to actually see these things face to face, it would change your life forever. Because when you've seen a baby rescued from the mountains of Guatemala and see a life saved, when you've seen a whole culture change in Nicaragua to go from slavery to freedom, I mean, those things that move your heart. When you've seen children being fed in Malawi, that apart from the food that we graciously provide them, their lives would be over. And so it's a privilege to serve them. It's not just us being gracious. It's us being honored to walk with them as partners. It's us being aware that we have been tremendously blessed, and we want to do everything we can to walk with them and to really serve them in the best possible way.
0: You know, Luis has just opted in a $10 gift. Luis, thank you for your kindness. $10. And that's your best gift. And you know what? Awesome. And a heart of gratitude for the child that's going to be recipient of your generosity. So, Luis, thank you on behalf and calling 888-505-7030, 888-505-7030, KKLA.com, the Cross International banner. We have about 6 minutes that remain in this program here. And over time, this Memorial Day weekend in Malawi, Cross International, $75 one-time gift. A child complete for an entire year, the meals and the safe water, the Christian education, the medical care. 888-505-7030. And I'm looking to see if we can get 20 children cared for in the next 6 minutes. That would put us to exactly 100 that remain. And if I may invite someone to be that world changer of $1,500, may I invite you to do that? Now, if that's not you, I 100% understand that. 10 of us opting in $150 one-time gift. That's two children every single day starting today. That's Memorial Day weekend Sunday. And for the rest of the year, every day, when you stop down and you eat, you say a blessing, you're drinking something that you love and it's not contaminated. It's not drinking water that's horrible, a base that is contaminated with parasites. You get to pray for your two children, $150 one-time gift. Four children, a $300 gift. Five of us doing that, that's the 20 children. Get us to exactly 100 that remain. 888-505-7030, KKLA.com, Cross International banner. Terry, I've been in the feeding lines like Cross International has, and to be able to see the joy radiating from the children's faces as they come through the line. And we had spent earlier in the day in the garbage dumps where many of these orphans, that's where they spend their time because all the garbage is thrown there and looking for anything edible to eat. But the children coming through this feeding line, because someone like us invested in their life, aren't eating that stuff anymore. They're not foraging like rodents anymore. And the smiles on their faces in knowing that they're getting healthy and an education is unlocked and they're going to learn about the one that set them free at the cross. That's our gift, Terry.
9: It's a complete gift. It's a complete gift of life. And the secret of the kingdom of God is opposite of what you think. It's not when you withhold and protect that you are blessed. It's when you open and you give and you risk. Faith is always rewarded when there's risk, always. If there's no risk, then there's no faith. And you know that the currency in heaven, as a believer in Christ, you know the currency in heaven is not silver or gold, it's faith. And as a child of God, we're asking you to step out in faith and feed and meet the spiritual and emotional and psychological needs of children that you will one day meet on the other side.
0: 888-505-7030, 888-505-7030, KKLA.com, the Cross International Banner. We want to meet these children on the other side of eternity, Terry was just talking about. Because someone like us invested in their life, their hopelessness turned to hope. They now know Christ. They have a future. They are now, English is not their first language, and they're singing worship songs to Jesus. Mm-hmm.

888-505-7030, KKLA.com, the Cross International Banner, $150, two children set free. Those children singing Amazing Grace. John Newton penning that song after Great Britain had outlawed slavery. And I don't find it ironic that here we are in Malawi setting these children free from hopelessness, from a lack of fresh, clean water, food. They're going to know Jesus, and they're singing in English, Amazing Grace. So in the minute that remains, I'm looking to see if you can go ahead and say, Lord God, I am going to make my best gift. We're looking to get 20 children. That would put us down to exactly 100 children that remain that Cross International identified as in critical need of care for all of us as a KKLA family. This isn't a network of radio stations across the country or whatever. This is us as a KKLA collective. We have our 120 that remain. And $150 one-time gift to children. If 10 of us were to do that right now, that gets down to exactly 100 children. All 20 would be a $1,500 gift. Four children, five of us doing that, $300 gift. So 888-505-7030, 888-505-7030, 888-505-7030, 888-505-7030. 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And as the children sing us out here, I mean, listen to them.

0: 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More in just a moment. We'll be right back. Ah, so good. Crocs International here on this Memorial Day weekend, Sunday. It's David James, grateful for Wilfredo at the Civic Center, saying, Dave, you know, my family and I, we're going to enjoy and are enjoying the weekend together. Fresh food, not drinking contaminated water or iced tea, milkshakes, you name it. So, Wilfredo, you get for two children. And Trendle saying, count me in. And Fort Humani saying, count me in for four children, my family and I. And Deborah, two children. Two children as well. God bless you all who have given and said, not on our watch. We're going to give freedom to those children that are living in hopelessness. Many of them living in garbage dumps in Malawi due to radical ideologies killing off their families, malnutrition, hunger running rampant, drought, famine, all of that happening. But the pastors and ministry leaders in Malawi, this is our home. We want to give freedom to those children that have no hope. Break that stronghold of hopelessness. So that, your gift, this is our return.
1: I want to be a nurse. I want to tell people about God, and I want to see healing through the people.
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0: 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And thank you, friends, on behalf of the children, this Memorial Day weekend.
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0: Brothers, sisters, Southern California, kindred spirits, and you may be listening somewhere around the country, around the world, grateful that you're part of our KKLA family. 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
2: We do not have any other donor. It's only Cross International. So you can imagine, if anything happened to Frost, we will be the first to be impacted badly. One thing that we love about Cross is the Christianness of Cross. The fact that we can express our Christianity in the program is number one priority for us.
0: Ladies and gentlemen, that gentleman's name, that is Dr. Victor. It's David James, Big Wave Dave, David James. It's Memorial Day weekend, Sunday. Greetings to you on behalf of Cross International and this Memorial Day weekend, as we remember those that gave their all for our freedoms and the freedoms of others around the globe. Thank you. If you're a military family where you have had a loved one many, many years ago or recently give their life for the freedom that I enjoy today, or the freedoms of others around the world, I just want to thank you on behalf of my family. And I know that that does not go unnoticed and unlived in that gratitude I have. And when we hear Dr. Victor right there talking about what the project that he's part of, he left, you understand, in Malawi, there has been political, uprisings, radical ideologies. Children have become orphans by the thousands. And Dr. Victor left a very prestigious and very rewarding, personally, career in medicine in the city to completely give all that up and go to the rural areas of Malawi and begin the project, the Amboya Project in Malawi, where they have dedicated their life, given up riches to serve children in rural Malawi and give them an opportunity to have hope in Jesus. So friends, that's Dr. Victor, the voice of what it is we're doing, talking about the importance of Cross. I want you to hear him one more time.
2: We do not have any other donor. It's only Cross International. So you can imagine, if anything happened to Frost, we will be the first to be impacted badly. One thing that we love about Cross is the Christianness of Cross. The fact that we can express our Christianity in the program is number one priority for us.
0: So he is serving the poorest of the poor, those orphans, food, water, education. You hear him talking about the first and forefront is the gospel of Jesus being presented. Guys, that's what we're gifting and investing in for the children at $150 one-time gift for two. My friend Terry joins me here. And Terry, we are down to our final 80 children because some anonymous friends that have stood up and said, not on my watch, our children not going to be cared for. Dr. Victor talking about how the Amboya Project right there, they are 100% dependent on souls like us investing through Cross International to fund their work. Way out in rural Malawi, presenting the gospel of Jesus.
13: What does Dr. Victor's story sound like? He left the riches, the life of riches and wealth and well-being, to go to a destitute place to serve broken, needy people.
0: Yes.
13: Who does that remind you of?
0: Yes.
13: Who does that remind you of? Why is it we're doing this particular ask on Memorial Weekend? Because we're asking in every phase of life for you to think about being part of the sacrifice for the kingdom of God. Be part of the sacrifice. It's supposed to feel uncomfortable. Dr. Victor's life was set. He was financially set. He left it to go to a destitute place because of a greater calling. Why did Christ leave heaven? Because of a greater calling. Why are we asking you to participate, like Dave said, with those that we celebrate today and honor and respect those who gave of themselves their life, their limbs, their health, their well-being for the betterment of others. Why do you not want to participate? We invite you today to participate in the great celebration of sacrifice. Sacrifice. Somebody can do 100 children. Somebody listening can do 100 children. $7,500. You can do it. Sacrifice. But it's not too much of a sacrifice for you. Folks, participate in the celebration of sacrifice.
0: By the way, we're 80 away. So, Terry, that 100 children would be $7,500 gift would put us above and give even more children the care that they're going to receive, and literally being brought out of the precipice of dying into hope, into a future in Malawi. By the way, all 80 would be a $6,000 gift, and that would put us exactly to where we getting every one of these children completely funded. Again, if that's not you, it's not me either. I wish I were able to, but I opted in $150, Claire and I, for two children, and looking to see if there's 40 of us to opt in there. 20 children at $1,500 gift, are there four of you to opt in there? As Terry mentioned, putting us above the goal would be a $7,500 gift. All 80 exactly to the boy and girl would be a $6,000 gift. So, 888-505-7030, 888-505-7030. What's your best gift this Memorial Day weekend in freedom being brought to the children of Malawi through Dr. Victor and his staff there in rural Malawi? 888-505-7030, kkla.com, that Cross International banner. Blessing, he is Exhibit A of our return on investment.
14: I love the Spirit, Jesus in my heart. I love the Spirit, Jesus in my heart. How take about Jesus, Jesus in my heart. How take about Jesus, Jesus in my heart. I love the Father, Jesus in my heart. How take about Jesus. Jesus in my heart, how take about Jesus, Jesus in my heart.
0: Terry, I think we need to have Blessing come to our church.
13: Crazy. Dave, we're saying that for $75, you can give somebody a song of life. You can change them from living in a mud hut and having no food to having food, sustaining water, and Jesus.
0: Yeah.
13: Oh, my gosh.
0: Yes.
13: $75. Change that young man's life. That's why we're here. Celebrate with us this great day. Listen to this, Dave. Quote of the day. The Heavenly Father does not ask for golden vessels. He does not ask for silver vessels. God asks for yielded vessels.
0: Mm.
13: Folks, yield. He's calling you. You know it. Listen, $75. Someone gave $75, and that young man has that eternal song in his heart. Come on, man.
0: Yeah, and I mean, he even composed it. He, like, wrote that himself. English isn't his first language. And because someone like us invested in his life, Blessing is singing that worship song. And, I mean, the future of Malawi is in his hands and others like these children. So we are 80 away from having every one of the children we were looking to have completely funded in urgent need of care, given that for the entire year, 80 away. That's a $6,000 gift, if I may invite someone to opt in there. Again, if that's not you, but 80 might be your number. You might have been married in 1980. You may have 80 children, grandchildren, great-grandchildren. You're very blessed. You know, 80 is your number. Maybe you graduated high school in 1980. 80 is your number. May I invite you? Take care of these final 80, a $6,000 gift. Again, if that's not you, $150 one-time gift. Two children, 40 of us doing that. Four children, $300 gift. $25 a month, perhaps you'll gift. Get that, 20 of us opting in there. We get all 80 completely cared for. 888-505-7030, 888-505-7030, kkla.com, Cross International banner. We have about 16 minutes left in the program. Big Way Dave, David James, along with Terry, and advocating for these final 80 through Cross International. America's worship leader, Chris Tomlin, talks Cross International.
15: If you live in America, that is definitely... There's no excuse. Almost anybody who makes any kind of income in America is in the probably in the top 10% of the wealth of the world. And God has given you so many resources. He's given me so many resources. And it's not just a, oh, should you do this, but it is a command from Scripture to remember the poor, to lift up the poor, to bless those who are less fortunate than you. So I pray that you just live the words of Jesus. Live those words and live the life of Jesus Christ as you follow him. And remember, he said, those who do it to the least of these do it unto me.

0: 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Chris Tomlin talking Cross International, the Cross International banner at KKLA.com. We sing How Great Is Our God. We sing Holy, Holy, Holy. We sing Good, Good Father. I mean, name the Chris Tomlin worship song. We sing Holy is the Lord, How Great Is Our God. And if those songs have really ministered to you, I invite you, you know, met you at your time of trial, reminding you of the freedom that God gave to us through his son, Jesus, that now we're giving freedom and offering it to children who know nothing but hopelessness, nothing but contaminated water, riddled parasites in that water, sharing that same water source as animals, garbage, eating and foraging like rodents in a trash dump, looking for something edible to eat. Guys, that stops. We give them freedom as we celebrate our freedoms and those who gave it to us this Memorial Day weekend. What's your best gift now? We have 80 children that remain. $150 one-time gift. 2 children. 10 children. $750 gift. 8 of us doing that. All 8 would be a $6,000 gift. All 80 would be a $6,000 gift. If I may invite someone to opt in there. 888-505-7030. KKLA.com, the Cross International banner. But how great is our God, Terry, that he wants to use us on this Memorial Day Sunday to do his bidding all the way over in Malawi.
1: Dude, I'm telling you, we're celebrating sacrifice. Let's listen to the definition of sacrifice. The act of giving up something valuable for the sake of something else considered to be more important. Let's celebrate sacrifice. If you say, oh, it hurts for me to give for 2 children, celebrate it. Do it and then celebrate it. Dance. Dance that celebration of sacrifice. This is the weekend for it. Come on. If you've never had to sacrifice like these veterans have done for us, sacrifice for these children so that they don't die, so that they are like blessing and God gives them a song to sing, maybe a story to write, maybe a picture to paint, maybe a medical degree to save lives. Do it! $75 to save a life and give them a song of eternal celebration.
0: Yeah, 80 of us doing that. $75 gift. That's a child for an entire year. 888-505-7030. We have about 11 minutes left in the program. 888-505-7030. It's a blessing. As we heard blessing a moment ago, we'll hear from him again before the program's over. But you and I have a part to play. And David Burbach talking about what our gift does and the how passionate Cross International is to make and ensure every one of our gifts goes exactly to where we want it to go. This is David Burbach.
2: And here at Cross, our commitment to you is to have integrity in all that we do, from the stories we tell, to the way we handle our finances, to the way we treat those who give, and the way we relate to those we serve. 96% of all gifts, whether in kind or cash, go out to the field. We are a small organization. We work to keep everything as trim and tight as we possibly can so that we can maximize the impact of every single dollar we're entrusted with. We are committed, wholeheartedly committed, to financial integrity in every sense, to maximizing the efficiency, to making sure that every dollar is accounted for and used for what its donor intended its use to be.
0: 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We are the solution to the problem in Jesus' name. 96 cents of every dollar going directly to the work. Why not this Memorial Day Sunday? 888-505-7030, 888-505-7030, the Cross International banner at KKLA.com. Terry, we're this close. We're 80 children away. $75 one-time gift from 80, and there's listening thousands in the KKLA Collective going from point A to point B, maybe going in and out, maybe going to your favorite restaurant, maybe grilling out, however you're doing that, drinking an iced tea, a lemonade, a frappuccino, a coffee, you're drinking it knowing it's not contaminated. We pass that blessing on to these children in Malawi.
1: Hey guys, listen, I love this celebration of sacrifice. And you know that the greatest sacrifice that we celebrate on the Memorial Day or every day is the sacrifice of God's only Son for us as individuals. You know this, that if you were the one person that would respond to God's love of grace and sacrifice, Christ still would have come and died just for you. But listen to this. Let's think about how the enemy thinks. Let's look at antonyms of sacrifice. How about deny? How about disallow? How about fight? How about refuse? How about reject? How about withhold? Think about that. Mm. So when you're having those feelings of withholding and denying and rejecting doing something to save a child's life, whose spirit are you in concert with? Are you in contact? Is the Holy Spirit saying, no, don't do that. Don't sacrifice. Come on. Really? Is the Holy Spirit telling you that? Or is the enemy whispering that into you? Oh, you don't have enough. No. Don't do that. Oh, you might not. No, you can't do that. Look at this. Look at that. No. Come on. Discern. Christ has given us the spirit of power, love, and a sound mind, a discerning spirit. Listen to the voice that's telling you to do or not do something and test it to Scripture and then be obedient to the voice of the Spirit.
0: You know, Jimmy Dodd, actually the board chairman of Cross International, talks exactly what you were just talking about, Terry. Let's listen to Jimmy.
3: I deal with people all the time who have a mindset of, I have what I have because I'm a hard worker. And I kind of laugh at them a little bit in a respectful way. But I just kind of think, wow, they're incredibly naive. Because I know really smart people that work a lot harder than me who live in the Ukraine, who live in Haiti, that might be in Gaza, that might be in a lot of places around the world, in Venezuela, other places around the world, where it is incredibly difficult to even survive. You're struggling to survive. I've met cross partners in places like Nicaragua and other places where they're struggling to survive. So first of all, I have to understand, I have what I have by the grace of God. God has blessed me. And so what do I do with my blessing? Is my blessing to make me feel better, to do more things for just me? No, it says very clearly in Psalm 67, we're blessed so that we can make an impact around the world. And Cross International believes that we should take our blessings and find other ways to bless people around the world.
0: Ah, and that goes hand in hand with what Terry was just talking about. So brothers and sisters, what we have, we're giving back to him. We're just simply saying, Lord God, I'm not going to hang on to what I've got. I mean, because you've given it to me. And if a child is going to have a future and a hope in you for $75 one-time gift, why would I not? I mean, you know, you might be heading, you know, somewhere very nice. Arguably, we're probably going to invest $75 a lot more into, you know, food and into travel and into all that stuff. Okay, that's awesome. But your $75 right now is a child who's going to have a future and a hope, just like someone like us invested in these children.
4: I want to be a nurse. I want to tell people about God, and I want to see healing through the people.
5: I want to be a singer.
6: An engineer. I want to fix things.
7: I want to be a doctor to heal people who are sick.
8: A farmer. I want to have a good field full of maize.
9: Pastor. So that I can preach to people about Jesus.
0: Okay, Terry, we have in here, because someone like us invested in these children who had no hope. They were hopeless, on the precipice of dying. We have one who wants to be a pastor. We have one who wants to be an engineer. Wow. We have one who wants to be a farmer, and he knows specifically what crop he wants to grow.
1: Wow.
0: We've got a singer in there. We've got a

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3: This is what I do. 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
4: 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We have about 3 minutes that remain in the program. We're going to 80 children. 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We're in a little overtime here, and 40 of us opting in, one-time gift, $150. 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And again, the return on our investment from blessing, from his voice to our ears, to heaven, worshiping him.
5: I love the Spirit, Jesus, in my heart. I love the Spirit, Jesus, in my heart. How take about Jesus, Jesus, in my heart. How take about Jesus, Jesus, in my heart. I love the Father, Jesus, in my heart. How take about Jesus. Jesus in my heart. How take about Jesus. Jesus in my heart.
4: Oh, how can we? 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But Terry, as Blessing leads us out here, what are your thoughts here in the final 45 seconds?
3: Celebrate Jesus sacrifice, guys. We're not asking you to deny yourself the Starbucks run, Trader Joe's, Costco. 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
4: Yeah, well, here's Blessing. 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We're 80 away. $150 cares for two. $300 cares for four. All 80 would be a $6,000 gift. Let's get these 80 like Blessing. Yeah, Blessing right there. 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We have 80 children that remain. By the way, this is pretty cool. If you really want to be, I don't know, really technological, you know, you can text the word Jesus. Make that a text, Jesus, to the number 44834. So like you're going to send a text, send the text to number 44834 and text the word Jesus, and you'll get a link directly to your phone. I mean, you could wow your children, your grandchildren. They look what I'm doing with my phone. I mean, and know your gift closing the gap of 80 children that remain of these 400 we were looking to get cared for through Cross International in Malawi. I mean, so on this Memorial Day weekend, Sunday, remembering the freedoms we have, we just talked about it during the program, praying for our brothers, sisters,

0: Stanton and Cypress and Anaheim and all that that's unfolding there, with 50,000 evacuated, and praying that wisdom and breakthrough from all those working on that project. And then just KKLA family, you and I being able to say, Lord God, thank you. I can take this gift. And a little boy or girl forever changed in Malawi. So 888-505-7030, 80 remain. 40 of us opting a one-time gift, $150 for two children. We get it done. All 80, a $6,000 gift. 20 of us opting in, four children each, $300 gift. So we have 80. That's it. And we get every one of these boys and girls freedom on this weekend that we remember those who gave their freedom for us and the freedoms of others around the globe. Isn't that beautiful? 888-505-7030, 888-505-7030. KKLA.com, Cross International Banner. And thank you, friends, for being part of this day and celebrating these children coming to know Jesus. And Jesus.
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6: God's will is not an itinerary, it's an attitude. 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No, rather we just open up the scripture because God speaks to us through his word. Then we pray and off we go, taking steps of faith. The Bible says the steps of a righteous man are ordered by the Lord. I think you'll find if you put one foot in front of the other, just seeking to obey the Lord, God will speak to you. I think he speaks to you more often than you realize. So just start your day off with prayer in the scripture and say, Lord, I want to be in your will today. And I believe you will be.
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8: Today on Homestead Radio, Psalm 119 verse 105 says, "Your word is a lamp for my feet, a light on my path." This is Homestead Radio, featuring the verse-by-verse teachings of Pastor Tyler Shork, Calvary Homestead in La Mirada and Buena Park. Tyler goes verse-by-verse through the Bible in a way that helps us understand how to simply apply God's instructions to our everyday lives, helping us grow and live by the leading of the Holy Spirit in our everyday lives. We invite you to open your Bible with us and allow the Lord to give you an understanding mind and a heart to do God's will. Here's Pastor Tyler.
9: You guys can open your Bibles to Colossians chapter 3 with me. Colossians chapter 3. We don't just do things for nothing, but that we know and believe. Anything I do for the Lord is going to be rewarded by the Lord. But he who does wrong will be repaid for what he has done, and there is no partiality. This is what I like to call a hinge verse, because it hinges right into verse 1 of chapter 4, because it applies to both the bondservant, and in verse 1 you'll see talks about the master. Let's read the master verse just so we can see how it hinges this together. "Masters, give your bondservants what is just and fair, knowing that you also have a master in heaven." The idea here that is that hinge verse smashed between is that God shows no partiality. And what is being said there is God is not going to feel sorry for you if you don't have a really nice boss, because he's just established in the text there, "I'm your boss." God is your boss. The Lord is the master of your life. So you're doing it not for your unruly, unjust boss. You're doing it for the Lord. So we can't, you know, fall back on that excuse, which is one that I know is easy for us to fall on. Well, this is, I have to respond like this because it's just unfair. So many injustices that are done to us lend itself opportunity for us to then compromise on what is required of us by God's word. We don't ever want to compromise on what God has told us, because we're not serving man, we're serving the Lord. But that's the tendency, is it not? To a certain degree, we're willing to make the sacrifice or make amends with certain people and things, because after all, I am the Christian at work. But then we find reason to compromise in unruly situations. That hinge verse, this is the part for the bondservant. God is not going to be partial towards you. If you're an employee with an unjust boss, he's not going to be like, "Well, okay, fine, don't be a Christian at work. Okay, fine, there's going to be opportunity and time because of how crazy work is for you to cuss out your supervisor. I get it, it's just hard. I get it, it's not really fair. They already don't, how about this one? They already don't pay you enough. They don't value you. They don't treat you the way that you deserve to be treated as an employee at the company. They don't give you proper vacation pay or time off. They're already maybe shady. How about they break the law? They break rules. You're being unjustly even given time off or lunch break, whatever. Let's say they're doing things that are actually legally wrong. You can find then excuse in your mind to be like, "So therefore, I don't have to do my part. They're not doing their job. I don't have to do my job." That's what God says here. I don't care how the master is. He's going to address the master. That's the hinge verse that's coming up. I'm going to address them as well. He goes, look, it, God shows no partiality. If you don't follow these things, if you don't follow, if you do wrong, you're going to be repaid for what he's done. There is no partiality. God, in other words, will hold you to account. He's not going to give you a get out of jail free card because you have an unfair boss. He's going to hold you, the Christian, to account, because he's commissioned you in these verses from Paul. You serve me now. You serve the Lord. And this is part of your witness in the world around you. But it also applies to the boss. No partiality for them either, right? Masters, you better give your bondservants what is just and fair. Don't think that this is that kind of, you know, get the employee, yeah, tell them. There's going to be those that are masters in the church that get saved. Colossae, right? The culture. We know Philemon, one of them, right? He's got a slave, Onesimus, and they're both Christians now, and they go to the same church or about to go to the same church, right? And he's like trying to figure it out. Hey, you still have a different way that you now treat your servant as a master who's a believer. You don't get to just be the unjust and do whatever you want and treat your servant like they're just property. They're now a brother or sister in Christ. They are now part of the family. And so although as a, again, the application for modern day is, although you're the employer and you're the one in charge, you need to treat your employees the way that Christ treats you. And you need to not be unjust. Well, I'm in charge. It's my company. I built it. This is what I should be able to do. No, he goes, watch out. God shows no partiality. If you're going to be that boss, if you're going to be that supervisor at work, or, you know, some of you are in different fields of work, right? Maybe you work with kids. I know we have quite a few teachers that even attend our church, right? And hey, you're the teacher in the classroom, or you're the person in the counseling session. Don't begin to think that you have now a certain level of authority that supersedes the authority. But you have to also be fair, because God holds you to account. Give your bondservants what is just and fair, knowing that also you have a master in heaven. We don't get to just be and do and act however we want when we're in charge either. We have a responsibility. And this also is a testimony in the world. Probably most of us are somewhere in between both places, right? Employee, but maybe you have someone over you. And maybe you're over someone. I'm not saying that's everybody, but there's something of that dynamic probably represented even in the room. So now you have kind of both things that you have to consider. Am I being a good Christian witness? I'm really good on the employee side, but I find that maybe I'm not so good on the supervisor side. And I need to change that, because being a supervisor, people will look to you and that will represent Christ in a way that some others won't be able to represent Christ. You know, those even in the workplace, out in the world, have been given a position of authority, leadership, supervision over others. Again, teachers is a great example. These kids or employees under you, they're looking to you naturally because you've been entrusted with the role of leadership. You've been entrusted with the role of supervising or influence. What is the influence that you are putting off into those people? What are they receiving from you? Are they experiencing Christ? Or are they experiencing something different? And it's something that Paul is saying here. Look, God will hold you account. Don't think that the role of leadership doesn't come with great responsibility. That's really something that we should consider not only in the world, but in every category of life, even in the home and in the ministry. That if God gives you any place of influence into anyone's life, it comes with the responsibility, and you will be held accountable for that. He doesn't just like, well, I'll let you off the hook. No, there's no partiality. That we are accountable in whatever role we have as we serve ultimately unto the Lord, because he is the master in heaven. Let's now continue. That was for Paul, when he was writing, that was all in the home, bondservant and master. He just covered all the home. It more directly applies to employer-employee for us as we concluded that section. But let's get into verse 2 of chapter 1. Still, the witness becomes very prevalent in these verses. Continue earnestly in prayer, being vigilant. Another word for vigilant is watchful in it with thanksgiving. If you guys catch it, you'll go back and review the whole letter of Colossians, but you'll find prayer is brought up quite a bit. The reason we're even in Colossians is because prayer has been something of a focus that the Holy Spirit's been impressing upon my heart personally, but also for our church. And in prayer is just all over this book. Paul continues to reference prayer as if it's something of the building of the Christian. Prayer is the foundation. Prayer is what motivates and supplies everything for even the Christian life. You want to have a better Christian home, you're going to have to learn how to pray. You want to be a better Christian witness, you're going to have to learn how to pray. You want to know how to get dressed and be spiritual and put off the old man, you're going to have to learn how to pray. Prayer is all part of this making of the Christian. And it's stemmed all the way back at the first chapter of Colossians. He goes, guys, when I found out that you're Christians over there, because he's never met these people, he's never been to this church, but I found out you guys are getting saved, oh, we just couldn't stop praying for you, because we knew that you were going to need prayer. And we also were praying with thanksgiving, thanking that the gospel has made its way to you and that you guys are growing in your faith. And I'm here to write this letter to encourage you, don't grow weary, but stand firm in Christ and Christ alone. And this is now, we get to this practical thing, application. Christian of put on Christ, put off the man, Christian wardrobe, Christian home, Christian witness. It's gonna need prayer. I've been praying for you. I thank you guys have been praying for me, Paul said already. And now he continues to get back to prayer. Continue. Don't think that this is gonna be something you're gonna be able to maintain without a prayer life. You might go good for a couple weeks. This is just not reality, right? You might be like, man, that was good. Okay, I'm going to make some changes at work this week. Maybe tomorrow you're going to be a new man. And you're going to be all of a sudden just like, wow, a good day today, huh? Oh, yeah, it's a good day. What do you mean this is how I always am? No. You're in a really good mood today. Well, I went to church yesterday and the Lord spoke to me. I don't know. But if you don't have a prayer life, it's going to fizzle out. You're going to be like, yeah, I had a good day. Maybe a good week. Some of you are capable of doing that. But really, you won't be able to live and represent Christ for the long haul without prayer. You have to continue steadfastly in prayer. He's the supplier of the power and the strength that you need. He's the one that's going to give you the ability to continue in these things that Paul is instructing us to continue in. And of course, prayer is everything. You got to be vigilant. You got to be continually walking in it. You have to be watchful in thanksgiving. It's too easy to become disgruntled and embittered towards the world. This is why he says, you got to be vigilant in thanksgiving. You have something to be thankful for every single day of your life. What? Jesus Christ. That's it. If Jesus is enough for you to wake up every morning and be thankful. Thank you, Lord, for saving me. Thank you, Lord, for forgiving me. Thank you for coming and dying for me. Thank you for giving me the promise of everlasting life. Thank you. I got to be vigilant in that. Otherwise, I'll become a complainer before tomorrow ends. I'll become a disgruntled person because of some unjust or unfair situation or drama I'm facing. And now here comes Tyler. It's so easy to bubble out. Or I can be thankful and I got to be vigilant in that. It doesn't come naturally. I'm not just naturally thankful all the time. And well, I'm just thankful. No, I got to think about it. I got to pray about it. I got to think and ponder and fellowship with the Lord. When I fellowship with the Lord and that continued steadfast prayer life, it produces in me this vigilance to be thankful because the Holy Spirit is birthing that. And the fellowship is so rich that now it's easy to be thankful because the Lord is making himself known in the prayer closet, which I have very clearly put before you all in recent months when we did the prayer series. Let's continue, verse 3. Meanwhile, praying also for us. So first it's this, hey, you need to pray for yourself and you need to be vigilant, be thankful, right? These things are going to come from prayer. And then he goes, also you need to intercede. We need your prayers, Paul says. Pray for us. For what, Paul? You're in prison. What do you want us to pray? That they don't beat you up too often? That they loosen the shackles? That they, what is it that we should be praying for you? Look at what he says. That God would open to us a door for the word, to speak the mystery of Christ, for which I am also in chains. So the reason I'm in chains is not because, you know, Rome and government and the betrayal of even the Jewish people to turn Paul over to Rome. Paul is completely confident that the reason he's in chains is because of who he is in Christ. He knows that Christ is the head, the master of his life. And so as he goes forth in the commissioning that he had given to Paul as an apostle, he knows that where he's at today is by no accident, but it's because of his commitment to Christ that he's in chains. It's because of his boldness for the gospel, if it's because of his unwavering faith to not compromise on the commission that God has given, even specifically to him. And in that, he goes, if I'm in prison, I'm not like, wow, how did I end up here? This can't be God's plan for my life. He goes, this has to be God's plan for my life because I've put Christ first. And as I follow Christ, he's brought me into chains here in Rome. So be it. I am here on an errand for and from Christ. And so he says, what though? But not without prayer. Please, he says, pray. You got to not forget in your guys' earnest prayer in your own life and to be vigilant thanksgiving. Pray for us. Pray for us over here in prison. We know he's with Timothy, either with him or visiting him. He wrote in the beginning of the letter, hey, me and Timothy are talking. We're writing this out to you guys, right? So he goes, you need to pray for us that God would what? Not open up the prison doors. Open up us a door for the word. Think about that now. If you were in prison in a foreign country, because Rome is would have been more foreign to Paul than, of course, Israel, right? He's in Greek territory, and there are all kinds of rules and laws that are over there that maybe wouldn't have completely been in Israel yet, even though Rome oversaw the Jews as well. It's a whole different department over there, right? Think about, like, guys, pray for me. I am suffering for Christ over here, and I'm asking for you guys to pray for my release. Can you guys start fasting and praying that they are nicer to me and release me over here? That's just like, it reveals the heart of the apostle that I so want to have personally. Like, why am I always asking for prayer to relieve me from some suffering that I have here, rather than I need to ask for prayer that God's Spirit would move in me to be a better representation of Christ, that I could proclaim the word. Pray that there would be a door that would open for us to minister the word. We believe and know that there was a doors that were open. He ministered to the palace guards. He ministered to those that were his prisoner guards over him. He was ministering left and right in the community. People were hearing that the great apostle Paul was locked up in prison, and then he would go out to write letters like this, which would eventually circulate, and it became a testimony of the faith of Paul that would encourage those who were feeling discouraged by lesser trial. But when they saw the apostle Paul, like you and me get to read and hear of his trials, it makes our trials feel a lot less serious. I'm not saying and belittling real circumstances that you face. By all means, I know they exist and I have them as well. But the word of God is being given to us here to encourage us. But I'm still supposed to be about one thing and one thing only. And that is Christ proclaimed. That's the word. And I want that to be something that God is continually opening up doors for you and me to be those that would bring the word of truth, the word of the gospel. He says the mystery of Christ, because it is a mystery. It is something that causes the world to be just kind of confounded by the mystery of the gospel. You and me are a part of the fruit of that, are we not? Are we able to fully make sense of the gift of Jesus, the only begotten Son, and what he sacrificed on the cross? And no, there's so much of the gospel that is just like, are you kidding me? For me, for wretched sinner me? And yet it's something that I embrace and celebrate every day. And that's what he's saying. I want to open up a door so I can bring that same good news to the people around me. Be praying. Be praying for missionaries that we support and talk about. We'll have a video here in a moment, an update from some of the mission work that's just going on recently and missionary work that we've got all over. We bring it to you guys once a month. We focus in on some of our missionaries. Man, be praying for them that God would open up doors of opportunity for the gospel to be used, the word to go forth from their life. Be praying for even your family here in the different places that we work. Pray for your brothers and sisters. Oh, I know he's working at this company, and he said it's hard, and there's a lot of animosity towards him because of his faith, and they almost make fun of him, and you've gotten wind of that, of a brother here in the church? Are you not praying for him every day? God, open up an opportunity for him to preach the word. Give him a window in so that he can minister the mystery of Christ in those places. Pray, intercede and pray on behalf of others, so that you can begin to experience the fruit of the blessing of answered prayer. Verse 4, that I may make it manifest as I ought to speak. Some more of that prayer. Open up a door so that I can make in words, I can begin to speak of what Christ has done for me and what Christ is looking to do for others. He says, walk in wisdom toward those who are outside, redeeming the time. Walk in wisdom. Now it's real pinpointed, is it not? He's stepped away from ministering within the body. He's now giving instruction outside. Outside what? Outside the church. Outside the Christian community. Outside the body of Christ. He says, you got to walk in wisdom towards those who are outside. They are foolish. They are lost in foolishness. There is no wisdom apart from Christ. That's what you and me believe in as believers. So we don't go forth in the world with the same foolishness that we were once lost in. Remember, we put off the old man. I know what a fool I was before Christ. You know the foolish lifestyle and thought life and the way that you interpreted situations and culture. You know the way you saw and looked and even built your life. It was foolishness. But then Christ came in and said, no, I got something new for you. And that man's no longer, and you're born again in Christ. Now you go forth into the lost and dying world spiritually with the wisdom of man? No. You go forth with the wisdom of God. How do I have the wisdom of God? How will I know when to bring it up? How will I know what to say? How will I know what to offer the foolish world around me who lacks understanding of truth? Well, how will you know? By dwelling richly in the Word of God. And in what? Verse 16. In all wisdom. Paul is not accidentally putting these verses before us. It's purposed. You have the Word of God that you live and breathe in. You have a prayer life that becomes continually steadfast that you walk in. You're going to find opportunity, ample opportunity, to bring wisdom in the outside. Wisdom to a lost and dying world. Not your wisdom. Not religious wisdom. Not some spiritual insight that sounds good but does nothing for anybody. But truth. Truth that can set people free. That is God's wisdom and God's wisdom only. And that's why I gotta saturate myself in it. I wanna breathe it. I wanna live in it. I gotta pray. I gotta continue to pray. I gotta continue to be ready for whatever situation might come that God might place us in on the outside, because we're there to walk in wisdom toward them, redeeming the time. Redeeming the time, it also translates, it's an opportune time. The way that I like to think about this, it helps me illustrate it, is, act now in the sense of like, it's a one-day sale. You guys know what I'm talking about? Like, this is the only time this particular popular thing, maybe Black Friday sale or whatever, 75% off. It's not like, well, tomorrow I'll come and get that new TV for 75% off, right? But today it's 75% off. It won't be tomorrow. Yeah, but, I'm a little busy right now. I'm not ready to go get I'm not ready to respond to that one-day killer sale. That's the way I illustrate this, because that's in the Greek, that's what Paul is saying right here. There's going to be moments in your life, and I know you've experienced these moments, because I have, where it's going to be almost like an ordained thing that God brings before you. You'll just be going about your normal life. This is the way it happens. You'll be going to the grocery store, running an errand, hanging out with a friend, with family, even here at church, whatever. It's just like normal day, doing your thing, working on something, and then all of a sudden, God will bring this kind of moment. It's an opportune one-day sale moment, right? And I know if you've been walking with the Lord for a period of time, you'll know what I'm saying. You know when that moment comes. You're like, oh no, what do I do? Do I share? Do I, just become, no, it's scary. Like, it's just moment of opportunity. I gotta say, I've failed and succeeded in those moments. There's moments where I've chickened out, haven't done what I felt the Holy Spirit prompt me. It was like, sometimes they're easier to see than others. Sometimes they're a little bit more, under the radar. You're like, is this an opportunity for me to witness? Is this an opportunity for me to give wisdom here? And it's, you got a little more discernment. And the other times it's like, God just put the ball on the tee and all you have to do is swing. It's not even a curveball. It's not even a pitch. It's sitting on a tee. And you're just like, ha, no. And you just chicken out. And that's what Paul is saying here. No, you got to be ready for those opportune moments to redeem the time. You got to jump on it. And the only way you're going to be ready is if you're filled with wisdom. And the only way you're going to be filled with wisdom is if you have a steady diet of the Word of God, so that you're not caught off guard, so that you're not, but that you have faith. You prayed this morning. I prayed that God would use my life. I pray that God would give me opportunity to make his name known. I pray that the mystery of Christ would be revealed in and through my life. I prayed it this morning, you would say. If you have a prayer life, you can begin to say that in your heart, in your mind, and then boom, you're at the grocery store, and this person's like, hey, how are you? And oh, good, it's good to see you. I'm checking out here. Okay, what do you have? Okay, where are you? And somehow, some way, a little conversation, and you just see this window. It's just a moment. I've had so many of these moments. I've told you, I failed, and I leave. I'm like, oh, I missed it. Lord, forgive me. And then other times I've gone for it. And every time I've gone for it, the Lord has rewarded me deeply. He's shown me, see, I'm putting you out there. I'm putting you out there with wisdom. You have the knowledge of Christ. You have the word dwelling in you richly. You pray that I would open opportunity for you. And here it is. Swing, son.
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0: 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Nice and mild Memorial Day Sunday afternoon. Big Wave Dave, David James. Hi, KKLA family. Happy Memorial Day as we remember the freedoms that we have. We're helped to be paid for by those who fought for our freedoms and gave their all for us and for freedoms for others around the globe. Roosevelt, I just want to thank you for your kindness for a little boy or girl in Malawi. You have given that little boy or girl freedom, Roosevelt. Think about that. Your click of a mouse, your phone call, I'm looking to see, Roosevelt, I think you gave by calling. Yeah. I think you called 888-505-7030, and he is at the Civic Center. Roosevelt, you and your family, your gift, $75, one child, one little boy or girl in Malawi. Thank you for being part of the solution, Roosevelt. With 80 that remain, we have 79 now, thanks to Roosevelt. So the phone number is 888-505-7030. We started with about 400 children in critical need of care, on the precipice of dying, and we're now down to our final 79. Roosevelt, his gift for one. So I'm looking to see right now, are there 79 like Roosevelt? Go ahead and give $75 one-time gift that year of safety, rescue, and care in Malawi through Cross International. 96 cents of every one of those dollars going directly to care for the little boy or girl. And by the way, all 79 would be a $5,925 gift. If I may invite someone to opt in there and get us all completely, all these children cared for. Now, it's not you, not me either. But I invite 40 of you to opt in, one-time gift, $150 for two children. 888-505-7030. The sun's starting to break a little bit with the marine layer. Beautiful Sunday. 888-505-7030. 888-505-7030.
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15: Welcome to Lost and Found. I'm your host, Paula Crasium. Thank you so much for joining us today. We have a guest today. His name is Dave Darjani.
16: Yes.
15: And he is with Foster the City. So we're really excited for you guys to hear about that. It definitely is an organization that you and your churches can get involved in. Dave, thank you so much.
16: Thank you for having me.
15: For being here. So tell us a little bit about Foster the City and what they do.
16: Yeah, Foster the City is a Christ-based nonprofit, and we partner with churches to help empower and inspire churches to say yes to foster care as ministry. So we have a model that churches can implement, and we provide training and resources so that any church in the U.S. can get involved.
15: How long have you guys been around? How long have you been doing this work?
16: As an organization, 10 years. We just celebrated 10 years and launched in the Bay Area, and now it's spread to SoCal and actually all around the U.S. We have national pathway, so any church can get involved.
15: How long have you been here in Southern California?
16: About 5 years as an organization. I've been a part of it for about 3 years.
15: Oh, cool. Yeah. Cool. What did you do before you came to
16: I was a pastor at my church that I grew up at for 17 years, college pastor, worship pastor, and discipleship pastor. And then just last year, I came off staff with my church, but I'm still there as a member now. Our family was just so connected. And the Lord just led me into this as a vocational calling, but we're still at our church as our church.
15: How many churches do you guys work with right now?
16: The whole organization, about over 350, I think it's up to 375 now, partner churches. Yeah, about almost 50 down here in SoCal.
15: So what? Tell me a little bit about what churches do. Like, you want to engage them in this work. So let's talk a little bit about what that looks like, engaging a church in this work.
16: So basically, we just invite church leadership, pastors, and decision makers into partnership with Foster the City. Mm-hmm. And then we provide resources and training to launch them, and then they do all the work. So the commitment is really twofold. One, as a pastor, one, to commit to casting vision, just calling your congregation into this ministry, into fostering, into caring for the vulnerable as gospel ministry. And we believe the pastor's voice, you know, has just the strength and power through the word of God, through the Holy Spirit, to just invite people into this hard calling. But when you have the motivation as no, this is God's calling for his people, your church will support you. We believe that people will be more willing to answer that call when that's the motivation and the support behind it. So one, it's inviting the congregation into it. And then two, we ask the pastor to identify a key volunteer at your church who can facilitate the ministry. We provide training and resourcing and coaching for them. So it's not a learning curve that the pastor has to figure out what to do. But we provide the model and the platform and then the training so that that person can then run it at their church. So the pastor can, you know, cast the vision, announce, invite. Then that person can run it at their church, all with the goal of twofold goal of raising up foster families and supporting them with support teams of people from their congregation who are invested and care and want to support them through the long, hard journey of fostering.
15: Do you stay with the church and the leadership folks that are set up at that church to help them navigate for the long haul?
16: Yes. So we provide resources for the pastor for vision casting, and we have teams who are just relationally connected with all of our church partners because it is a relationship, and we just want them to know we're here for you. We're connected in the departments and know how to find the numbers and the stats that they might want to share. So we're always providing fresh resources and empowering the pastors that way. And then we have advocate coaches and our directors of advocates in all our regions who are providing ongoing resourcing and support and coaching for the advocates at each church so that they are empowered to lead the ministry at their church.
15: So if you had a wish list of what, and you might have churches like this that are full in, what are all of the things that you would like to see a church do to be part of this? What are the things that you want to bring to them and you want them to engage in if you had the perfect church that did all of the things you would like to see done?
16: I mean, with Foster the City, it's quite laser focused. We really just want to see more loving foster families raised up from within the church who are supported by their church so that they can endure, so that no kid has to wait for a family or be moved out of their community for a family outside of their county. Even sometimes it happens. Mm-hmm. We want just if every church would just step up and say, yeah, we can raise up at least one foster family. If every church did that, there will be more than enough families to meet the need of the kids entering foster care. Mm-hmm. But right now, as it is, you know, these kids sometimes have to get moved out of their community further away. And the further away they are, the harder it is for reunification, the harder it is for stability for them for the long haul.
15: So, reunification being that they would be able to get back with their family ultimately.
16: Yes, which we 100% support as the initial and primary goal of foster care.
15: When possible.
16: Yeah. Is to, you know, care for the child, but support that family. And studies also show that when the foster families are supportive of reunification, it drastically increases the odds of that as well. Because that bio family feels that support. They feel empowered and they feel worthy of working on their life, you know, when someone cares enough to be involved in that way.
15: Cool. And then what kind of auxiliary or wraparound support do you hope for in a church?
16: Yeah.
15: Because obviously between parental visits, you know, tutoring, homework, meals, there just really can be some support that's lended. So let's talk about that for a second.
16: Yeah, it's a lot. I have actually been a foster parent myself since 2019, although we became foster adoptive parents. We just adopted our sweet little daughter last month. So yeah, the needs are very great, and I know that firsthand, which is actually how I got involved in Foster the City, because I was reaching out as a pastor, but also as a foster parent to find out how could our church get more involved. My lead pastor was asking me to find out. So basically what we encourage is for a support friend to commit to one tangible act of service per month and one spiritual encouragement per month. So a tangible act could be like bringing a meal or helping with light housework or yard work or even watching the kids or helping with transportation and supporting in that way. We ask support friends to do one of those per month and then one spiritual encouragement, like a prayer or a text message or just coming up on Sunday and just asking how they're doing, you know, because these families can feel really alone in this work and it can be hard to ask for help sometimes, you know, it can be hard to know who to reach out to. But when you have people who are committed to ongoing tangible support and spiritual encouragement, it makes a huge difference. And so, you know, for one person, they can do that once a month pretty easily. But we ideally aim to wrap each foster family with a support team of four or five support friends so that they're receiving that help once a week or more. And it can be a game changer. Even a meal, you know, a home cooked meal delivered by a friend who cares about you, just coming to check on you, bringing that meal, like it buys hours back for our busy and stressful and hard lives that really are meaningful, especially as it's paired with that spiritual encouragement and that, you know, it's your community who cares and is just there standing with you through this hard journey.
15: So you mentioned that you were a foster parent. Can we talk about your journey to becoming a foster parent and what sort of led you to want to be part of that?
16: Yeah. Well, for my case, it goes back to my family of origin. My parents brought in two girls. My brother and I were about 6 and 8, and these two girls were members of our church. Their mom had passed away from cancer, and their dad was disabled and unable to care for them on his own. So my parents answered the call and said, "We'll take them in." So when I was 6, all of a sudden I had two younger sisters, and you know, at times I was like, "Oh, this is annoying," or "I don't want sisters," you know. But as a kid, you know, you're not thinking about like the philosophical outcomes of my life based on what my parents. It's just reality.
15: Yeah.
16: And then you live it and they become your sisters and you grow up. And now our family is twice as big and there's twice the love to share that we were just blessed with, this gift of my parents sacrificing and saying yes to that. And so, you know, at the time also, I didn't think, wow, this is setting me up for a trajectory of becoming a foster parent. But as I, you know, became a young adult and was considering marriage and how I wanted to live my life, I just felt the call of God. And our church also at the time would, we had a partnership with Olive Crest and they would come from time to time and make invitations to become foster parents. And so I always just heard that call and thought, well, maybe I could do that someday. Maybe God would open up the door for that. So I talked with my then fiance and my wife, and we decided, yes, that's something we would want to do when the time was right. And I'm going long on this one, but it's a long story.
15: Good.
16: It's my
15: journey. No, I want to hear it.
16: So we just decided, you know, we would like to try to have our own kids first. And if the Lord blesses us with that, and he did, we had three biological children. And when the youngest was four, the Holy Spirit just reaffirmed that call on both of our hearts separately. And we can't remember to this day who brought it up first, but it was like, I've been feeling like, you know, we said we were going to do this and now is the time. And the other person was like, yeah, actually, the Lord was telling me that same thing. Like, now's the time. So in 2018, we started researching like what direction we wanted to go, like agency wise. And then 2019, we started and finished the certification process.
15: Who did you go through?
16: We went with Olive Crest. Yeah. And just loved them and so felt so supported and empowered by them the whole way.
15: Okay, go ahead. Keep on. So you went through Olive Crest.
16: So we went through Olive Crest
15: to get your foster.
16: Yeah,
15: to start the process, get certified, which is no small task.
16: No. Yeah, it took a good amount of time. You know, interviews in your home with all your children, psychological evaluations, home studies, hour long training classes. You know, making sure your home is safe and having people check that. And so then, yeah, we got certified, and it took a month or two. We got maybe a few calls before we got our first actual child placed in our home. That was in February of 2020, right when we thought, you know, we had everything under control, all our kids were in school, we got life down, we could do this.
15: Exactly.
16: Yeah, so the Lord knew we needed to be stretched a little bit, but He does that. He carried us through.
15: That's it. Again, you're listening to Lost and Found. I'm your host, Paula Cration. If at any point you want to reach out to me or our guest today, you can reach us at lostandfound.show. That's lostandfound.show. We are here with Dave Darjani from Foster the City talking about how churches can impact and be part of the solution of caring for our orphans and just making a difference. So how many foster kids have you had throughout your career as a foster dad?
16: For us, we've had longer placements. So we've had two.
15: Oh, wow.
16: The first one, first sweet little girl we had for a year and a half. And we were just blessed to be able to care for her, but also, you know, through visitation and relationship we built with her biological parents, support them, pray for them, have them into our church and our home even, and just celebrate with them when they were able to reunify. And we've stayed in touch a little bit. We get pictures, cry every time we get them because, you know, she's just that much bigger every year.
15: Yeah.
16: But yeah, so that was the first. And then the second we had for 4 years going through the journey, the long, hard, unknown journey of being supportive of reunification and, you know, involved and prayerful. She was four when she came to us and always would say, you know, when do I get to go back home with my mommy? And we would pray for that every night and pray for her birth mom. And even at times just being at court. And one time I even stood up on the stand and just testified on behalf of her birth mom, just how present she was at the visitation and just, you know, being there for her in that way. And also in our home and in our church, just, you know, letting her know, like, we care about her and we're not here to take her child, but just to provide a safe place while she finds the healing she needs to be able to care for her. And so it went actually back and forth a few times, which is really hard, just emotionally, like thinking she is going to reunify and preparing for that and telling our kids that and telling Caitlin that, and planning even like the schedule and timeline of it. only to get to court and find out, oh, nope, not yet. And then, oh, no, it's going to move towards.
15: To get all the way to go into court, that has to be really difficult, because just the on-ramp to that has got to be rough.
16: And then it would move again towards adoption, but then it moved back again saying, oh, no, actually, we really see that this is going better and we want to give her birth mom some more time. And so then just going back that direction, and then eventually it swung back the other way again. And October of last year was when they have what's called the TPR hearing. And that was granted, which means the mother lost her parental rights. And we were there with her in the courthouse. You know, that one we were just observing. And I remember just hugging her and saying, I'm sorry for your loss. And she said, you know, I know that my daughter will be happy in your home, and I'm thankful for you guys caring for her. And it was just a weird place to be, but you're just there.
15: Yeah, and it is
16: what it is. And
15: but for you to be bold and to be authentic during that space, not knowing how she's going to even receive it necessarily, but I applaud you for that for sure.
16: Yeah.
15: In what ways have you seen God work through Foster the City as an observer, sort of? What have you seen?
16: Yeah. I mean, on one side, I see pastors who just catch the vision and just get excited about the opportunity to invite their congregation into this. And sometimes they just need a little support or those resources that are like there for them, so they know what to say and what steps to take. Because, you know, pastors hold a lot, and we get that. And so we just try to provide as many resources as possible to make it you know, as entry level as possible, basically, to commit to this. We try to remove the barriers so they can have meaningful ministry. So just seeing pastors who are like, you know, I was just, you know, I think of a pastor who recently said, I just, you know, didn't know what to do. And when I read the Bible, I was like, oh, we have to do something. You know, we need to be caring
15: for orphans.
16: Yeah. Like, what are we doing as a church? And they found out about Foster the City and have been just an awesome partner. This is a church in Torrance. You know, I also think of the families who are being cared for and the support friends who are caring for them, and how meaningful that is. Like, there's a single mom at my church who has fostered 13 babies in about 4 or 5 years, I believe, the time she's fostered. And just, that was her calling from God. Like, I want you to care for these children. And many of them moved, to either relative placements after some time or back to their parents. But just this year as well, kind of in conjunction with our timeline, she was able to adopt one of the babies she has fostered now for a while. And in May, she's expecting to adopt her second. And our church has just wrapped her. And I think she has 5 or 6 support friends and people who, you know, weren't necessarily connected with her, but they just want to help. And they're able to bring meals. They're able to bring support and just become part of the community, not only of her life, but of these kids. And you know, in their case, it's babies. But in our case, you know, a young little girl, she now sees these people from church coming to our home, bringing meals, asking her how she's doing. Then she sees them at church. They come up and give her a hug. She knows that the church loves her and that God loves her because the church loves her. And so we just see all around how big of a difference it makes and how meaningful it is for the support friends, you know, to be involved in that way.
15: Yeah. So support friends, what kind of approvals do they have to go through?
16: Yeah, great question. We have a background check and a sexual abuse awareness training and a few other small trainings on our side that we have everyone go through. Mm-hmm. But also
15: are they online?
16: They're on an app. Yeah. Okay. So partner churches kind of get the app infrastructure, you know, they get an instance of it, if you will. So it's closed to their church. And the advocates, those volunteers, you know, have the managing rights for their church as an admin, if you will. And they can then invite those people in. They have an in-person training they always do first, and then they are invited in. It's a closed system. Mm-hmm. And then they do that through the app. And then we also just ask that churches do whatever, you know, other child safety protocols they have for a church, because we do see this as a ministry of your church. And we are just empowering you with some tools and resources to make it happen. But we have some of that training that goes just above and beyond. It's also foster care sensitive and, you know, and helps them be a little bit more aware of some of those sensitivities that they should have entering into it. And also it's training how to be proactive in your support.
15: Yeah.
16: And we have training also for the foster parents on how important it is to receive support and to ask for help. which can be hard sometimes.
15: Yeah. Yeah, I can see how that would be, especially when you feel like God told you to do this. And so why can't you do it by yourself? Yeah. What is the biggest need that you see in Southern California, and how do you think Christians in the church can step into that space?
16: That's a big question.

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3: What's called an FFA, which is Olive Crest, would be my first recommendation. There are a number of great faith-based FFAs. They are approved to license and approve you as a foster parent, but the support is much better. The care is focused. And it just makes a difference once you get into the bureaucratic DCFS system. There's challenges in getting kids through that system. So yeah. I would encourage people going through that.
4: Yeah.
3: And then number three.
4: And number three is transitional age youth support, mentorship, involvement in these kids' lives. Because, you know, oftentimes, especially in LA County, the older kids are harder to place. Sometimes they're a lot of times, I think I heard the director say this year, they're expecting about 700 kids to age out this year, which means they graduate, if you will, from foster care into the world now with no support, no family, no, you know, people backing them up a lot of times, like any normal young adult needs. And so there's ministries growing that are just aimed to be there, support those kids, be involved in their lives to
3: and
4: help.
3: Understanding that kids who age out at age 18 and have to leave their foster home, even if that has not been ideal, they now are floundering because they don't have financial literacy. Most of them do not have a driver's license. They don't have any abilities to do anything because they've just been in crisis management most of their life, and someone else has been the puppet master. And so there's not someone who's been saying for the last 6 years, so what are you thinking you want to do? Boy, you're really good at that. Is that something you'd like to do as a career?
4: Yeah.
3: You know, you're picking this career. Here's the good things about it. Here's the bad things about it. And really, there's not been anyone pouring into them. So that has to happen in a really short window now,
4: yeah.
3: Right? What would you like to leave our listeners with as we go here into our last minute? What would you like for them to have as your takeaway?
4: Just an invitation in to say yes to the call of God to care for the vulnerable. I send a direct invitation, especially to churches, to church leaders, pastors, Shepherd Church. You guys are invited into this. Any pastors listening, you are invited into this.
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6: Dignity Freedom is so happy to give them that hope, whether it's through food, medicine, legal aid, or even, you know, assisting those whose husbands and fathers have been martyred. I met with this widow who lost her husband recently. This is about a year ago, and he had been a pastor in his village. And as a pastor, he wanted to help the village with whatever they needed. And so one day the power went out in the village. And so being a relatively strong 30-year-old guy, he said, oh, let me climb the power pole. I'm going to climb the power pole and I'll go, you know, fix the wires and make sure that the power can come back. Well, what he didn't know was that the power was out because someone had turned the power out, knowing that he would go and climb that power pole to try to touch the wires. And when that pastor, that sweet pastor, got to the top of that pole, they flipped the electricity switch, electrocuted him, and he was killed for his faith. Today, his widow has taken over the church and is leading those people. And her sense of hope that Jesus gives her is that she can, in her late husband's stead, continue to provide for people, not only spiritually, but practically, and help them with jobs and help them with food and help them with their children's education. Again, that's what we do here at Dignity Freedom, is we make sure that what people need, they have. And that's what the KKLA family can do for us today.
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9: The following program, Bless Israel, is brought to you by the International Fellowship of Christians and Jews.
10: The Holocaust was the systematic persecution and murder of 6 million Jews by the Nazi state and collaborators from 1933 to 1945. Nazi Germany created tens of thousands of camps to imprison millions of Jewish men, women, and children. Of the 6 million Jews murdered, 1.5 million were children. This horrific event must be remembered today and every day.
11: Welcome to this special Bless Israel program titled Never Forget, Never Again, brought to you by the International Fellowship of Christians and Jews. Val is a Holocaust survivor who grew up in Lithuania. In the summer of 1940, Hitler's army began its assault on the Russian Empire. The Nazis immediately began to implement their racial laws against the Jewish population, depriving Jews of every basic human right.
9: On August 15, 1941, Val and his family were forced into a ghetto, surrounded by barbed wire and armed sentries.
12: On the 4th of October, the Nazis, the SS, marched into the ghetto. They surrounded our little ghetto hospital and they set it on fire. Everybody who tried to escape was shot. So the choice was to burn alive or die in a hail of bullets. The other atrocity took place 3 weeks later. Again, the Nazis, the SS, they all marched into the ghetto. They selected 10,000. They took them away to the notorious execution place and they were all murdered. For my family and for me, this was a defining event. That's when we lost our faith in humanity. Seeing all the facts, seeing all the evil unhinged us. We couldn't cope with it. We were completely derailed. We don't know what to do, we don't know where to go, we don't know what's happening to us. The fact that ordinary, normal people could be turned into killers was a shocking realization for us. We had to take on board that the line between good and evil was a very flimsy one, a very thin one, and it was all too easy to indoctrinate ordinary people, indoctrinate ordinary people to turn from good into evil.
9: By 1944, the remaining Jews from Val's ghetto were herded into cattle wagons and taken into Germany to work as forced laborers, building factories for the production of German Messerschmitt jet fighters.
12: We knew, of course, they had a good idea that our life will be finished before we were liberated. Conditions were so bad that we did not expect to survive. We were very pessimistic. And we made a pledge obliging any survivor to bear witness. You see, we had that fancy idea that once we disclose how evil starts and how evil spreads, it will make a big impression and genocide won't happen again. Well, it was all wishful thinking, actually. I survived. I was one of the few. But it was just too traumatic to relive everything again and to talk about it. So, in common with most survivors, I kept silent. It was such a gruesome story. People could not believe it. But I was prompted by my children. They wanted to know, and they were asking difficult questions. Why don't we have grandparents, uncles, and family like the other children? And why do you speak with a funny accent? So we decided, when the kids were about 8, 9, we have to tell them what happened to us. But we had a problem. How do you introduce a child to the idea of radical evil? So we had to modify our story to their maturity. So there you are. The long silence was broke, and we began talking about it.
11: Tens of thousands of elderly Holocaust survivors, just like Val Ginsberg, still live in abject poverty. Many are alone and cannot afford food or medicine.
9: But thanks to you, our Christian radio friends, the International Fellowship of Christians and Jews is able to provide a survival food box with nourishing food for one poor elderly Holocaust survivor in the final years of their life. 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When you see the naked, to clothe him.
11: Just $25. 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
11: 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That's NEVER to 91999. At a Holocaust awareness event, President and Global CEO of the Fellowship, Yael Eckstein, shared how the organization is providing food boxes to poor, elderly Holocaust survivors, like Miriam.
13: She was one of the first Jewish people that the Nazis took in Germany, and she was brought to Auschwitz to build the camps with her own hands. And she said, "I was strong, that's why I survived, but I was the only survivor." And she explained to me how for years she lived on one piece of bread, one cup of tea, and worked 15 hours a day in the freezing cold snow, in the burning hot sun, and if you stop for 1 second, you get shot on sight. And she said, as we were walking back to our bunks, the Nazis would line up next to us and they would see our starving bodies, our exhausted minds, and we'd be walking and they would start throwing loaves of bread at us. They'd be throwing chicken, they'd be throwing meat. And any person who would bend down to pick it up would get shot on sight. And they would sit there laughing. And they would watch their fellow Jews, their fellow workers, their friends, their family get shot because they were so starving for a piece of bread. And she said to me, "When you come with this food box that says on the side, 'Donated with love from Christians in America,' there are no words for the joy it brings to my heart. Finally, the Jewish people are not alone. Finally, there are Christians in America who care about me. Christians in America are sending me this life, this bread, this food, this chicken. That shows me that there is hope for the future. And that's what the Fellowship aims to do."
9: Many Holocaust survivors face serious health issues. Those in need of treatment or medication crisis can sometimes live far from a medical facility. When war or terror attacks take place in areas like Ukraine and throughout Israel, they cannot safely leave their homes. But thanks to Christians and your prayerful and financial support, the Fellowship is able to provide mobile clinics to help poor elderly Holocaust survivors receive the care they need.
14: This mobile clinic allows doctors to reach Holocaust survivors in their homes.
15: 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So we give them the medical care in their home.
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19: Auschwitz, the site of 1.1 million Jews who were slaughtered, murdered simply for the crime of being Jewish. We know. We're witnesses. The vile, vicious violence that can be inflicted upon people. And it's not so far away. We're not so far away from Auschwitz.
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17: The fellowship was founded in 1983 by Rabbi Yekiel Eckstein, fulfilling his vision of building bridges of understanding between Christians and Jews. In his more than three decades of work, Rabbi Eckstein helped millions of needy Jews around the world, and he also encouraged millions of Christians to deepen their bonds with Israel and their biblical Jewish roots. It was in his beloved Holy Land of Israel where Rabbi Yekiel Eckstein passed away on February 6th, 2019.
11: In this rare audio recording, Rabbi Eckstein gives an important perspective on the Holocaust and how all of humanity should declare never forget and never again. Let's listen.
21: The Holocaust is not just a concept. The Holocaust happened at a real point in history to real people. I realize just how close the people are to us, and how the events could, God forbid, as much as we say never again, they could happen again. If Israel's enemies have their way, Jerusalem and the state of Israel would be obliterated and pushed into the sea and destroyed. We dare not let that happen. Not under our watch. Hatred and prejudice are not things that we are born with. Man, through his free choice, he chooses between good and evil. My friends, we are witnessing the rise of anti-Semitism around the world today.
22: The neighbors say, "We will poison you, dirty Jews." They say it openly.
21: Terrorist attacks.
23: Police say they were tortured and killed before the final shootout.
21: Time is not on our side. Every Jew who is in need of escaping from the forces of anti-Semitism, today there is an Israel that is the home for every Jew who flees there.
24: This inscription says that Jews should all be stabbed. Jid is a derogatory, negative word for Jew. This is the name that the Nazis called Jews when they put us Yellow Star of David. It's the same now.
1: It's very hard to describe for someone in the West.
22: The anti-Semitism that still lives here.
1: Valentina is a mother of five children. And when they went out for one Shabbat in the synagogue, the neighbors, they broke the door, came in, and stole all what they have and left a note, "Dirty Jews, go out." The neighbors told them, "We will poison you, and you will all be dead. We will accomplish Hitler's task." "Hitler lives in our heart," Valentina's neighbor told her. And she's frightened now, so
22: she has to live in fear because they promise her that they will poison her.
21: The nuclear threats, the biological, the chemical threats that Israel is facing are growing. The amassing of missiles, of weapons against Israel has risen tremendously. Joshua said, "Who is for the Lord? Let him come with me." This is the moment of truth. This is the time when we need to take a stand with God and when we need to stand strongly with the state of Israel.
11: The Bible says in the book of Isaiah, chapter 58, verse 7, "Share your food with the hungry. 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When you see the naked, clothe them." 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Today, thousands of poor elderly Holocaust survivors in Israel, Ukraine, and across the former Soviet Union live every day with a feeling of hunger. Many live alone, scared, and unseen, but God sees them. And today, God may be calling you to be their blessing.
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2: Christ commanded us to take care of the needy, and to obey God's word is what we need to be doing. And it's great that we have organizations like the International Fellowship of Christian Jews try to meet those needs, to open the eyes of people that want to help. You have to obey the word, but God gives us a compassion because of who he is. And that's the example that Christ gives us. You know, his whole ministry was about healing and helping and understanding people's needs. And that's what he encourages us to do through his word, is to understand the needy people. The people that are hurting, and to want to help is something that Christ gives us.
17: Did you know that in Isaiah chapter 58, the Lord gives 10 amazing promises to those who take action and help others less fortunate than themselves? God promises that his favor will shine on you, that your wounds will be healed, that he will always be with you, that he will save you,
9: that he will protect you, that he will answer your prayers, that he will turn darkness into light, that he will guide you, that he will satisfy you with good things. And lastly, the 10th promise, that he will keep you strong and well.
11: Those 10 promises from God in Isaiah chapter 58 are built on being generous to people less fortunate than us. Why? 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And today you can show the Lord your generous spirit. 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That's the word NEVER to 91999.
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8: 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Here on 99.5 KKLA, I love that we're able to care for our Jewish brothers and sisters. I love KKLA family, that we can care for each other. I love that we can celebrate and study God's Word together on this weekend. We remember those that gave us freedom, that sacrificed everything so that we can enjoy the freedoms that we have here in Southern California. It's a beautiful, mild day. I know there's 50,000 of us that are evacuated in Cypress, Garden Grove, Anaheim. I know that in Stanton. And so we continue to pray for everyone surrounding that, that God would give wisdom to those that are trying to figure out how to resolve this situation. You know, I pray right now, first off, I want to thank all of you that have said, Lord God, this Memorial weekend and this week, thank you that for the blessings in our life that have given so that freedom will be brought to children in Malawi. The next generation of Malawi through Cross International going to be set free from the shackles of poverty, from malnutrition, hunger, lack of fresh, clean water, dying due to parasites in their body, little bodies, because they're drinking contaminated water. Guys, that stops. $75 one-time gift, just like Linda just did. Linda, thank you. One little boy, a little girl over the next year, Linda, you and your family, starting today, precipice of death no longer. The trajectory of their life changed forever. Food, water, shelter, education, that all happening, Linda, because of your kindness. Patricia gifted for one little boy or girl. Cindy gifted for two little boys and girls to be rescued. We are down to our final 70 KKLA family of these 400 children in critical need of care. So 35 of us opting in, $150 one-time gift for two children. May I invite you right now just to take a quick phone call or a click of a mouse at KKLA.com, the Cross International banner, and those beautiful operators across, handsome operators across, going to take your gift and pray with you and know that we are not alone on this journey. $5,000 would be all 70 if I may invite someone to opt in there. That would get us to exactly every child cared for. Now, if that's not you, I understand. But $75 from 70 of us, we get it done. So 888-505-7030, 888-505-7030, Cross International banner at kkla.com. And thank you, friends, on behalf of the freedom that we're gifting to these beautiful and handsome children in Malawi.
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8: Friends, I am so grateful that we are spending this Memorial Day weekend together here on Southern California's 99.5 KKLA. It's David James as we, God, thank you for the blessings in my life and the freedoms that were given because those that went before gave their all. The freedom that you gave me, Lord Jesus, in your sacrifice, and the freedom we're giving to children in Malawi with 70 children that remain through Cross International to be cared for.
25: 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Test me and know my anxious thoughts. See if there is any offenseful way in me, and lead me in that way everlasting.
8: KKLA family, I'd like to introduce you to Samuel. That's Samuel right there. He didn't read that. English is not his first language. At Psalm 139, 23 through 24, he is quoting as his life verse. It's David James. You know me. I close out every program with Proverbs 16, 20, my life verse. And I pray that you have your own verse that is your mission statement of your life. Now, of course, we read the entirety of all 66 books. Absolutely. But have that verse, that one verse that is your concrete and rebar of your faith. Just like Samuel does, Psalm 139, 23 through 24. And he has that because someone like us invested in his life. If we had not done that through Cross International, Samuel would not be alive today. He was very close to death. Garbage was his home in the trash heap, foraging through like rodents looking for something to eat as an orphan. But because someone like us invested in his life, pastors and ministry leaders there through Cross International in Malawi brought him out of that place, gave him fresh, clean water, food, day in and day out. Love, love, love. Education when he started getting healthy. Now, not only is he a young man on fire for God, he loves that Psalm 139, 23 through 24, as a future and a hope. Terry, that's not bad. For 888-505-7030, 888-505-7030, KKLA.com, the Cross International banner. That's not a bad investment of $150 for two children like Samuel, brother.
0: No, man, we are celebrating. We are celebrating life. We're celebrating sacrifice. We're celebrating our freedom. We're celebrating the fact that we get to participate in God's wonderful, wonderful work. And if you say, ah, oh, I can't do, you're in the right place at the right time. The plea of the child who doesn't know God, who's hungry, it hears the ears of our Savior. And then he finds those in his on earth. He find those of in his family on earth who will listen to his voice and meet the need. He may send, you know, something along the way for them specifically, but he usually does it through people. And you're that person. Your family's that chosen people to do God's work, to lift the burden from a child who doesn't know the living Savior, who is starving, who has no clean water, who may have dysentery, who may have diarrhea, who may have all kinds of diseases in their little belly, and bring them healthy food, healthy water, some medicine, and the living gospel.
8: Yeah, I mean, Linda, you've opted in for a child there. And same with you, Patricia, one child. Cindy has opted in for two. See, we are down now, I think, to our final 70 that are in critical need of care. Of the 400, which is a $5,000 gift, if I may invite someone to opt in there and say, Dave, Terry, what would it take to get all of these children brought back from the precipice of malnutrition and dying due to all that Terry mentioned and more? Well, it'd be a $5,000 gift. 70 children remain. 888-505-7030. And thank you, KKLA family, on behalf of these 330 that we have in the Lord's name, given a future and a hope to in Malawi as we celebrate our freedoms here and those that gave their freedoms, gave their sacrifice for our freedoms. 888-505-7030, 888-505-7030, KKLA.com, the Cross International banner. I mentioned, Terry, that it'd be kind of cool if one of us, as, you know, those that are a little older, text the word Jesus. Make that a text. 44834 is the number. 44834. Text the word Jesus. You'll actually get a link sent to your phone and you can show your grandkids or your kids. Hey, look what we're doing through technology. We're rescuing children all the way over in Malawi. And what I like about this, Terry, is this is an opportunity for us to even know where Malawi is. Like, on a map, look it up and learn the geography. And Cross International have been serving in Malawi 20 plus years, preaching the gospel, but having to do it one child at a time, getting them food and water and education. And that's what we're doing with Dr. Victor in the Ambugia district, where Dr. Victor there in Malawi left a very budget, you know, just a very successful practice, gave it all up, he and his wife, to go to rural Malawi and start this work where they are working with children completely off the grid, hopeless. We're not going to meet this side of eternity, but giving them hope and a future for Malawi.
0: Yeah, can you imagine the sacrifice this man and his wife? And they had to, you know, she had to buy in. She had to give up the comforts of the life that we so cling to. You know, the house and the clothes and the car. And she gave it up to live in a very remote area and meet the needs of broken, lost children who are hungry and thirsty. And we're asking you to celebrate sacrifice with them, with us, through Cross International.
8: Yeah, so I want to introduce Dr. Victor. We'll go ahead and get him on the air here. And the way we do that is 888-505-7030, kkla.com, Cross International banner. Terry mentioned it. He left, and his bride, his wife, left the comforts of a very prestigious practice to start the Mbuya Project there through Cross International. Here's Dr. Victor in his heart.
10: The children need to learn the gospel. They need to know the word of God while they are young, because when they grow without it, it becomes difficult later on in life. They can be able to survive. They can be able to know that in my life, the provider is God. All of us are just servants, and it's God himself who is caring for them, and they will understand where to cry to, who to pray to, in order for them to improve their lives and improve their livelihood. But also, we have an ultimate goal that we want as many people as possible to enter the kingdom of God. We believe that the gospel is the only thing that matters. We have Christ's love in us, and that Christ's love is the one that compels us to want to support these children.
8: What a wonderful man. You heard him talking about, and you know, it's a little difficult to understand somewhat, but you heard him talking about they want every child to know Jesus. They want the Savior's name proclaimed. They know that we have, what, 80, 90, 100 laps around the sun, but we have an eternity forever. And they want each one of these children to know the gospel of Jesus, and that all starts with the food and the water and the education, so these children have a future and a hope in him, just as we wish for ourselves, for our own children and grandchildren. And Dr. Victor, Terry, I mean, we have 70 children that remain, $75 per child. Really, if 75 of us opted in, $70, well, if 70 of us opting in, $75, we'd have it completely done. Like, 35 of us opting in for two children each, $150. And this Memorial Day, as we remember our freedoms and those who gave it all, we set little children through Dr. Victor partnering with Cross International, these children free from hopelessness. And as Dr. Victor says, they learn about the one who set them free and introduce the gospel of Jesus to them so they too can be saved, not only in this life, but forever.
0: Yeah, he alluded to something that's very important, and you really need to kind of think about it. He alluded to the prospect, the mindset of sharing. And I immediately thought about, you know, us as individuals. We are one of two people when it comes to hearing God's voice and doing what he wants, and sharing with others and caring for the orphan and the widow. We're either the Dead Sea or we're the Jordan River. The Jordan River feeds into the Dead Sea, but the Dead Sea has no outlet. It just collects. And so the salt salinity is so high, nothing lives in the Dead Sea. But the Jordan River is a Jordan, is a river of life. We actually named our third child after the Jordan River, after difficult years of miscarriages, three miscarriages in a row. And when we asked God, because we really felt impressed to have that child, we knew that the name was to be Jordan. Mm. And so we're asking you, which one are you? Are you the Dead Sea where God just keeps putting into your life, but you don't give back? And therefore, everything just kind of dies on you? Do you feel like that? Like everything, why am I always behind the eight ball? Why am I always in debt? Why am I always owing? Or are you a conduit of giving? Are you a conduit of blessing? That's what this man is. Dr. Victor is a conduit of life and giving, and God's love flows through him to these children.
8: Yeah, well, he is certainly a hero, no doubt about that, and very inspiring. As I talk about him, and we partner with Cross International to work with Dr. Victor and the Mbuya Project that they have there in Malawi, and we have 70 of the children that remain of the 400. So $75 gift from 70 of us. You know, 35 of us opting in, $150 for two children. By the way, if I may invite someone, a $5,000 gift would be all 70 and get us dollar for dollar every one of these children cared for. May I invite someone to be that world changer on this Memorial Day weekend? If God's blessed you to that point and you're saying, you know, I'm thankful for my freedoms here in our country, those that sacrificed for that freedom, I'm grateful for the freedom that Jesus has given to me,
12: and offers at the cross an empty tomb for all of us who believe in him? May I invite you to opt in for all 70, a $5,000 gift? Again, if that's not you, I totally get it. I'm unable to do that. But we've had a number today opt in, $75 one-time gift. If there's 70 of us to do that right now, boom, boom, boom, boom, boom, times 70. We get every one of these children cared for, $150 from 35 of us. Are there 20 of you to opt in for $300 for four children each? $25 a month over the next year, spread it over. You know, there's no wrong answer other than, yeah, I'm not going to do anything. You know, and as we enjoy this Sunday in Memorial Day weekend, 888-505-7030, KKLA.com, the Cross International Banner. I know we're praying for the 50,000 that have been displaced here in Southern California due to that issue at the plant in Garden Grove. So Stanton and Cypress and Anaheim and Garden Grove, yeah, we're praying for you and praying for the wisdom of those at that plant. As we pray for the wisdom of these 70 to be cared for. Jimmy Dodd is board chairman at Cross International, Terry. And I want to, you were talking a bit just a moment ago about all of the things that Cross does as far as Dr. Victor and vetting out all of the different pastors and ministry leaders we have. Jimmy talks about the stewardship that Cross International has, and I want him to explain the importance of every one of our pennies being used in such a great way in caring for these final 70 and the 400 we're looking to get cared for. This is Jimmy Dodd, board president and chairman of the board, Cross International.
13: We have a lean and mean staff. We have a staff that works in a very, very efficient way. There are not big, you know, amounts that go towards staff. But I can tell you that what we spend, we're trying to multiply those funds. We're trying to find places to work with partners that are going to take those funds and invest them. And I can tell you so many examples. I think about Agros. Great work in Nicaragua. So we support them. We are strong partners with them. They're trying to take people and rescue them from essentially slavery to start, you know, small businesses. So you work on a coffee plantation and you essentially earn almost nothing. I mean, you're basically a slave on that plantation. They take people. They take them way up in the mountains. So you're far away from like the crazy stuff that takes place there actually with the government. So they're way up in the mountains. And they create these communities, and they help people understand what it takes to work as a small business. And so they're going to help them. They're going to help them to buy a home, which they'll build. They're going to help them to have an acre of land, which they'll farm. And it's amazing that after 3 or 4 years, these people have paid off their land, paid off their home, and oftentimes are making like $25,000 a year, which makes them small business owners in Nicaragua.
12: Right. That's just one part of it. We're talking Malawi here, but you hear what you're talking about, Terry. I mean, they walk side by side with families. In this case, the children of Malawi, they're not abandoned. They're not forgotten. They're walked alongside food, water, unlocking that hope, the education, unlocking a future, the love of Christ being presented, and they walk alongside. So the financial integrity of 96 cents of every dollar going directly to the work. Why wouldn't we want to be part of this?
0: No, it's something that you can feel good about. KKLA is known to work with the best ministries. And my family and I, what we do is we include Cross in our monthly tithes and offering. And so we care for about, I want to say about 10 children a year through Cross. And that's seeds that we're planting forever, guys. Everything you do for God's kingdom lasts forever. Dave, you mentioned in this gas in Garden Grove, our house is within 15, 20 minutes. We have friends who have been evacuated. And so we know what the, I don't know, the brevity of our certainty that we live on a day-to-day basis is. We understand that. And there's thousands who are displaced right now because of, who knows? It's being investigated. It's a terrorist attack, was it? Or was it just, you know, recklessness? We don't know. But our lives are not meant to be kept here. They're meant to build your mansion there. That's what we're asking you to do. You say, how can it be that simple? Because that's the way God made it simple. He sent his only son to provide for those who couldn't, And he asks you, once you take on his spirit, you become his child, you do the same thing for others.
12: We have 9 minutes left in the program. I want you to hear the children before I give you the phone number, the click of a mouse. But here they are, because someone like us invested in their life this Memorial Day weekend, Sunday. KKLA family, listen to these beautiful children.
14: I am the way, the truth, and the life.
25: Acts 20, verse 35. It is more blessed to give than to receive. Psalm 37, verse 5. Trust in him, the Lord, and he shall bring it to pass.
15: John 3, verse 16. For God so loved the world that he gave his only begotten Son, that whoever believes in him shall not perish, but have eternal life.
16: 1 Thessalonians 4, verse 11. Study to work with your own hands.
18: Matthew 9, verse 9. He, Jesus, said, follow me.
12: English is not their first language either. You see what that's going to do? In Malawi, and they're not reading those verses. They've learned them. Guys, in Malawi, we have 70 more children, and we get every one of these children funded to have a future and a hope through Cross International. We've partnered with Cross for 2 decades plus here at KKLA. Would you join in this celebration, this Memorial Day Sunday? And say, God, thank you for the blessings of my fish tacos. Thank you for my El Pollo Bowl. Why do I bring up an El Pollo Bowl? Because Terry brought me one just a moment ago, and I'm very grateful for it. I'm drinking a wonderful coffee that Terry brought me that I know that doesn't have contaminated water. And I've got water that I'm drinking that's fresh, clean water. Thank you, Lord, for the blessings of that. Thank you for the blessings of freedom. God, I'm going to pay that forward to a little boy or girl in Malawi, and it simply is a phone call. 888-505-7030, 888-505-7030. You can click. It's even faster. You don't even have to talk to anybody. KKLA.com, the Cross International banner. We have about 8 minutes left in the program, 7.5 minutes left in the program, and we have 70 children. It's a $5,000 gift. Would be all 70. That's you. May I invite you? Now, KKLA family, I'm unable to do that. Terry's unable to do that. We've opted in our best gift. I'm encouraging and double dog daring 35 of you to opt in for 2 children each, $150 gift. That's what Claire and I have done. 888-505-7030, KKLA.com, the Cross International banner. And I'm not saying that to brag. I'm saying for 20 years we have partnered with Cross International. Frank Pastore, my dear friend, and I work with his widow, Gina, on Real Life with Gina Pastore. Terry, you knew Frank well. He loved Cross International. Pastor Scott loves Cross International. We're in this, not just advocating on the air, but we invest too, and we want to see every one of these 70 completely funded, Terry, over the next year.
0: Well, it's amazing the list that you did of all those blessings. The food, the coffee.
12: Yes, right.
0: The water. These are such simple, simple little presumed blessings that we all have.
12: Right.
0: As just daily part of life. These little tiny blessings to us are the monumental essentials for life or death for these children. Think about that. A bite to eat that's not poisoned, water to drink that's not poisoned. That's what you take for granted, what I take for granted on a daily basis. Just go to the tap, get the water, blah, blah, blah, it's pure, it's clean, we have our filter. What we take just kind of presumption for granted is life and death to these children. Think about that and make your gift. How many children will you save? How many children will you say, the small things that are pleasurable for me, I know I'm going to provide to you because I know they're life-changing.
12: 888-505-7030, 888-505-7030. We have 70 children that remain, $150 one-time gift from 35 of us, 2 children each, boom. All 75 would be a $5,000 gift, if I may invite someone out there. By the way, if 16 of us opted in, 18 of us opted in for $300 or $25 a month, that's every one of the kiddos. 888-505-7030, 888-505-7030, KKLA.com, the Cross International banner. It's Big Wig Dave, David James, along with Terry my colleague here across with Cross International here at KKLA. I want you to hear now Harvest Crusade, July 11th. And you need a ticket. If you want to go, Angel Stadium requiring tickets this year. So you go to harvest.org/SoCal to RSVP. They're totally free. But just be reminded of that. That's Saturday night, July 11th. Michael W. Smith is one of those bringing worship at Angel Stadium, July 11th. And he talks about the work that Cross International does.
1: Hey, we can have the best worship services and all that sort of thing. If we're not feeding the poor, looking after the orphans and the widows, the disenfranchised, we have completely missed it. We just completely missed it. And if you look at Scripture, is it 2,000 times that you see poor mentioned in the Bible? These are the things that are dear to the heart of God. And this is what we need to be about. And you know what? Whether it's going to Africa or Ecuador, we've got to find out how to give our lives away. And we can't do it sitting in church in the four walls. We got to go out and live the life and be Christ to the world. And I think we do that by taking care of the poor.

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3: To see all 70 of these little children that are going to grow up into adults and change Malawi. One phone call, one click of a mouse, $150 one-time gift, two children, four children, a $300 gift. And if there's 18 of us to opt in there, boom, we get every one of these 70 cared for. $5,000 gift would be all 70. What's your best gift? $75 per child. We have 70 that remain, and that's a full year of safety, rescue, and care. And by the way, these children aren't going to just be thrown to the back into the garbage dumps after a year. No, someone else comes alongside, and these precious little ones, as they grow older, and they get their education, and they go to eventually learn a trade and become people of Malawi that love Jesus, they're going to change their nation. A cloaking of hopelessness out of that nation going to turn into hope. I mean, Terry, Michael W. Smith just talking about that and caring for the poor. And we're doing that with a 888-505-7030 or kkla.com, the Cross International banner. And 70 children remain, Terry. And the moments that remain, if not us, who is my question? I invite us to all and to celebrate our freedoms that we have here. Remember those that gave the freedom. And we're giving freedom in Jesus' name to these children.
4: Guys, it's the validation from Chris Tomlin, Michael W. These are solid, solid believers. And they give of themselves over and over and over and do a lot of concerts and a lot of benefits for these organizations because they really care about them. And what Dave and I are doing is we're saying, hey, look, we're not asking you to do anything that we haven't done or wouldn't do or are not already doing. Me personally, like I said, our family is doing this on an ongoing monthly basis. You can rescue 5 children, 10 children a year if you just break it down to a monthly part of your extension of your tithes and offering. It's that simple. And you're profoundly making a difference in children's lives that you will meet on the other side. Mm-hmm. But again, remember, please remember, when you're thinking about what it takes to give and what it's going to cost you, the currency in heaven is not dollars and cents, it's faith. Faith is gold there. Faith is gold. So invest in your future. Invest in showing Christ, your Redeemer, that you trust him with your breadcrumbs.
3: 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These are the children like us who invested in their

0: So Terry mentioned monthly, there are return on investment, the singing going right there. $25 a month over the next year. If there's 15 of us to do that, that's all 70 children. Four children each, $300. That's our 70 children, 15 of us doing that. 888-505-7030, 888-505-7030, 888-505-7030, KKLA.com, Cross International Banner. I'll let the children sing us out, but beloved KKLA family, this Memorial Day weekend, the freedom we're giving to these children in Jesus' name. Here they are.
1: In his hands, he's got the whole world in his hands.
0: Okay, Cross International here on 90.5 KKLA. It's David James, sponsored by Cross International. I love advocating for children and for, well, in particular in Malawi right now through Cross International. You just heard the 70 that remain, the final 70. Guys, 888-505-7030, as you just heard the program, KKLA.com, the Cross International banner. Well, we're solving a problem for children that are no longer, they don't have a future. And so, $150 one-time gift from 35 of us. I want you to hear from the children once again, you know, because at the end of the day, it all boils down to, Lord God, I get to be a part of the solution to children like these that this side of eternity I'm not going to meet. But Lord, I get to know right now that one day I'm going

0: to meet them, and it's going to be forever an opportunity for me to celebrate that you use me in these children's lives, Lord. And it was all because you, Lord, gave freedom to me. And these are the kids. I mean, at the end of the day,
1: I can have a better future, and I can lead others
2: a better life, so that you can have a good future, so that you can learn somewhere where they teach about God.
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4: is perfect and fun, and we are healthy and go to school with no problems.
0: So get your children, your grandchildren involved, maybe even, you know, a geography lesson for ourselves. Where's Malawi? Cross International serving those children like them in the pastures on the ground, 70 away from having every one of these 400 complete. $150 one-time gift, 35 of us for two children each. 10 children, $750 gift. If there's seven of us to do that, all 70, a $5,000 gift. If I may invite someone to just say, Dave, we're gonna get this done. 888-505-7030. If that's not you, okay, $75 gift. Be the first of 70. They're all taken care of. 888-505-7030.
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8: This world has fallen. 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Why? 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The question begs, what kind of a culture are we creating? This is very, very important. 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
13: I don't want to look through a critical, you know, the kingdom of God is closed to you for some reason of worldly evaluation. Lord, I'm so grateful that I can come to you as I am and find mercy and help. And so that's the way I want to be treated by God. And I need to love my neighbor as myself. God, I want my brother, I want my neighbor to know your mercy too. I want my neighbor to see that you're gracious to all that would come to faith.
12: Welcoming Christ into your life brings about noticeable transformations, influencing how you connect with others and the vibe that you bring to your interactions. It's interesting how some people say that they're in Christ, yet their actions don't quite match up with what you'd expect from a believer. In today's message, Pastor Richard invites you to take a moment for some self-reflection and connect with Jesus if you haven't done so yet. Now here's Pastor Richard in the book of James chapter 2 with today's edition of Word of Life.

0: Please open your Bibles with me to the book of James, chapter 2. We'll be looking at verses 14 through 26. So I just kind of Googled a Gallup survey, just trying to discern how many people identify themselves as Christian in the United States. And a Gallup survey from 2023 indicates that of the entire U.S. population, about 67% is Christian. Almost 70% of the U.S. population professes to be Christian. I mean, I just have a hard time believing that just by driving on the freeway. I'm pretty sure there's not 70% Christian. I'm not even a Christian on the freeway, right? I mean, I think it's a good thing that the name of Christ is well known in our country. But I would also challenge of the 67% professing to be Christian, how many are truly born again disciples, followers of Jesus Christ? I think that number might be smaller. And again, I didn't do the research as to what the survey method was, but just based on our own experience, you know, there is such a thing as professing to be a Christian, claiming faith, but that the faith is not really living, not really life-changing. Jesus would say in Matthew 7:21, "Not everyone who says to me, 'Lord, Lord,' shall enter the kingdom of heaven, but he who does the will of my Father in heaven." Even Jesus said, just to claim to know me is not evidence that you know me, and it's not evidence that I knew you. Jesus said that the way to life, the path to life is narrow, and there are few of those who find it. James is going to speak to us today in these verses about the difference of just a professing faith and a genuine faith. We might say it this way, a living faith versus a dead faith. Take a look, James chapter 2, pick it up with me in verse 14. "What does it profit, my brethren, if someone says he has faith, but does not have works? Can faith save him? If a brother or sister is naked and destitute of daily food, and one of you says to them, 'Depart in peace, be warmed and filled,' but you do not give them the things which are needed for the body, what does it profit? Thus also, by faith itself, if it does not have works, is dead. But someone will say, 'You have faith and I have works. Show me your faith without your works, and I will show you my faith by my works.' You believe that there is one God. You do well. Even the demons believe and tremble. But do you want to know, O foolish man, that faith without works is dead?" James is, remember, he's Pastor James. He is the leader of the church in the city of Jerusalem. And so he has seen all version of Christian living over the years that he has led the church. And he has found out that there are some who profess faith, but their lives do not correspond with their confession. Their conduct is different than what they say. And he's speaking to that. He has already told us earlier in his letter not to just be doers of the word and not only hearers only, deceiving yourselves. We might hear him say today, be livers of your faith, living out your faith, not just speaking out your faith. Doers of your faith, not just professions. James would say that to visit orphans and widows in their trouble, that's real expression of religion and faith. He tells us today, if your brother or sister is destitute and you do nothing but say, be warm and filled, where's the action to your faith? Where's the Christ-like compassion, the character? James is calling out faith that seems to be dead faith. He says, can faith save him? We might say it this way, can that kind of faith save him? Faith that doesn't really seem to be connected with the heart, with the transformed life, evidence of faith. Profession alone without evidence of a changed life is a problem, not only in James's day, but I would say that probably see some of that in our own day. I know I've seen that over the years, people professing to be Christ and yet to be Christians, and yet they continue to live in an immoral relationship. Professing to be Christians, and yet they continue to live under the bondage of addiction. You can't tell that they're any different than the world. In fact, in some cases, they're not even as moral and as honest as some who live in the world without Christ. Now, you know, that's something that needs to be addressed. I'm not saying that that's the problem in our church. I'm not saying that's a prevalent problem, but I will say over the years, I have seen that. I'm sure you have too, if you've walked with any season with the Lord, people calling themselves Christians. And James says, listen, that faith without works really is an evidence of dead faith. Well, how do we balance this with all that we know about salvation? The Apostle Paul tells us that a person is justified by faith alone, apart from the works of the law. Now, here's James saying, you need to have works to as evidence of your salvation. Well, these come together in balance. They're not opposed. Paul is not suggesting that real faith will never change your life. He's saying that salvation can only come by faith. You can't work to earn salvation, but true salvation will produce the works of a changed life. Paul would say this more clearly in Ephesians 2, and verse 8 through 10, he says, for by grace you have been saved through faith, and that not of yourselves, it is the gift of God, not of works, lest anyone should boast. Now that is our doctrinal statement about faith. I can't earn salvation from God. I don't work to improve my salvation with God. My salvation is secure and stands on the work of Jesus Christ. My faith in him is what saves me. It is the gift of God, not of works, lest anyone should boast. But Paul in Ephesians 2 says in the very next verse, verse 10, for we are his workmanship, created in Christ Jesus for good works, which God prepared beforehand that we should walk in them. We're not saved by works, but we are saved for works. God has saved us that he might produce a changed life in our character, in our thought life, in our heart. There is a transformation. This is what salvation is about. It's a whole new creation in Christ. And James is calling it out. Listen, just to say that you have faith, but there's no evidence of any change in your life, I would call that faith to question. Is that real living faith? Can that faith save you? Just a faith that believes in a profession without a heartfelt, genuine, sincere embrace of the faith that you proclaim. You understand. And I think that both Paul and James and all of the scripture is in balance on this. We're not saved by works, but those that are truly saved, God goes to work, and as Paul said, good works that God has prepared beforehand that we should walk in them. God has a purpose for saving you and I. Yes, to rescue us from the judgment of sin. Yes, that our sins would be forgiven, that we might have the promise and hope of eternal life, that death and the grave would be defeated, but also that our lives would bring glory to God. Jesus said that you're the light of the world. So let your light shine. He says you don't take a light and put it under a basket. You put it up on a stand where the light shines. So let your light shine that men may see what? Your good works and glorify your God, your Father in heaven. How do we let our light shine? By just walking around telling everybody we're a Christian? No. You could start there. But make sure that your good works, your life looks like Christ, that your life reflects something of the image and character and heart of Christ. Now, none of us have arrived. You know, we're all in some work of process. We're not instantly changed into the image of Jesus. It's a journey of faith, but it begins at the beginning of faith, but it stays alive, living out day to day as God changes us into the image of his Son. Jesus would say something else in Matthew 7, verse 15. He would say, "Beware of false prophets who come to you in sheep's clothing, but inwardly they are ravenous wolves." They're going to look good on the outside. They're going to tell you they're prophets. They're going to tell you they're Christians. Be careful. "You will know them by their fruits. Do men gather grapes from thorn bushes or figs from thistles? Even so, every good tree bears good fruit, but a bad tree bears bad fruit."
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0: A good tree cannot bear bad fruit, nor can a bad tree bear good fruit. Every tree that does not bear good fruit is cut down and thrown into the fire. Therefore, by their fruits you will know them. Jesus uses the metaphor of fruit. How do you know what type of tree it is? Well, you look for the fruit. If it's a lemon tree, you start to see lemons. If it's a fig tree, you see figs. An avocado tree, you see avocados. They're in season now. They're delicious, right? We love fruitful trees. And Jesus is using that. Look, someone says I'm a prophet. Someone says, oh, I'm a strong Christian. Well, we want to see some evidence of that. And Jesus says fruit. There's something called the fruit of the Spirit: love, joy, peace, patience, kindness, those virtues. Also, a heart like Jesus, as James says, you start to care about the needs of others. You're not just self-centered. Now, I've heard this. Again, I have no personal research, but I've heard that there are Christian dating sites where people present themselves as strong Christians. And then someone who's looking for a good Christian spouse or mate or future, only to find out that it was all a sham. They were just looking for connection. They're just looking to meet somebody that's a Christian. They themselves are not necessarily Christians. Now, again, I have no research on that of any meaningful consideration, but I have heard that, and maybe some of you have heard that. Some of you may have even experienced that. James is speaking practically and very directly to the church and to believers. You say you have faith. Yeah, I believe in God. Oh, I believe in Jesus. So does the devil. So do demons, and they tremble. But is your life being changed by this Jesus that you have professed to know and to love? Well, James goes on. Back to James 2, he wants to give us a couple of examples to kind of flesh out this principle he's laying out for us. He wants to talk about Abraham, and he wants to talk about Rahab. Verse 21, "Was not Abraham our father justified by works when he offered Isaac his son on the altar? Do you see that faith was working together with his works? And by works, faith was made perfect, matured, complete. And the scripture was fulfilled, which says, Abraham believed God, and it was accounted to him for righteousness, and he was called the friend of God. You see then that a man is justified by works and not by faith only." James holds up Abraham. Of course, Abraham was the father of faith. He was the father of the Jewish nation. And he said, listen, Abraham was declared righteous when he believed in the promise of a son. God said, you're going to be the father of many nations. As of that promise, Abraham had no children, but he believed God. And the Bible says that that faith in the promise of his son was credited to him as saving faith, because that son represented the lineage of Jesus. It was as though Abraham was looking forward to the promise of Christ. We look back to the completed work of Christ. But Abraham, in faith of the promise, God treated that as saving faith. But James points out, but it wasn't till after Isaac was born that Abraham's faith was really tested and proven. He says, when God said, okay, this son of promise, Isaac, I want you to offer him to me on the altar, that's when he went up. Now God intervened. God did not, and nor does he, condone child sacrifice. But Abraham's faith was being tested. Do you believe in the promise, even so much as to surrender the promised son to me in faith? James is saying, that's when his faith was, as James puts it, made perfect, matured, complete, fulfilled. That's how God tested his faith. We know that that's exactly what is mentioned in Hebrews chapter 11, the hall of fame concerning faith. In Hebrews 11, verse 17, listen, by faith Abraham, when he was tested, offered up Isaac, and when he had received the promises, offered up his only begotten son, of whom it was said, in Isaac your seed shall be called, concluding that God was able to raise him up even from the dead, from which he also received him in a figurative sense. In a sense, he received Isaac back from death because he was prepared to offer him. But notice, he believed that God would raise him even from the dead. God will keep his promise to me. This son will live. This son will be the father of nations. Even though he's asking me now to offer him, that's the test of faith. Will you give to God all in surrender and obedience? That's where Abraham's faith was tested. And that's what the writer of Hebrews says, by faith, Abraham was able to obey God. James is saying, Abraham is a good example, believer. Abraham didn't just say, sure, I believe you, God. Abraham demonstrated by actually obeying God in complete surrender and obedience. And that's still the measure of faith. How do we know what you really believe? Well, we can tell by the way you live. How do I know what I really believe until my faith is tested? You say you believe in God to bring you through hard times. You say you believe in God to walk with you even through the valley of the shadow of death. Well, let's go there and see. Let's see, are you able to live for God even in the good days? How will you live for him in the sad days? Are you able to obey God in the small things? How can you be sure you'll obey him for the big things? Oh, I'll die for you, Lord. How about just living for me today? We don't need you to die for me today. We just need you to live your faith, you see. Well, the second example is Rahab, and we find that back in James 2, verse 25. Likewise, was not Rahab the harlot also justified by works when she received the messengers and sent them out another way? For as the body without the spirit is dead, so faith without works is dead also. Rahab, Abraham, the Jewish father of faith, Rahab, this Gentile pagan harlot from Jericho, she too demonstrated her faith. She heard of the God of Israel. She heard what God had done for the children of Israel out of Egypt and how he had demonstrated his power. And she made a decision in her heart, I don't want to be living in a pagan city as a harlot. I want to become a child of God. I want to put my faith into the children of God. And so she embraced the work, the people of God. And the scripture says, again in Hebrews 11, another record of the hall of faith, Hebrews 11:31, by faith the harlot Rahab did not perish with those who did not believe when she had received the spies with peace. Her faith found itself expressed through works, action. Works do not save, but the saved work. Again, not out of some religious duty trying to earn or merit favor, but merely as an expression of the favor that has already been bestowed upon me. I love him because he first loved me. I live for him because he saved me. I live for him because his spirit moves in my heart. I want to change. I want to be more like Jesus. It's not like, oh, I have to. I have opportunity to. And so God calls us to live out lives of faith, not just make mere professions. And James is speaking it. What kind of faith? What is the quality of our faith? Yes, faith expressed in repentance, faith expressed in a devotion life of love and prayer and worship, and faith that finds itself available for service to God. I am available. You know, that's an expression of faith. God, here am I. Use my life. Lord, I don't want to just call my, I don't want to be Christian in name only, right? There's a whole political Republican in name only. I think rhinos, they call them. You don't want to be a Chino Christian in name only. You want to be a born-again believer and your life expressed through acts of faith. Amen. Well, Jesus likes the analogy of fruit because I like that better than works. Works sounds like, oh, I gotta get busy. Fruit sounds more like, I just got to stay close to Jesus and a real relationship and a sincere fellowship with him. It'll produce the works. I'll want to do the things of God because he's changing me. I want to treat my family better. I want to speak to my wife more lovingly. I want to do a better job at work. I want to be more faithful with my brothers and sisters in the church. I want to start caring about the gospel and what I've enjoyed to be shared and known by others, as many as God might give me opportunity to share with. These are not religious duties. Oh, I gotta get my works in. These are the transformed heart. I want to live that way. I want to be more like Jesus. I know that's the place of blessing.
1: 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Pastor Richard Shork is teaching through the book of James. One of the lessons we learn in this book is that we shouldn't show favoritism towards people in the body of Christ. The message of the gospel is for all people, regardless of nation, tribe, or tongue. What James reminds us is that when we judge our fellow believers behind their backs, it says more about the state of our own hearts than it does about anything they might be going through. When we stop those judgmental instincts from controlling our hearts, we realize that in Christ, we have much more in common with our brothers and sisters than we thought before. Would you like to hear more from Pastor Richard? Well, if you're in Monrovia, California, you have the opportunity to join us in person here at Calvary Chapel Monrovia. 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While you're there, you'll find links to past messages from Pastor Richard, as well as links to our social media feeds. We also have a contact form so that you can share feedback about this show or share a prayer request. No matter what stage of life you're in, there is a place for you here at Calvary Chapel Monrovia. Well, we always have more to learn from God's Word, so we hope you'll join us again next time as Pastor Richard keeps teaching from the book of James. Until then, this has been Word of Life.

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1: Shalom, beloved. I'm Rabbi Schneider. 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
8: Welcome to True Hope with 10-9 with Wes Morris. Today, Wes continues his series on the seven trumpets of the book of Revelation. The angel sounds the fifth trumpet. A star falls to earth and the abyss is opened.
9: The abyss is a prison that will be opened for judgment upon the wicked. But the righteous at that time will be untouched. The abyss will be opened and it won't even compare.
8: Today's message is called The Abyss. Now, here's Wes.
10: Good morning, everybody. Praise the Lord. If you have a Bible today, turn with me, if you would, to Revelation chapter 9 today. So we continue looking at the seven trumpets. The Apostle John, given a vision of things yet future, even from now, saw angels in heaven stand and prepare themselves to sound the trumpets. With the sounding of each trumpet, a judgment unfolds upon the earth directed at the hard-hearted and the wicked. We've seen the four trumpets and we come to the fifth in chapter 9 and verse 1. The Bible says, "Then the fifth angel sounded, and I saw a star from heaven, an angelic creature which had fallen to the earth. And the key of the bottomless pit was given to him. He opened the bottomless pit, and smoke went up out of the pit like the smoke of a great furnace. And the sun and the air were darkened by the smoke of the pit. Then out of the smoke came locusts upon the earth, and power was given them as scorpions of the earth have power. They were told not to hurt the grass of the earth, nor any green thing, nor any tree, but only the men who do not have the seal of God on their foreheads. They were not permitted to kill anyone, but to torment for 5 months. And their torment was like the torment of a scorpion when it stings a man. And in those days, men will seek death and will not find it. They will long to die, and death flees from them. The bottomless pit, also known as the abyss, as it will later be described, when the fifth angel sounded the trumpet, it was opened. And out from the bottomless pit will come spiritual creatures of unimaginable terror upon the earth. The abyss is first and foremost a prison. It is a spiritual prison for a certain group of fallen angelic beings. Look at Luke chapter 8, back to the left a little bit in the Bible. The Bible says that God did not spare angels when they sinned, but committed them to pits of darkness reserved for judgment. The book of Jude says angels who did not keep their own domain or the place where they have been relegated to exist, but abandoned their proper abode, 1 Peter says, the spirits now in prison. There are some in this prison, the abyss, and there are many yet free still upon the earth. But they all know about this place. They seem to indicate that they are aware of a spiritual place of incarceration where they await a coming judgment. There's a fascinating story in the Gospels of Jesus sailing to the other side of the Sea of Galilee. And when he arrives on the shore on the other side, he comes into a place called the country of the Gerasenes. And when the boat hits the shore, he is in the place of the catacombs or cemetery, the place of where they would bury the dead. Out from the tombs comes a man screaming. He wears no clothes. He is tormented in his spirit. He cuts himself with stones. The townspeople, they tried to bind him with chains, but to no avail, as the demonic power that oppressed him overcame the strength of the chains and that which bound him. This is what happened. Luke chapter 8, verse 28. Seeing Jesus, he cried out and fell before him. Said in a loud voice, "What business do we have with each other, Jesus, Son of the Most High God? I beg you, do not torment me." Verse 29, "For he," Jesus, "had commanded the unclean spirit to come out of the man, for it had seized him many times, and he was bound with chains and shackles and kept under guard, and yet he would break his bonds and be driven by the demon into the desert." Jesus asked him, "What is your name?" And he said, "Legion," for many demons had entered him. They were imploring, the demons were imploring him, Jesus, not to command them to go away into the abyss. The Bible says even the demons believe and tremble at the presence and the power of the one called Jesus. When his boat hits the shore, this man who has never encountered Jesus, does not know Jesus, even the disciples themselves, as we will see in other parts of the Gospels, are yet unsure of who this carpenter from Galilee is. But rest assured, the spiritual entities within this man in the tombs comes out, and he knows exactly who has arrived. And they say to him, "What are you doing here?" They bow down, tormented the man, broke chains, removed his clothes, cut, screamed, and bled. But when Jesus comes, they submit, they bow, and they say, "What do we have to do with each other? Jesus, Son of the Most High God." At the name of Jesus, every knee will bow. Every tongue will confess that Jesus Christ is Lord to the glory of God the Father. But they reference the abyss, and they say, "You haven't come to send us into the abyss yet, have you?" They know, because it has happened to angels that have fallen before. What did they do? The Bible says in the book of Jude, they indulged in gross immorality and went after strange flesh. The book of Genesis says that they saw that the daughters of men were beautiful, came in unto the daughters of men, and they, the daughters of men, bore children to them. And through this blasphemous, unholy, forbidden union come about creatures of great size, great strength, very capable in battle and always opposed to God and his people. Different clans would emerge throughout the Bible. They would go by different names. They would be known as the Nephilim, the Anak, the Rephaim, the descendants of Rapha. These
9: types of legends and stories, and in some cases folklore, have emerged through unconnected ancient societies the world over and persist to this very day. One of the most famous of them that seems to be able to trace his lineage to the descendants of Rapha is known as Goliath of Gath, who was killed by a young shepherd boy named David in the Valley of Elah a long time ago with a sling and a stone. Whatever they were, the offspring, the perpetrators of this abomination, were imprisoned in chains of darkness, the Bible says, awaiting a judgment of the great day. The abyss, locked. The abyss is a prison. It's a spiritual supermax for a unique group of offenders. Revelation chapter 9. It is that place that will one day be opened. He said, I saw a star, an angelic being descend, and he was given a key to this place. And he opened the abyss. Verse 7, Revelation chapter 9. The appearance of the locusts, these spiritual creatures. They are not locusts and they are not horses. John is doing the best he can to describe what he is seeing. The appearance of the locusts was like horses prepared for battle, and on their heads appeared to be crowns like gold. And their faces were like the faces of men. They had hair like the hair of women. Their teeth were like the teeth of lions. They had breastplates like breastplates of iron, and the sound of their wings was like the sound of chariots of many horses rushing to battle. They have tails like scorpions and stings, and in their tails is the power to hurt men for 5 months. They have his king over them, the angel of the abyss. His name in Hebrew is Abaddon, and in the Greek, he has the name Apollyon. Both of them mean destroyer. The abyss is a prison. The abyss will be opened for judgment. Daniel chapter 10. We have seen through the breaking of the seals, the blowing of the trumpets, war break forth upon the earth, famine described in the book of Revelation, disease, the wild beasts of the earth, the very creation itself, turn in violence and attack mankind. We have seen cosmic disturbances, the shaking of the heavens, celestial objects careen out of the sky and hit the waters and turn them to bitter wormwood that people eat them and eat the fish. The fish die. They drink the water and they die. But this is the first time at the blowing of the fifth trumpet that we have seen a spiritual reality emerge upon the earth. The barrier between the physical and the spiritual begin to tear down. The reality of the physical place that you exist at this moment, the air you breathe, the chair you sit in, the clothes you wear, there is just as real a spiritual place. Amen. And right now there is a barrier, there is a boundary line between the physical and the spiritual, but it is there. The book of Daniel, it tells us of Daniel the prophet. He received in the night a vision from the Lord about a message he was to deliver that was very disturbing. Rattled by this vision, he was shaken in his spirit. He prayed to the Lord. He prayed for understanding. It says he waited as he fasted and he prayed for 21 days. And then a man appeared. He said he had the resemblance of a person, but it was no person. This is that conversation. Daniel chapter 10 and verse 12. Then he said to me, do not be afraid, Daniel, for from the first day that you set your heart on understanding this and on humbling yourself before your God, your words were heard, and I have come in response to your words. This being said to Daniel, but the prince of the kingdom of Persia was withstanding me for 21 days. And then behold, Michael, one of the chief princes, came to help me, for I had been left there with the kings of Persia. Michael is described in the Bible as the archangel, an angel of high rank that stands guard over God's people. He says, Michael came and I was contending with the prince of Persia, another spiritual evil being, and I was held up for 3 weeks trying to get here in response to your words. Michael came, we overcame him, and now I am here. Verse 20. Then he said, do you understand why I came to you? But I shall now return to fight against the prince of Persia. So I am going forth, and behold, the prince of Greece is about to come.
10: However, I will tell you what is inscribed in the writing of truth. Yet there is no one who stands firmly with me against these forces except Michael, your prince. You know what the Bible says? It says that we, though we walk in the flesh, we do not war according to the flesh. For our struggle is not against flesh and blood, but against the rulers, against the powers, against the spiritual forces of wickedness. That's where the real battle is fought. Many people, they're fighting in the flesh and they're deceived by the spiritual. They think the battle is the person in front of them. They think the battle is the person at their job. They think the battle is somebody in their life, somebody in their family, something in their mind and in their heart. But the real battle, the Bible says, we don't wage war against the flesh. Our battle is against the forces of spiritual wickedness. Amen. And the Bible says, for this reason, take up the whole armor of God that we may be able to withstand the schemes of the devil and extinguish the flaming arrows of the evil one. One of these weapons is the very word of God, which is the sword of the Spirit. Amen. People are fighting the wrong battle. Somebody out there right now, you're fighting the wrong fight. And we have been led astray in the spiritual and we have mistaken it for the physical. Daniel illustrates this. He prayed and this guy comes who resembled a person and he said, I'm sorry, I'm late. I was in a fight with the prince of Persia. Michael the archangel came. What kind of mind blow is this for ancient Daniel?
8: 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Our name 10-9 comes from Romans chapter 10 verse 9, which says, if you confess with your mouth Jesus as Lord and believe in your heart that God raised him from the dead, you will be saved. 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
10: I think a lot of things are attributed to the spiritual. He says it was over Persia. He said the prince of Greece is coming to fight with me. I think there are certain cities and regions in the world that have a spirit about them. You could press it too far, but to neglect it would be a mistake. There are cities and places that are given over to greed. There are other places that are given over to lust and immorality. There are other places that are given over to unspeakable violence that is not to be fully understood with human understanding, and nobody understands, well, why is it so violent? Why is the city so violent? Why is there so much murder? Why is there so much prostitution over here? Why is there so much false religion in this place that enslaves people by deception? Because like Daniel came to understand, there are spiritual realities influencing that which is physical. And it won't even compare to when the abyss is opened as a judgment upon the world and those abominable creatures that have violated God's standard before emerge upon the earth. They will get the demonic power they have asked for. It's a prison. It will be open for judgment. Revelation chapter 9, verse 4, it says, they were told not to hurt the grass of the earth, nor any green thing, nor any tree, but only the men who do not have the seal of God on their forehead. Exodus chapter 8. There was a judgment that came a long time ago that was pronounced by the prophet Ezekiel on the wicked at the time. And an instruction from the Lord was given to him, and he said, go through the midst of the city and put a mark on the foreheads of the men who sigh and groan over the abominations which are being committed. Do not touch any man on whom is the mark. The Bible says in 2 Timothy, the Lord knows those who are his. He knows. I don't know. You don't know who really belongs to the Lord and who's faking it in here today. But I assure you, the Lord, he knows. The Bible says of all those in the heavenly kingdom, later in the book of Revelation, that his name will be on their foreheads. He knows. And he will make a differentiation between those who have the mark as belonging to God. How do we gain this mark upon our heart and upon our soul? The Bible says, in him you also, after hearing the message of truth, the gospel, the good news of your salvation, having also believed, you were sealed in him with the Holy Spirit of promise. When we belong to the Lord, we receive the spirit of adoption as sons and daughters of the High King of Heaven, by which we cry, Abba, Father. The Bible says we are no longer just citizens of the earth, so that our citizenship is in heaven, from which we eagerly await a Savior, the Lord Jesus Christ. Sealed. When they come out, they'll go after everybody, but those who have the mark of God upon them through faith in Jesus, untouched. This is not the first time something like this has happened. The great parallel, the great precursor to the things of Revelation, the book of Exodus, God's man Moses confronting the Pharaoh, the king of Egypt, to release God's people out of slavery. When the Pharaoh says no, he is compelled by God's wonders through the pronouncement of his prophet. These things are going to happen. Creation, all of very similar things in smaller scope happen. Take a look at a couple examples thinking about the separation of God's people from judgment. Exodus chapter 8 and verse 22, known as the plague of the insects. But on that day, I will set apart the land of Goshen where my people are living, so that no swarms of insects will be there, in order that you may know that I, the Lord, am in the midst of the land. I will put a division between my people and your people, he says to the Pharaoh. Tomorrow, this sign will occur. Revelation chapter 9, the plague of the hail. Pharaoh says, no, the plagues persist. Revelation chapter 9, verse 25, the hail struck all that was in the field throughout all the land of Egypt, both man and beast. The hail also struck every plant of the field and shattered every tree of the field. Only in the land of Goshen, where the sons of Israel were, there was no hail. Exodus chapter 12, the 10th and final plague, the death of the firstborn. They had been warned. Anyone who wanted to believe and exhibit fruit of repentance and faith in God and his word, to kill a lamb of a certain description, take some of the blood, put it on the doorposts and the lintel of the house where you live, and this plague will not befall you. Mark that house in blood. The Bible says in Exodus chapter 12, verse 12, for I will go through the land of Egypt on that night, will strike down all the firstborn in the land of Egypt, both man and beast. And against all the gods of Egypt, I will execute judgments. I am the Lord. The blood shall be a sign for you on the houses where you live. And when I see the blood, I will pass over you. And no plague will befall you to destroy you when I strike the land of Egypt. The righteous are protected. Understand something. The Bible says that we were dead in our trespasses and sin. We were spiritually dead. We were under the sentence of condemnation that we deserved, the lies, the pride, the lust, the anger, the violence, the stealing, the cheating. We were under that sentence of condemnation. The Bible says Jesus went to the cross and became all of us. He became all your sin on our behalf that we might become the righteousness of God. And he was nailed to the cross, he was speared in the side, and he had a mocking crown put on his head, and he shed his blood for you. And the Bible says, when we believe, just like those people in Egypt, when we believe, not the blood of bulls and lambs and goats, the blood of Jesus is miraculously applied to our sinful soul. We are washed, we are set free, we are redeemed, and we are saved. And just like then, when he sees the blood, his judgment passes over you. Over you. The Bible says in 1 Thessalonians, for God has not destined us, the believer, not because we earned it, not because we did good works, gave some money, said some spiritual things, observed some rituals and customs, but because we believe, God has not destined us for wrath, but for obtaining salvation through our Lord Jesus Christ, who died for us, so that whether we are awake or asleep, whether we live or die, we will live together with him. The abyss is a prison that will be opened for judgment upon the wicked, but the righteous at that time will be untouched because they belong to the King of Kings and the Lord of Lords, and they are marked
9: through having believed by faith in Jesus. I wonder if you have been, as you sit here right now. The Bible says the demons of hell believe and tremble. They don't believe to be saved. They have not repented. There is no sacrifice for them, but they know who Jesus is and they revere his presence, sometimes more than people in this world. I wonder if you've come to the place where you believe truly in Jesus. And when he sees the blood, his judgment will pass over you in the life to come. Or do you yet remain in your sin? Maybe God is calling to you now. Let's bow for prayer for a moment. Somebody here or watching somewhere, you say, man, I'm unsettled about these things. Something in my heart is just feeling that it's not at rest. I'm not certain. I haven't come to the place of turning to this Jesus all by myself. I've observed religion. I've known churchy things. I have said spiritual anecdotes. But I want to settle this once and for all. The Bible says that all who call upon the

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4: 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And what we're doing here this afternoon, this morning, this evening, over the course of the last 3 or 4 days, we're giving Malawi, all the way over in Africa, the next generation of children to grow up and to change their nation. One gift at a time is exactly what we're doing through Cross International. One gift of $75 each, and we are inching very, very close to having every one of these 400 children completely funded. As a matter of fact, we're just 70 away, and the worship that happens because we invest in these children, oh man, listen. Okay, I don't know about you, but that is one of the best worship services. And we're not even there. We're listening to it going, Lord, I want to praise like that. And those are children that otherwise would not have worshiped. They would have passed and not even known the name of Jesus. But because someone like us invested in their life. So 35 of us opting a one-time gift, $150. We have got 350 children completely funded. We've got 70 that remain to reach every one of these that Cross International says in immediate need of danger. So being cared for. 888-505-7030. $5,000 would be all 70 if I may invite someone to opt in there. But there's our return on investment, ladies and gentlemen. 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
2: Friends, I am so grateful that we are spending this Memorial Day weekend together here on Southern California's 99.5 KKLA. It's David James as we... God, thank you for the blessings in my life and the freedoms that were given, because those that went before gave their all. The freedom that you gave me, Lord Jesus, in your sacrifice, and the freedom we're giving to children in Malawi, with 70 children that remain to Cross International to be cared for.
3: Psalms chapter 139, verse 23 and 24. Search me, O God, and know my heart. Test me and know my anxious thoughts. See if there is any offense way in me, and lead me in that way everlasting.
2: KKLA family, I'd like to introduce you to Samuel. That Samuel right there. He didn't read that. English is not his first language. At Psalm 139, 23 through 24, he is quoting as his life verse. It's David James. You know me. I close out every program with Proverbs 16:20, my life verse. And I pray that you have your own verse that is your mission statement of your life. Now, of course, we read the entirety of all 66 books. Absolutely. But have that verse, that one verse that is your concrete and rebar of your faith. Just like Samuel does, Psalm 139, 23 through 24. And he has that because someone like us invested in his life. If we had not done that through Cross International, Samuel would not be alive today. He was very close to death. Garbage was his home in the trash heap, foraging through like rodents looking for something to eat as an orphan. But because someone like us invested in his life, pastors and ministry leaders there through Cross International in Malawi brought him out of that place, gave him fresh, clean water, food, day in and day out. Love, love, love. Education when he started getting healthy. Now, not only is he a young man on fire for God, he loves that Psalm 139, 23 through 24, as a future and a hope. Terry, that's not bad. For 888-505-7030, 888-505-7030, KKLA.com, the Cross International banner. That's not a bad investment of $150 for two children like Samuel, brother.
4: No, man, we are celebrating. We are celebrating life. We're celebrating sacrifice. We're celebrating our freedom. We're celebrating the fact that we get to participate in God's wonderful, wonderful work. And if you say, "Ah, I can't do," you're in the right place at the right time. The plea of the child who doesn't know God, who's hungry, it hears the ears of our Savior, and then he finds those in his on earth. He finds those of in his family on earth who will listen to his voice and meet the need. He may send, you know, something along the way for them specifically, but he usually does it through people. And you're that person. Your family's that chosen people to do God's work, to lift the burden from a child who doesn't know the living Savior, who is starving, who has no clean water, who may have dysentery, who may have diarrhea, who may have all kinds of diseases in their little belly, and bring them healthy food, healthy water, some medicine, and the living gospel.
2: Yeah, I mean, Linda, you've opted in for a child there, and same with you, Patricia, one child. Cindy has opted in for two. See, we are down now, I think, to our final 70 that are in critical need of care. Of the 400, which is a $5,000 gift, if I may invite someone to opt in there and say, Dave, Terry, what would it take to get all of these children brought brought back from the precipice of malnutrition and dying due to all that Terry mentioned and more. Well, it'd be a $5,000 gift. 70 children remain. 888-505-7030. And thank you, KKLA family, on behalf of these 330 that we have in the Lord's name, given a future and a hope to in Malawi as we celebrate our freedoms here and those that gave their freedoms, gave their sacrifice for our freedoms. 888-505-7030, 888-505-7030, KKLA.com, the Cross International Banner. I mentioned, Terry, that it'd be kind of cool if one of us, as, you know, those that are a little older, text the word Jesus, make that a text. 44834 is the number. 44834. Text the word Jesus. You'll actually get a link sent to your phone and you can show your grandkids or your kids. Hey, look what we're doing through technology. We're rescuing children all the way over in Malawi. And what I like about this, Terry, is this is an opportunity for us to even know where Malawi is. Like, on a map, look it up and learn the geography. And Cross International have been serving in Malawi 20 plus years, preaching the gospel, but having to do it one child at a time, getting them food and water and education. And that's what we're doing with Dr. Victor in the Ambugia district, where Dr. Victor there in Malawi left a very budget, you know, just a very successful practice, gave it all up, he and his wife, to go to rural Malawi and start this work where they are working with children completely off the grid, hopeless. We're not going to meet this side of eternity, but giving them hope and a future for Malawi.
4: Yeah, can you imagine the sacrifice this man and his wife? And they had to, you know, she had to buy in. She had to give up the comforts of the life that we so cling to. You know, the house and the clothes and the car. And she gave it up to live in a very remote area and meet the needs of broken, lost children who are hungry and thirsty. And we're asking you to celebrate sacrifice with them, with us, through Cross International.
2: Yeah, so I want to introduce Dr. Victor. We'll go ahead and get him on the air here. And the way we do that is 888-505-7030, KKLA.com, Cross International Banner. Terry mentioned it. He left, and his bride, his wife, left the comforts of a very prestigious practice to start the Ambulia Project there through Cross International. Here's Dr. Victor in his heart.
5: The children need to learn the gospel. They need to know the word of God while they are young. Because when they grow without it, it becomes difficult later on in life. They can be able to survive. They can be able to know that in my life, the provider is God. All of us are just servants. And it's God himself who is caring for them. And they will understand where to cry to, who to pray to, in order for them to improve their lives and improve their livelihood. But also, we have an ultimate goal that we want as many people as possible to enter the kingdom of God. We believe that the gospel is the only thing that matters. We have Christ's love in us, and that Christ's love is the one that compels us to want to support these children.
2: What a wonderful man. You heard him talking about, and you know, it's a little difficult to understand somewhat, but you heard him talking about they want every child to know Jesus. They want the Savior's name proclaimed. They know that we have, what, 80, 90, 100 laps around the sun, but we have an eternity forever. And they want each one of these children to know the gospel of Jesus, and that all starts with the food and the water and the education so these children have a future and a hope in him, just as we wish for ourselves, for our own children and grandchildren. And Dr. Victor, Terry, I mean, we have 70 children that remain, $75 per child. Really, if 75 of us opted in, $70, well, if 70 of us opting in, $75, we'd have it completely done. Like, 35 of us opting in for two children each, $150. And this Memorial Day, as we remember our freedoms and those who gave it all, we set little children through Dr. Victor partnering with Cross International, these children free from hopelessness. And as Dr. Victor says, they learn about the one who set them free and introduce the gospel of Jesus to them so they too can be saved, not only in this life, but forever.
4: Yeah, he alluded to something that's very important, and you really need to kind of think about it. He alluded to the prospect, the mindset of sharing. And I immediately thought about, you know, us as individuals. We are one of two people. when it comes to hearing God's voice and doing what he wants and sharing with others and caring for the orphan and the widow. We're either the Dead Sea or we're the Jordan River. The Jordan River feeds into the Dead Sea, but the Dead Sea has no outlet. It just collects. And so the salt salinity is so high, nothing lives in the Dead Sea. But the Jordan River is a Jordan, is a river of life. We actually named our third child after the Jordan River, after difficult years of miscarriages, three miscarriages in a row. And when we asked God, because we really felt impressed to have that child, we knew that the name was to be Jordan. Mm. And so we're asking you, which one are you? Are you the Dead Sea where God just keeps putting into your life, but you don't give back? And therefore, everything just kind of dies on you? Do you feel like that? Like everything, why am I always behind the eight ball? Why am I always in debt? Why am I always owing? Or are you a conduit of giving? Are you a conduit of blessing? That's what this man is. Dr. Victor is a conduit of life and giving, and God's love flows through him to these children.
2: Yeah, well, he is certainly a hero, no doubt about that, and very inspiring. As I talk about him, and we partner with Cross International to work with Dr. Victor and the Ambuya Project that they have there in Malawi, and we have 70 of the children that remain of the 400, so $75 gift from 70 of us. You know, 35 of us opting in $150 for two children. By the way, if I may invite someone, a $5,000 gift would be all 70 and get us dollar for dollar every one of these children cared for. May I invite someone to be that world changer on this Memorial Day weekend? If God's blessed you to that point and you're saying, you know, I'm thankful for my freedoms here in our country, those that sacrificed for that freedom, I'm grateful for the freedom that Jesus has given to me and offers at the cross an empty tomb for all of us who believe in him. May I invite you to opt in for all 70, a $5,000 gift. Again, if that's not you, I totally get it. I'm unable to do that. But we've had a number today opt in, $75 one-time gift. If there's 70 of us to do that right now, boom, boom, boom, boom, boom, times 70. We get every one of these children cared for. $150 from 35 of us. Are there 20 of you to opt in for $300 for four children each? $25 a month over the next year. Spread it over. You know, there's no wrong answer other than, yeah, I'm not going to do anything. You know, and as we enjoy this Sunday in Memorial Day weekend, 888-505-7030, 888-505-7030, kkla.com, the Cross International banner. I know we're praying for the 50,000 that have been displaced here in Southern California due to that issue at the plant in Garden Grove. So Stanton and Cypress and Anaheim and Garden Grove, yeah, we're praying for you and praying for the wisdom of those at that plant. And we pray for the wisdom of these 70 to be cared for. Jimmy Dodd is board chairman at Cross International, Terry. And I want to, you were talking a bit just a moment ago about all of the things that Cross does as far as Dr. Victor and vetting out all of the different pastors and ministry leaders we have. Jimmy talks about the stewardship that Cross International has, and I want him to explain the importance of every one of our pennies being used in such a great way in caring for these final 70 and the 400 we're looking to get cared for. This is Jimmy Dodd, board president and chairman of the board, Cross International.
6: We have a lean and mean staff. We have a staff that works in a very, very efficient way. There are not big, you know, amounts that go towards staff. But I can tell you that what we spend, we're trying to multiply those funds. We're trying to find places to work with partners that are going to take those funds and invest them. And I can tell you so many examples. I think about Agros. Great work in Nicaragua. So we support them. We are strong partners with them. They're trying to take people and rescue them from essentially slavery to start, you know, small businesses. So you work on a coffee plantation and you essentially earn almost nothing. I mean, you're basically a slave on that plantation. They take people. They take them way up in the mountains. So you're far away from like the crazy stuff that takes place there actually with the government. So they're way up in the mountains. And they create these communities, and they help people understand what it takes to work as a small business. And so they're going to help them. They're going to help them to buy a home, which they'll build. They're going to help them to have an acre of land, which they'll farm. And it's amazing that after 3 or 4 years, these people have paid off their land, paid off their home, and oftentimes are making like $25,000 a year, which makes them small business owners in Nicaragua.
2: Right. That's just one part of it. We're talking Malawi here, but you see, you hear what he was talking about, Terry. I mean, they walk side by side with families, in this case, the children of Malawi. They're not abandoned. They're not forgotten. They're walked alongside. Food, water, unlocking that hope. The education, unlocking a future. The love of Christ being presented. And they walk alongside. So the financial integrity of 96 cents of every dollar going directly to the work. Why wouldn't we want to be part of this?
4: No, it's something that you can feel good about. KKLA is known to work with the best ministries. And my family and I, what we do is we include Cross in our monthly tithes and offering. And so we care for about, I want to say about 10 children a year through Cross. And that's seeds that we're planting forever, guys. Everything you do for God's kingdom lasts forever. Dave, you mentioned in this gas in Garden Grove, our house is within 15, 20 minutes. We have friends who have been evacuated. And so we know what the, I don't know, the brevity of our certainty that we live on a day-to-day basis is. We understand that. And there's thousands who are displaced right now because of, who knows? It's being investigated. It's a terrorist attack, was it? Or was it just, you know, recklessness? We don't know. But our lives are not meant to be kept here. They're meant to build your mansion there. That's what we're asking you to do. You say, how can it be that simple? Because that's the way God made it simple. He sent his only son to provide for those who couldn't. And he asked you, once you take on his spirit, you become his child, you do the same thing for others.
2: We have 9 minutes left in the program. I want you to hear the children before I give you the phone number, the click of a mouse. But here they are, because someone like us invested in their life this Memorial Day weekend, Sunday. KKLA family, listen to these beautiful children.
7: I am the way, the truth, and the life.
8: Acts 20, verse 35. It is more blessed to give than to receive.
9: Psalm 37, verse 5. Trust in him, the Lord, and he shall bring it to pass.
10: John 3, verse 16. For God so loved the world that he gave his only begotten Son, that whoever believes in him shall not perish, but have eternal life.
11: 1 Thessalonians 4, verse 11. Study to work with your own hands.
12: Matthew 9, verse 9. He, Jesus, said, follow me.
2: English is not their first language either. You see what that's going to do? In Malawi, and they're not reading those verses. They've learned them. Guys, in Malawi, we have 70 more children. And we get every one of these children funded to have a future and a hope through Cross International. We've partnered with Cross for 2 decades plus here at KKLA. Would you join in this celebration, this Memorial Day Sunday? And say, God, thank you for the blessings of my fish tacos. Thank you for my El Pollo Bowl. Why do I bring up an El Pollo Bowl? Because Terry brought me one just a moment ago, and I'm very grateful for it. I'm drinking a wonderful coffee that Terry brought me that I know that doesn't have contaminated water. And I've got water that I'm drinking that's fresh, clean water. Thank you, Lord, for the blessings of that. Thank you for the blessings of freedom. God, I'm going to pay that forward to a little boy or girl in Malawi, and it simply is a phone call. 888-505-7030, 888-505-7030. You can click. It's even faster. You don't even have to talk to anybody. KKLA.com, the Cross International banner. We have about 8 minutes left in the program, 7.5 minutes left in the program, and we have 70 children. It's a $5,000 gift would be all 70. That's you. May I invite you? Now, KKLA family, I'm unable to do that. Terry's unable to do that. We've opted in our best gift. I'm encouraging and double dog daring 35 of you to opt in for 2 children each, $150 gift. That's what Claire and I have done. 888-505-7030, KKLA.com, the Cross International banner. And I'm not saying that to brag. I'm saying for 20 years we have partnered with Cross International. Frank Pastore, my dear friend, and I work with his widow, Gina, on Real Life with Gina Pastore. Cherry, you knew Frank well. He loved Cross International. Pastor Scott loves Cross International. We're in this, not just advocating on the air, but we invest too, and we want to see every one of these 70 completely funded, Terry, over the next year.
4: Well, it's amazing, the list that you did of all those blessings, the food, the coffee,
2: yes, right,
4: the water. These are such simple, simple little presumed blessings that we all have,
2: right,
4: as just daily part of life. These little tiny blessings to us are the monumental essentials for life or death for these children. Think about that. A bite to eat that's not poisoned, water to drink that's not poisoned. That's what you take for granted, what I take for granted on a daily basis. Just go to the tap, get the water, blah, blah, blah, it's pure, it's clean, we have our filter. What we take just kind of presumption for granted is life and death to these children. Think about that and make your gift. How many children will you save? How many children will you say, the small things that are pleasurable for me, I know I'm going to provide to you because I know they're life changing.
2: 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It's Big Wig Dave, David James, along with Terry, my colleague here at Cross, with Cross International here at KKLA. I want you to hear, now, Harvest Crusade, July 11th. And you need a ticket. If you want to go, Angel Stadium requiring tickets this year. So you go to harvest.org/SoCal to RSVP. They're totally free. But just be reminded of that. That's Saturday night, July 11th. Michael W. Smith is one of those bringing worship at Angel Stadium July 11th, and he talks about the work that Cross International does.
13: Hey, we can have the best worship services and all that sort of thing. If we're not feeding the poor, looking after the orphans and the widows, the disenfranchised, we have completely missed it. We just completely missed it. And if you look at Scripture, is it 2,000 times that you see poor mentioned in the Bible? These are the things that are dear to the heart of God. And this is what we need to be about. And you know what? Whether it's going to Africa or Ecuador, we've got to find out how to give our lives away. And we can't do it sitting in church in the four walls. We got to go out and live the life and be Christ of the world. And I think we do that by taking care of the poor.

0: Yeah, 888-505-7030. Michael W. Smith leading worship, talking Cross International. It'll be at Harvest Crusade Saturday night, July 11th. What a night that's going to be. 888-505-7030. What a Memorial Day weekend Sunday this is, to see all 70 of these little children that are going to grow up into adults and change Malawi. One phone call, one click of a mouse, $150 one-time gift, two children, four children, a $300 gift. And if there's 18 of us to opt in there, boom, we get every one of these 70 cared for. $5,000 gift would be all 70. What's your best gift? $75 per child. We have 70 that remain, and that's a full year of safety, rescue, and care. And by the way, these children aren't going to just be thrown to the back into the garbage dumps after a year. No, someone else comes alongside, and these precious little ones, as they grow older, and they get their education, and they go to eventually learn a trade and become people of Malawi that love Jesus, they're going to change their nation. A cloaking of hopelessness out of that nation going to turn into hope. I mean, Terry, Michael W. Smith just talking about that and caring for the poor. And we're doing that with a 888-505-7030 or kkla.com, the Cross International banner. And 70 children remain, Terry. And the moments that remain, if not us, who is my question? I invite us to all and to celebrate our freedoms that we have here. Remember those that gave the freedom. And we're giving freedom in Jesus' name to these children.
1: Guys, it's the validation from Chris Tomlin, Michael W. These are solid, solid believers. And they give of themselves over and over and over and do a lot of concerts and a lot of benefits for these organizations because they really care about them. And what Dave and I are doing is we're saying, hey, look, we're not asking you to do anything that we haven't done or wouldn't do or are not already doing. Me personally, like I said, our family is doing this on an ongoing monthly basis. You can rescue 5 children, 10 children a year if you just break it down to a monthly part of your extension of your tithes and offering. It's that simple. And you're profoundly making a difference in children's lives that you will meet on the other side. Mm-hmm. But again, remember, please remember, when you're thinking about what it takes to give and what it's going to cost you, the currency in heaven is not dollars and cents, it's faith. Faith is gold there. Faith is gold. So invest in your future. Invest in showing Christ, your Redeemer, that you trust him with your breadcrumbs.
0: Now, here they are saying, this is not Michael W. Smith, Chris Tomlin. These are the children like us who invested in their life.
2: He's got the whole world in his hands. He's got the whole world in his hands.
0: So Terry mentioned monthly, there are return on investment, the singing going right there. $25 a month over the next year. If there's 15 of us to do that, that's all 70 children. 4 children each, $300. That's our 70 children, 15 of us doing that. 888-505-7030, 888-505-7030, 888-505-7030, kkla.com, Cross International Banner. I'll let the children sing us out, but beloved KKLA family, this Memorial Day weekend, the freedom, we're giving to these children in Jesus' name. Here they are.
2: In his hands, he's got the whole world in his hands.
0: Okay, Cross International here on 90.5 KKLA. It's David James, sponsored by Cross International. I love advocating for children and for, well, in particular in Malawi right now through Cross International. You just heard these 70 that remain, the final 70. Guys, 888-505-7030, as you just heard the program, KKLA.com, the Cross International banner, where we're solving a problem for children that are no longer, they don't have a future. And so, $150 one-time gift from 35 of us. I want you to hear from the children once again, you know, because at the end of the day, it all boils down to, Lord God, I get to be a part of the solution to children like these that this side of eternity I'm not going to meet. But Lord, I get to know right now that one day I'm going to meet them, and it's going to be forever an opportunity for me to celebrate that you use me in these children's lives. Lord, it was all because you, Lord, gave freedom to me. And these are the kids. I mean, at the end of the day,
3: I can have a better future and I can lead others
4: a better life so that we can have a good future, so that we can learn somewhere where they teach about God.
5: To have a good education and to learn more about Jesus
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12: The men that were supposed to be the most holy have turned the tabernacle of God into this den of iniquity. And yet, God is faithful. Judgment comes upon sin, but in the midst of that, he reminds them, I'm raising up a priest. I'm raising up a priest in the house that will last forever. So we're reminded, even in the most dire of times, God is not absent. God does not forget his people. God does not forsake his promises. He is working often behind the scenes to bring about his purposes and his plan for the good of his people and for the glory of his name.
13: As far as contrasts go, there's a significant one here in the book of 1 Samuel. Hi there. Welcome to today's broadcast of Growing in Grace with Pastor Steve Valentine from San Gabriel Community Church. Today, we are back in 1 Samuel chapter 2, verses 12 through 36. The good, the bad, and the ugly. And the contrast is really quite stark. Samuel versus Hophni and Phinehas. Samuel's family versus Hophni and Phinehas's father, Eli. It's all straight ahead with gospel significance. Stick around and join us with today's broadcast of Growing in Grace. Now, once again, our teacher and pastor, Steve Valentine.
12: we see that Eli is judged. That's why I'm confident that he's not the father he was supposed to be and the priest he was supposed to be. And I just think, parents, if I can just give you this word of encouragement and challenge, most, should the Lord not have different plans for the length of our lives, if we live to an average age, most of your relationship with your children will take place when they are adults. And too often, I think, people think of parenting as, I'm almost done. We'll just get through these years, and then I'm done. Like, I know we need to deal with that, but it's just a couple more years, they're out of the house. And I think that's what we have from Eli. It's just year after year thinking, okay, they're going to be out of the house, and they're going to go off to preschool pretty soon. And they'll be gone, and they'll be out of my hair. It's just too hard. It's too difficult. I don't want to deal with this. And now he's dealing with these grown men where their sin has led to this kind of rebellion, where they're sleeping with prostitutes in the temple of God. And now he's like, oh, I should probably say something. But it's too late. And the evidence that it's too late comes in the next verse. They would not listen to the voice of their father. He was righteous enough to be offended by their actions. But sadly, he doesn't do anything about it. Now, they're his sons. I'm not suggesting he should disown them, but as the priest, he should have kicked them out of the priesthood. He knew to do that. He knew to say, you can have no part of this, and it should have happened.